0: could be more to come. And he was pushed on the timeline of this latest round, indicating that it could last not too long, but said that at his disposal, he could continue these strikes at this point.
1: ABC's Karen Travers. The judge in the Lindsey Clancy trial has sent the jurors home after a fifth day of deliberations. ABC's Aaron Katursky.
2: The jury did not ask for anything. No evidence, no testimony, no clarification about the law. They seem to have what they need to decide. They have. They're just split.
1: Clancy admits to killing her three children. The jury is weighing whether she should be held criminally responsible. You're listening to ABC News.
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1: Learning more about Army Secretary Dan Driscoll's resignation and tensions with Defense Secretary Pete Hegseth.
5: Sources say Driscoll had repeatedly warned the White House about Hegseth's widespread firing of senior military officers, even telling President Trump that Hegseth's removal of some of the Army's most experienced leaders was hurting the force. Sources say President Trump appeared surprised by the extent of the problem. And now the New York Times reports Hegseth is targeting 7 more Army officers. Still, the White House saying the president has complete trust in Secretary Hegseth.
1: ABC's Lionel Moyes. The American Academy of Pediatrics is recommending more high-risk babies 8 to 19 months old get an RSV vaccine, including those born prematurely with neuromuscular disorders. It's a New York story of survival.
6: We're hearing from the man who recently survived a lightning strike in New York City. The dramatic moments caught on camera as Thomas Fahmy walked to his car, the lightning bolt knocking him to the ground.
7: It was such a surreal experience. My feet were severely in pain, numbing. I felt like I was walking on balloons. That's how I felt. My feet were so swollen.
6: He spent the night in the hospital, but remarkably did not suffer any major injuries.
1: ABC Sophie Flay. For the first time ever, Southwest Airlines is planning to open airport lounges with debuts planned in Austin, Honolulu, and Nashville. Dave Packer, ABC News.
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9: What's next for Seattle Public Schools?
10: And another round of layoffs hitting the Puget Sound region. We've got those stories next, but first, a look at the roadways with Karen Trombley.
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9: How are we looking out there, Karen?
11: Well, the north sound still is crash, Aaron, half blocking your northbound I-5 off-ramp to US 2, slowing traffic and very heavy I-5 north and southbound shoreline to Seattle. You're looking at 52 minutes northbound Seattle to shoreline. You're looking at 45 minutes, 520 west, very heavy midspan to I-5. Same story for I-90. You're slower midspan to I-5. Southbound 405 heavy in between our Lake Washington bridges. A northbound 405 Bellevue to Linwood, a little over an hour. You're looking at 37 minutes, Bellevue South to Renton. And as you make your way southbound on I-5, Tukwila into Tacoma, you're looking at just under an hour. You're heavier between Federal Way and Tacoma. That ride, 35 minutes. Tacoma Narrows Bridge, you're clear in southbound I-5, Tacoma to Olympia, just about a 45-minute ride. On the Valley Freeway, heavier in between Auburn and Puyallup, you're looking at 36 minutes. Renton south to Auburn, you're looking at a 32-minute ride. In the Northwest News Radio Traffic Center, I'm Karen Trombley.
10: Thank you, Karen. All right, looking at our weather forecast. So we do have some rain off and on tonight. Overnight lows around 55. Tomorrow, we have that mix again of rain, clouds, maybe partly sunny later in the day. Highs in the upper 60s. Back to a chance of rain on Thursday night into Friday. But we might get partly sunny skies again on Friday afternoon with a high near 68. Right now, It does look like we might see some rain showers in Tacoma with 60, Kent with 59, and here in Seattle been raining off and on and 60 degrees.
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9: Well, after months of negotiations and cutting it right down to the wire, Seattle Public Schools and its teachers' union agree on a tentative contract. Northwest News Radio's Lillian James has the latest.
12: During a press briefing Wednesday morning, Superintendent Ben Schuldiner said he is happy with the agreement.
13: There's still a lot of work ahead, but I think that the cost of the new CBA for SEA allows us to now try to tackle the really large systemic budget issues that we have.
12: He says it allows Seattle Public Schools to possibly stay solvent.
13: When we first started our bargaining, we had a lot of asks. When they started bargaining, they had a lot of asks.
12: While he declined to share specifics, the Seattle Times reports the contract includes raises that exceed 8.8% over 3 years, as well as a pilot program to study changes to special education. Now it must be reviewed and ratified by union members and the school board, and it's not clear when that will happen. Lillian James, Northwest News Radio.
10: A student loan scam is making the rounds across the country with the elimination of the Save Repayment Plan, which was designed to help borrowers reduce their monthly payments. Scammers are now offering to step in and help borrowers manage their student loans for a fee. New York's Attorney General has issued a consumer alert reminding borrowers that legitimate federal student loan assistance programs do not require you to pay for help. The U.S. Department of Education warns borrowers to be cautious of unsolicited phone calls, emails, and online advertisements claiming you need to act immediately.
9: 2 years is too long. As Northwest News Radio's Brian Calvert reports, the mayor of a local city dealing with a sprawling homeless encampment wants a solution much faster.
14: And he's going to ask the governor to make this happen. The Olympian has confirmed a meeting next week to happen between Olympia Mayor Dante Payne and Governor Bob Ferguson, after Mayor Payne said the current plan released weeks ago to close the jungle wasn't going to happen fast enough. He told the newspaper not enough's being done by the state to help get the emergency housing built he needs. So he's going to ask the governor, in essence, what gives? Current estimates to close the jungle are up to 2 years and perhaps longer. Mayor Payne wants it to happen sooner, but also wants to make sure enough supportive housing is in place so he's not just moving those who are in the homeless camp from one camp to another. Brian Calvert, Northwest News Radio.
10: Bellevue Police is wrapping up its 100 Safe Days of Summer program with an additional emphasis patrol. Beginning in June, BPD traffic officers conducted patrols to address reckless driving and noise complaints. The results from June through August, officers issued 928 speeding tickets, an increase of 300 from the same period last year. They also issued 55 noise citations. That's double the amount from last year. Overall citations went up 1,300 to 2016. Starting next week, drivers in Bellevue should expect ongoing enforcement focused on speeding, distracted driving, as well as noise.
9: More layoffs are coming to the Puget Sound region. As Northwest News Radio's Eric Heitz tells us, 125 jobs will be lost when a plant closes along the Tacoma Tide Flats.
15: This is at Georgia Pacific Gypsum facility on Alexander Avenue and take effect on October 30th. According to the Tacoma News Tribune, the operations are part of a major manufacturing division of Georgia Pacific, which produces gypsum-based building materials and industrial plasters. Those workers will get at least 60 days pay. The company says since 2022, there's been an ongoing decline in consumer demand for their products, especially gypsum. Eric Heintz, Northwest News Radio.
10: More layoffs.
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9: Well, summer is almost in our rear view, but the Labor Day weekend, well, many people are looking to hit the roads and soak up one last break before it's officially fall. Washington State Department of Transportation Communications Director Ryan Overton joining us now. So, Ryan, what do you want people to know before they hit the roads this weekend?
16: Yeah, I think first and foremost, be patient, because we always see an uptick of travelers, congestion. It's just going to be slow on our roads around the Pacific Northwest. So just take it easy, pack that patience, and, you know, think about when you're going to be leaving. I think that's one thing I would caution travelers most. Is if you can leave early or late, you will likely avoid the peak travel times. But regardless, it's just going to be slow. So be patient out there.
9: So be patient. Are there any places in particular you're expecting maybe construction slowdown or that is just expecting to be a bottleneck for travelers?
16: Yeah, I think the big one is going to be our Revive I-5 project right there on the Ship Canal Bridge in the northbound directions. We've got the two right lanes closed as they continue to refinish the bridge deck itself. That is going to remain throughout the weekend, but we'll have those the relief valve, the express lanes in the northbound direction continuing to be open on I-5. And there is one other project, SR-169 in the Black Diamond area, roughly milepost 8.1-ish. It's been closed for some fish passage work. That also, that closure going to remain in place. Elsewhere, though, we typically like to have our contracts off the road to alleviate traffic as much as possible. So expecting minimal work over the weekend.
9: So back to that planning question, what's a good time to leave? Is it, say, Friday morning, super early, maybe Friday night, and just trick everybody else into getting out on the road? What's the plan there?
16: Yeah, we post our travel charts. So if you just search WashDOT travel charts, you can find some specific routes, I-90 eastbound out of the Puget Sound headed east, or if you're headed up to the Canadian border, Highway 2 also on our travel charts websites. But typically we start to see the congestion numbers really pick up around 10 a.m. in the morning on Fridays. So people do try to leave earlier and beat the crowds, but unfortunately a lot of people have that same idea in mind. So we see those peak travel congestion hours anywhere between 10 a.m. and roughly 7, 8 o'clock at night. So if you're really looking to get on the road earlier, the better. Or if you can wait a few more hours into the late evening on Friday before you head out the door, look at doing so. Similarly, on the way back on Monday, we also see those congestion times pick up earlier, but they do trickle off in the late afternoon. So by about 3 or 4 o'clock, a lot of people have already started making their way home, and we see those numbers slowly start to trail off on Monday afternoon as people come back on the Labor Day holiday.
9: That's WashDOT Communications Director Ryan Overton joining us on Northwest News Radio.
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17: This is a Bloomberg Money Minute. Hewlett-Packard boosted its sales outlook for this fiscal year and next, saying artificial intelligence workloads are driving demand for servers and networking gear. Revenue will jump 34 to 37% in the year ending in October. The company has become a major beneficiary of the demand for hardware to train and deploy AI technology. Rival Dell shares closed up nearly 16% after the company boosted its annual sales forecast by $25 billion due to surging demand for servers to run artificial intelligence tasks. Dell has booked more than $130 billion in AI server orders over the last 12 months. Broadcom gave a fourth quarter forecast that missed analyst estimates, a sign it's getting a slower payoff from the AI boom than some anticipated. Revenue will be $34.8 billion in the period. Broadcom shares fell in late trading after that report was released. And Costco reported August sales of $23.7 billion, up 9.9%. Matt Piper, Bloomberg Radio.
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9: And the rain is to blame for some slowdown out there on the roadways. Karen, what's the latest?
11: Some crashes off the freeways with it. A 520 eastbound approaching Lake Sammamish Parkway in Redmond. Your right lane is blocked. You're pretty much parked for about a mile behind it. Got a crash working to clear 900 westbound Renton Issaquah Road. And this is right near Southeast 109th, blocking your right lane. You're heavy and slow from after I-90 with it. Construction tonight heads up your 520 westbound off ramp to both the I-5 northbound exit and the East Roanoke exit. Those ramps are closed tonight at 10 through 6 a.m. tomorrow morning. As you make your way shoreline south to Seattle, a 52-minute ride, and shoreline north to Everett, a 46-minute ride with a Wednesday drive. Seeing the roads drying out, I-5 northbound right near 164th, 405 northbound Bellevue to Linwood. You're looking at a little over an hour and 41 minutes southbound Bellevue to Renton. I-5 southbound Tukwila into Tacoma, just under an hour. Heading to the airport, all routes in. You are crashed free though northbound I-5 as you want to connect to 518. You are slightly delayed in the Northwest News Radio Traffic Center. I'm Karen Trombley.
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10: The weather for forecast, rain on and off tonight. Overnight low around 55 degrees. Tomorrow, a mix of rain, clouds, and even partly sunny. Kind of what we saw today. Highs near 67. Chance of rain on Friday early on and then partly sunny. And by Saturday, we might see mostly sunny and 69. Right now in Olympia, 62. Puyallup was 60. Bellevue has 60. And right here in Seattle, 61 degrees.
9: The Seahawks star receiver has a new menu item for game day. Northwest News Radio's Zach Wildfang has more.
18: Jackson Smith and Jigba has teamed up with Lumen Field on three rotating menu items this season.
19: Ready to eat? I am. This is the JSN menu.
18: The Seahawks receiver is putting his name on a new menu at Lumen Field, which will feature jerk salmon nachos served in a collectible JSN receiver glove container. Fans will also be able to try breads and JSN spreads. It's warm artisan breads with a trio of spreads, jalapeno jam smoked salmon spread, and nectarine butter, as well as jicama steak noodles later on in the season.
19: 12 out of 12.
18: The Seahawks are just 1 week from opening up their season. The defending champs will host the New England Patriots next Wednesday to kick off the 2026 NFL season. Seattle will play three of its first five games here at Lumen Field. The U.S. women's national basketball team is short on practice time heading into a major competition where anything less than winning a gold medal is considered a failure. The Americans will have to gel quickly if they hope to win their fifth straight FIBA Women's World Cup. The tournament begins Friday when the U.S. plays China in one of eight games from Berlin. The Americans have already had a couple of practices in Berlin since their staggered arrivals, marking the first time that the 12 players on the squad worked together as a team. The U.S. is working in a bunch of young, new players like Caitlin Clark, Angel Reese, and Paige Buchers, with half of the roster making their World Cup debut. From the sports desk, I'm Zach Wildfang.
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9: 521 here at Northwest News Radio. I'm Aaron Wright, along with Marina Rockinger. The man convicted of fatally shooting a teen in the parking lot of a Big Five Sporting Goods has been sentenced.
10: Como News reports in June of 2024, 53-year-old Aaron Myers saw a group of teens walking toward the store with BB guns. He says he believed they were going to commit an armed robbery and confronted them. Surveillance video shows Myers shooting one of the teens several times and killing him. Myers has been sentenced to 25 years in prison.
9: Where's the receipt? That's the question Tukwila police are asking in their search for two people wanted for organized retail theft.
2: This time, Tukwila Detective Mosley says a man and a woman got away with about $2,500 of stuff from a fragrance department. Surveillance shows each one walk in with a large bag, fill it with stuff. The detectives say without any fear or care about being noticed. Then he says they simply walked out, making their getaway in a stolen car. Detective Mosley says organized retail crimes like this cost retailers in Washington State nearly $3 billion a year, which he says translates to about $600 million lost in state and local taxes that should be paying for social services and community programs. Tukwila police posted pictures of their suspects on Facebook asking you to take a look and report what you know in a DM or directly to police. Denise Whitaker, Northwest News Radio.
10: Oil prices are rising as the U.S. and Iran exchange a new round of attacks. The strikes are adding to growing concerns about the global economy as borrowing costs continue to soar. ABC's Elizabeth Schulze says the price of government bonds are falling, which means interest rates are going up.
3: The kind of the direct impact of bonds are on consumer loan prices. So if you're looking at mortgage rates right now, highest since June 2025, closing in on 7% for the average rate in a 30-year. That's a big number and a big change. Earlier this year, right before the Iran war, we had seen rates dip just below 6%. And I did some math on this, just sort of break down kind of what this looks like for a home buyer right now. $400,000 home, close to the average price. You're paying about $200 more in your monthly payment now than you were before the war.
9: Preliminary hearings today for some of the fraternity brothers accused of being part of a cocaine trafficking ring at Penn State University. We get the latest with News Nation's Nicole Burley.
4: Bail set at $250,000 for the alleged ringleader and mastermind. 13 fraternity brothers from two different frats accused in the multi-state cocaine ring, in addition to the father of one of those suspects. That father, an attorney who allegedly helped hide evidence. Prosecutors accused the so-called Greek Row cartel of operating the highly profitable and elaborate operation out of their fraternity houses, in some instances using pledges to cut and package the cocaine before selling it to other students.
9: That was News Nation's Nicole Burley reporting. Eight other defendants in the case are expected to appear in court in October. It's 524.
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9: Hey, Karen, we got a couple issues out there on the roadways. What's going on?
11: Including the stalled vehicle now blocking your HOV lane 90 westbound right before Rainier Avenue. A shoreline north to Everett. You're looking at a 46-minute ride with the Wednesday drive. A 405 northbound Bellevue-Linwood. You're looking at a little over an hour on I-5 southbound Tukwila into Tacoma. A 53-minute ride. And you're crash-free and 33 minutes now. Auburn south to Puyallup on 167. In the Northwest News Radio Traffic Center, I'm Karen Trombley.
10: Forecast. So we have rain tonight, on and off tomorrow. That mix of rain, clouds, and maybe partly sunny. Highs around 67. Right now, we are seeing the sun trying to blast through the clouds, which is nice to see. It's 61 degrees in Seattle.
9: Well, Dolly Parton's theme park in East Tennessee will unveil new features for fans to honor the life of the dreamer-in-chief, Dolly Parton, who died at the age of 80. The town of Sevierville in the foothills of the Great Smoky Mountains will also be placing markers throughout the city for a self-guided walking tour of places that were important to the singer, actor, and philanthropist. The theme park announced plans to add a new character based on her Imagination Library charitable program. A chapel inside the park will get a new stained glass windows and a waterfall to reflect her faith. And fans will be able to share their thoughts about Parton at new kiosks.
10: That's on my bucket list to go visit the Dolly Parton theme park.
9: It's a great park.
10: So we recently told you about over 1,000 cases of PBR being stolen. Well, Pabst Blue Ribbon just isn't having it. They want their beer back, and they've offered $20,000 to for anyone who provides information that leads to the recovery of the over 1,600 stolen cases of PBR and its non-alcoholic Old Milwaukee beer. The beer went missing on August 17th.
15: The Northwest starts moving early. So do we. I'm Eric Hines. Before the morning rush, get caught up on overnight news, traffic, weather, and sports. 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
2: This is a special report from ABC News. I'm Dave Packer. Two victims dead and multiple others injured this afternoon after a deadly mass shooting in a downtown Minneapolis apartment building. Minneapolis Police Sergeant Garrett Parton minutes ago.
3: The suspected shooter is deceased, and at this time it is unknown how he died.
2: Three officers injured, two shot by the suspect when they entered the apartment building, two with non-life-threatening injuries, and one is in surgery. Raina Raker says she lives in the apartment building where it happened and was coming out of her apartment when the shooting unfolded.
4: I just seen there was a lot of blood. There was people laying on the ground. It was a pretty bad scene. Honestly, I've never seen something like it.
2: Her neighbor in the building, Chris Miller.
16: Don't know if I have a place to live yet. Don't know if I can go back home yet. Don't know what's going to happen.
2: FBI Director Kash Patel says the Bureau is responding to the shooting and will offer any and all resources necessary. This is ABC News.
8: When you need to know, Northwest News Radio. Here's Marina Rockinger and Darren Wright with a quick review of our top stories.
9: Seattle Public Schools and its teachers union have reached a tentative agreement. The Seattle Times reports it includes raises that exceed 8.8% over the next 3 years, as well as a pilot program to study changes to special education.
10: New York's Attorney General has issued an alert of a nationwide student loan scam due to the elimination of the SAVE payment plan, a program designed to help borrowers lower their monthly payments. 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
9: Olympia's mayor is looking to speed up efforts to clear the city's infamous homeless encampment known as the Jungle. The mayor will meet with the governor's office next week.
10: And the Puget Sound region is losing more jobs. This time, the Georgia Pacific Gypsum facility along the Tacoma Tide Flats is closing, taking 125 jobs with it.
9: An 18-year-old man is behind bars for allegedly setting the fatal Chelan Hills fire. Douglas County deputies say he is the primary suspect and arrested him without incident earlier today in Kent. He's been booked on manslaughter, arson, malicious mischief, and assault.
10: On August 1st, massive wildfires tore through the Spokane area, and residents are still picking up the pieces. The Old Trails Fire, Autumn Lane Fire, and Fairview fires collectively scorched more than 10,000 acres. Over 900 structures were destroyed, including 340 homes, and forced roughly 60,000 people to evacuate. Now, local officials are continuing to assess the full extent of the damage, while also working to determine whether any hazardous chemicals remain at the affected sites. According to Krem TV, President Trump has yet to sign an official federal disaster declaration. To date, there have been just over 1,500 wildfires across the state, burning nearly 883,000 acres.
9: We're learning more about what happened during the seven-hour standoff in Thurston County that started last night. Deputies were called to a home in Rainier for a domestic dispute and were told a dead body was inside. Northwest News Radio's Lillian James with the latest.
17: During the standoff, shots were exchanged between the male suspect and law enforcement. Both the deputy and the suspect were injured. Lieutenant Cameron Simper of the Thurston County Sheriff's Office tells the Seattle Times the deputy has since been released from the hospital while the suspect continues to receive care. The Times spoke with Chief Gabe Freese of the Lewis County Sheriff's Office, who is leading the investigation. He tells the Times the body found inside the home was the suspect's wife, and it is believed she died expectedly for medical conditions. The domestic disturbance that was reported was allegedly between the couple's adult daughter and the suspect following the woman's death. Lillian James, Northwest News Radio.
9: It's 5:34.
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9: Darren, how are we looking out there? I know we had some issues at our last check-in.
11: Yes, still this stalled vehicle blocking the HOV lane 90 westbound right before Rainier Avenue. You're heavy on the approach as you make your way north, Shoreline to Everett. You're looking at a 44-minute ride north on I-5 with the Wednesday drive, 405 northbound. You're looking at just under an hour, Bellevue north to Linwood, Bellevue south to Renton. You're looking at 41 minutes and a 53-minute travel time, I-5 southbound, Tuckwell into Tacoma. On the southbound Valley Freeway, Auburn to Puyallup, you're looking at 32 minutes. In the South Sound, southbound I-5, Tacoma to Olympia, you're looking at 37 minutes. Mostly dry roads. It's drying up as you make your way off the freeways. Slow go eastbound West Seattle Bridge right before Del Ridge. There's a crash blocking your two left lanes. In Redmond, 520 eastbound approaching Lake Sammamish Parkway. A crash in your right lane has you parked for about a mile behind it. And 900 West, Renton Issaquah Road, right near Southeast 109th. Your right lane's blocked and you're heavy and slow from after I-90 with it. In the Northwest News Radio Traffic Center, I'm Karen Trombley.
10: Forecast tonight, some rain here and there. Overnight lows around 55. Tomorrow we'll start with rain, then it'll become cloudy, maybe even partly sunny later in the day, and a high near 67. Back to a chance of rain on Thursday night into Friday, but by Friday afternoon, partly sunny once again. Right now in Everett, it's cloudy and 60. Bremerton has 60. Tacoma was 61. And here in Seattle, it's been wet, but now it's dry, but mostly cloudy and 60.
9: It's 5:36. King County Assessor John Wilson facing new scrutiny after the county's independent ombuds office found he violated the county ethics code in four separate instances. Investigators say Wilson used his county email and official position for personal gain, including negotiating a residential lease and to ask the King County Sheriff to perform a wellness check on his former domestic partner. Como News reports the office also found Wilson used county resources to support his 2025 campaign for King County Executive. This comes just months after domestic violence charges against Wilson were dropped when his ex-fiancée declined to cooperate with prosecutors. Wilson has already announced he won't seek re-election as assessor.
10: A Washington nurse has filed suit against the state nurses union claiming religious discrimination. Renee Garrett is being represented by National Right to Work staff attorneys in her suit filed with the Equal Employment Opportunity Commission. Garrett's suit claims she should be exempt from paying union dues because the Washington State Nurses Association's support of LGBTQ causes and promotion of abortion is against her religious beliefs. The suit claims she asked the union for an exemption and was told she did not qualify for a religious accommodation. According to Garrett's attorney, if the EEOC finds merit to their claims, the agency will either take legal action against the WSNA itself or will issue a right to sue letter to Garrett, which will entitle her to file a federal civil rights lawsuit against the union in federal court. We've reached out to the Washington State Nurses Association and we'll update you when we hear back.
9: There's major dilemmas regarding some vital roadways in downtown Seattle that need to be replaced. The biggest problem isn't how you pay for it. Northwest News Radio's Rich Johnson tells us modern-day structural regulations and busy traffic are conspiring to make the project close to impossible.
0: A recent Seattle Department of Transportation study says the bridges that comprise the intersection of 4th Avenue South and South Jackson will have to be 3 to 7 feet higher than they are now to comply with vertical clearance requirements for the railroad tracks below. Raising the roadbed just a couple of blocks then challenges engineers to figure out a way to reconcile that with the normal Jackson Street level. The Urbanist also reports the higher level would also block most of the first floor of an apartment building across from Union Station. And because of all of the vehicle traffic above and the train traffic below, workers will have only 4 hours a day to do their jobs. Rich Johnson, Northwest News Radio.
10: Millions of people are still suffering from long COVID symptoms. If you are one of them, you might want to enroll in a new clinical trial at Providence Swedish. Northwest News Radio's Denise Whitaker explains.
1: COVID, unfortunately, did not end when the infection did for millions of people, including 53-year-old Amy Rosas.
5: At one point, I couldn't even walk to the kitchen. I was crawling everywhere because I kept fainting every time I stood up.
1: The Seattle wife, mother, and professional tells me she's been dealing with long COVID symptoms since 2020, finding help through several clinical trials. This new study is testing an FDA-approved drug for some autoimmune conditions to see if it can help patients suffering from memory, concentration, or other aspects of cognitive function, often lumped together as brain fog.
15: If there's ongoing inflammation in the body that is affecting the central nervous system, that this medicine might break up that inflammation and restore people to their more normal cognitive function.
1: Infectious disease specialist Dr. Jason Goldman is the lead for it at Providence Swedish, where they are now taking applications from long COVID patients.
15: We're excited about this trial for various different reasons, including how the drug works and also that it's been kind of vetted and approved by patient community.
1: Participants will receive either the drug or a placebo for 6 months with a year of follow-up. Just head to our website for more information. Denise Whitaker, Northwest News Radio.
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9: Well, there is legal trouble brewing on the kids' school lunch front. ABC's Brad Milkey has more on the impending lawsuit between a food giant and a trendy grocery store chain.
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6: They now have more than 20 varieties, including peanut butter and honey, peanut butter and chocolate. But they also have competition. And yesterday, a judge said Smucker's lawsuit against Trader Joe's could continue. You see, last year, Trader Joe's debuted its own rival to this product. They're simply called Crustless Peanut Butter and Strawberry Jam Sandwiches. It's a mouthful, but they've got the white bread, they've got the crimped edges. Their boxes are even the same size, featuring a familiar-looking sandwich with a bite taken out of it. Within months, Smucker sued, claiming TJ's had violated their trademark specifically to cannibalize their business.
13: Smucker says it has no issue with selling with others, selling prepackaged, frozen, thaw-and-eat crustless sandwiches, but cannot allow Trader Joe's to mimic design and packaging that make Uncrustables a nearly billion-dollar brand.
6: In court documents, Trader Joe's claims its sandwiches aren't copying anyone. For instance, they say, our sandwiches aren't even circular. To which I said, wait, what? I've seen these things. They look circular to me. Well, if you look closely, those crimped edges resemble a square with very rounded edges. Trader Joe's calls them squircles. The supermarket chain also takes issue with the idea that they're copying the packaging, noting that Smucker only redesigned its boxes 2 years ago. They don't get to claim legacy status. In fact, listen to this line in court documents. Its sandwich's appearance and cartoon avatar are no Nike swoosh or McDonald's golden arches. That is legalese for, who do you guys think you are? But remember, Trader Joe's is no stranger to trademark lawsuits, and they're not always on the side of the little guy. More than a decade ago, a Canadian man noticed there were no Trader Joe's in Canada and started hauling TJ's products north of the border, where he resold them at a higher price. He called it Pirate Joe's. He argued that anyone should have the right to sell something they've already bought for themselves fair and square. Like, if Trader Joe's wants to sell them at lower prices in foreign markets, they can, they should. Trader Joe's saw this differently and eventually reached a settlement in which this guy shut down his business. TJ's still has no stores in Canada. And it all goes to show the high seas of trademark litigation are no game for the weak. Even if you market yourself as the swashbuckling privateer, once your ship starts riding low with all those riches, soon you'll be defending your own treasure trove.
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18: This is a Bloomberg Money Minute. At 8:30, the Department of Labor will release initial jobless claims for the week ending August 29th. At the same time, the U.S. trade balance report is scheduled for release by the Census Bureau. Earlier this week, U.S. job openings edged higher in July and layoffs fell, suggesting demand for workers remains stable at a subdued level. Fed Governor Christopher Waller is set to speak in a moderated conversation at a Reuters Next event about the outlook for inflation, the economy, and the central bank's policy response. Waller, now in his sixth year as a U.S. central banker, has so far supported Fed Chair Kevin Warsh-led decisions to hold interest rates steady, but speculation is growing about whether he will join the ranks of Federal Open Market Committee colleagues dissenting in favor of a rate hike. And Southwest Airlines plans to roll out its first ever lounge network next year as part of its corporate makeover to boost profits and compete with major rivals. Travelers can get access to lounges with a new rewards credit card issued by JPMorgan Chase. Matt Piper, Bloomberg Radio.
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9: And let's find out what's happening in your commute with Karen Trombley.
11: A stalled vehicle blocking the HOV lane 90 westbound right before Rainier Avenue. And you're heavy on the approach 520 westbound, a slow midspan to I-5. As you make your way north to Everett, you're looking at a 44-minute ride in 405 northbound Bellevue to Linwood, just under an hour. Roads are mostly dry. You do have wet roads in some areas. Southbound 405 Bellevue to Renton, a 41-minute ride. And as you make your way southbound, Tuckwell into Tacoma. You're looking at a 54-minute drive time. 33 minutes as you make your way southbound 167, Auburn to Puyallup. And in the south sound, southbound I-5 Tacoma into Olympia. Crash-free in 37 minutes off the freeways. In Auburn, there is a crash that's half-blocking your 18 westbound on-ramp from 167. You're very heavy at the exchange in all directions. 520 eastbound approaching Lake Sammamish Parkway in Redmond. There's a crash in your right lane. You're parked behind it. In the Northwest News Radio Traffic Center, I'm Karen Trombley.
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10: Looking ahead at our weather forecast for the next couple of days, tomorrow we can expect a mix of rain, clouds, and even partly sunny. So we've got it all. Highs around 67, then back to just a chance of rain on Thursday night. Chance of rain early on Friday and back to partly sunny with a high near 68. But by Saturday, we might just see mostly sunny and a high near 69. Right now in Olympia, it's 62. Tacoma with 61. And right here in Seattle, it's 60 degrees.
9: A now viral moment from Monday night's Mariners game may take sportsmanship to a whole new level. 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
14: You may have missed this moment from Monday's night game when the Mariners took on the Boston Red Sox at Fenway Park. Pitcher Peyton Tolley made an unusual play.
19: There's the hug.
14: That's right, it was a hug. He hugged Dom Canzone to record an out at first base. Canzone hit a slow ground ball towards the mound, and Tolley raced to the first baseline before wrapping Canzone in a hug for the tag. That play left Dom a bit confused, to say the least.
19: But Canzone really doesn't know what to do here, right? Because it's Tolley that offers the hug. Like, he comes to him, he's like, all right, come here, give me a hug. Like, Canzone's like,
20: I'm a hugger.
19: Okay, I guess so.
20: I mean, there's a guy coming at you 6'6", about 260. What are you going to do? Stop and give him a hug if he wants to hug you.
14: I guess so, the league posting that audio after the game. Tiger Woods has pleaded no contest to a reckless driving charge in Florida. Woods was arrested in March following a rollover crash near his home on Jupiter Island and was initially charged with driving under the influence. The golf legend appeared today in court in Martin County to enter his plea on the lesser charge. Authorities say deputies found two pain pills in Woods' pocket after the crash, and he showed signs of impairment. He did a breathalyzer test, which came out negative, but refused to take a urine test. Gonzaga basketball is coming back to Seattle. The Bulldogs will face Oregon at Climate Pledge Arena on January 30th. Then, during the 2027-2028 season, Gonzaga will return to Climate Pledge Arena to face UCLA. A date for that game has not yet been announced. From the Sports Desk, I'm Zach Wildfang.
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21: The Northwest starts moving early. So do we. I'm Eric Heinz. 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
9: It's 5:51 here at Northwest News Radio. I'm Aaron Wright, along with Marina Rockinger.
10: You may have packed some in a lunch this morning, but there's a food court restaurant with a favorite snack that is in everything on the menu. 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
17: When you think of a food court in a shopping mall, maybe Auntie Anne's Pretzels or Panda Express pop to mind, maybe Orange Julius. In the Westfield Topanga, California Mall today, something very orange popped up. Cheez-It Court, a food court restaurant where Cheez-It crackers are the chief ingredient, as they say, bringing bold, cheesy twists to Y2K-inspired food court favorites. There's a warm cinnamon roll called the Cheesy Bun, topped with caramel, Cheez-It cream, cheese frosting, and a whole Cheez-It cracker. Or the Crunchy Cheese Dog, a Wagyu hot dog with a crispy Cheez-It crust. The pop-up runs until the 30th. Scott Carty, Northwest News Radio.
9: President Trump said the U.S. posted a record summer travel season during a meetup with top travel execs at the White House today. Transportation Secretary Sean Duffy was at the meeting and said the U.S. gets top marks from international travelers.
25: It was great to see travelers from around the world come to America and remark on social media how beautiful it is, how friendly people are, the great restaurants and shopping and the number of flights and car rentals and the buses that they took.
9: The meeting comes after U.S. travel spending rose 6.2% year over year in June to $122.1 billion.
10: Tiger Woods changed his plea in a Florida court, pleading no contest to a reckless driving charge for the March rollover crash where he was accused of driving under the influence. A judge ordered his driver's license suspended for 5 years. Florida State Attorney Thomas Bechtel defended his decision to accept the plea, saying that he did what he thought was right.
26: His license is suspended for a period of 5 years. And as you heard, the judge indicate to him, you shouldn't drive. And if anybody in the world, if I can send any message to Mr. Woods, it's simply this. Of all the people in the world who should not get behind the wheel of the car, it's the gentleman who is one of the most recognizable faces on the planet.
9: It's 5:53.
1: 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Then the Central District and Mercer Island host art walks on Friday. 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That's my list. I'm Denise Whitaker on Northwest News Radio.
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9: And let's find out what's happening on the roadways with Karen Trombley.
11: A stall blocking your HOV lane, 90 westbound right before Rainier Avenue. Got a crash in Seattle blocking the 99 northbound off-ramp to Michigan Street. You're heavy on the approach as you make your way northbound Shoreline to Everett. You're looking at a 44-minute ride with a Wednesday drive. And northbound drivers crash-free in 52 minutes, Bellevue north to Linwood. On I-5 southbound, Tuckwell into Tacoma, you're looking at 53 minutes and a 33-minute ride as you make your way southbound on 167 Auburn into Puyallup in the Northwest News Radio Traffic Center. I'm Karen Trombley.
10: The weather forecast tonight, we could get a little bit of rain. Tomorrow, rain, clouds, and maybe even sunny skies later in the day. Right now in Seattle, we have mostly cloudy, sun breaks, believe it or not, and 60 degrees.
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8: From ABC News, I'm Dave Packer. Two victims dead, multiple others injured this afternoon after a deadly mass shooting in a downtown Minneapolis apartment building. Minneapolis Police Sergeant Garrett Parton.
9: There were four people transported, one died. There is one person who died at the scene. And the suspected shooter is also deceased at the scene.
8: Parton says at this time it's unclear how the shooter died and there's no immediate word on a motive. At terrifying moments at Westwood Hills Elementary School in Waynesboro, Virginia, police alerted to an armed intruder by school staff this morning. This girl thanking police who rushed to the scene.
10: It didn't really take them very long. It took them like 10 minutes to get there because I was just standing in the closet.
8: This 19-year-old suspect was found in the library, quote, dead from an apparent self-inflicted gunshot wound, say police. One staff member suffered a non-life-threatening gunshot wound. Another day of indecision in Plymouth, Massachusetts.
11: After 5 days of deliberations, jurors in the Lindsey Clancy trial came back late today only to reveal once again they're deadlocked.
12: Saying after much deliberation, we are still unable to come to a unanimous decision.
11: The judge issued a formal instruction to press on.
12: There is no reason to suppose that the case will ever be submitted to 12 persons more intelligent.
11: A trial over a mother killing her three young children is captivating and dividing the country.
8: ABC's Aaron Katursky at the courthouse. President Trump predicting again today that the six-month-old war with Iran will end soon. Meanwhile, the USS Lincoln docking in Thailand. The sailors back on dry land for the first time in 286 days. In Thailand, the Lincoln's commanding officer, Captain Dan Keeler, asked about some comments made by the commander-in-chief about that long trip.
13: What did you think of some of the comments from, like, the president saying that the deployment wasn't nearly long enough?
14: So the president speaks for himself.

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0: Hiring last month fell well short of expectations.
3: Using data from 26 million private sector employees nationally to measure job creation, ADP has found that 38,000 positions were gained in August against analysts' expectations of 47,000. That's the slowest pace of job creation since January. The sector's showing gains: education, healthcare, construction, and the leisure and hospitality industry.
0: ABC's Jim Ryan. Two hunters in Alaska call it a miracle that they survived a bear attack. ABC's Hannah Vitah reports.
4: Jaden Nakora was hunting with his cousin Daniel when he says a bear suddenly came running out of the woods, charging at him.
5: And it was chewing on my face, and I could hear like the bones snapping in my nose. And I started seeing stars, and I was just waiting. Like, I was like, how's it going to be to just like step over the line, you know, from being like alive to being in heaven?
0: After the attack, the two hiked a half a mile until they could send an SOS on their satellite phone. They were taken to the hospital for treatment. As Anakin would say, this is where the fun begins. The Lucas Museum of Narrative Art is opening in Los Angeles. Fans of the Star Wars franchise will find familiar pieces, but the museum really focuses on a broad range of art, all collected by George Lucas. The goal: to elevate populist painters, commercial illustrators, and comic artists to the status of fine art. Disney's the parent company of Lucasfilm and ABC News. I'm Dave Packer, ABC News.
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7: What's next for Seattle Public Schools and another round of layoffs hitting the Puget Sound region? We've got those stories and more, but first, a check of the roadways with Karen Trombley.
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7: How are we looking out there, Karen?
8: Well, better news. This broken down vehicle out of your way, 90 westbound right before Rainier Avenue. Moving with no delays, 90 west in between 405 and I-5. 520 west, you're slow mid-span to I-5 into downtown Seattle. In Seattle, your 99 northbound off-ramp to Michigan Street is closed with a crash. Plus, the left lane is blocked on 99 northbound with it. I-5 north and southbound, slow go in between our Lake Washington bridges and northbound, heavier before and through the work zone over the Ship Canal Bridge with only your two left lanes open. Tonight, the 520 westbound off-ramp to I-5 northbound on East Roanoke, closing 10. That's tonight until 6 a.m. tomorrow morning. Northbound drivers on 405 Bellevue to Linwood, you're looking at 51 minutes. Southbound 405, heavier in between 520 and I-90. Less than a 25-minute ride on the Valley Freeway. 167 south on Renton to Auburn. Auburn to Puyallup, you're looking at 29 minutes. Tukwila south to Tacoma, 40-minute travel time. You can expect delays in the south sound with this work on I-5 northbound Martin Way to Mounts Road. Double lane closure in place, going into place right now until 6 a.m. tomorrow morning. In the Northwest News Radio Traffic Center, I'm Karen Trombley.
7: Thanks, Karen. We've got rain on the way tonight. It'll be off and on through the evening. Lows around 55 tomorrow. A mix of rain, clouds, and even partly sunny later in the day. Highs climbing to about 67. Tomorrow night, chance of rain, otherwise clouds. Your lows around 54. Outside right now, 60, cloudy in Everett. 59 in Puyallup, 62 in Tacoma. Light rain in Kent where it's 59. 61, cloudy right here in Seattle.
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7: A tentative contract is now in place between Seattle Public Schools and its teachers union, narrowly avoiding a strike. Northwest News Radio's Lillian James with more on what's involved in this agreement.
9: After months of negotiations, a tentative contract was announced nearly an hour before the previous contract expired. During a press briefing Wednesday morning, Superintendent Ben Schuldiner said he is happy with the agreement.
10: I'm really comfortable with what we agreed to. I think it keeps us, you know, well within our ability to possibly stay solvent.
9: While he declined to share specifics, the Seattle Times reports the contract includes raises that exceed 8.8% over 3 years, as well as a pilot program to study changes to special education. Now it must be reviewed and ratified by union members and the school board. As of now, it's not clear when that will happen. Lillian James, Northwest News Radio.
7: There is a student loan scam happening around the country due to the elimination of the Save Payment Plan. That's the program designed to help borrowers lower their monthly payments. Fraudsters are now offering help with loans for a fee. New York's Attorney General has issued a consumer alert reminding borrowers that federal student loan programs don't cost money. The U.S. Department of Education says to avoid being scammed, be suspicious of unsolicited phone calls, emails, and online ads that say you must act quickly. And never provide your federal student aid ID or login credentials to anyone. An ambitious plan to close a notorious homeless encampment in Washington will likely take too long. Northwest News Radio's Brian Calvert with more on the mayor's plan to speed things up.
11: Recently, a game plan was released to deal with the sprawling homeless city known as the Jungle in Olympia. It could easily take a couple years or more to do the job. That's not fast enough, says Olympia Mayor Dante Payne. He's requested and has been granted a meeting with the governor's office next week to speed this up. The bottom line, the previously released regional plan to close the homeless encampment that's been around the better part of a decade needs state help. And the mayor told the Olympian it's going to take state intervention, more than just building affordable housing to get this done. Mayor Payne adds there's a series of in-betweens that needs to happen. Brian Calvert, Northwest News Radio.
7: Summer's wrapping up, but a local police department says it's continuing its road safety initiative.
12: Starting in June, traffic officers with the Bellevue Police Department conducted patrols to address reckless driving and noise complaints throughout the city. From June through August, officers issued 928 speeding tickets, an increase of 300 from the same period last year. Also, 55 noise citations, which is double from 2025. Overall, citations went up from 1,300 to 2,016. Now, starting on September 8th, the BPD will get sound level meter equipment and training, which will help officers in dealing with people who drive vehicles with modified and loud exhaust. Eric Heintz, Northwest News Radio.
7: The Puget Sound region is losing more jobs. This time, the Georgia Pacific Gypsum facility along the Tacoma Tide Flats set to close, taking 125 jobs with it. Those workers will get at least 60 days pay when the plant shuts down October 30th. According to the Tacoma News Tribune, the operations are part of a major manufacturing division of Georgia Pacific, which provides gypsum-based building materials and industrial plasters. The company says since 2022, there's been an ongoing decline in consumer demand for their products, especially gypsum.
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7: A musical now on stage in Seattle is ready to transport you to a very familiar Wizarding world. As Northwest News Radio's Brian Calvert tells us, this isn't quite the book you remember.
11: You've read the Harry Potter books, you've seen the movies. Harry Potter and the Cursed Child takes you to this same world only several years into the future.
13: This is Harry Potter 20 years after the books end. So we get to see Hermione Granger, Harry Potter, and Ron Weasley, and Draco Malfoy all as parents.
11: Nadia Brown plays Rose, the daughter of Ron and Hermione.
14: I'm going to take someone's eye out. Besides, you're saying it wrong. It's Leviosa, not Leviosa.
11: Yep, that Hermione.
13: And she's a young witch who's going to Hogwarts for the very first time, and she takes after her mom, Hermione, a lot. She's very smart, she's very adept at magic.
11: Rachel Leslie plays Hermione all grown up.
15: And I think just, you know, where I am in my life, I'm a mentor, I'm a nurturer, so it's super easy. And I just kind of, I don't think about Hermione from the books, because she was Rose's age, my daughter's age in the story. I don't really think about that too much, because I just think about what a young girl like that what kind of woman would she be now? How would she grow up? How would she's running this wizarding world that we're living in Harry Potter land, and she's the minister for magic. So she's basically like their president. So that's what I'm embodying.
11: The pair have worked together before, and their bond is genuine.
15: Oh, we have so much fun together. Actually, Nadia and I worked together 8 years ago.
11: Harry Potter and the Cursed Child, now playing at the Paramount Theater through September 12th. It's a musical, kind of. No one is singing, but there's a ton of choreography, and as you might expect, there's magic.
13: When you're all the way in the balcony, you're going to see wonderful illusions that will surprise you.
14: Wingardium Leviosa.
13: Immobilis! I don't even know how they happen. I don't even know how it works. I think it's actually magic.
16: Deriverto.
17: Brachium.
16: Expelliarmus.
15: Oohs and ahs. Gasps. Clapping. That's my favorite, right?
11: Harry Potter and the Cursed Child is truly a family affair.
15: People who grew up reading the Harry Potter stories, who are now parents, bringing their children and they read the books to their children, they watch the movies to their children with their children, and now they bring their children, and they're all, the whole family is dressed up in their Harry Potter house clothes, with their scarves, with their little robes. It's a beautiful thing to see.
11: And a beautiful way for Harry Potter fans to continue to follow their favorite characters from years ago.
14: You do it, then, if you're so clever.
11: Ryan Calvert, Northwest News Radio.
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18: This is a Bloomberg Money Minute. U.S. economic activity increased modestly in the past 2 months, with demand from data centers in particular driving growth. That from the Federal Reserve. The outlook for the economy is positive, according to the U.S. Central Bank's Beige Book survey of regional business contacts just released, though sentiment was mixed across sectors amid uncertainty about energy prices and geopolitics. Well, if you want to head to the U.S. Open and thought tickets were going to be sky high, think again. It's in Queens, New York, and prices are tumbling, with get-in tickets dropping to as low as $69 each, more than 50% lower than what they were quoted at 3 days prior. The decline stands in contrast to last year, when prices increased in the 48 hours leading up to the session. And they're also cheaper than the discounted tickets announced by New York City Mayor Zohran Mamdani. And in the run-up to Friday's payrolls report, data show U.S. companies added jobs at a more moderate pace in August. Matt Piper, Bloomberg Radio.
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7: And let's find out what's happening in your commute with Karen Trombley.
8: Aaron, no issues in Shoreline North to Everett. You're looking at a 44-minute ride. I-5 northbound slow before and through the work zone over the Ship Canal Bridge with the two right lanes closed. Northbound express lanes remain open 24-7 with this setup until the end of the year. As you make your way southbound Shoreline to Seattle on I-5, you're looking at 40 minutes. Construction tonight closing the 520 westbound off-ramp to I-5 northbound at 10 tonight through 6 a.m. tomorrow morning. And northbound drivers, Bellevue to Linwood, you're looking at 50 minutes. Southbound 405, you're heavy. You're in between 520 and I-90 and Bellevue to Renton. You're looking at 39 minutes. As you make your way southbound on 405 and I-5, Bellevue to Federal Way, you're looking at 52 minutes. 18 West slow in Federal Way at I-5 with the Wednesday drive. And Federal Way south to Tacoma, just under a 30-minute travel time. On the Valley Freeway, no issues. Less than a 25-minute ride. Renton south to Auburn. In the South Sound, you will see delays in Lacey. Double lane closure I-5 northbound Martin Way to Mounts Road. This is in place until 6 a.m. tomorrow morning in the Northwest News Radio Traffic Center. I'm Karen Trombley.
7: 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And let's find out what's happening in your forecast. Tonight, rain on the way. It'll be off and on through the evening. Lows about 55 degrees. Tomorrow, rain, clouds, and even partly sunny later in the day. Highs climbing to about 67. Friday, a chance of rain early, then a partly sunny day. Highs reaching 68 degrees. Saturday, a mostly sunny day. Highs near 69 as we get the Labor Day weekend underway. Outside right now, it appears the rain slowed down in most places. It's 60 and cloudy in Everett, 59 down in Puyallup, 62 in Tacoma, 60 in Bellevue, 61 cloudy right here in Seattle. Well, the Seattle Seahawks just 7 days away from a Super Bowl rematch. 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
17: The Seahawks are just 1 week from opening up their season as the defending champs host the New England Patriots on Wednesday at 5:20 here at Lumen Field. Seattle will get to play three of their first five games here at home. And as they play those home games, there's a new menu at Lumen Field with Jaxon Smith-Njigba's name on it.
19: Ready to eat? I am. This is a JSN menu.
17: The Seahawks receivers' signature menu includes jerk salmon nachos, warm breads and JSN spreads, and jicama steak noodles.
19: 12 out of 12.
17: Gonzaga basketball is coming back to Seattle. The Bulldogs will face Oregon at Climate Pledge Arena on January 30th. Then next season, Gonzaga will return to Climate Pledge Arena to face UCLA. A date for that game not yet been announced. You may have missed this moment from Monday night's Mariners game at Fenway Park when they took on the Boston Red Sox. A bit of an unusual play as pitcher Peyton Tolley was headed for a routine out at first. He made it a little more unconventional. That's when he hugged Dom Canzone to record that out at first base. It seems that in all the practice Canzone has spent becoming a major league ball player, he had not prepared for getting hugged out.
20: But Canzone really doesn't know what to do here, right? Because it's Tolley that offers the hug. Like, he comes to him, he's like, all right, come here, give me a hug. Like, Canzone's like,
21: I'm a hugger.
20: Okay, I guess so.
21: I mean, there's a guy coming at you 6'6", about 260. What are you going to do? Stop and give him a hug if he wants to hug you.
17: What else are you going to do? The league posted that audio after the game. From the sports desk, I'm Zach Wildfang.
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7: It's 6:21 here at Northwest News Radio. I'm Aaron Wright. Thanks for listening. The man who fatally shot a 17-year-old boy after thinking he was going to commit a robbery has been sentenced. Como News reports earlier this year, 53-year-old Aaron Myers was convicted of murder and assault. In June of 2024, Myers saw a group of teens walking toward a Big Five sporting goods in Renton with BB guns. He says he believed they were going to commit an armed robbery and confronted them. Surveillance video shows Myers shooting one of the teens several times. He'll now spend 25 years in prison. A new case of retail theft has police asking for your help. Northwest News Radio's Denise Whitaker explains.
0: Tukwila police are looking for two suspects accused of stealing about $2,500 in fragrances and other beauty supplies. Investigators say a man and a woman walked into the store and each filled a large bag with merchandise. They simply walked out, then got into a stolen car to make their getaway. The man was wearing a mask and carried a black duffel bag. The woman had a purse over her shoulder and carried a bright yellow bag. Tukwila police posted their photos on Facebook, hoping people can identify the couple. Denise Whitaker, Northwest News Radio.
7: Well, still no verdict after the fifth day of jury deliberations in the trial of Lindsay Clancy, the Massachusetts woman charged in the deaths of her three young children. Jurors went home after saying again they are deadlocked. ABC's Rena Roy on what you heard from the judge today.
1: This time around, he delivered what's known in Massachusetts as the Tui Rodriguez charge. That is essentially a formal instruction ordering the jury to continue deliberations. We saw Lindsay Clancy and her defense attorney Kevin Reddington at the defense table as this was all playing out. Reddington asked Clancy, "Are you okay?" And she nodded yes. And he has told the media this week that they are both nervous about the outcome here.
7: The defense says Clancy was suffering from postpartum psychosis during the killings. Sailors who were aboard the USS Abraham Lincoln are in Thailand, docking at port for the first time in 8 months. The time spent at sea sets a record, and there were reports of subpar living conditions and mental health challenges with those sailors on board. Shakira Fairfax is the mother of one of those service members who is in Bangkok to greet her daughter.
2: There was a time where, the morale was low, and I said, what can I do? You know, what can I do? She said, just tell me old stories. And to be able to share stories and laugh and photographs, to take that walk down memory lane was really nice.
7: It's 6:24.
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8: Shoreline north to Everett, you're looking at a 34-minute ride. I-5 northbound and southbound, heavy in between our Lake Washington bridges. Same story for southbound 405, a slower 520 to I-90. As you make your way on 18, Auburn to Federal Way, slight delay with the Wednesday drive. Federal Way south to Tacoma on I-5, just under a 30-minute ride. In the south sound, you may see a slight delay, double lane closure, I-5 northbound Martin Way to Mounts Road, in place until 6 a.m. tomorrow morning in the Northwest News Radio Traffic Center. I'm Karen Trombley.
7: 61, cloudy in Seattle.
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4: Electra has now unveiled a future 100-plus passenger aircraft combining targeted electrification, advanced aerodynamics, and integrated propulsion. Future Ride reports this wide double-bubble fuselage generates lift, while two turbofan engines provide thrust and power electricity to tail-mounted electric fans. The configuration could improve efficiency by up to 17% beyond other advances expected by 2050. Developed for NASA's Advanced Aircraft Concepts for Environmental Sustainability 2050 program, the concept fits existing airport gates, can use conventional sustainable jet fuel, and requires no airport charging infrastructure. I'm Ken Chester.
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19: ABC News, I'm Dave Packer. Two victims dead, multiple others injured after a deadly mass shooting in a downtown Minneapolis apartment building this afternoon. Police Sergeant Garrett Parton.
30: There were four people transported. One died. There was one person who died at the scene, and the suspected shooter is also deceased at the scene.
14: No immediate word on a motive. Terrifying moments at Westwood Hills Elementary in Waynesboro, Virginia. Police alerted to an armed intruder by school staff this morning. The 19-year-old suspect found in the library, quote, dead from an apparent self-inflicted gunshot wound. After 5 days of deliberations, jurors in the Lindsey Clancy trial came back late today only to reveal once again they're deadlocked. Press on, says the judge. President Trump predicting again today that the six-month-old war with Iran will end soon. Meanwhile, the USS Abraham Lincoln docking in Thailand. The sailors back on dry land for the first time in 286 days. This is ABC News.
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7: Seattle Public Schools and its teachers union have reached a tentative agreement. The Seattle Times reports it includes raises that exceeded 8.8% over 3 years, as well as a pilot program to study changes to special education. New York's Attorney General has issued an alert of a nationwide student loan scam due to the elimination of the Save Payment Plan, a program designed to help borrowers lower their monthly payments. Fraudsters are now offering to help with a fee. Olympia's mayor is looking to speed up efforts to clear the city's infamous homeless encampment known as the Jungle. The mayor will meet with the governor's office next week. The Puget Sound region set to lose more jobs. This time, the Georgia Pacific Gypsum facility along the Tacoma Tide Flats is closing, taking 125 jobs with it. It's 6:32, and we turn now to some stories you haven't heard this hour. Detectives have arrested an 18-year-old man accused of starting the fatal Chelan Hills fire. The suspect was taken into custody in Kent earlier today without incident. He's been booked on manslaughter, arson, malicious mischief, and assault. It's been over a month since massive fires ripped across the Spokane area, and residents are trying to recover. Flames erupted August 1st and went on to burn more than 10,000 acres. All told, the Old Trails Fire, Autumn Lane Fire, and the Fairview Fires destroyed more than 900 structures, including 340 homes. Around 60,000 people were forced to evacuate. Local authorities are still working to assess how much damage was done and to make sure there are no hazardous chemicals left behind. According to Crim TV, President Trump has not yet signed an official federal disaster declaration. So far, more than 1,500 wildfires have burned nearly 883,000 acres across Washington. Well, we first told you about a seven-hour standoff in Thurston County earlier this morning, and now we've got more information.
17: The standoff started at around 9:10 last night after deputies responded to a domestic disturbance along Neyland Loop Southeast in Rainier. After shots were exchanged between the suspect and law enforcement, including one deputy being shot and injured and the victim being shot as well, he surrendered. The Seattle Times spoke with Chief Gabe Frace of the Lewis County Sheriff's Office, who is leading the investigation. He tells the Times the body found inside the home was the suspect's wife, and it is believed she died expectedly from medical conditions. The domestic disturbance that was reported was allegedly between the couple's adult daughter and the suspect following the woman's death. Lieutenant Cameron Simper with the Thurston County Sheriff's Office tells the Times the injured deputy has been released from the hospital while the suspect is still receiving treatment. Lillian James, Northwest News Radio.
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7: And let's find out what's happening on the roadways with Karen Trombley.
8: Over to the right, there's a crash northbound 405 right before 520, taking away your two left lanes. You're stopping and going from just about before I-90 with the ride home mixed in behind it. Southbound drivers, Federal Way to Tacoma on I-5, just under a 30-minute ride. On the Valley Freeway, no issues, less than 25 minutes, Renton to Auburn. Darren texted in a crash, 410 westbound after 162 and Sumner. It's in the median, so it's giving you a slight delay on 410 both ways. You can text in a problem if you see one, 206-421-1000, when it's safe to do so. In the South Sound, you may see delays in Lacey, I-5 northbound, Martin Way to Mounts Road. Double lane closure in place until 6 a.m. tomorrow morning. Southbound Tacoma to Olympia, you're looking at 33 minutes. And in and through Seattle, northbound I-5, slow in pockets from the West Seattle Bridge and then north through the work zone over the Ship Canal Bridge. Shoreline north to Everett, you're looking at 34 minutes. In the Northwest News Radio Traffic Center, I'm Karen Trombley.
7: Thanks, Karen. We've got rain on the way tonight. It'll be off and on. Lows dipping to about 55. Tomorrow, a mix of rain, clouds, and even partly sunny later in the day. Highs climbing to about 67. Thursday night, chance of rain. Otherwise, cloudy. Lows around 54. Friday, chance of rain early, then we're partly sunny. Highs climbing to about 68 degrees. Saturday, mostly sunny. Highs around 69. Should be really nice as we get that Labor Day weekend underway. Hopefully you've got Monday off. Make a real nice weekend of it. Outside right now, not too bad as it appears the rain has rolled out of the way, at least for now. 60, cloudy in Everett, 59 in Puyallup, 62 in Tacoma, light rain and 59 in Kent, 61 cloudy right here in Seattle. Well, it's 6:36. King County Assessor John Wilson facing a new round of scrutiny, this time on his work in office. The county's ombuds say he violated the county's ethics code four separate times. Como News reports investigators found Wilson misused his county email and position for personal matters, including a residential lease and a wellness check request involving his ex-fiancee. This comes after domestic violence charges against Wilson were dropped back in June. A Washington nurse wants to take her union to court, saying they violated her religious beliefs. Renee Garrett's being represented by National Right to Work staff attorneys in her lawsuit filed with the Equal Employment Opportunity Commission. Garrett's suit claims she should be exempt from paying union dues because the Washington State Nurses Association supports LGBT causes and promotes abortion, which is against her religious beliefs. The suit claims she asked the union for an exemption and was told she did not qualify for religious accommodation. We've reached out to the Washington State Nurses Association and we'll update you with what they have to say if we hear back. Seattle City planners are trying to figure out how to replace aging bridges near Union and King Street stations, but Northwest News Radio's Rich Johnson says solving one problem could create several new ones.
0: The bridges that comprise the intersection of 4th Avenue South and South Jackson are well past their lifespans, but replacement bridges will have to be 3 to 7 feet higher to meet current vertical clearance requirements for the railroad tracks below. Then, how do the raised sections merge with the existing surface level? And what about the new level blocking the first floor of at least one big building? Also, a Seattle Department of Transportation study says the rebuilding would have to work around all of Jackson's traffic, including 1,400 daily bus trips. And according to The Urbanist, the whole project will take 12 years to complete. Rich Johnson, Northwest News Radio.
7: We may be 5 years removed from the COVID pandemic, but there are still many people suffering with symptoms that started years ago. Northwest News Radio's Denise Whitaker with how a local doctor is working on new relief for those patients.
1: Infectious disease specialist Dr. Jason Goldman is seeking patients for a study testing the drug baricitinib. It's already FDA approved for some autoimmune conditions and acute COVID, but now Dr. Goldman says they want to know if its anti-inflammatory properties could help with long COVID symptoms like brain fog.
20: If there's ongoing inflammation in the body that is affecting the central nervous system, that this medicine might break up that inflammation and restore people to their more normal cognitive function.
1: Seattle wife, mother, and professional Amy Rosas is a long COVID patient who's taken part in several clinical trials at the University of Washington and Swedish Hospital. She says she's gained steady improvement with each one.
21: Probably about 93-95% close to my old self, and you know, out there looking for a job and new aspects of things I can do, and I am not sitting on my couch sleeping.
1: She encourages other long COVID patients to consider enrolling and taking part in this research. The nationwide study is enrolling 550 people, with Providence, Swedish, the only site in the Pacific Northwest. Dr. Goldman says participants will get either the drug or placebo for 6 months, with follow-up continuing for about a year. The link to join is on our website. Denise Whitaker, Northwest News Radio.
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22: There
8: have been numerous warnings by federal officials that Iranian hackers have tried to break into automated internet-connected devices looking to attack American infrastructure. Joining me now is News Nation Washington correspondent Hannah Brandt. And Hannah, what are you hearing now as this new type of warfare is happening?
2: So certainly a new threat here, but what we're learning is that Iran might be trying to target a wider range of U.S. infrastructure with these cyber attacks than we previously knew. That's according to a new report, at least from NBC. And basically what they're saying is they uncovered details about Iranian hacking attempts on U.S. telecommunications and energy systems. And they specifically say these attempts, they went after automated systems connected to the internet here in the U.S. NBC is told those weren't successful, but this does sort of add to these cyber attack hacks that we've seen from Iran, because it was just a couple of weeks ago that we learned about their cyber attacks on water systems that spanned across at least 12 U.S. states that we know of. You know, that included Michigan, Minnesota, Georgia, New Jersey, South Dakota. And in these cases, there was not an impact to the safety of the drinking water. I think that's very important to point out. But these hackers, they were able to get in. They remotely monitored and controlled these water systems for periods of time. And what they forced was these utility operators to switch to manual control, and that caused some disruptions. And really the larger point here is that Iran is clearly looking at new ways to attack and take on the U.S., which just adds to the recent intensifying of the conflict that we've seen really over just the past few days.
8: I'm speaking with News Nation Washington correspondent Hannah Brandt. And Hannah, it really is a whole new type of warfare we haven't seen in the past. A lot of us might think, well, the war is really only happening in Iran, when quite clearly they've figured out another way to fight back. But speaking of the Iranian conflict, where does it stand right now?
2: Well, President Trump talked about this in the Oval Office today. And what he said is a point he's actually said many times before. He thinks it's going to be over very quickly. He continues to reiterate that Iran is getting weaker and weaker by the day. This comes after we saw the U.S. military do some sort of counterstrikes on Iran because of the attacks that Iran directed at the U.S. military bases in Jordan. So what we've seen is kind of a back and forth in recent days, these strikes kind of escalating, this military action kind of escalating, but the president continuing to insist that this conflict will be over very soon.
8: Speaking with News Nation's Washington correspondent Hannah Brandt. And Hannah, when the president says that the war will be over soon, is that something you think he truly believes, or is he saying it because he knows the Iranians are listening?
2: Right. I mean, it certainly could be. Obviously, the president is being briefed by military officials daily, you know, so he is getting the best information from our top leaders, our top military leaders who are on the ground. They know what's going on. So the president has all the information, but you're right that he very much understands that Iranian leaders are listening to what he has to say. And in so many cases, they respond directly to threats that come from the president. They respond when the president says he's ready to negotiate, when he thinks that's going well. We have heard, you know, a war of words going on in the background of this very real conflict.
8: Well, and that's where we'll leave it. Thanks for keeping us up to date. News Nation Washington correspondent Hannah Brandt joining us on Northwest News Radio.
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7: 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The S&P 500 up 35 points. The NASDAQ closing in the green, up 118 points. It's 644.
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7: And let's find out what's happening on the roadways with Karen Trombley.
8: A crash, move to your right shoulder, northbound at 405 just before 520. As you slow in pockets from I-90 with the ride home behind it, southbound 405, you're heavy approaching I-90 with the ride home. I-90 westbound at Bellevue Way, southeast, a right lane is blocked with a crash just about out of your way. You're tapping the brakes as you move by. And 167 southbound after 516, your HOV lane's blocked now with a crash. And you're heavy on the approach. Slight delay as you make your way through Sumner, 410 both ways. Right near 162, there's a car that went off into the median, crashed. And you do have a slight delay as you move by. A slight delay with this, too, through Lacey. A double-lane closure, I-5 northbound Martin Way to Mounts Road, in place until 6 a.m. tomorrow morning. Right now, less than a 35-minute ride southbound I-5, Tacoma to Olympia. In the South Sound, Tacoma Narrows Bridge, you're clear. And no issues as you make your way through downtown Seattle. I-5 northbound still slow in between our Lake Washington bridges. Northbound I-5 shoreline to Everett. You're looking at just about 35 minutes in the Northwest News Radio Traffic Center. I'm Karen Trombley.
7: 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And let's talk about this forecast and what you can expect tonight. Rain on the way. It'll be off and on. Lows dipping to about 55. Tomorrow, a mix of rain, clouds, and even partly sunny once we get late in the day. Highs only climbing to 67. Thursday night, a chance of rain. Otherwise, a cloudy night. Lows around 54. Friday, chance of rain early, then a partly sunny day. Highs near 68. Saturday, mostly sunny, highs near 69 as we get the Labor Day weekend underway. Outside right now, we got plenty of cloud cover, but it appears a lot of that rain, well, it's taken off for right now. It'll return later tonight. 60, cloudy in Everett, 59 in Puyallup, 62 in Tacoma, 60 in Bellevue, 61 cloudy right here in Seattle. The Seahawks star receiver has a new menu item for game day. 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
3: Jackson Smith and Jigba has teamed up with Lumen Field on three rotating menu items this season.
4: Ready to eat? I am. This is a JSN menu.
3: The Seahawks receiver is putting his name on a new menu at Lumen Field, which will feature jerk salmon nachos served in a collectible JSN receiver glove container. Fans will also be able to try breads and JSN spreads. It's warm artisan breads with a trio of spreads, jalapeno jam, smoked salmon spread, and nectarine butter, as well as jicama steak noodles later on in the season.
4: 12 out of 12.
3: The Seahawks are just 1 week from opening up their season. The defending champs will host the New England Patriots next Wednesday to kick off the 2026 NFL season. Seattle will play three of its first five games here at Lumen Field. The U.S. Women's National Basketball Team is short on practice time heading into a major competition where anything less than winning a gold medal is considered a failure. The Americans will have to gel quickly if they hope to win their fifth straight FIBA Women's World Cup. The tournament begins Friday when the U.S. plays China in one of eight games from Berlin. The Americans have already had a couple of practices in Berlin since their staggered arrivals, marking the first time that the 12 players on the squad worked together as a team. The U.S. is working in a bunch of young, new players like Caitlin Clark, Angel Reese, and Paige Buchers, with half of the roster making their World Cup debut. From the sports desk, I'm Zach Wildfang.
7: There's still ahead, a look back at what happened on this day in history in the Almanac.
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5: Cameras were installed and active during the World Cup, but were turned off when the matches ended.
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7: 651 here at Northwest News Radio. I'm Aaron Wright. Thanks for listening. New York City Public Schools will be banning all generative AI tools for school children in elementary and middle schools during the upcoming school year. High schoolers will also be banned from using AI chatbot tools, and teachers will be barred from using AI to grade assignments. Mayor Zoran Mamdani making the announcement at a news conference today and also said high schoolers will get a course in AI literacy.
28: The tech industry wants us to believe that AI in early education is not only inevitable, but that it is necessary. We do not see it that way. I have yet to see a study showing that AI is beneficial for students in elementary and middle school, with the exception, of course, of research sponsored by the very corporations that stand to profit.
7: September is National Infant Mortality Awareness Month. A doctor discussing how a mother's help can impact her baby's survival at birth or chances of complications.
29: If you have a history of depression or anxiety, it's really important to trust your provider and talk about those issues so that those things can be addressed ahead of time.
7: Dr. Tara Walker at the College of Nursing at Wayne State University in Detroit says managing stress, getting good sleep, eating healthy, and exercising all impact the baby positively. She says it's important to address high blood pressure because if it's not controlled, it can slow down the growth of a baby. If blood sugar is not controlled, it can cause a baby to grow larger, leading to a complicated birth. The world's best tennis players are getting pickle juice at times to help with cramps. For the first time at the U.S. Open in Queens, Mount Sinai Hospital has a team that's providing pickle juice to tennis pros. Dr. Melissa Lieber, a sports medicine physician at Mount Sinai, tells the New York Post, hydration and electrolyte replacement is still very important when addressing cramps, but pickle juice may relieve a cramp through a different mechanism. She says acetic acid or vinegar in pickle juice stimulates sensory cell receptors in the mouth, triggering a reflex that helps reduce muscle cramping. It's 6:53.
31: I'm Brian Calvert with the Almanac, a look at what happened on this date in history. It was this date in 1789, the U.S. Treasury Department was organized. This date in 1940, the Great Smoky Mountains National Park was dedicated. This date in 1945, President Harry Truman proclaimed this day as Victory Over Japan Day. It was this date in 1969, NBC canceled Star Trek, the series. That same year, the first ATM in America was installed and started dispensing cash in New York City. This date in 2020, Mackenzie Scott, philanthropist and former wife of Amazon CEO Jeff Bezos, became the world's richest woman, valued at $68 billion. And this date in music history, in the year 2023... Aerosmith's ill-fated Peace Out the Farewell Tour opened in Philadelphia. The tour ended abruptly when lead singer Steven Tyler injured his larynx. That's today's Almanac on Northwest News Radio.
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7: And let's find out what's happening on the roadways with Karen Trombley.
0: You're in a crash working to clear in your right lane, 90 westbound at Bellevue Way Southeast. You're tapping the brakes as you move by. 167 southbound, a crash after 516 in your HOV lane as you have you on the approach before 516. Shoreline to Everett, you're looking at less than 35 minutes. In the south sound, there is a crash. It's half blocking the on-ramp of northbound I-5 at 72nd Street. And looking at your ride on 405 southbound, you're slower in between 520 and I-90. In the Northwest News Radio Traffic Center, I'm Karen Trombley.
7: Thanks, Karen. Outside tonight, you can expect rain off and on through the evening, lows dipping to about 55. Tomorrow, a mix of rain, clouds, and even partly sunny. Once we get later in the day, highs around 67 degrees. Tomorrow night, chance of rain and lows of 54. Outside right now, 60 in Everett, 62 in Tacoma, 60 in Bellevue, 61 cloudy right here in Seattle.
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15: From ABC News, I'm Dave Packer in downtown Minneapolis.
16: I feel unsafe, uncomfortable, and it's scary.
15: She was outside an apartment building where a deadly mass shooting happened this evening. Police Sergeant Garrett Parton says three people are dead, including the suspect, and three officers also injured.
17: There were four people transported. One died. There is one person who died at the scene, and the suspected shooter is also deceased at the scene.
15: A 19-year-old gunman forced his way into a Virginia elementary school this morning. He shot and wounded a staff member for killing himself, say police. An adult staff member released from the hospital after a gunshot wound. President Trump commenting on the war in Iran from the newly paved Rose Garden this evening.
18: We now control the Hormuz Strait, and we have many boats going through that every day, every night. Many, many boats loaded up with oil.
15: He was hosting a dinner for Republican members of Congress and cabinet officials. Earlier today, President Trump floated the idea of renaming the Strait of Hormuz the Trump Strait. New Jersey has filed a petition asking the Supreme Court to shut down prediction markets like Kalshi and Polymarket in the state. Meanwhile, growing bipartisan push in Congress to tighten regulations on prediction markets. Utah Republican Senator John Curtis.
19: We've seen the abuses, and they're rampant. When you can literally bet on anything that you have the ability to influence.
15: Prediction market companies argue they're in the commodities futures business, not gambling. Tiger Woods has changed his plea from not guilty to no contest to reckless driving in Florida, where state attorney Thomas Bechdel defended his decision to accept the plea.
20: At the end of the day, Mr. Woods admitted to his actions. He admitted to driving, reckless driving, a second offense.
15: The state amended the DUI charge and a judge suspended Woods' driver's license for 5 days. On Wall Street, stocks were lower again today. 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
9: A tentative agreement is in place between Seattle Public Schools and its teachers union, narrowly avoiding a strike. After months of negotiations, a tentative contract was announced nearly an hour before the previous contract expired. And during a press briefing Wednesday morning, Superintendent Ben Schuldiner said he is happy with the agreement.
21: I'm really comfortable with what we agreed to. I think it keeps us, well

0: strength in our ability to possibly stay solvent.
1: The Seattle Times reports the contract includes raises that exceed 8.8% over 3 years, as well as a pilot program to study changes to special education. Now it must be reviewed and ratified by union members and the school board, and it's not clear when that will happen. Meanwhile, King County Assessor John Wilson is facing a new round of scrutiny, this time on his work in office. The county's ombud says he violated the county's ethics code 4 separate times. Como News reports investigators found Wilson misused his county email and position for personal matters, including a residential lease and a wellness check request involving his ex-fiancee. This comes after domestic violence charges against Wilson were dropped back in June. And detectives have arrested an 18-year-old man accused of starting the fatal Chelan Hills fire. The suspect was taken into custody in Kent on Wednesday without incident. And in other news, the Puget Sound region is losing more jobs. This time, the Georgia Pacific Gypsum facility along the Tacoma Tide Flats is closing, taking 125 jobs with it. Those workers will get at least 60 days pay when the plant shuts down on October 30th. According to the Tacoma News Tribune, the operations are part of a major manufacturing division of Georgia Pacific, which includes gypsum-based building materials and industrial plasters. The company says since 2022, there has been an ongoing decline in consumer demand for their products. I'm Lillian James. 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
10: It needs to be forgotten. What you remember then becomes important. Don't write anything down. Leave it. Because what you're waiting for is not an idea. It's a melody. It's a rhythm. It's a sound. Whatever it is, you've been waiting for it.
11: Colm Tobin, celebrated Irish novelist, returning in his new book to a place he discovered as a young man. Tell me, Colm, about what Spain meant to you when you arrived there aged about 20.
10: So many of the things that were happening were so close to things that had happened in Ireland in the years leading up to independence. I'm talking about the feelings of love for your country, that your country has been victimized. There were so many things that fascinated me because they echoed Ireland, but also I understood them through the lens of Ireland, as it were.
11: From Bloomberg Weekend, this is the Michelle Hussein Show. I'm Michelle Hussein. I think the first Colm Tobin book I ever read was the incredibly successful Brooklyn, later made into a film with Saoirse Ronan in the leading role. But in the years since, I have appreciated this writer of fiction and nonfiction more and more. I am far from the only one. He has been shortlisted for the Booker Prize 3 times. He's able to write from within the head of a female as well as a male protagonist, and able to capture attention through dialogue and also convey silence. With a new novel called The Bridge coming out, there was a chance to speak to him. And when I read an advanced copy and compared it to what I knew of his life, I realized Colm Tobin has used that book to return to a place that is meaningful to him, the north of Spain. He himself is from a small town south of Dublin, though he lives these days mostly between Los Angeles and New York, where he teaches at Columbia. As ever, there are written notes to accompany this episode, my notes, and you'll find them at Bloomberg.com/Michelle. That's where Bloomberg subscribers get a deeper sense of what we discuss, the history and politics, for example, behind the places in Colm's writing. And with that, we can dive in precisely where the conversation begins. Hello, Colm. Can you hear me?
12: I can, of course. How are you?
11: Very well. Thank you so much for talking to us. You're in LA.
12: Well, thanks for having me. I am. Yes, it's morning in LA.
11: And I want to tell you right at the start that I really enjoyed reading The Bridge. It's fantastic. I found it really moving.
12: Oh, The Bridge. Oh, great. You're probably the first person who said that. I mean, you're the first person who wasn't involved in its production who has read it. And so that's great.
11: I thoroughly enjoyed being taken into this world. So, and I was thinking that the last time you and I spoke, it wasn't face to face, unfortunately, but I think it was when the film of Brooklyn was coming out. So it must be more than 10 years ago now, 2015 that was.
12: Yeah, that's right. Yeah. It's funny the way this time goes, isn't it?
11: I'd love to begin with The Bridge, because there is so much that I want to explore with you about the world that you've created in that book. I wonder, first of all, how you would describe it, the plot and the setting. Introduce us, if you like, to The Bridge.
12: There's a part of the Catalan Pyrenees called the Pallars, and there's a part of the Pallars called Pallars Sobirà. And that area was for all the centuries, cut off from the rest of the world because there was no bridge. There was a footbridge merely across the river. And you can imagine if you're a smuggler, because Andorra is not very far away. And for really, you know, all the time, all the cigarettes, all the brandy, all the rum, everything you need comes down by smugglers from Andorra. And of course, if you're a smuggler, the idea of a new bridge, is the new bridge going to be good or bad for us? Is it going to mean easier access to the other side? Or is it going to mean it'll be easier for us to be caught? That's really how the story begins. There's a man and his son, and they're watching out, and you realize that they really don't know what they're doing.
11: Yeah.
12: That they're just not smart, they're not cunning, they're not strategic. And of course they will be caught. They will be the first to be caught on the new bridge. And my job is to try and make you see the world through the eyes of the son, Miguel, to sort of immerse you in the way he notices things and feels things. He's obviously extremely sensitive. He's gay. This is 1950-something, the rural part of Spain. You wonder, how is he going to manage? And then you wonder, when they get imprisoned for being smugglers, how they're going to manage a prison sentence.
11: So I'm fascinated that you're telling me it's set in the 1950s, because as I read, I was trying to figure that out, because even though it's a young man seeing a time of change around him, there's not only the bridge being built, but there's roads being built, but I almost felt it could be any time from the 50s, even possibly through to the 70s. So I thought there's this weird combination of time changing, and yet at least I was a bit unsure about which decade exactly this was set. But it's a part of Spain you know, right?
12: Oh yeah, I've been going there since, I think, 1976. So I've been going there for, is that 50 years? But yeah, I've been going there for all that time. So I sort of know the landscape. I suppose one of the clues about the time is that they're smuggling styluses for record players.
11: Mm.
12: And that suggests a sort of time slightly later, when people have more record players.
11: Yeah.
12: And obviously they smuggled condoms as well.
11: Yes, and I found myself also, I have to tell you, the few place names there are in it right at the beginning, I found myself looking up these places and figuring out like how many people live there, and I realized that La Varsi has a population of 343, and Rialp, the next town down, is 654. So,
12: yeah, these are remote, small villages in which everything is watched and everything is known, in which they sort of protect you in some ways but repel you in others. And so Miguel and his father have already had to leave a village for being very unpopular, and they've arrived in this new one. And in a way, the prison itself is a sort of village.
11: Yes, that has its own life, and obviously we're not going to give the story away, but I found many elements of it really moving. Tell me me, Colm, about what Spain meant to you when you arrived there aged about 20, around the time of Franco's fall. What did it give you? What did it open up to you?
12: What happened in Spain before Franco's death is a sort of big change. The big change probably happened in 1968 and 69. So the young people, it wasn't as though there was a sudden moment in November 75 when Franco dies and everything begins to change. I think in people's minds and in families and in relationships, the change had already taken place. And now what we're getting is public manifestation. I arrived in Barcelona in September 1975. And what was absolutely fascinating was how little hope people had then that any change was going to take place in the public realm. People saw the king as a sort of puppet for Franco. They saw fascism as something that was likely to continue. But slowly underneath all this, in places of power, people were getting ready to introduce democracy very, very quickly. And this, in its manifestation for me, was massive demonstrations for amnesty, for freedom, for democracy, things that were already coming in any case. So that while there were baton charges at the very beginning and there was tear gas, that really faded out. Really by the spring of 1976, it was absolutely clear to everybody that they were marching for something they already had.
11: Mm.
12: And then divisions began. I mean, I saw a barman in a bar I would go to in a march as a communist. I had no idea he was a communist. But the big thing that happened in Barcelona was the Catalan movement, was the revival of Catalan nationalism and its emergence in two particular forms, one being sort of socialist nationalism and the other being much more conservative nationalism. Because I'm Irish, so many of the things that were happening were so close to things that had happened in Ireland in the years leading up to independence. Obviously, it didn't include a 1916 rebellion. But I'm talking about the ingredients. I'm talking about the feelings of love for your country, that your country has been victimized by this larger country, that would emerge in singing, that would emerge in dancing, that would emerge in culture of various types, including in Barcelona, of course, football, which was very close to the Gaelic Athletic Association in Ireland, of hurling and Gaelic football, the way in which sport was commandeered to be part of the cultural movement that should lead eventually to political independence. And of course, fetishizing various places in the landscape, a place called Canigó or Montseny, or even the Pyrenees, the whole Catalan Pyrenees was considered the real home, the sort of ancient home of the Catalans. And there were so many things that fascinated me because they echoed Ireland, but also I understood them through the lens of Ireland, as it were.
11: Yeah, I still can't help thinking what an immense contrast, though, to your life growing up in a very small town in Ireland and then being in Barcelona at this incredibly intense, febrile, still quite uncertain time, even if everyone was sure that, you know, democracy was coming.
12: Look, some of it is almost funny in retrospect where I really didn't know, or I didn't know much, that you were meant to enjoy food. My mother used to say, eat that now. You don't eat to enjoy it. You eat to live. No one in Barcelona believed that. The entire pleasure taken over the table, over going with friends to eat, over restaurants, how cheap restaurants were and how good the food was. The pleasure people took in color, in beauty, in painting walls, in the sort of architecture of the city, both the 14th century city and the 19th century city. There was a whole sense of soaking in vast quantities of beauty and beautiful food, beautiful looking people. The whole way life was conducted was to give pleasure to the population. In Ireland, we really had a lot of rain and drizzle, and that often gave way to mist and rain. Pubs closed early, and there's a general sense of life as a sort of punishing thing. But the other thing was, of course, that I was gay, and there were no gay bars in Barcelona then. They came very quickly, by 77, say. But because there were no gay bars, there were streets that were just entirely filled with gay men at night. That certainly wasn't true in Dublin. And there was no shame, I could tell you. So there was a lot of excitement that has never really, and I still can walk through Barcelona going, you know, with the whole sense of newness and excitement and pleasure.
11: Yeah, I did wonder about that side of freedom, the sexual freedom, and what it meant to you as a young man at that time in your life. And of course, Spain's been there in a number of your books in fiction and non-fiction. Were you at this point already writing or already sure that writing was what you wanted to do?
12: No, I was not. I was a failed poet. I think there are large numbers in every country, really. But in Ireland, it's a particular thing where you realize at a certain age, I must stop because there's so many good poets around that I get caught out as being a bad one. And so I had really written very seriously as a poet from 17, 18, 19, 20. By the time I went to Barcelona, I had stopped and I had no idea how to write fiction or anything about fiction. And the only thing I wrote were letters home. And so for 3 years, I wrote nothing. And I wonder if this wasn't a good thing, that somehow or other, it left me a lot of material to use or to soak up. And that I also, I think what's important is that I wasn't thinking, oh, I can use this for a book when something was happening. It all came fresh and raw and unmediated.
11: More from my conversation with Colm Tobin coming up. I'm Michelle Hussein, and this is Bloomberg.
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26: I'm Michelle Hussein, and you're listening to highlights from the Michelle Hussein Show podcast on Bloomberg Radio. Today, I'm speaking to the Irish writer, Colm Tobin. But memories do lead to books, right, later on. And I wondered if there are images from this, like there are people you remember or distinct places even, because I think at one point you lived in a village in the Pyrenees. You weren't always living in Barcelona.
12: Yeah, I think what really gives you impetus is loss. So after 3 years, in 1978, I went back to Ireland. I went back to Ireland partly because I was always going to be an outsider in Catalonia. I couldn't vote in elections, and I always spoke with a funny accent. And I wanted to go home. But the going home then left me with this massive experience, filled with richness, filled with detail, filled, as you say, with things that are really not only to be savored, but can never be forgotten. And my job was now, in those years, to put shape on that experience, to find a metaphor, to find some character who would go through what I went through. So it wouldn't be autobiographical as much as it would be a novel. And yes, friends of mine had gone to live in that village in the Pyrenees, that's in the bridge. And I went up there a lot, spent a lot of time there. Later on, I went there much, much more. I mean, in recent years, I tend not to stay in Barcelona as much as go to the village. It's just about middle age into old age. You want to just be somewhere really, really quiet. But the memories remained, and they remain. It remains sort of unresolved experience that I needed in some way to, that I've done nothing with. I missed this place. I remembered this place. And what I got next then was a way of registering all of that in a story I could tell in a novel. And that was my first novel, The South.
26: And Ireland to you today, because you're in the US talking to us, you've essentially made your home in the US for decades now. How rooted are you in the Irish side of your identity today?
12: I read the Irish Times every night before I go to sleep, and I might check it once or twice during the day. I talk to friends every day on the phone in Ireland. I keep thinking I'm absolutely up to date on what's going on in Ireland, and that I'm almost like a lot of people in America, that I'm actually living in the old country. I think much more consciously than I'm actually in America. Now, this sounds true, but it is, of course it isn't. This year on Good Friday, which famously Irish pubs were closed by law on Good Friday, but 15 years ago this changed. So if you've been living in Ireland, you've forgotten about this law. But I said to someone on Good Friday, it must be hard today with the pubs closed. And she said, you are in exile syndrome. This is the past. This is the country you left. Forget about it. The pubs are wide open. They're packed with people. Would you stop trying to invent an Ireland of your own memory? And so I felt suitably chastened that you think you're actually living in Ireland. And I go back and forth quite a lot. And I have a house in Wexford in Ireland, and I think I'm there. I think I really haven't left at all, but that's not true.
26: I find it fascinating, that level of, keeping up with the news of Ireland to the extent you do. Like, does that mean you're also really politically engaged in Ireland? I'm imagining, like, let's say if there is to be a border poll and there's a campaign on a reunited Ireland, could you imagine yourself actively campaigning?
12: Yeah, it's a very serious matter, and it has to be worked out very slowly and carefully in advance, not on matters of emotion. You know, do you feel you'd love to be in the United Ireland? That's no use. What's this going to do for health? is the NHS in the Northern Ireland going to close? If so, under what circumstances? How is Northern Ireland to be policed? Is it to be policed from Dublin using Dublin-led police in difficult parts of Belfast, for example? What's going to happen to education? Now, also, the big question is, what's going to happen to money? I think that the question has to be, in what way will this improve the lives of people? Forget territory, think people.
26: You're right, the detail is obviously really important, but if you think about the Scottish independence campaign or the Brexit referendum, those tend to be emotional rather than hard-nosed in that way. And I wonder if you're saying actually that you would discourage it, or you fear what it might unleash.
12: I think it's really important in a campaign that you're ready to answer all these bread and butter questions. And I was tangentially involved in the gay marriage referendum in Ireland. And we were ready. I mean, the campaign was ready every day, if anyone spreads a rumor, to immediately get involved. In a referendum campaign, you really have to have a central headquarters that is run by people who have really done this before, who know a lot about elections. And unfortunately, neither the Scottish nor the Brexit one was, I was upset by the result of both, but they weren't run by people who were looking after what people really cared about and making the argument every single day.
26: As a writer, how do you maintain the balance between being engaged in the world, which you clearly are, and, you know, creating that sacred space for your own writing?
12: I mean, I'm just someone who can't say no. So if something interesting comes my way, if someone suggests something I should write, a libretto for an opera, or a set of songs, or write a big article on some subject, I'm going to do that. And I teach one semester a year. So actually, oddly enough, the year is 12 months. And if you could devote 5 of them to writing a novel, that's actually quite a lot of days. If you're writing 1,000 words a day, which you should be doing, then you should really be able to complete a novel in that period if you really concentrate. And it's nice because sometimes you think, well, this is my time for writing a novel. If I don't use this, I'll be back at Columbia teaching and I won't have the novel written. There are writers who just write their fiction. I wonder what that's like, where you wake in the morning and think, I don't really have to do it today because I can do it tomorrow. And I could do it next month, and I could do it next season, I could do it next year. I never feel like that. I feel this is an emergency. This is an emergency, and it has to be done. If it isn't done, I'll lose it. It'll be too late next year. So it actually, oddly enough, gives you a sort of impetus, or at least a concentration or a discipline or a way of functioning that really, really means you know what you're doing, not only today, but this month.
26: So your day, like right now, a typical day, will you plan it, or you have a routine that means you sit down at a certain time and this is your writing time or this is your media time? Like, how, on a day-to-day basis, how do you organize it?
12: I've just written down here on my right the list of things to be done today. And I have to finish this essay I've been working on the Irish revival. I have to write an email to a friend, quite a long one, about something serious. I have to read 3 or 4 short stories, and I have to begin writing an essay on a poem, 500 words, to try and deliver this week, plus 2 longer pieces. But all the time, I have a novel in my head that I am working out the details of, that in stray moments, as I'm crossing the room, it could happen anytime, I could get another image for. I will start writing the novel sometime towards the end of the year. Certainly early next year. I'm not teaching next year. So it's certainly January and February. And I think I have the opening now. But it's also important not to start until you're sure you're ready to start. Don't force an opening image. That it must seem natural. It must seem like breath. The sentences in an opening of a novel. It must seem like something that the melody came easily. And in order for that to happen, you have to give the melody time. And forcing it would show, and you'd end up dropping it, abandoning it, erasing it. So I'm probably working harder on a novel than I think, by letting these days go by without deliberately setting about writing. But I've got other things to do, all of which involve words.
26: You've got a pen in your hand right now as you're talking.
12: I certainly do.
26: And that made me wonder, so that opening to the next novel, is it just in your head, or have you written down a paragraph or two?
12: I don't take notes. I think that if something is worth forgetting, it needs to be forgotten. What you remember then becomes important. Don't write anything down. Leave it. Because what you're waiting for is not an idea. It's a melody. It's a rhythm. It's a sound. Even if the first sentence of the novel seems rhythmically not very interesting, it has a rhythm. whatever it is, you've been waiting for it. And so someday when the winter comes, I will write it down.
26: I love that. But your work ethic is also, I find it slightly shaming because what you get through in one day.
12: Oh, it's not an ethic. I just drift into things and then I do them, you know.
26: I'm also curious about the connection between the writing and the real life events, because I saw that there's one of the short stories in this book, The News from Dublin, which is a collection, is about an Irishman who's undocumented in the US and decides to leave the country before ICE come for him, essentially. And I wondered whether you had been thinking about that for a long time, or it was the re-election of Donald Trump that made you sit down and write that.
12: Yeah, I don't have any stories on the go, short stories at the moment, but I did have. And in 2008, I taught for a quarter at Stanford. And I was living in San Francisco. And so I was hanging around. I was open for anything. I'd go to Irish bars. But I went on a hike up into Muir Woods, up into Mount Tam. And it was that walk that got me going with that story. I was with three friends. Soon I was going to leave the city. So I was aware that this beautiful Californian sky, the trees, the Pacific Ocean below, again, a whole sense of pleasure in the landscape, was going to disappear. I was going to lose it. And so I did at that time write down the beginning of a story, which was about that walk up that mountain and the idea of losing it, the idea of this being like the Moor's last sigh, you know, this last view of this beauty. I wrote the opening in a notebook. It wasn't the opening I eventually used, but it wasn't a note as much as the actual sentences of a story. And I always knew that I could go back to it any time and finish it just when the notion took me. And then Donald Trump got elected the second time. And I realized that second time, it was clear to anybody that it was much more ominous and it was uglier, and the business of using ICE and the fact that ICE would detain you rather than deport you. And I thought about I knew a lot of people who came over to America in the 80s and 90s, and indeed later, just on a tourist visa, just ventured in, found work and got on with their lives. They were paying taxes, they had families. But I guess all of these people are watching this very closely. While the main impulse seems to be to deal with people who are Latino, it wouldn't be impossible for someone Irish to be also detained. And so I sat down. The important thing for me was that I would try and set this in real time. I'd never done this before. So the big walk up the hill happens on the Saturday before Trump's inauguration. My hero, such as he is leaving the country on the Monday, on the day of the inauguration. He'll be out of the country before Trump speaks. So the idea would be that on that very Saturday, I set about writing the main body of the story, getting up really early, like getting up at 6, and working solidly all day, as though that day was a week. And simply, you know, blocking it into, I would do 1,000 words now, then there'll be breakfast, then I'll do 1,000 words, there'll be lunch, there'll be 1,000, you know. So I did really write more than half, yeah, a good lot of the story on the day the story takes place, which is the Saturday before Trump's second inauguration. And it was a real pleasure thinking, they don't know where to park the car. But if I had a surveillance camera, I could find them a parking space in that very sparking spot that's open now. And so I had a sense of now, urgent. It was just something I did. But it was a nice feeling of trying to get the character out of America before Trump speaks.
26: More from my conversation with Colm Tobin coming up. I'm Michelle Hussein, and this is Bloomberg.
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5: Seattle Public Schools and its teachers union have reached a tentative agreement. The Seattle Times reports it includes raises that exceed 8.8% over 3 years, as well as a pilot program to study changes to special education. Meanwhile, detectives have arrested an 18-year-old man accused of starting the fatal Chelan Hills fire. The suspect was taken into custody in Kent on Wednesday without incident. And King County Assessor John Wilson is facing new scrutiny after the county's independent ombuds office found he violated the county ethics code in
2: four separate instances. Como News reports investigators found Wilson misused his county email and position for personal matters, including a residential lease and a wellness check request involving his ex-fiance. This comes after domestic violence charges against Wilson were dropped back in June. 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
2: Don't forget your raincoat and umbrella. Thursday is going to be another wet day. We'll start the day in the mid-50s with cloudy skies and the possibility of showers. The high for the day won't be until the late afternoon when we hit the mid-60s. Rain is expected throughout the day with the highest chances in the morning and early afternoon. The wet conditions are expected to last the rest of the week through Saturday. I'm Lillian James. 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
26: I'm Michelle Hussein, and you're listening to highlights from the Michelle Hussein Show podcast on Bloomberg Radio. Today, I'm speaking to the Irish writer, Colm Tobin. Have you considered leaving America, going back to Ireland, or do you feel this is now your permanent home?
12: My partner's here and we're sort of settled. I come and go a lot just for work. There are various other things I have to do. I think everyone who could has thought about leaving. At what point would you leave? What would they have to do in America for you to feel this is it? I'm out of here now. And we keep hoping, you know, keep hoping for the midterms, keep hoping for the next election, keep hoping. But if you look at history, that's what people did in other places at other times as well. So, it's something I suppose we will all have to do if things get much worse.
26: So you have, you have entertained the idea.
12: Yeah. But it would be a pity, wouldn't it?
26: Well, yeah. I mean, you've made it your home for so long. Has it changed your sense of America? I mean, I just wonder if you have a sense of disappointment, where it's not the place you first came to. I mean, there's no doubt that immigration enforcement and crackdowns and anti-immigration sentiment is happening in so many countries, including Ireland.
12: Yeah, it seems an extraordinary idea that you demonize the very people who are sort of looking after you, who are going to be there when you're dying, who are going to be cleaning the floors of the hospital, who are going to be taking the work that other people are not taking. It just makes absolutely no sense. And it's sad that politicians have not said, we actually need as many immigrants as possible. We need to open our doors even wider because we've got an aging population. If you look at the former East Germany, there's a desperate need for people to come. If you look at the center of Spain, if you look at Castile in Spain, there's a desperate need for more people to come. So it seems that the strangest group to demonize will be people coming to your country looking for work. I went on a tour. I mean, I really did quite a lot of readings when the Book of Stories came out in the spring. And I got to see a sort of America that people wouldn't believe. People are just so sweet and so nice and so literate and so interested in ideas. And you keep wondering, like, where is this ugliness? Where is it hidden? And it's probably hidden in the very people that are sweet one minute and they have, you know, horrible views the next. And certainly there are places I've been where I realize that in this audience, there are people not only who voted Trump, but who absolutely believe. I remember someone saying to me, as though I would agree about Mamdani, whereas I love Mamdani, said, isn't it awful what's happened? It's a city, you know, I was brought up in that city. I love that city. It's horrible to see something like that happening to a place you love. I said, what are you talking about? You're talking about Mamdani. So, yeah, people have extraordinary views and they seem to have them in huge numbers. And the thing is, I'm an outsider. I don't see that. I think you'd need to have a Republican uncle and be able to work out how he had evolved politically. Not being American, you just can't make any sense of that.
26: I did wonder if this period might have made you even more productive, because I read something you had said about the thing to do at a moment like this is to close the door and get on with making books. When politics has failed, the imagination can come to the fore. And you are really prolific. I mean, you have, that has been your way, but, you know, look at the number of things you're doing right now.
12: I did feel that when Trump was elected the second time, that books and music, that the idea of sitting in the evening listening to a string quartet was almost a political act, that trying to find something gracious in culture, trying to find something that was beautiful and that dealt with the solitary soul and dealt with the human spirit at its most exalted, that these things perhaps mattered more in a time where the sort of rhetoric, A, was so ugly, but also a level of supreme vulgarity in relation to public speech or public imagery. And the funniest time I've seen this, and I must write this down sometime, is the second election of George W. Bush. People on the Upper West Side of New York weren't happy. And they wondered what to do the following night. And I was involved in a very small event about Proust with a number of other Proustians where we were going to talk to a very small audience about some matter to do with Proust. And as the day went on, the number of bookings increased. And by the end, we were in the Bartos Hall, which is the biggest hall of the New York Public Library. I think it holds 1,000 people. And it was packed. People were standing at the back. They were desperate to be somewhere where they could be with other people like themselves, where they could be with something that was so far away from George W., from Republicans, from politics, that I looked into the hall and thought, culture is great the way high culture has a great purpose at certain moments, where it actually gave people a sense there is a community I'm part of. This is the community I'm part of. That idea somehow that culture becomes a sort of haven, I think particularly with chamber music and poetry. I'm not suggesting they'll save us, but I'm suggesting they'll console us. It's a different thing.
26: That they're a refuge. Yeah. And maybe not everyone came to that evening as a Proust fan, but they knew it was something they needed at that particular point in time. You've done something really striking for other writers when you co-founded your own publishing imprint. And you had read the Hungarian writer Laszlo Krasner, Hawkeye, and you wanted to make sure that he was distributed in the UK. How much does that mean to you? And does it come from a sense of responsibility or a sense of passion as a reader rather than a writer?
12: Yeah, it really was extraordinary. When I was in Stanford the first time, 2006, there was a postdoc student there called Daniel Medin who introduced me to the work of Laszlo Krasznahorkai, published by New Directions in the United States. And I thought it was an astonishing idea that no one in the UK had published these books. They were already translated into English. And it struck me that things were becoming more and more conservative and more careful, that things were decided by a group at a meeting. And if you wanted to bring in some book that was weird or strange or in Hungarian, Some would say, oh my God, you watch a Hungarian book, and they'd literally laugh at you. I suppose book selling had become, I suppose, intensely commercial, including the selling of literary books, helped not only by the Booker Prize, but by the rise of, you know, three books for the price of two, reductions in the price of books that were very popular, which didn't happen in Europe. In Europe, you can't lower the price of a book by law. So yeah, I thought it'd be easy to get the rights to this book. It'd be just a question of trying to find an umbrella. And so we work with Profile Press. And what we're looking for is stuff that hasn't made its way through the system in England. Books that are really good books. Krasnahorkai was the big one because we realized very early on just how good he was and what an important figure he was. The fact that he could theoretically hit a very large audience. And so I went with him to Edinburgh. And I saw it that day in Edinburgh, the very intense young men coming into the reading. People, you know, who've been reading philosophy in university. Maybe sort of coming in because this writer was the one. So it wasn't a hard sell, but it was fun because there was a moment when I was standing beside the head of Penguin Random House and she was saying how hard it was to publish translations. And I'm saying it's not. I've just done it. It's really easy and they sell. All you have to do is put your heart into it. And it was fun saying that to her because she looked at me like I was mad. But I wasn't mad. I was right.
26: And he won the Nobel Prize for Literature.
12: First of all, he won the Booker International. And that was a wonderful night in London. So if somebody like him who, you know, working on those sentences of his, like he goes into a frenzy of like to get those long snaking sentences. And the whole sense that he deals with of a world that's ominous, that's sort of coming after you in some way, but it's not necessarily political. It's almost comic in its sort of manicness. And yeah, he went on to win the Nobel Prize. And it was such joy to see him where he should be, you know, honored in the way he should be. And that I was responsible for getting this book into the UK and Ireland. So he had been read by a lot of people. That was good.
26: So, Colin, before we let you go then, what about you as a reader? What is on your bedside table right now?
12: The problem, in a way, is that I'm always working. And that I take on a project that means I have to read a lot of stuff around something. So I've just finished reading this book here, which has really had a big effect on me. And I'm reading this because I'm writing a long piece for the London Review of Books on Jacqueline Rose, the English writer, who has a new novel coming. And this is her sister, Gillian, who's a philosopher. And it's sort of memoir as she's approaching death. She died quite young from cancer. And it's a very affecting book.
26: It's called Love's Work by Gillian Rose.
12: It's a short book. It's a Penguin classic. But it's a meditation on death and on what life has meant and on friendship and on the sort of messiness of things, on never being a perfect lover, never being a perfect anything, but all the time sort of muddling through. And the other book I have here is Tobias Wolff, and it's his short stories. Our story begins, I need to pick one of them, I suppose, to read in public. And so I'm just deciding which one that's going to be. I mean, I've read all of them, and he's a friend, but what I'm doing now is every day I'm taking two or three stories and reading them. Mm. So that's part of the general day.
26: You know, I read something that you said last year, I think, about AI and how you think that AI is going to be the end of us all. I'm quoting now, it's very clear that this idea of sensibility, which we go on about a lot, no machine could ever replace my sensibility. That's all rubbish. You can actually manufacture that. And I'm going to say to you that the sensibility and the sensitivity in a book like The Bridge, your latest book, I don't think that can be manufactured. So I hope I'm right and you're wrong on that.
12: You see, I have to explain the context there, which is that there's an enormous difference for me, I think for everybody, in what I say and what I write. I would never have written that. I said it on the phone.
26: Oh, this was an interview, a dastardly interview.
12: I would never have written that. I would have considered every phrase of that. I would have said the opposite before saying that. I was on the phone. It just occurred to me to say, hey, look, it's over. It's all over. And I got pleasure out of saying it. But if it had been given back to me in words, I would have given it back as thousands of words with some effort to make consideration. But I've written a series of songs for the Wexford Opera Festival, which is coming up in October. Three of the songs are an AI guy who's fallen deeply in love with a girl. And he doesn't understand because he has the words. You say to her, like, what do I need to say to you to let you know how I feel? And she's saying, you're a machine. You say, look, that's not actually what I am. I am what it is I'm going to say to you. What I'm going to say to you is that there's something about you. There's something in the way you, something in the way you, and that I love you and I want to be with you and I want you to love me. And she said, but that will never happen. Yes, he said, but I want you to know that that is how I feel. And it's in the song, he's a tenor, she's a soprano. And I don't have him boxed in a machine. I have him actually presenting himself as a human being. And I want the audience by the end of the three songs to start feeling really sorry for him.
26: Well, at least that means we can agree that AI is never going to write like Colm Tabin. Thank you so much for taking the time to speak. And I'll let you get on with your day in LA and everything
12: much.
26: That you're going to pack into it. Thank you, Colm.
12: Okay, take care. Okay, bye.

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11: From ABC News, I'm Dave Packer. Two people are dead, multiple others injured after gunfire broke out on a high-rise apartment building in downtown Minneapolis today. That from police who say the suspected shooter is also dead. Police Chief Bill Peterson.
12: I'm truly sickened by this level of violence. That feeling is tempered only by the courageous actions of the Minneapolis police officers who responded without hesitation.
11: Mayor Jacob Frey.
13: Two officers were hit by gunfire, one in the leg, the other with two bullets to the abdomen. But for their heroic work, the death toll would have been far higher.
11: No word on a motive. The alleged ringleader in the Penn State drug trafficking case is out on bail. Agostino Abatello is accused of helping operate a cocaine distribution ring out of two fraternity houses near campus. His attorney, Philip Masorti.
14: I'm happy with the way things went today. My client's going to be posting bail soon. And I think we saw the real true Center County justice at work. It's my pleasure to represent Augie Abatello and his family. Thank you very much.
11: 14 people, including current and former students, charged in the case. President Trump predicting again tonight that the war with Iran will end soon.
15: The leaders are gone. All of their technology is gone. Their weapons are largely gone. Other than that, they're doing quite well. Their economy is totally shot.
11: Meanwhile, the USS Lincoln that set off more than 9 months ago docking in Thailand. Shakira Fairfax of New Jersey traveled to Thailand to greet her daughter, Jada.
16: It was an uncertain time. It was a scary time. It was difficult. It was definitely difficult.
11: Jurors in the Lindsey Clancy trial went home without a verdict. Fifth day of deliberations back again tomorrow. ABC's Aaron Katursky in Plymouth, Massachusetts.
17: The only debate that counts involves the nine women and three men who have spent about 30 hours now deciding whether Clancy methodically and intentionally killed her three children or whether she cannot be culpable because of postpartum psychosis.
11: You're listening to ABC News.
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18: A tentative agreement is in place between Seattle Public Schools and its teachers union, narrowly avoiding a strike. After months of negotiations, a tentative contract was announced nearly an hour before the previous contract expired. And during a press briefing Wednesday morning, Superintendent Ben Schuldiner said he is happy with the agreement.
19: I'm really comfortable with what we agreed to. I think it keeps us, you know, well within our ability to possibly stay solvent.
18: The Seattle Times reports the contract includes raises that exceed 8.8% over 3 years, as well as a pilot program to study changes to special education. Now it must be reviewed and ratified by union members and the school board, and it's not clear when that will happen. Meanwhile, King County Assessor John Wilson is facing a new round of scrutiny, this time on his work in office. The county's ombud says he violated the county's ethics code four separate times. Como News reports investigators found Wilson misused his county email and position for personal matters, including a residential

0: police and a wellness check request involving his ex-fiancee. This comes after domestic violence charges against Wilson were dropped back in June. And detectives have arrested an 18-year-old man accused of starting the fatal Chelan Hills fire. The suspect was taken into custody in Kent on Wednesday without incident. And in other news, the Puget Sound region is losing more jobs. This time, the Georgia Pacific Gypsum facility along the Tacoma Tide Flats is closing, taking 125 jobs with it. Those workers will get at least 60 days pay when the plant shuts down on October 30th. According to the Tacoma News Tribune, the operations are part of a major manufacturing division of Georgia Pacific, which includes gypsum-based building materials and industrial plasters. The company says since 2022, there has been an ongoing decline in consumer demand for their products. I'm Lillian James. 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
12: Welcome to the Bloomberg Law Show. I'm June Grosso. Ahead in this hour, the Second Circuit backs a New York school district that ordered the removal of pride flags and stickers from classrooms. The suit against President Trump for making money off a new paid service offering sneak peeks at his Truth Social posts. And what is the California Slayer Law? And will it stop Rob Reiner's son from using his trust fund to pay for his defense on charges that he murdered his parents? Should high school teachers be able to hang pride flags on the walls of their classrooms or put up pride stickers? That question became a federal case when three teachers took a Long Island high school to court for ordering the removal of pride flags and stickers from their classrooms. The Second Circuit Court of Appeals answered that question with a resounding no. The court said the school district neither violated the teachers' First Amendment rights to free speech nor discriminated against them based on sexual orientation by ordering the removal of the flags and stickers. Joining me is First Amendment expert Timothy Zick, a professor at William & Mary Law School. Tim, is there a general rule for what can be put up in public school classrooms?
13: I mean, there are lots of cases about student speech, right? So I'm thinking of the Supreme Court has decided a number of cases about the sort of scope of student speech rights. So this involves faculty or teachers. and their rights, free speech rights, as they pertain to, in this case, the classroom, but not the curriculum, but instead the sort of blackboards or bulletin boards and walls and doors and those sorts of things and what they put on them. There is no hard and fast rule for that, right? And certainly there's no Supreme Court case that's about these specific facts. So what the Second Circuit is doing is it's applying a sort of doctrine that applies to the rights, the free speech rights of public employees generally. And these are high school teachers, math teachers, and others, and it's their speech that's at issue. So that's what the court is doing. So in some sense, it's addressing a novel issue. I think in that circuit even, nothing's pertained to specifically what goes on doors and the walls of math classrooms and the like.
12: The plaintiffs here, the teachers, made several arguments. Let's take them one by one. First of all, they argued that the ban violated their First Amendment free speech rights.
13: Yeah, so they argued that the pride flags, there were a couple of different versions of the pride flag issue, were a form of what's called symbolic conduct or expressive conduct that conveyed their political speech. These are people who are out as gay individuals. So their argument was, you know, by forcing us to take these things down, that violates our free speech rights. And they added, you know, there's a sort of discriminatory element to this because you're not making people take down other things from the walls. So you're singling us out based on, they allege in their complaint, viewpoint. And the court rejected that argument entirely, rejected all their arguments. But that one in particular implicates this idea of, you know, the speech rights of public employees. And there's a case called Garcetti, and that's the Supreme Court case the court's relying on the most. And in Garcetti, there was an assistant district attorney who was writing memos for search warrants, and he came across a warrant that was problematic, and he brought that to his boss's attention in a sort of whistleblower way, and he was sanctioned or disciplined for that. And he said, well, it violates my free speech rights to discipline me for that speech. And the court's answer was, when the public employee creates speech as part of their so-called professional duties, when the speech owes its existence to the job itself, when they go to work, these are different ways the court phrased it, when they go to work and they create speech that they're being paid to create, like the memo in Garcetti, then the First Amendment just flies out the window. It just doesn't apply to that speech at all. So whether you're arguing it's just a straight up, you know, you're taking down my protected speech or you're discriminating based on viewpoint, none of those arguments go anywhere if the speech essentially belongs to the employer. And that's where the court lands. It says, you know, that speech on the walls and on the doors is in essence part of curricular speech. And the First Amendment doesn't restrict the public employer, the school administrators, the principals, when they deal with and restrict that kind of speech. So that's what happened to their free speech claims, and everything else just sort of flows from that.
12: Has the Supreme Court ruled that students have free speech rights at school?
13: Oh, yes. So the court, in a case called Tinker, back in the 1960s, said that students do not shed their free speech rights at the schoolhouse gates. And in that case, the students were wearing black armbands to protest the Vietnam War, and they were disciplined, punished for wearing them in violation of school policy. And the court said, you can't discipline these students. So the First Amendment protects their political dissent unless what they're doing creates a material and substantial disruption in the classroom or with respect to the school's functions. So it's clear that students don't shed their First Amendment rights. And this court, the Second Circuit, says neither do teachers. We're just saying this speech in particular is not protected speech. And they drew a distinction between the things the teachers are putting on the walls and the doors and, say, a pride flag lapel pin or a photograph of their same-sex spouse. Those, the court said, are likely protected speech. That's not something the employer owns or has plenary control over. But when it comes to creating a classroom environment, which is how the court characterized this speech, the employer controls.
12: Now, they also claim that they were denied equal protection.
13: Yeah, so part of that is being singled out based on the sort of viewpoint of the speech, but they also allege they were singled out because they're gay. And the court said there's nothing in the complaint that sort of sheds any light on a claim of so-called animus. In other words, you haven't alleged any facts that would support the claim that this policy was the result of or was purposefully discriminatory against the class of individuals based on that characteristic sexual orientation. So the equal protection claim, they said, is also dismissed, as the district court dismissed it. They're just upholding the district court. Then they made some sort of human rights claims, sort of discriminatory claims under federal law and state law. And those went the way of this discrimination claim that I just discussed.
12: I mean, do you think this is a solid opinion?
13: I mean, it applies faithfully, I think, what the court said in Garcetti with regard to public employees. I mean, some might think it's a bit of a stretch to say what goes on the walls is part of the curriculum. So it's pretty clear there that, you know, district officials and others would have control at the high school level, at least, or elementary school level, over what's taught. But extending that to what goes on the walls, you know, some might think stretches things a bit, or as the court characterized it, creating a classroom environment. I suppose in a math classroom, one might expect to see equations or great figures in math from history or something like that. That seems to be the sense in which the court's saying, no, no, no, this speech is all about a classroom environment. When teachers put things up in the classroom, that's being done pursuant to their job responsibilities. And that is something that the employer can control. And I guess, you know, if you think about it, that would make sense. You know, if that weren't the case, then all kinds of political speech could go up on the walls, right? You could have MAGA speech or anti-MAGA speech, and teachers could claim, well, that's all, you know, part of my political expression. And so I think pragmatically, it's persuasive, right? And probably with respect to Garcetti, too. The one thing that concerns, you know, academics like myself is Garcetti's application to instructor speech in the classroom, because if Garcetti is taken literally, it would mean that my teaching and my scholarship are also controlled by my employer, because that's what I get paid to go to work and do. And so in Garcetti, the court sort of punts that issue. It says, we're not addressing in this case what happens with respect to university professors or presumably graduate professors who have academic freedom and tenure and those sorts of things. So they kind of put that aside. This is not that case either. These are high school teachers, and they don't have the same protections as university professors. But, you know, it's just another place where this Garcetti case has sort of shown up or popped up, and it extinguishes free speech claims. And to some people, that's disturbing enough.
12: Is this a unique case, a novel case? Have you heard of anything similar to this across the country?
13: I haven't heard anything about walls and doors, but there's certainly been questions about, you know, assignments that teachers might give to students or how they grade them. You know, the contours of this kind of doctrine in the high school and elementary context is just not clear. So, you know, there are probably some cases, I think I've come across some cases about clothing or jewelry or lapel pins or religious symbols, those sorts of things. But this is just a sort of unique factual context, I think.
12: And it was a unanimous decision of the Second Circuit. Stay with me, Tim. Coming up next on the Bloomberg Law Show, I'll continue this conversation with William & Mary Law Professor Timothy Zick. We'll talk about the suit against President Trump for making money off a new paid service offering sneak peeks at his Truth Social posts. In other legal news today, jurors in the Lindsey Clancy trial went home without a verdict after a fifth day of deliberations, saying they can't agree whether Clancy is criminally responsible for killing her three young children. It was the second straight day that they told the judge they were at an impasse, but he told them to keep deliberating, a sign there's a growing chance of a hung jury and the trial ending without a resolution. The jury will return again tomorrow morning. 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
12: Media organizations are suing President Trump over a new paid service at his Truth Social company that offers early exclusive access to his posts on U.S. policy. The new subscription service was rolled out last month, and it's charging Wall Street firms as much as $100,000 a month to trade off the market-moving posts before others. The lawsuit alleges the service violates two parts of the Constitution, the First Amendment right to access a president's comments on equal terms with other members of the press and public, and the Fifth Amendment prohibition on charging unreasonable conditions for government benefits. Truth Social's parent company, Trump Media and Technology, said selling fast access to traders is common in its industry and that the plaintiffs are just trying to silence the president. I've been talking to Timothy Zick, a professor at William & Mary Law School. The service called Truth API will charge up to $100,000 a month for faster access to the president's Truth Social post. Tim, explain the basis of the suits against Trump for this new paid service.
13: They're, you know, putting aside securities laws and other laws that this may violate, the news organizations, the nonprofits are alleging in their complaint that when you offer this kind of early access or exclusionary access to some but not others, you violated their right to receive information, in this case, governmental information. So there is under the First Amendment a right to receive, not just a right to speak. And they're invoking that right as news organizations that follow his posts. And some even analyze his posts, right? And so they're making that argument. They're also arguing that the posts that the president puts up on Truth Social are what are called public forum or public fora. And that argument is, you know, you can limit speech in a public forum, this kind of resource, but you have to meet sort of requirements, right? There has to be some kind of important governmental interest, and you have to narrowly tailor whatever restriction you have and leave open ample alternative channels for receiving the speech. And they say it fails that test, the sort of time, place, and manner test. And then they make a final argument that says this is an unconstitutional condition. It's essentially extortionate. You're making a benefit available, but on an unconstitutional grounds, because the news organizations say we can't afford it. And even if we could, we wouldn't compromise our objectivity and our professionalism by signing on as subscribers. So those are sort of the three First Amendment arguments that the complaint makes against so-called Truth API.
12: They haven't filed an answer yet, have they, Truth API?
13: Not that I'm aware of, no.
12: But then Trump Media defended the program, saying the information is technically public and no different from subscriptions APIs offered by other major media platforms.
13: Well, they keep ignoring that the president is different. And that his official participation in this scheme, I'll call it, makes this a constitutional issue. If a private market mover or somebody who dealt in this kind of information did this, of course, the First Amendment doesn't apply. One of the first things these plaintiffs have to show is that there's some kind of governmental action here. And their argument is that Trump, as the largest shareholder of Trump Media and Truth Social, makes that essentially a joint enterprise between a government official and private actors, and that's state action. That's their argument. And it seems persuasive to me. The president is deeply involved here, not just as a sort of poster of note on Truth Social. He is Truth Social. And their filings, the company's filings, more or less admit that. If we didn't have Donald Trump posting, we'd be in big trouble. So financially, they're dependent on Trump. Trump is, you know, as I said, the largest shareholder. He's signed agreements that he'll only post there exclusively, at least for a time, before he reposts things to other platforms. So he's deeply involved, and that's what makes it different. You essentially have the President of the United States selling early access to what's called market-moving information. And people are paying $100,000, and there are 10, I think, that they say have already signed up for a reason. They financially benefit. Getting this information even seconds before other people get it is extremely valuable. So, you know, as with many things in the Trump world, this is one that sort of raises unique and novel questions, right? There's no First Amendment case involving anything like this. So the plaintiffs in the lawsuit are relying on traditional doctrines, and the courts will have to figure out how those apply, if they apply.
12: I mean, Trump has so blurred the line between what's governmental and what's personal that it's hard to tell. His annual financial disclosure report showed that he took in more than $1 billion last year from new crypto businesses that his administration regulates. And his digital finance company sold hundreds of millions of dollars worth of special souvenir Trump meme coins to his fans and possible seekers of federal favors, including a billionaire fighting a federal lawsuit that was later settled.
13: Yeah, you know, the defenders, the company defenders, as you say, want to call this, you know, nothing out of the ordinary. But it's extraordinary for the president or, you know, his cronies to profit. I mean, that's who's going to sign up, right? He's trying to benefit somebody, himself, of course, and his company. So, yeah, it more than blurs a line. It just destroys it. It's just sort of like treating the president as some other, you know, some ordinary market participant when it comes to pronouncements on things like, you know, tariffs and foreign policy and other things that affect the markets. I mean, we've already seen with sort of the poly markets and the sort of betting markets how problematic it can be to have people close to him who have access to information in advance. And we probably only scratch the surface of who's making money off the president's information, because what he says does move markets. We know that.
12: So have they asked or have they gotten a preliminary injunction yet?
13: They've asked for one. I don't think they've gotten one. I don't think the case has gone very far yet. It'll take a second.
12: And I just want to mention that in addition to the president, the lawsuit also names his deputy chief of staff, Daniel Scavino, and his executive assistant, Natalie Harp, as defendants. It's been great having you on, Tim. Thanks so much. That's Professor Timothy Zick of William & Mary Law School. Turning now to other legal news. You may remember back in March when Tiger Woods was arrested after his SUV clipped a truck and rolled over on its side on a beachside residential road near his home on Jupiter Island.
0: So at this time, I do believe your normal faculties are impaired, okay, and you're under the unknown substance, okay, so at this time you're at the risk for DUI, yes sir.
12: A sheriff's report said deputies found two pain pills in his pocket and he showed signs of impairment. He did a breathalyzer test, which came out negative, but refused to take a urine test. He pleaded not guilty to the original DUI charge. Woods changed his plea in a Florida court today, pleading no contest to a reckless driving charge. A judge ordered his driver's license be suspended for 5 years. Here's Florida State Attorney Thomas Bacadal.
1: His license is suspended for a period of 5 years, and as you heard, the judge indicates to him, you shouldn't drive. And if anybody in the world, if I can send any message to Mr. Woods, it's simply this. Of all the people in the world who should not get behind the wheel of the car, it's the gentleman who is one of the most recognizable faces on the planet.
12: Woods is still one of golf's most influential figures and as recognizable as any athlete in the world. He's had a remarkable fall since winning the 2019 Masters for his 15th major. His career has been derailed by multiple back and knee injuries, car crashes, and dependence on pain medication. The prosecutor in the case said two toxicologists found there was insufficient proof of his impairment and determined that Woods had built up a pharmacological tolerance after years of using pain pills. At today's hearing, Woods also pleaded no contest to refusing to submit testing after the crash and was fined $1,500. A no-contest plea is not an admission of guilt, but means the accused will offer no defense. The plea is treated as a conviction in the criminal justice system. Woods has been involved in four crashes over the years.
1: At the end of the day, Mr. Woods admitted to his actions. He admitted to driving, reckless driving, a second offense.
12: He took a leave from the golf tour after the 2009 crash and again after the latest, yet to return to tournament play. He left the United States to seek treatment at an inpatient treatment facility and made his first public appearance since returning on June 23rd when he introduced the PGA Tour's plans to revamp its schedule for 2028. He remained as chair of the Tour's Future Competition Committee after his arrest. And in environmental legal news, the Interior Department has announced a proposal to permit oil and gas drilling beneath the Ouray National Wildlife Refuge in Utah. Reversing restrictions on fossil fuel development last affirmed by the George W. Bush administration. The Ouray National Wildlife Refuge protects 16 miles of the Green River in northeast Utah. The current resource management plan blocks all access to oil and gas beneath the refuge, which the U.S. Fish and Wildlife Service considers a sanctuary for migratory birds. The proposal to amend the plan says drillers would be allowed to access about 5,200 acres of federally managed minerals that exist beneath the nearly 12,000-acre refuge. The new proposal is among the numerous restrictions on fossil fuel development the Trump administration has either lifted or plans to lift in pursuit of its energy dominance agenda. Trump officials have opened Alaska's Arctic National Wildlife Refuge to drilling, exempted offshore oil development in the Gulf of Mexico from the Endangered Species Act, opened millions of acres of Alaska to drilling, slashed royalty rates, air quality controls, and other environmental safeguards. Opening the refuge to oil and gas leasing aligns with President Trump's executive order calling for unleashing American energy. Remember, you can always get the latest legal news by listening to our Bloomberg Law podcasts. 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
3: Seattle Public Schools and its teachers union have reached a tentative agreement. The Seattle Times reports it includes raises that exceed 8.8% over 3 years, as well as a pilot program to study changes to special education. Meanwhile, detectives have arrested an 18-year-old man accused of starting the fatal Chelan Hills fire. The suspect was taken into custody in Kent on Wednesday without incident. And King County Assessor John Wilson is facing new scrutiny after the county's independent ombuds office found he violated the county ethics code in 4 separate instances. Como News reports investigators found Wilson misused his county email and position for personal matters, including a residential lease and a wellness check request involving his ex-fiance. This comes after domestic violence charges against Wilson were dropped back in June. 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
3: Don't forget your raincoat and umbrella. Thursday is going to be another wet day. We'll start the day in the mid-50s with cloudy skies and the possibility of showers. The high for the day won't be until the late afternoon when we hit the mid-60s. Rain is expected throughout the day with the highest chances in the morning and early afternoon. The wet conditions are expected to last the rest of the week through Saturday. I'm Lillian James. 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
12: The Department of Justice has repeatedly been trying to install loyalists to run U.S. attorneys' offices around the country without Senate approval. The first well-known case was that of Trump's personal attorney, Alina Habba, to head the New Jersey U.S. Attorney's Office. And, of course, there was Trump's personal attorney, Lindsey Halligan, to head the Eastern District of Virginia office. Halligan's disqualification prompted the dismissal of criminal cases against New York Attorney General Letitia James and former FBI Director James Comey, both on Trump's enemies list. Two circuit courts of appeals, the Second Circuit and the Ninth Circuit, ruled against the Justice Department's legal maneuvers to try to get around federal vacancy laws, finding that the acting heads of the U.S. Attorney's offices in Nevada and the Northern District of New York were properly disqualified. Joining me is Ann Joseph O'Connell, a professor at Stanford Law School. Let's go back for a second and explain what the Trump administration has been trying to do repeatedly to get the people they want running U.S. attorneys' offices across the country without going through the Senate confirmation process.
25: They seem to have a specific pattern, though they have deviated from it in particular districts. And that specific pattern went as follows. Administration comes in, they turn to a provision called 28 U.S.C. 546, which allows the attorney general to pick anyone to serve as an acting U.S. attorney for 120 days. Usually what would happen at the end of the 120 days, the district court in that relevant district would extend that person until someone could be nominated and confirmed for the spot. But that's where it went a bit astray in this administration, where some of these district courts refused to extend the service of the person who had been put in for 120 days. So what the administration did next is typically a few days before the 120 days ran out, they would name that person under a different statute, the Federal Vacancies Reform Act of 1998, and they would give that person the title the first assistant to the U.S. Attorney of the relevant district. And they argued that under the Vacancies Act, that first assistant automatically became the acting U.S. attorney. Or if that was not permitted, this idea of post-vacancy first assistants, if that was not permitted, in the alternative, the first assistant could carry out all of the duties of the job through what's known as delegation. And that all generated a lot of litigation.
12: Yeah, so let's talk about the latest, which was the Second Circuit ruling about the top federal prosecutor in Albany. Explain their decision.
25: Sure. So John Cerconi followed this pattern. He was the interim U.S. attorney of the Northern District of New York, refused to extend him. He slotted in as the first assistant, uses the title the acting U.S. attorney, and litigation follows. And what this case decided, which was titled the In Re of the Grand Jury Subpoenas to the Office of the New York State Attorney General, decided two issues. The first issue is whether the Federal Vacancies Reform Act of 1998 allows a post-vacancy first assistant to use the acting title. And then second, assuming that the answer to the first is no, whether the alternative of then delegating all of the functions of the job to him as a special assistant or first assistant, though not using the acting title, could work as an alternative. And the Second Circuit, in a split decision, there was a dissent, held that the answer to each of the questions was no, that the Vacancies Act did not allow a post-vacancy first assistant to use the acting title, and two, in the alternative, he alone could not be delegated all of the functions of the job, leaving open the question whether the administration could delegate the functions of the U.S. attorney for the Northern District of New York to two or more people.
12: You're an expert in this area. Do you agree with the finding of the Second Circuit?
25: I do not, which puts me in a bit of a strange position as someone who is not a fan of the administration, but is a fan of the Vacancies Act and the need for government to function. I do think the first ruling is a harder one for me. I do think this idea of a post-vacancy first assistant is difficult. And indeed, the Vacancies Act was enacted in 1998, and initially the Office of Legal Counsel, which sits in the Justice Department and gives legal opinions, and is seen to be pretty pro-executive, right? Because it's giving legal opinions to the executive branch. Its initial take was that you could not have post-vacancy first assistants, which is the decision that the Second Circuit reached, the Ninth Circuit a few days before, and then months before that, the Third Circuit. But a few years later, OLC changed its mind and said, no, actually, post-vacancy first assistants are okay under the statute. The language is a bit of a mess, and the legislative history is a bit of a mess. And definitely in terms of the purpose of the statute, the idea was not to have this strategic maneuvering of putting people in to the first assistant slot after the vacancy to kind of then elevate them. The kind of purpose was that the default would be the person who was already there. So I think that first question really could go either way. It's the second question, which has larger ramifications and where I feel a bit more strongly about my disagreement. But we're going to have some answers soon, presumably, because the Ninth Circuit reached the same two answers. And the government has asked the Ninth Circuit to stay its decision while it files a cert petition, which it promises to do by early October.
12: So since you have agreement among the circuits so far, I mean, do you think the Supreme Court would take this case?
25: So you have agreement on the first question, but not the second question. So until this administration, we didn't actually have an appellate ruling about post-vacancy first assistance. It was commonly done by administrations on the left and administrations on the right, but we actually didn't have an appellate decision either way. Now we do have three appellate decisions, second, third, and ninth, that say no post-vacancy first assistance. If that was the only question, no circuit split. Why would the court take it? Looks like the administration has lost. Though I would say sometimes the court does take cases where the government is the one who's lost in a variety of circuits. It's the second question where there is a circuit split, where the Federal Circuit years ago, after the Supreme Court decided a case called Arthrex, which was about various constitutional law principles with regard to kind of who selects and who removes the Patent, Trademark, and Appeals Board judges. That case then kind of still had other issues to resolve. Once the court kind of said that the head of the PTO had to have control over these PTAB judges. And when it went back down to the lower courts, there was an acting head of the PTO exercising through delegation all of these duties of the vacant position. And this second issue was raised then about delegation under the Vacancies Act, whether you could delegate all the non-exclusive functions to one person. And the Federal Circuit said yes, relying on a different but related provision of the Vacancies Act. So now you have the Federal Circuit on one side saying you can't delegate exclusive duties, but anything that's non-exclusive, and everyone thinks that almost everything is non-exclusive, is okay. So you have the Federal Circuit and me and a few others on one side. And then you have the Second, Third, and Ninth Circuit in the U.S. attorney context, a different context, on the other side. So I think that does tee up a nice circuit split for the court to resolve. And I think it also has really large implications. So I think it's important for the court to resolve. So if the court thinks the Vacancies Act does not allow this, as the Second, Third, and Ninth Circuits have found, I think Congress would want to legislate at least some sort of solution to help new administrations function.
12: I mean, doesn't that then enable an administration to bypass the advice and consent of the Senate?
25: Yes. So nothing is ideal. And we've had actings since the start of the country in the late 18th century. The idea is we have to find the right balance. We have to find a balance that, of course, incentivizes the White House to nominate, incentivizes the Senate to confirm, but also allows the government to function while those procedures churn. So maybe a middle path might be, okay, we're going to allow delegation so long as the nomination is pending. Or we're going to allow delegation for a certain number of days at the start of an administration because we know it takes time to get those nominations in. And then you're going to have, you know, less ability to do these things. Because right now we're coming up on the 2-year mark and we still have these U.S. attorney offices, you know, working kind of in non-traditional ways. Now, part of that problem, I also have to say, the administration would say, and again, I'm not a defender of the administration, but the administration might say, well, let's look at some of these districts where we don't have confirmed U.S. attorneys. Part of the reason we don't have confirmed U.S. attorneys is we still have a blue slip process that's in place. And so if you have a district in a state where the senators are not of the same party as the White House, you're not going to get confirmed people in. And so you could, as this administration has pushed, try to remove the blue slip process. I think the senators, even Republican senators, have held fast, even now, to that tradition. And to just look back one administration, President Biden, at the end of his first year, only had a third of the U.S. attorney spots filled by his confirmed picks. That was actually a Bloomberg Law analysis that did that at the end of his first year. So it's trying to find a balance. I think you also have to think about the level of position. I mean, U.S. attorneys are reviewed by the Attorney General. And so maybe we should have more concern about who is the Attorney General and less openness to it having an acting Attorney General than maybe people who serve below that higher position.
12: So I guess we'll wait and see whether the Supreme Court takes this up. Thanks so much, Anne. Always a pleasure. That's Professor Anne Joseph O'Connell of Stanford Law School. And that's it for this edition of the Bloomberg Law Show. 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
6: From ABC News, I'm Dave Packer. A deadly shooting Wednesday afternoon at a residential building in downtown Minneapolis. Police Chief Bill Peterson.
7: Officers entered the high-rise apartment building. Inside, officers encountered victims and heard additional gunfire. Officers followed the sound of the gunfire to an upper floor of the building. On that floor, officers encountered a haze that significantly limited their visibility. Officers exchanged gunfire with the suspect.
6: That shooting leaving three people dead, including the suspected gunman. President Trump predicting again that the six-month-old war with Iran will end soon. Meanwhile, one chapter of the conflict is ending.
8: The USS Lincoln, the gleaming aircraft carrier which set off from San Diego 286 days ago, docking in Thailand. Covered in rust after a record-setting deployment in support of the U.S. blockade of Iran. 5,000 American sailors finally setting foot on dry land. Shakira Fairfax of New Jersey traveled to Thailand to greet her daughter Jada.
9: It was an uncertain time. It was a scary time. It was difficult. It was definitely difficult.
8: President Trump had publicly brushed off concerns about how long these American sailors were at sea.
6: ABC's Mary Bruce. The judge in the Lindsey Clancy trial has sent the jurors home after a fifth day of deliberations. ABC's Aaron Katursky.
10: The jury did not ask for anything. No evidence, no testimony, no clarification about the law. They seem to have what they need to decide. They have. They're just split.
6: Clancy admits to killing her three children. The jury is weighing whether she should be held criminally responsible. New Jersey has filed a petition asking the U.S. Supreme Court to shut down prediction markets like Kalshi and Poly Market in the state. Now, prediction market companies argue that they are not in the gambling business, but the commodities futures business. 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
11: A tentative agreement is in place between Seattle Public Schools and its teachers' union, narrowly avoiding a strike. After months of negotiations, a tentative contract was announced nearly an hour before the previous contract expired. And during a press briefing Wednesday morning, Superintendent Ben Schuldiner said he is happy with the agreement.
12: I'm really comfortable with what we agreed to. I think it keeps us, well within our ability to possibly stay solvent.
11: The Seattle Times reports the contract includes raises that exceed 8.8% over 3 years, as well as a pilot program to study changes to special education. Now it must be reviewed and ratified by union members and the school board, and it's not clear when that will happen. Meanwhile, King County Assessor John Wilson is facing a new round of scrutiny, this time on his work in office. The county's ombud says he violated the county's ethics code 4 separate times. Como News reports investigators found Wilson misused his county email and position for personal matters, including a residential lease and a wellness check request involving his ex-fiancee. This comes after domestic violence charges against Wilson were dropped back in June. And detectives have arrested an 18-year-old man accused of starting the fatal Chelan Hills fire. The suspect was taken into custody in Kent on Wednesday without incident. And in other news, the Puget Sound region is losing more jobs. This time, the Georgia Pacific Gypsum facility along the Tacoma Tide Flats is closing, taking 125 jobs with it. Those workers will get at least 60 days pay when the plant shuts down on October 30th. According to the Tacoma News Tribune, the operations are part of a major manufacturing division of

0: Georgia Pacific, which includes gypsum-based building materials and industrial plasters. The company says since 2022, there has been an ongoing decline in consumer demand for their products. I'm Lillian James. 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
17: Listening to our conversation with Peterson Institute President Adam Posen on Kevin Warsh's speech at Jackson Hole and the long-term outlook for monetary policy. Tracy, another Jackson Hole episode. You know, I think like with central banking and some of these topics, people are pretty polite. You know, it's like sometimes you talk to people, it's a little bit hard to know like what they're really thinking about all these topics, what they feel. It's hard to, sometimes I do perceive a certain lack of, I don't want to be candor.
18: Let's say people are very diplomatic.
17: Thank you for finding the
18: That's
17: word.
18: A diplomatic answer to the point that you're making about diplomacy at an official Fed
17: function. I'm very diplomatic and I'm pro-diplomacy, but sometimes it's nice to just check in with like someone just like, all right, let's give it to us straight.
18: I'm waiting for you to describe our next guest.
17: No, I'm saying, again, all right, I'm just going to jump right into it. No, a guest who I believe when we talk to him, I feel like here's someone who's giving it to us straight, who's not as concerned perhaps with like, you know, being overly diplomatic.
18: Someone who's not afraid to utter the words fiscal dominance.
17: Yeah, someone who's just afraid, someone who just tells it like it is. Anyway, very excited to say here in Jackson Hole, back with the perfect guest, someone we've had on multiple times before, Peterson Institute President Adam Posen, also formerly a member of the Bank of England's Monetary Policy Committee. So, Adam, thank you so much for coming back on Oddlots.
19: After that intro, thank you so much.
17: It's so much hype. You have to really like throw some fastballs.
19: I don't know whether it's hype or warning.
17: No, you have to throw some fastballs first. But what did you think of, this is the first interview we've done since the speech.
18: Yeah. Right?
17: So what did you think of, Chairman Warsh's speech?
19: I mean, even though
17: even though
19: I knew that was the question that was coming. You know, if you were grading it, it's a B-minus speech.
17: Okay.
19: It's a B-minus speech by normal standards.
17: Yeah.
19: It's much more positive because of the situation we were in.
17: Uh-huh.
19: Let's be blunt, as you said. The chair had created a huge amount of not just confusion, but in central banking circles, in the sophisticated observers like you, about what he really thinks. And this was both short-term, does he want to raise rates? Does he not want to raise rates? But also medium-long-term, what is behind all this task forces and the rhetoric? And then he, obviously, at the July press conference, totally messed things up. Now, to be fair, three of his four predecessors as chair had major stumbles in one of their early press conferences. Mm-hmm. Greenspan, Yellen, Powell. So in a sense, if we are able 6 months from now to look back and say this was a pivot point, and so the stuff that the chair was saying for the first few months was just growing pains, and then he got smacked by reality.
10: Yeah.
19: All good. Then this speech gets upgraded to a B+, and we're all happy. And I think there are a number of people now who hope that's true with some confidence more than before. Because the big thing, and Teresa and I talked briefly about this before coming on, is how different this was than last year. Because last year was all about the attacks on the Fed and the fears for the independents and the standing ovation for Jay Powell was his last thing. Well, last Jackson Hole as chair. And this year, I think deliberately the chair and the team wanted to make it much more normal, and it passed much more normal. The second thing is, as a European central banker said to me at breakfast this morning, but I think is widely shared sentiment, for all the anti-forward guidance, he basically set up they have to hike. Now, as you know, and we talked about a few months ago, I've been urging them to hike for a while. I think inflation's real. So I'm glad if they're making that call. But yeah, at this point, they really guided. If you read, there were four sections to the speech. In the fourth section, he basically does the litany of the reasons you would think inflation is not going to stay stable or it's going to persist and maybe go up from here, even if it goes down for a month or two for oil. And basically, the next sentence is, therefore, we have a tightening bias. Didn't say the next sentence.
10: Yeah.
19: So things could get really messy because if they don't hike, then people start saying, was that because of Trump? The chair out over his skis, meaning ahead of the committee? If the chair's ahead of the committee, it's better than being behind the committee, but it's still worrisome. Then the third thing is he did clean up some small but important things. So like he had talked for a while about what's the right target. We don't really know what inflation is. He stated very clearly, core PCE 2%. That's the target. Similarly, he said something I think quite useful about he doesn't think wage inflation is a very good predictor of overall inflation, which is a perfectly reasonable position to take. And then later he said, I think financial conditions are important. I know you guys have talked a lot about this at the industry level. All of these were normal, sound, either mainstream or very defensible central bank things. And so that would have been sort of except for the fact that we had these 2 months, 3 months of weird stuff. And so it takes on more credibility. I don't want to go on too long, but two other points, if I may. So the other two takeaways for me from the speech were, first, he does this whole second section, which is about his principles. And if I were him, I would have made this, and I was surprised, I would have made this a much narrower, much more practical speech. I basically would have cut that section.
18: It was a long speech for someone who says they don't like forward guidance.
19: Exactly. No, you're absolutely right, Tracy. I was like, people asked me ahead of time what I thought was going to happen. I thought he was going to compete with Jay Powell from like 4 years ago for the shortest possible speech. I thought he was just going to, he didn't. So I think that muddles his message. Because some of the principal stuff, it raises more questions than it answers. Mm-hmm. It's either a bromide or what does he really mean by that? And I don't think that was useful. But, that's not a big deal. The big deal that I'm worried about is, and a lot of ex-Fed, ex-central bank people, academics are worried about, is he seems to be still, even through yesterday's speech for all its improvements, trying to maximize his last-minute discretion.
18: Yeah. So this is the thing I noticed, because at the very end of the speech, he talks about, well, inflation has to be heading in the right direction and at the right speed. And I don't know what the right speed is. The right speed sounds very subjective to me.
19: Absolutely. And right direction doesn't mean anything unless you're saying the target. I mean, without the speed, just to emphasize your point, without the speed, then we're back with what we had the last 4 years, which is inflation's above target. Well, we know what the direction should be, but if we don't declare speed, we're going to bring it back to target. It doesn't mean anything.
18: Right.
19: So, yeah, I think it's really striking, because that to me is the most consistent thing through, is he's sort of reserving the right to make up his mind at the last minute before every meeting without pre-committing what things he's looking at. He gave us a little bit of that. I mean, to his credit, he did say some things about which indicators he likes better than others, and that's good. And you don't want him to be inflexible. But it's really odd for somebody coming from the Hoover Institution, who's been seen as a conservative, who was mentored by the late John Taylor, but also just in a broader central banking context, everybody tries to situate themselves between what's called rules versus discretion. Is it like, I'm going to raise rates every time monetary growth goes up or something like that, which generally is a bad idea if you're too strict. Or pure discretion. I'm going to, you know, I don't have to justify. I'm just going to make the right call every time. And that's basically Greenspan circa 1999. And Greenspan could get away with it, partly because he was very good, and partly because by that point he had such dominance over the committee, and partly it caused trouble for later, because then you had the Weekend at Bernie's problem, which is if Greenspan, God forbid, drops dead, and we obviously just lost him recently, but in 1999...
18: I have the image in my head now.
19: Yeah, no, no. In 1999, you know, you were worried if then already somewhat old Alan Greenspan had a heart attack on the Fed's tennis court, all the credibility went away, because it was all about him.
17: Oh, interesting.
19: And this is why Ben Bernanke, Rick Mishkin, Thomas Laubach, and I pushed the inflation targeting idea, and Ben very consciously, when he was chair, pushed accountability, because he wanted it to be not just all about one person. And I think this, to me, is not talked about enough and is the worst, most worrying thing about where Chair Warsh has gone.
18: So this is exactly what my next question was going to be. You have been a central banker at the BOE, not necessarily the Fed, but you have insight into how these monetary policy making committees actually work. What is the role of the Fed chair in its current form as you envision it? Is Warsh supposed to be trying to get everyone on his side and get them voting in his direction? Or is he supposed to be, I don't know, synthesizing a common position from the committee?
19: That's a really good question, Tracy. And in the Fed system, that's not specified. So, and it varies over time, partly because of the chair, partly because of the political surroundings, partly because of the economy. But for example, at the European Central Bank, it is, for all the attention deservedly President Lagarde gets, it is very much meant to be a consensus-driven organization and really try to get as many people on board as possible. And that's probably because they're representing nations, not districts within one nation. At the Bank of England, when I served, and still, it's, and this is something Chair Warsh evokes now, invokes, I should say, is it's all about discussion, what Kevin calls friendly debate or whatever.
18: The family fight.
19: Yeah, that's what he says, you're right. And the Bank of England really prioritizes that. The Fed has generally, on average, given more power and deference to the chair, certainly basically since Volcker, so the last 45 years. It varies over time. But essentially, there's always something. So a financial crisis, Ben Bernanke started running the committee, trying to open it up more debate. But financial crisis came, and you really wanted Ben making the decisions, and there wasn't time. And then there were these crazy U.S. rules about you can't have more than four people in the room from the committee at one time without it becoming a
17: then public. Then you have to take notes, right?
19: Then you have to take notes and whatever. And so, like, ended up, it would be the New York Fed president, Chair Bernanke, Kevin Warsh, and Don Cohn were the four people in the room. And that was the right call, given the situation.
18: Stay tuned for more of our interview with Adam Posen, president of the Peterson Institute. We are talking about this year's Jackson Hole and what it says about the future of U.S. monetary policy. To hear the full conversation, subscribe to Oddbots wherever you get your podcasts. I'm Tracy Alloway.
17: And I'm Joe Weisenthal, and this is Oddbots on Bloomberg Radio.
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1: And I'm Tracy Alloway.
0: Today's episode is looking at what we learned at this year's Jackson Hole. We are speaking with Adam Posen, president of the Peterson Institute.
2: So anyway, this is part of the reason I worry about the discretion, because the ethic of the committee in the norm of the committee in the Fed system is you don't contradict the chair. You might dissent. But even there, as was pointed out by the former Fed governor, Larry Meyer, a while back, there's sort of an informal rule. Only so many people dissent on the committee at any one meeting, and the chair never loses a vote. Even Volcker, once it was clear he was going to lose a vote, he basically said, next meeting is my last meeting.
0: That's super interesting. Well, let's actually, so one of the comments Chairman Warsh said, he basically said, 64, 65 months of above-target inflation. That's true.
2: Yep.
0: And he said, but he also said, and this is the Fed's fault.
2: Yep.
0: And so, you know, obviously, that means it's in large part, he claims, his predecessor's fault.
2: Yep.
0: But it also occurs to me, you know, inflation has been above target around the world in many respects, and it's not just a U.S. problem. I'm curious, like, that comment, like, is it... seems kind of true. Like, is that fair? Is that correct?
2: I think it's fair. I mean, I think what was unfair in the run-up to his appointment by President Trump and in some of the initial statements, there was a lot of, talk about diplomatic, not diplomatic, there was a lot of pretty nasty-sounding tone about the previous regime and, you know, I'm going to reform, I'm going to clean house on my watch. It's okay. That was unnecessary. But I do think it is entirely justified to say Chair Powell, with the deference and buy-in of the committee, basically was late to the game in hiking in 2022, was early, if not, in my view, profoundly mistaken to cut multiple times last year, and is behind the curve again. And the international comparison actually doesn't flatter the U.S. You have to do a little bit of careful things on the data. But basically, if you control for three things, which is how dependent on imported energy are you?
0: Okay.
2: What was the inflation going into the last few years? So what you have to clean up from the predecessor? And then, out of the Fed or any centralized control, how loose is your fiscal policy? When you look at that, the Fed is more of an outlier. So the ECB has kept inflation down. The Swiss National Bank's kept inflation relatively down. Bank of England's almost the same as the Fed. But additionally, this gets into the independent stuff, because part of the reason the U.S. has more inflation, in my view, in many people's view, is because Biden did do a fiscal blowout on coming into office that probably wasn't necessary. And then there's been no consolidation. And obviously Trump in his first year did this long-term set of tax cuts.
0: Yeah.
2: And so, but again, it's still, if you take Kevin's, what you quoted him, you know, it's ultimately up to the Fed. It won't happen. If you take that seriously, then all this fiscal laxity in discipline should be another reason to hike.
0: Yeah, yeah.
2: So anyway, much too long, but I think even a sober, temperate thing suggests, no, Powell did get it wrong. Now, it's not he got it horrendously wrong. It's not he got it wrong for the wrong reasons. But, you know, when you and I the three of us talked about this last year, which is, and the year before, that at Jackson Hole, there was this drumbeat from the Fed staff and members, the labor markets could be really weak, the inflation is going down, and there were people like me or Michael Strain, AEI, and Diane Swank in KPMG who were out there saying, we don't see this. Now, I'm not saying necessarily they had to listen to us, and clearly they didn't, but just to say they actually did get something wrong. There were people who were saying, no, the labor market is not going to collapse in the next 2 years, and they kept saying, yes, it will. So, yeah, they did get some things wrong.
1: What's the sort of bar for political interference with the Fed? Because, you know, it could be anything from just the president talking about how he thinks rates are artificially high. It could be maybe something a little bit different, like the fiscal dominance idea, to the extent that the Fed now feels hamstrung in some way in terms of what it can do with rates.
2: Again, you're right to raise it, Tracy. The I mean, so the first thing to say is a certain amount of yelling at or scapegoating the Fed is part of the game.
1: Okay.
2: And in fact, in previous presidencies, it kind of sometimes was healthy, right? So it's like, oh God, Fed has to raise rates to deal with inflation. I don't want to be blamed for it. So I'm going to go out there and yell. But meanwhile, in the background, wink, wink, Fed, do your job. And that was under Volcker, under Greenspan, under Bernanke, under Yellen. I mean, that was always understood. So a certain amount of, not like President Trump tweeting the Fed chair is an enemy of the state, not using lawfare to go after Lisa Cook, Governor Cook, or now Governor Powell. I mean, that's outrageous and arguably criminal. But a certain amount of carping about the central bank, that's fine. Where the rubber hits the road is partly what you said, which is when does the government treasury secretary or president who's trying to sell U.S. bonds say, you have to help me sell U.S. bonds, whether or not inflation's high. And in that case, what a central banker should do, a Fed president or a Fed governor should do, is say, I'm here to sell, help you sell U.S. bonds and your successor sell U.S. bonds and your successor sell U.S. bonds. And that means I don't do cheating and manipulation now. I'm here to help you sell the bonds.
1: But you're preserving the long-term credibility
2: exactly.
1: of U.S. debt.
2: And so you have to be willing to stand up to that. And that gets us into the potential really big situation now. But the second thing, and this is the part that was really unprecedented under Trump, besides the individual illegal attacks on individual members, is they were, and this was very loud last year, they were threatening to take away the votes of some of the Reserve Bank presidents or quickly turn over the Reserve Bank presidents, not get rid of them and put in their own political appointees rather than having the staggered terms as intended. And there was, you know, talk about changing the Fed's mandate, and there was, and then the things about the Fed's budget. And so the big one, economically speaking, is the caving in the face of fiscal pressure. But the almost as big and as a means to that one is the threats to politicize, turn over, fire, remove the functional independence of the Fed by messing with who's appointed when.
0: It occurs to me, you're talking about this phrase family fight, and I hadn't thought much about it, and it's because it's a good sounding phrase. It's like, great, we want healthy debate. It feels good, right? But he's used the phrase a bunch of times now in both of his press conferences, I believe. And I'm curious now, like, just sort of like thinking about a few things that have been said. I asked last year at this conference, I asked Chicago Fed President Austin Goolsbee, why are dissents rare at the Fed? And one of his answers is that Chairman Powell was good at building consensus. But now I'm sort of curious, like, was there a perception under the Powell years that he was too good at building consensus? Did members of the FOMC feel that actually that meeting room was not a real site for debate? And when Kevin Warr says, we want the family fight, is he saying, no, I'm okay with, unlike my predecessor, I'm actually okay if you don't agree with me?
2: I think Kevin Warsh is saying what you just said, Joe, that I am okay with more dissent and more debate. I don't believe him.
0: Okay.
2: But if you take it at face value, he's right. And that's what I meant in part.
0: You think he's right.
2: He's right that debate had gotten too little, and it's healthy to have debate. I think Powell, it's partly he was very good inside the building, but I think it was two other things. I think he smartly and justifiably, first under COVID, and then when the Fed was under attack by Trump, saying, let's not dissent and create divisions in the committee casually. Let's make the bar very high. So, you know, if you dissent, I understand, but let's not show division because that just gives the attackers on the Fed, or in the case of COVID, that just gives the sense of panic. The thing. And there is always this temptation. So like when I was on the Bank of England MPC, which was 2009 to 2012, so I was there during the financial crisis. And there was a point at which the governor and Bank of England had a much more live debate, publicly at least, than the Fed. then Governor Mervyn King came at one point and said, look, quantitative easing is really controversial. We're going to take the vote. You'll vote however you want. But once we've done it, can we have a moratorium on people asking whether or not quantitative easing works or not for a while? And I totally supported that. I mean, again, it's an emergency. You don't want to just, oh, well, you know, according to Vixell, I'm not sure, you know, the usual central bank thing. I'm giving a talk in Glasgow and I just sort of wander off into monetary theory. So I think not through bad motivations, but I think Powell ended up between the COVID panic and then the rallying solidarity and people not wanting to look like they were undermining the chairman while the Fed was under attack, you did end up getting much lower than usual dissents. And then what happens, which shouldn't, but does happen, is it builds momentum. So if you've gone 12 meetings, 15 meetings without anybody dissenting, the bar psychologically becomes higher for someone to dissent. Yeah. So again, I hope I'm wrong. I don't think Chair Warsh really means it. I hope he does. But taking it literally, yeah, we went through a period where there was too little dissent.
1: So you mentioned Mervyn King just then, and King is heading the new task force on Fed communication. So I'm curious whether you have any insights or perhaps informed guesses about what the problem is that Warsh / King are now trying to solve?
2: Well, I know well two of the three members of that committee. So I worked with Governor King. He was governor, and I knew him before that, when I was at the Bank of England. And Peter Fisher, the former New York Fed and U.S. Treasury senior official, is on the board of directors of the Peterson Institute. So just full disclosure. Mm-hmm. So I not talked to them directly about confidential things, but just disclosure. I think this is the committee that has the biggest chance of a surprise to being radical. I think people are very concentrated on the balance sheet committee, and I think actually they're likely to come out with much more sober, practical, smaller scale recommendations than people think they are. That's just my guess.
1: More to come from our conversation on this year's Jackson Hole Symposium. We're speaking with Adam Posen, president of the Peterson Institute. I'm Tracy Alloway.
0: And I'm Joe Weisenthal, and this is Oddlaw on Bloomberg Radio.
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3: Seattle Public Schools and its teachers union have reached a tentative agreement. The Seattle Times reports it includes raises that exceed 8.8% over 3 years, as well as a pilot program to study changes to special education. Meanwhile, detectives have arrested an 18-year-old man accused of starting the fatal Chelan Hills fire. The suspect was taken into custody in Kent on Wednesday without incident. And King County Assessor John Wilson is facing new scrutiny after the county's independent ombuds office found he violated the county ethics code in 4 separate instances. Como News reports investigators found Wilson misused his county email and position for personal matters, including a residential lease and a wellness check request involving his ex-fiance. This comes after domestic violence charges against Wilson were dropped back in June. You're listening to Northwest News Radio.
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3: Don't forget your raincoat and umbrella. Thursday is going to be another wet day. We'll start the day in the mid-50s with cloudy skies and the possibility of showers. The high for the day won't be until the late afternoon when we hit the mid-60s. Rain is expected throughout the day with the highest chances in the morning and early afternoon. The wet conditions are expected to last the rest of the week through Saturday. I'm Lillian James. 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
1: And I'm Tracy Alloway.
0: Today's episode is looking at what we learned at this year's Jackson Hole. We are speaking with Adam Posen, president of the Peterson Institute.
1: So you mentioned Mervyn King just then, and King is heading the new task force on Fed communications. So I'm curious whether you have any insights or perhaps informed guesses about what the problem is that Warsh / King are now trying to solve?
2: Well, I know well two of the three members of that committee. So I worked with Governor King. He was governor, and I knew him before that when I was at the Bank of England. And Peter Fisher, the former New York Fed and U.S. Treasury senior official, is on the board of directors of the Peterson Institute. So just full disclosure. Mm-hmm. So I've not talked to them directly about confidential things, but just disclosure. I think this is the committee that has the biggest chance of a surprise to being radical.
1: Hmm.
2: I think people are very concentrated on the balance sheet committee, and I think actually they're likely to come out with much more sober, practical, smaller scale recommendations than people think they are. That's just my guess.
1: Yeah.
2: But knowing who's on that committee, Raghu Rajan, Jeffrey Stein, Karen Dinan, who's also a colleague of mine, but I think the communications fund is going to surprise people because both Mervyn and Peter, and I'm only referring to their public statements, have gotten pretty radically skeptical about central bank communications in recent years.
1: Hmm.
2: So Mervyn King was actually the leader of the inflation targeting movement long before we wrote our book. He's the one who in 1992, when the British pound fell out of the exchange rate mechanism and there was basically a crisis, we need to have something to anchor in the UK, he's the one who leapt into action with a couple key staffers. He was chief economist of the bank at the time and said, look, these little countries are trying inflation targeting, but we think it can work for us, and he did. And so he was the father or the parent of what used to be known as the fan charts that you would.
1: I love the fan charts.
2: Yeah, well,
1: I think I was the only one, but I really
2: no,
1: liked
2: no,
1: them.
2: No. There were a few of us scattered around, but it was definitely a niche product.
1: Mm-hmm.
2: And there are problems, better or worse, with the fan charts, and the Bank of England is changed it. But basically, Mervyn was leading the effort, and we cited this hugely, Bernanke et al. Cited this hugely in our book, that they were, again, back to the combination of accountability and transparency, that you were sending out a forecast, you were being pretty much more explicit than central banks usually were about the forecast, you were with the fan charts, which are essentially colored spreads about how likely a given outcome would be. Here's what we centrally think is going to happen, here's what may happen. You were trying to give the message this was probabilistic, that, you know, we're making our best guess, but it's probably going to err on the high side, and it's going to be somewhere around here. So anyway, it was very, very much about transparency, accountability, and more information is better. Regular information is better. Commitment to specific releases at specific times is better. So you have a track record, and the committee has to admit when it changes its mind or learns something. Anyway, in more recent years, since Governor King left the bank, retired, he's become quite loud in the spirit of some of the things Chair Warsh has been saying, that it's too much noise, central banks can't forecast, we're lousy at forecasting, given that we shouldn't be putting out all this information that's not really misleading. And Mervyn also is, from even before that, was very concerned about this idea of the markets getting too dependent on the information and the future plans of the central bank, and then not giving as much information back, and also having more moral hazard that they're not going to take the price and risk. Right.
1: This is the idea that, like, yields are an important policy signal for central bankers, or they should be.
2: They should be.
1: Right.
2: And it should be a two-way street. It should be yields, and volatility around yields should be higher than it had been. Oh. This is their point of view, not mine. It should be higher than it had been because that forces markets to take risk more seriously and price things better. Hmm. And so you have less, not zero, but you have less chance of a bubble and less inequality of things running out of them. And then at the same time, that should mean the pricing that the markets give you is more informative.
1: Right.
2: And Peter Fisher, who between, after he was at Fed New York and Treasury, was head of Asia and other senior roles at BlackRock. He feels very strongly these two points as well, at least what I know from his public statements. He's very skeptical about central banks' ability to forecast and very worried about central banks, certainty about central banks causing bubbles and indiscipline and then clouding market signals. So even though Chair Warsh in the speech here at Jackson Hole backed off a little bit of some of the more extreme statements of that, he admitted that he had this thing about a hall of mirrors image in the speech, which is a way of admitting the market isn't always right. And if the Fed chases the market noise, you may get a weird dynamic. And I was glad he said that. Mm-hmm. Much better than play the ball, not the referee.
1: Right.
2: Which was
1: that was the previous message was like, oh, yeah. Market, you're the ball. Yeah. Like,
2: yeah,
1: off you go.
2: Yeah, that was really bad. But anyway, no, I mean, of all the things that annoyed central banking community, that may have been the most annoying. But anyway, so just to say, I think Chair Warsh's true beliefs and instincts, though, are much more in the, we can't get any forecasts right. Market has much more information on a lot of things than we do. We have a moral hazard issue of not spoon feeding the markets. So I think the communications committee is probably where we're going to get the biggest surprise.
0: Yeah, I find myself like thinking like maybe all these things, various charts, dots, et cetera, like served a real purpose, maybe post GFC, and maybe it's just a lot of noise right now. Since we're talking about this sort of, you know, monetary policy at the theoretical level and a lot of, which is great, but.
2: Oh, yeah.
0: And, you know, this. I'm just sort of, maybe sort of seg a little bit here. And I'm curious, you know, from think tank world, what do you think about so many social scientists, including a lot of economists, suddenly either leaving universities or leaving think tanks and joining one of two very big AI companies? And when you think about the sort of future of social scientists, not so much like, well, we use models,
2: which I'm sure
0: there's going to be tons of that, but just the sort of on either vortex or brain drain of people of stature moving into these companies. What do you think? How does that make you feel?
2: I mean, as someone whose main job is to hire, develop, and retain talent, I think about this a lot. And it is, as I think you imply, I mean, I think it's not unprecedented. So during the internet boom, when Amazon was first coming up and Google was first coming up, they hired economists. They were hiring them more to be useful, like Amazon's pricing model, useful in terms of internal
0: design profit. And auction system.
2: Right. So like the very famous MIT microeconomist Hal Varian became Google's first chief economist and brought with him and hired a bunch of really smart people. But they also were there to talk about policy and help explain why the technology was good and what kinds of regulations they wanted and didn't want. And that's normal. I mean, that's okay. But there was also a little bit of this sense, which we're seeing now an order of magnitude higher. Oh my God, I can make real money. Oh my God, that's where the cool people are.
4: Yeah.
2: Oh my God, I can be part of changing the world. So it's very seductive. And we've seen this in other fields. You know, when genetic engineering had a boomlet many decades ago, all these Nobel Prize winners and grad students would leave academic jobs and set up startups to, you know, Genentech, things like that. Right now, I think it's challenging. It's challenging because the case that can be made, and I know I have colleagues I know who have gone in-house at some of these companies, the case that can be made that this is the most transformative technology of a century and it has the potential to do enormous good for the world is legit. It may be overhyped, it may take longer to get there, we may have to care more about how many people we displace and what happens on the way, but the idea that that is a valid view and you want to be part of that, I think is real. And so beyond the money and the sense of I want to be doing the cool stuff, which matter, because think tanks you pay well compared to average American salaries, but you don't pay like those people.
4: Yeah.
2: You know, I understand it. You can also go one step further, which is unlike, say, Google or Amazon when they were coming up, where there were policy issues, but actually a lot of us didn't realize what all the policy issues were. Mm-hmm. And the economists who were hired, some of them worked on policy, but most of them were, like we said, working on sort of internal tools. Now, a lot of what the hiring, say, for example, Anthropic is doing is, by their own account, about trying to envision what the right policies are to make the transition for AI work. And at least among the economists I know who've gone there, that's a sincere belief. But it does make it more awkward because it's one thing to say, oh, I work for Amazon, I came up with the pricing auction model, and that's why you get that. And people say, you're ripping me off. And you say, no, I'm not. fine. But when it's like someone who's, you know, world-class expert on the economics of innovation or of growth or whatever goes in and then starts saying, well, you know, they're going to create three times as many jobs as they destroy and the singularity is near and so you can't regulate it right now because we're on the cusp of something. They may sincerely believe it, but people understandably discount their views once they're in-house and getting money. And also, and I was talking about this, a very noted academic who has been pursued
1: in
2: these places who turned it down not to go. I mean,
4: hero.
2: Well, and this is a person who's very techno-optimist. I mean, so it's not about that. But there's also just, you do inherently, these are still companies. Yeah. I mean, you're becoming part of a hierarchy. You're losing your independent voice. What you choose to work on, you know, you may choose not to work on that, which you might have worked on because now you work for this company. So again, is it outright corruption of the sort we're seeing in the Trump administration? No. But it is unsettling. And I think there's a role for this academic colleague of mine, the people at the Peterson Institute and like institutes to, I hope, be willing to settle for the low six-figure salaries, which are still pretty darn good, and influence policy without going on staff.
1: More to come from our conversation on this year's Jackson Hole Symposium. We're speaking with Adam Posen, president of the Peterson Institute. I'm Tracy Alloway.
0: And I'm Joe Weisenthal, and this is Odd Lots on Bloomberg Radio.
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7: From ABC News, I'm Dave Packer. War with Iran intensifying, with the U.S. carrying out fresh strikes. President Trump Wednesday evening.
8: The leaders are gone. All of their technology is gone. Their weapons are largely gone. Other than that, they're doing quite well.
7: But here
8: their
7: at
8: economy
7: home,
8: is totally shot.
7: Here at home, the war is keeping oil and gas prices elevated. ABC's Elizabeth Schulze says the U.S. is not getting a break from overall costs, including borrowing money.
9: This is concerning investors globally, because if it gets that much more expensive to borrow money, we're in a lot of debt as a country. That means it is also getting more expensive for the federal government to pay off its debt as those rates go up. And the people who own bonds, it's investors, it's other countries. It's, you know, this is a huge part, kind of foundation of the global economy.
7: A shooting in a Minneapolis apartment building leaving three people dead, including the suspected gunman. Officers are among those wounded by gunfire in that shootout with the suspect, Police Chief Bill Peterson.
10: I'm truly sickened by this level of violence. That feeling is tempered only by the courageous actions of the Minneapolis police officers who responded without hesitation.
7: Defense Secretary Pete Hegseth is facing growing criticism from Republicans after the resignation of Army Secretary Dan Driscoll and a string of firings. ABC's Louis Martinez.
11: There have been tensions going on for quite some time with Defense Secretary Pete Hegseth. Now, as we've seen, Hegseth has intervened in the promotions of certain senior officers to the general officer level. Some of those promotions were stopped. We've also seen Hegseth be highly involved in the Army's senior ranks because he fired the Army's top general, General Randy George, back in April.
7: GOP Senator Tom Tillis slammed Hegseth as inept, accusing him of creating a leadership void in the top ranks. Day six of deliberations on tap for the Massachusetts jury in the Lindsey Clancy murder trial. For the second time, jurors told the judge they were deadlocky again, instructed them, keep trying. You're listening to ABC.
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12: A tentative agreement is in place between Seattle Public Schools and its teachers union, narrowly avoiding a strike. After months of negotiations, a tentative contract was announced nearly an hour before the previous contract expired. And during a press briefing Wednesday morning, Superintendent Ben Schuldiner said he is happy with the agreement.
13: I'm really comfortable with what we agreed to. I think it keeps us, you know, well within our ability to possibly stay solvent.
12: The Seattle Times reports the contract includes raises that exceed 8.8% over 3 years, as well as a pilot program to study changes to special education. Now it must be reviewed and ratified by union members and the school board, and it's not clear when that will happen. Meanwhile, King County Assessor John Wilson is facing a new round of scrutiny, this time on his work in office. The county's ombud says he violated the county's ethics code four separate times. Como News reports investigators found Wilson misused his county email and position for personal matters, including a residential lease and a wellness check request involving his ex-fiancee. This comes after domestic violence charges against Wilson were dropped back in June. And detectives have arrested an 18-year-old man accused of starting the fatal Chelan Hills fire. The suspect was taken into custody in Kent on Wednesday without incident. And in other news, the Puget Sound region is losing more jobs. This time, the Georgia Pacific Gypsum facility along the Tacoma Tide Flats is closing, taking 125 jobs with it. Those workers will get at least 60 days pay when the plant shuts down on October 30th. According to the Tacoma News Tribune, the operations are part of a major manufacturing division of Georgia Pacific, which includes gypsum-based building materials and industrial plasters. The company says since 2022, there has been an ongoing decline in consumer demand for their products. I'm Lillian James. 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
7: It needs to be forgotten. What you remember then becomes important. Don't write anything down. Leave it. Because what you're waiting for is not an idea. It's a melody. It's a rhythm. It's a sound. Whatever it is, you've been waiting for it.
8: Colm Tobin, celebrated Irish novelist, returning in his new book to a place he discovered as a young man. Tell me, Colm, about what Spain meant to you when you arrived there aged about 20.
7: So many of the things that were happening were so close to things that had happened in Ireland in the years leading up to independence. I'm talking about the feelings of love for your country, that your country has been victimized. There were so many things that fascinated me because they echoed Ireland, but also I understood them through the lens of Ireland, as it were.
8: From Bloomberg Weekend, this is the Michelle Hussain Show. I'm Michelle Hussain. I think the first Colm Tobin book I ever read was the incredibly successful Brooklyn, later made into a film with Saoirse Ronan in the leading role. But in the years since, I have appreciated this writer of fiction and nonfiction more and more. I am far from the only one. He has been shortlisted for the Booker Prize three times. He's able to write from within the head of a female as well as a male protagonist, and able to capture attention through dialogue and also convey silence. With a new novel called The Bridge coming out, there was a chance to speak to him. And when I read an advanced copy and compared it to what I knew of his life, I realized Colm Tobin has used that book to return to a place that is meaningful to him, the north of Spain. He himself is from a small town south of Dublin, though he lives these days mostly between Los Angeles and New York, where he teaches at Columbia. As ever, there are written notes to accompany this episode, my notes, and you'll find them at Bloomberg.com/Michelle. That's where Bloomberg subscribers get a deeper sense of what we discuss, the history and politics, for example, behind the places in Colm's writing. And with that, we can dive in precisely where the conversation begins. Hello, Colm. Can you hear me?
7: I can, of course. How are you?
8: Very well. Thank you so much for talking to us. You're in L.A.
7: Well, thanks for having me. I am, yes, this morning in L.A.
8: And I want to tell you right at the start that I really enjoyed reading The Bridge. It's fantastic. I found it really moving.
7: Oh, The Bridge. Oh, great. You're probably the first person who said that. I mean, you're the first person who wasn't involved in its production who has read it. And so that's great.
8: I thoroughly enjoyed being taken into this world. So, and I was thinking that the last time you and I spoke, it wasn't face to face, unfortunately, but I think it was when the film of Brooklyn was coming out. So it must be more than 10 years ago now, 2015 that was.
7: Yeah, that's right. Yeah. It's funny the way this time goes, isn't it?
8: I'd love to begin with The Bridge, because there is so much that I want to explore with you about the world that you've created in that book. I wonder, first of all, how you would describe it, the plot and the setting. Introduce us, if you like, to the bridge.
7: There's a part of the Catalan Pyrenees called the Pallars. And there's a part of the Pallars called Pallars Sobirà. And that area was for all the centuries, cut off from the rest of the world because there was no bridge. There was a footbridge merely across the river. And you can imagine if you're a smuggler, because Andorra is not very far away. And for really, you know, all the time, all the cigarettes, all the brandy, all the rum, everything you need comes down by smugglers from Andorra. And of course, if you're a smuggler, the idea of a new bridge, is the new bridge going to be good or bad for us? Is it going to mean easier access to the other side? Or is it going to mean it'll be easier for us to be caught? That's really how the story begins. There's a man and his son, and they're watching out. And you realize that they really don't know what they're doing.
8: Yeah.
7: That they're just not smart. They're not cunning. They're not strategic. And of course, they will be caught. They will be the first to be caught on the new bridge. And my job is to try and make you see the world through the eyes of the son, Miguel, to sort of immerse you in the way he notices things and feels things. He's obviously extremely sensitive. He's gay. This is 1950-something, the rural part of Spain. You wonder, how is he going to manage? And then you wonder, when they get imprisoned for being smugglers, how they're going to manage a prison sentence.
8: So I'm fascinated that you're telling me it's set in the 1950s, because as I read, I was trying to figure that out, because even though it's a young man seeing a time of change around him, there's not only the bridge being built, but there's roads being built. But I almost felt it could be any time from the 50s, even possibly through to the 70s. So I thought there's this weird combination of time changing, and yet at least I was a bit unsure about which decade exactly this was set. But it's a part of Spain you know, right?
7: Oh yeah, I've been going there since, I think, 1976. So I've been going there for, is that 50 years? But yeah, I've been going there for all that time. So I sort of know the landscape. I suppose one of the clues about the time is that they're smuggling styluses for record players.
8: Mm.
7: And that suggests a sort of time slightly later, when people have more record players.
8: Yeah.
7: And obviously they smuggled condoms as well.
8: Yes, and I found myself also, I have to tell you, the few place names there are in it right at the beginning, I found myself looking up these places and figuring out like how many people live there, and I realized that La Varsi has a population of 343, and Rialp, the next town down, is 654. So,
7: yeah, these are remote, small villages in which everything is watched and everything is known, in which they sort of protect you in some ways but repel you in others. And so Miguel and his father have already had to leave a village for being very unpopular, and they've arrived in this new one. And in a way, the prison itself is a sort of village.
8: Yes, that has its own life, and obviously we're not going to give the story away, but I found many elements of it really moving. Tell me, Colm, about what Spain meant to you when you arrived there, aged about 20, around the time of Franco's fall. What did it give you? What did it open up to you?
7: What happened in Spain before Franco's death is a sort of big change. The big change probably happened in 1968 and 69. So the young people, it wasn't as though there was a sudden moment in November 75 when Franco dies and everything begins to change. I think in people's minds and in families and in relationships, the change had already taken place. And now what we're getting is public manifestation. I arrived in Barcelona in September 1975. And what was absolutely fascinating was how little hope people had then that any change was going to take place in the public realm. People saw the king as a sort of puppet for Franco. They saw fascism as something that was likely to continue. But slowly underneath all this, in places of power, people were getting ready to introduce democracy very, very quickly. And this, in its manifestation for me, was massive demonstrations for amnesty, for freedom, for democracy, things that were already coming in any case. So that while there were baton charges at the very beginning and there was tear gas, that really faded out. Really by the spring of 1976, it was absolutely clear to everybody that they were marching for something they already had.
8: Mm.
7: And then divisions began. I mean, I saw a barman in a bar I would go to in a march as a communist. I had no idea he was a communist. But the big thing that happened in Barcelona was the Catalan movement, was the revival of Catalan nationalism and its emergence in two particular forms, one being sort of socialist nationalism and the other being much more conservative nationalism. Because I'm Irish, so many of the things that were happening were so close to things that had happened in Ireland in the years leading up to independence. Obviously, it didn't include a 1916 rebellion. But I'm talking about the ingredients. I'm talking about the feelings of love for your country, that your country has been victimized by this larger country, that would emerge in singing, that would emerge in dancing, that would emerge in culture of various types, including in Barcelona, of course, football, which was very close to the Gaelic Athletic Association in Ireland, of hurling and Gaelic football, the way in which sport was commandeered to be part of the cultural movement that should lead eventually to political independence. And of course, fetishizing various places in the landscape, a place called Canigó or Montseny, or even the Pyrenees, the whole Catalan Pyrenees was considered the real home, the sort of ancient home of the Catalans. And there were so many things that fascinated me because they echoed Ireland, but also I understood them through the lens of Ireland, as it were.
8: Yeah, I still can't help thinking what an immense contrast, though, to your life growing up in a very small town in Ireland and then being in Barcelona at this incredibly intense, febrile, still quite uncertain time, even if everyone was sure that, you know, democracy was coming.
7: Look, some of it is almost funny in retrospect where I really didn't know, or I didn't know much, that you were meant to enjoy food. My mother used to say, eat that now. You don't eat to enjoy it. You eat to live. No one in Barcelona believed that. The entire pleasure taken over the table, over going with friends to eat, over restaurants, how cheap restaurants were and how good the food was. The pleasure people took in color, in beauty, in painting walls, in the sort of architecture of the city, both the 14th century city and the 19th century city. There was a whole sense of soaking in vast quantities of beauty and beautiful food, beautiful looking people. The whole way life was conducted was to give pleasure to the population. In Ireland, we really had a lot of rain and drizzle, and that often gave way to mist and rain. Pubs closed early, and there's a general sense of life as a sort of punishing thing. But the other thing was, of course, that I was gay, and there were no gay bars in Barcelona then. They came very quickly, by 77, say. But because there were no gay bars, there were streets that were just entirely filled with gay men at night. That certainly wasn't true in Dublin. And there was no shame, I could tell you. So there was a lot of excitement that has never really, and I still can walk through Barcelona going, you know, with the whole sense of newness and excitement and pleasure.
8: Yeah, I did wonder about that side of freedom, the sexual freedom, and what it meant to you as a young man at that time in your life. And of course, Spain's been there in a number of your books in fiction and nonfiction. Were you at this point already writing or already sure that writing was what you wanted to do?
7: No, I was not. I was a failed poet. I think there are large numbers in every country, really, but in Ireland, it's a particular thing where you realize at a certain age, I must stop because there's so many good poets around that I get caught out as being a bad one. And so I had really written very seriously as a poet from 17, 18, 19, 20. By the time I went to Barcelona, I had stopped and I had no idea how to write fiction or anything about fiction. And the only thing I wrote were letters home. And so for 3 years, I wrote nothing. And I wonder if this wasn't a good thing, that somehow or other, it left me a lot of material to use or to soak up. And that I think what's important is that I wasn't thinking, oh, I can use this for a book when something was happening. It all came fresh and raw and unmediated.
8: More from my conversation with Colm Tobin coming up. I'm Michelle Hussein, and this is Bloomberg.
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27: But memories do lead to books, right, later on. And I wondered if there are images from this, like there are people you remember or distinct places even, because I think at one point you lived in a village in the Pyrenees. You weren't always living in Barcelona.
28: Yeah, I think what really gives you impetus is loss. So after 3 years, in 1978, I went back to Ireland. I went back to Ireland partly because I was always going to be an outsider in Catalonia. I couldn't vote in elections, and I always spoke with a funny accent. And I wanted to go home. But the going home then left me with this massive experience, filled with richness, filled with detail, filled, as you say, with things that are really not only to be savoured, but can never be forgotten. And my job was now, in those years, to put shape on that experience, to find a metaphor, to find some character who would go through what I went through. So it wouldn't be autobiographical as much as it would be a novel. And yes, friends of mine had gone to live in that village in the Pyrenees, that's in the bridge. And I went up there a lot, spent a lot of time there. Later on, I went there much, much more. I mean, in recent years, I tend not to stay in Barcelona as much as go to the village. It's just about middle age into old age. You want to just be somewhere really, really quiet. But the memories remained, and they remain. It remains sort of unresolved experience that I needed in some way to, that I've done nothing with. I missed this place. I remembered this place. And what I got next then was a way of registering all of that in a story I could tell in a novel. And that was my first novel, The South.
27: And Ireland to you today, because you're in the US talking to us, you've essentially made your home in the US for decades now. How rooted are you in the Irish side of your identity today?
28: I read the Irish Times every night before I go to sleep, and I might check it once or twice during the day. I talk to friends every day on the phone in Ireland. I keep thinking I'm absolutely up to date on what's going on in Ireland, and that I'm almost like a lot of people in America, that I'm actually living in the old country. I think much more consciously than I'm actually in America. Now, this sounds true, but it is, of course it isn't. This year on Good Friday, which famously Irish pubs were closed by law on Good Friday, but 15 years ago this changed. So if you've been living in Ireland, you've forgotten about this law. But I said to someone on Good Friday, it must be hard today, but the pub's closed. And she said, you are in exile syndrome. This is the past. This is the country you left. Forget about it. The pubs are wide open. They're packed with people. Would you stop trying to invent an Ireland of your own memory? And so I felt suitably chastened that you think you're actually living in Ireland. And I go back and forth quite a lot. And I have a house in Wexford in Ireland, and I think I'm there. I think I really haven't left at all, but that's not true.
27: I find it fascinating, that level of, keeping up with the news of Ireland to the extent you do. Like, does that mean you're also really politically engaged in Ireland? I'm imagining, like, let's say if there is to be a border poll and there's a campaign on a reunited Ireland, could you imagine yourself actively campaigning?
28: Yeah, it's a very serious matter, and it has to be worked out very slowly and carefully in advance, not on matters of emotion. You know, do you feel you'd love to be in the United Ireland? That's no use. What's this going to do for health? Is the NHS in the Northern Ireland going to close? If so, under what circumstances? How is Northern Ireland to be policed? Is it to be policed from Dublin using Dublin-led police in difficult parts of Belfast, for example? What's going to happen to education? Now, also, the big question is, what's going to happen to money? I think that the question has to be, in what way will this improve the lives of people? Forget territory, think people.
27: You're right, the detail is obviously really important, but if you think about the Scottish independence campaign or the Brexit referendum, those tend to be emotional rather than hard-nosed in that way. And I wonder if you're saying actually that you would discourage it, or you fear what it might unleash.
28: I think it's really important in a campaign that you're ready to answer all these bread and butter questions. And I was tangentially involved in the gay marriage referendum in Ireland. And we were ready. I mean, the campaign was ready every day, if anyone spreads a rumor, to immediately get involved. In a referendum campaign, you really have to have a central headquarters that is run by people who have really done this before, who know a lot about elections. And unfortunately, neither the Scottish nor the Brexit one was, I was upset by the result of both, but they weren't run by people who were looking after what people really cared about and making the argument every single day.
27: As a writer, how do you maintain the balance between being engaged in the world, which you clearly are, and, you know, creating that sacred space for your own writing?
28: I mean, I'm just someone who can't say no. So if something interesting comes my way, if someone suggests something I should write, a libretto for an opera, or a set of songs, or write a big article on some subject, I'm going to do that. And I teach one semester a year. So actually, oddly enough, the year is 12 months. And if you could devote five of them to writing a novel, that's actually quite a lot of days. If you're writing 1,000 words a day, which you should be doing, then you should really be able to complete a novel in that period if you really concentrate. And it's nice because sometimes you think, well, this is my time for writing a novel. If I don't use this, I'll be back at Columbia teaching and I won't have the novel written. There are writers who just write their fiction. I wonder what that's like where you wake in the morning and think, I don't really have to do it today because I can do it tomorrow. And I could do it next month and I could do it next season. I could do it next year. I never feel like that. I feel this is an emergency. This is an emergency and it has to be done. If it isn't done, I'll lose it. It'll be too late next year. So it actually, oddly enough, gives you a sort of impetus or at least a concentration or a discipline or a way of functioning that really, really means you know what you're doing, not only today, but this month.
27: So your day, like right now, a typical day, will you plan it or you have a routine that means you sit down at a certain time and this is your writing time or this is your media time? Like how, on a day-to-day basis, how do you organize it?
28: I have it just written down here on my right, the list of things to be done today. And I have to finish this essay I've been working on the Irish Revival. I have to write an email to a friend, quite a long one, about something serious. I have to read three or four short stories. And I have to begin writing an essay on a poem, 500 words, to try and deliver this week, plus two longer pieces. But all the time, I have a novel in my head that I am working out the details of, that in stray moments, as I'm crossing the room, it could happen anytime I could get another image for. I will start writing the novel sometime towards the end of the year. Certainly early next year. I'm not teaching next year. So certainly January and February. And I think I have the opening now. But it's also important not to start until you're sure you're ready to start. Don't force an opening image. That it must seem natural. It must seem like breath. The sentences in an opening of a novel. It must seem like something that the melody came easily. And in order for that to happen, you have to give the melody time. And forcing it would show, and you'd end up dropping it, abandoning it, erasing it. So I'm probably working harder on a novel than I think by letting these days go by without deliberately setting about writing, but I've got other things to do, all of which involve words.
27: You've got a pen in your hand right now as you're talking.
28: I certainly do.
27: And that made me wonder, so that opening to the next novel, is it just in your head or have you written down a paragraph or two?
28: I don't take notes. I think that if something is worth forgetting, it needs to be forgotten. What you remember then becomes important. Don't write anything down. Leave it. Because what you're waiting for is not an idea. It's a melody. It's a rhythm. It's a sound. Even if the first sentence of the novel seems rhythmically not very interesting, it has a rhythm. Whatever it is, you've been waiting for it. And so someday, when the winter comes, I will write it down.
27: I love that. But your work ethic is also, I find it slightly shaming because what you get through in one day.
28: Oh, it's not an ethic. I just drift into things and then I do them, you know.
27: I'm also curious about the connection between the writing and the real life events, because I saw that there's one of the short stories in this book, The News from Dublin, which is a collection, is about an Irishman who's undocumented in the US and decides to leave the country before ICE come for him, essentially. And I wondered whether you had been thinking about that for a long time or it was the re-election of Donald Trump that made you sit down and write that.
28: Yeah, I don't have any stories on the go, short stories at the moment, but I did have. And in 2008, I taught for a quarter at Stanford and I was living in San Francisco. And so I was hanging around. I was open for anything. I'd go to Irish bars. But I went on a hike up into Muir Woods, up into Mount Tam. And it was that walk that got me going with that story. I was with three friends. Soon I was going to leave the city. So I was aware that this beautiful Californian sky, the trees, the Pacific Ocean below, again, a whole sense of pleasure in the landscape, was going to disappear. I was going to lose it. And so I did at that time write down the beginning of a story, which was about that walk up that mountain. And the idea of losing it, the idea of this being like the Moor's last sigh, you know, this last view of this beauty. I wrote the opening in a notebook. It wasn't the opening I eventually used, but it wasn't a note as much as the actual sentences of a story. And I always knew that I could go back to it any time and finish it just when the notion took me. And then Donald Trump got elected the second time. And I realized that second time, it was clear to anybody, that it was much more ominous and it was uglier, and the business of using ICE and the fact that ICE would detain you rather than deport you. And I thought about, I knew a lot of people who came over to America in the 80s and 90s, and indeed later, just on a tourist visa, just ventured in, found work and got on with their lives. They were paying taxes, they had families. But I guess all of these people are watching this very closely. While the main impulse seems to be to deal with people who are Latino, it wouldn't be impossible for someone Irish to be also detained. And so I sat down. The important thing for me was that I would try and set this in real time. I'd never done this before. So the big walk up the hill happens on the Saturday before Trump's inauguration. My hero, such as he is leaving the country on the Monday, on the day of the inauguration. He will be out of the country before Trump speaks. So the idea would be that on that very Saturday, I set about writing the main body of the story, getting up really early, like getting up at 6, and working solidly all day, as though that day was a week. And simply, you know, blocking it into, I will do 1,000 words now, then there'll be breakfast, then I'll do 1,000 words, there'll be lunch, there'll be 1,000, you know. So that I did really write more than half, yeah, a good lot of the story on the day the story takes place, which is the Saturday before Trump's second inauguration. And it was a real pleasure in thinking, they don't know where to park the car. But if I had a surveillance camera, I could find them a parking space in that very sparking spot that's open now. And so I had a sense of now, urgent. It was just something I did. But it was a nice feeling of trying to get the character out of America before Trump speaks.
27: More from my conversation with Colm Tobin coming up. I'm Michelle Hussein, and this is Bloomberg.
0: When you need to know, Northwest News Radio. 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
1: Seattle Public Schools and its teachers union have reached a tentative agreement. The Seattle Times reports it includes raises that exceed 8.8% over 3 years, as well as a pilot program to study changes to special education. Meanwhile, detectives have arrested an 18-year-old man accused of starting the fatal Chelan Hills fire. The suspect was taken into custody in Kent on Wednesday without incident. And King County Assessor John Wilson is facing new scrutiny after the county's independent ombuds office found he violated the county ethics code in 4 separate instances. Como News reports investigators found Wilson misused his county email and position for personal matters, including a residential lease and a wellness check request involving his ex-fiancee. This comes after domestic violence charges against Wilson were dropped back in June. 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
8: Don't forget your raincoat and umbrella. Thursday is going to be another wet day. We'll start the day in the mid-50s with cloudy skies and the possibility of showers. The high for the day won't be until the late afternoon when we hit the mid-60s. Rain is expected throughout the day with the highest chances in the morning and early afternoon. The wet conditions are expected to last the rest of the week through Saturday. I'm Lillian James. 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
22: I'm Michelle Hussein, and you're listening to highlights from the Michelle Hussein Show podcast on Bloomberg Radio. Today, I'm speaking to the Irish writer, Colm Tobin. Have you considered leaving America, going back to Ireland, or do you feel this is now your permanent home?
23: My partner's here, and we're sort of settled. I come and go a lot just for work. There are various other things I have to do. I think everyone who could has thought about leaving. At what point would you leave? What would they have to do in America for you to feel this is it? I'm out of here now. And we keep hoping, you know, keep hoping for the midterms, keep hoping for the next election, keep hoping. But if you look at history, that's what people did in other places at other times as well. So, it's something I suppose we will all have to do if things get much worse.
22: So you have entertained the idea.
23: But it would be a pity, wouldn't it?
22: Well, yeah, I mean, you've made it your home for so long. Has it changed your sense of America? I mean, I just wonder if you have a sense of disappointment or it's not the place you first came to. I mean, there's no doubt that immigration enforcement and crackdowns and anti-immigration sentiment is happening in so many countries, including Ireland.
23: Yeah, it seems an extraordinary idea that you demonize the very people who are sort of looking after you, who are going to be there when you're dying, who are going to be cleaning the floors of the hospital, who are going to be taking the work that other people are not taking. It just makes absolutely no sense. And it's sad that politicians have not said, we actually need as many immigrants as possible. We need to open our doors even wider because we've got an aging population. If you look at the former East Germany, there's a desperate need for people to come. If you look at the center of Spain, if you look at Castile in Spain, there's a desperate need for more people to come. So it seems that the strangest group to demonize will be people coming to your country looking for work. I went on a tour. I mean, I really did quite a lot of readings when the book of Stories came out in the spring. And I got to see a sort of America that people wouldn't believe. People are just so sweet and so nice and so literate and so interested in ideas. And you keep wondering, like, where is this ugliness? Where is it hidden? And it's probably hidden in the very people that are sweet one minute and they have, you know, horrible views the next. And certainly there are places I've been where I realized that in this audience, there are people not only who voted Trump, but absolutely believe. I remember someone saying to me, as though I would agree about Mamdani, whereas I love Mamdani, said, isn't it awful what's happened? It's a city, you know, I was brought up in that city. I love that city. It's horrible to see something like that happening to a place you love. I said, what are you talking about? You're talking about Mamdani. So, yeah, people have extraordinary views and they seem to have them in huge numbers. And the thing is, I'm an outsider. I don't see that. I think you'd need to have a Republican uncle and be able to work out how he had evolved politically. Not being American, you just can't make any sense. You can't make any sense of that.
22: I did wonder if this period might have made you even more productive, because I read something you had said about the thing to do at a moment like this is to close the door and get on with making books. When politics fail, the imagination can come to the fore. And you are really prolific. I mean, that has been your way, but, you know, look at the number of things you're doing right now.
23: I did feel that when Trump was elected the second time, that books and music, that the idea of sitting in the evening listening to a string quartet was almost a political act. they're trying to find something gracious in culture, trying to find something that was beautiful and that dealt with the solitary soul and dealt with the human spirit at its most exalted, that these things perhaps mattered more in a time where the sort of rhetoric, A, was so ugly, but also a level of supreme vulgarity in relation to public speech or public imagery. And the funniest time I've seen this, and I must write this down sometime, is the second election of George W. Bush. People on the Upper West Side of New York weren't happy. And they wondered what to do the following night. And I was involved in a very small event about Proust with a number of other Proustians where we were going to talk to a very small audience about some matter to do with Proust. And as the day went on, the number of bookings increased. And by the end, we were in the Bartos Hall, which is the biggest hall of the New York Public Library. I think it holds 1,000 people. And it was packed. People were standing at the back. They were desperate to be somewhere where they could be with other people like themselves, where they could be with something that was so far away from George W., from Republicans, from politics, that I looked into the hall and thought, culture is great the way high culture has a great purpose at certain moments where it actually gave people a sense there is a community I'm part of. This is the community I'm part of. That idea somehow that culture becomes a sort of haven, I think particularly with chamber music and poetry. Mm. I'm not suggesting they'll save us, but I'm suggesting they'll console us. It's a different thing.
22: That they're a refuge. Yeah. And maybe not everyone came to that evening as a Proust fan, but they knew it was something they needed at that particular point in time. You've done something really striking for other writers when you co-founded your own publishing imprint, and you had read the Hungarian writer Laszlo Krasner, Hawkeye, and you wanted to make sure that he was distributed in the UK. How much does that mean to you? And does it come from a sense of responsibility or a sense of passion as a reader rather than a writer?
23: Yeah, it really was extraordinary. When I was in Stanford the first time, 2006, there was a postdoc student there called Daniel Medin who introduced me to the work of Laszlo Krasner Hawkeye, published by New Directions in the United States. And I thought it was an astonishing idea that no one in the UK had published these books. They were already translated into English. And it struck me that things were becoming more and more conservative and more careful, that things were decided by a group at a meeting. And if you wanted to bring in some book that was weird or strange or in Hungarian, someone would say, oh my God, you want a Hungarian book, and they'd literally laugh at you. I suppose book selling had become, I suppose, intensely commercial, including the selling of literary books, helped not only by the Booker Prize, but by the rise of, you know, three books for the price of two, reductions in the price of books that were very popular, which didn't happen in Europe. In Europe, you can't lower the price of a book by law. So yeah, I thought it'd be easy to get the rights to this book. It'd be just a question of trying to find an umbrella. And so we work with Profile Press. And what we're looking for is stuff that hasn't made its way through the system in England. Books that are really good books. Krasner Hawkeye was the big one because we realized very early on just how good he was and what an important figure he was. The fact that he could theoretically hit a very large audience. And so I went with him to Edinburgh, and I saw it that day in Edinburgh. The very intense young men coming into the reading. People, you know, who've been reading philosophy in university. Maybe sort of coming in because this writer was the one. So it wasn't a hard sell, but it was fun because there was a moment when I was standing beside the head of Penguin Random House, and she was saying how hard it was to publish translations. And I'm saying it's not. I've just done it. It's really easy, and they sell. All you have to do is put your heart into it. And it was fun saying that to her because she looked at me like I was mad. But I wasn't mad. I was right.
22: And he won the Nobel Prize for Literature.
23: He first of all, he won the Booker International. And that was a wonderful night in London. So somebody like him who, you know, working on those sentences of his, like he goes into a frenzy of to get those long snaking sentences and the whole sense that he deals with of a world that's ominous, that's sort of coming after you in some way, but it's not necessarily political. It's almost comic in its sort of manicness. And yeah, he went on to win the Nobel Prize. And it was such joy to see him where he should be, you know, honored in the way he should be. And that I was responsible for getting this book into the UK and Ireland. So he was already had been read by a lot of people. That was good.
22: So Colin, before we let you go then, what about you as a reader? What is on your bedside table right now?
23: The problem in a way is that I'm always working. And that I take on a project that means I have to read a lot of stuff around something. So I've just finished reading this book here, which has really had a big effect on me. And I'm reading this because I'm writing a long piece for the London Review of Books on Jacqueline Rose, the English writer, who has a new novel coming. And this is her sister, Gillian, who's a philosopher. And it's a sort of memoir. She's approaching death. She died quite young from cancer. And it's a very affecting book.
22: It's called Love's Work by Gillian Rose.
23: It's a short book. It's a Penguin classic. But it's a meditation on death and on what life has meant and on friendship and on the sort of messiness of things, on never being a perfect lover, never being a perfect anything, but all the time sort of muddling through. And the other book I have here is Tobias Wolff, and it's his short stories. Our story begins, I need to pick one of them I'm supposed to read in public, and so I'm just deciding which one that's going to be. I mean, I've read all of them, and he's a friend, but what I'm doing now is every day I'm taking two or three stories and reading them. So that's part of the general day.
22: You know, I read something that you said last year, I think, about AI and how you think that AI is going to be the end of us all. I'm quoting now, it's very clear that this idea of sensibility, which we go on about a lot, no machine could ever replace my sensibility. That's all rubbish. You can actually manufacture that. And I'm going to say to you that the sensibility and the sensitivity in a book like The Bridge, your latest book, I don't think that can be manufactured. So I hope I'm right and you're wrong on that.
23: You see, I have to explain the context there, which is that there's an enormous difference for me, I think for everybody, in what I say and what I write. I would never have written that. I said it on the phone.
22: Oh, this was an interview, a dastardly interview.
23: I would never have written that. I would have considered every phrase of that. I would have said the opposite before saying that. I was on the phone. It just occurred to me to say, hey, look, it's over. It's all over. And I got pleasure out of saying it. But if it had been given back to me in words, I would have given it back as thousands of words with some effort to make consideration. But I've written a series of songs for the Wexford Opera Festival, which is coming up in October. Three of the songs are an AI guy who's fallen deeply in love with a girl. And he doesn't understand because he has the words. You say, like, what do I need to say to you to let you know how I feel? And she said, you're a machine. You say, look, that's not actually what I am. I am what it is I'm going to say to you. What I'm going to say to you is that there's something about you. There's something in the way you, and that I love you and I want to be with you and I want you to love me. And she said, but that will never happen. Yes, he said, but I want you to know that that is how I feel. And it's in the song, he's a tenor, she's a soprano. And I don't have him boxed in a machine. I have him actually presenting himself as a human being. And I want the audience by the end of the three songs to start feeling really sorry for him.
22: Well, at least that means we can agree that AI is never going to write like Colm Tabu. Thank you so much for taking the time to speak. And I'll let you get on with your day in LA and everything that you're going to pack into it. Thank you, Colm.
23: Okay, take care. Okay, bye.
22: Thank you for listening to some of the highlights from my podcast. To hear the full conversation, please subscribe to The Michelle Hussein Show, wherever you get your podcasts. I'm Michelle Hussein, and this is Bloomberg.
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5: Amen.
3: Max, you look absolutely dashing in that purple tie. Ready to harness the world?
5: You bet, Daisy. I'm ready as I'll ever be. And might I say, your purple tie really pops with your vest.
3: Thanks. I almost went with a cape, but didn't want to come across as pretentious.
5: Nonsense. Anyone in our line of work should rock a cape.
3: You might be onto something, Max.
5: Phew. So here we go. First day on the job. We've got this, right?
3: Right. Don't forget, we both graduated from Dogs, Inc. with

0: Dave Packer, a deadly shooting Wednesday afternoon at a residential building in downtown Minneapolis. Police Chief Bill Peterson.
1: Officers entered the high-rise apartment building. Inside, officers encountered victims and heard additional gunfire. Officers followed the sound of the gunfire to an upper floor of the building. On that floor, officers encountered a haze that significantly limited their visibility. Officers exchanged gunfire with the suspect.
0: That shooting leaving three people dead, including the suspected gunman. President Trump predicting again that the six-month-old war with Iran will end soon. Meanwhile, one chapter of the conflict is ending.
2: The USS Lincoln, the gleaming aircraft carrier which set off from San Diego 286 days ago, docking in Thailand, covered in rust after a record-setting deployment in support of the U.S. blockade of Iran. 5,000 American sailors finally setting foot on dry land. Shakira Fairfax of New Jersey traveled to Thailand to greet her daughter Jada.
3: It was an uncertain time. It was a scary time. It was difficult. It was definitely difficult.
2: President Trump had publicly brushed off concerns about how long these American sailors were at sea.
0: ABC's Mary Bruce. The judge in the Lindsey Clancy trial has sent the jurors home after a fifth day of deliberations. ABC's Aaron Katursky.
4: The jury did not ask for anything. No evidence, no testimony, no clarification about the law. They seem to have what they need to decide. They have. They're just split.
0: Clancy admits to killing her three children. The jury is weighing whether she should be held criminally responsible. New Jersey has filed a petition asking the U.S. Supreme Court to shut down prediction markets like Kalshi and Poly Market in the state. Now, prediction market companies argue that they are not in the gambling business, but the commodities futures business. You're listening to ABC News.
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6: A tentative agreement is in place between Seattle Public Schools and its teachers union, narrowly avoiding a strike. After months of negotiations, a tentative contract was announced nearly an hour before the previous contract expired. And during a press briefing Wednesday morning, Superintendent Ben Schuldiner said he is happy with the agreement.
7: I'm really comfortable with what we agreed to. I think it keeps us, you know, well within our ability to possibly stay solvent.
6: The Seattle Times reports the contract includes raises that exceed 8.8% over 3 years, as well as a pilot program to study changes to special education. Now it must be reviewed and ratified by union members and the school board, and it's not clear when that will happen. Meanwhile, King County Assessor John Wilson is facing a new round of scrutiny, this time on his work in office. The county's ombud says he violated the county's ethics code 4 separate times. Como News reports investigators found Wilson misused his county email and position for personal matters, including a residential lease and a wellness check request involving his ex-fiancee. This comes after domestic violence charges against Wilson were dropped back in June. And detectives have arrested an 18-year-old man accused of starting the fatal Chelan Hills fire. The suspect was taken into custody in Kent on Wednesday without incident. And in other news, the Puget Sound region is losing more jobs. This time, the Georgia Pacific Gypsum facility along the Tacoma Tide Flats is closing, taking 125 jobs with it. Those workers will get at least 60 days pay when the plant shuts down on October 30th. According to the Tacoma News Tribune, the operations are part of a major manufacturing division of Georgia Pacific, which includes gypsum-based building materials and industrial plasters. The company says since 2022, there has been an ongoing decline in consumer demand for their products. I'm Lillian James. 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
8: We are discussing what we learned at this year's Kansas City Fed Monetary Policy Symposium. We are speaking with Peterson Institute President Adam Posen.
9: Just on the AI side of things, so at the moment, if you look at the economic impact, it's very much sort of short-term effects on prices and inflation and capital investment and everything else, you know, the impact on productivity. Right. Even jobs is much further off into the future and very theoretical. Do you see any evidence of an impact on the labor market side or productivity here and now?
10: Much more indicative evidence of improvement in productivity, Tracy, than on effects on the labor market.
9: Okay.
10: So speaking of colleagues of mine, Martin Trezempa and Jed Kolko are both top economists who work at Peterson and work on these issues. Anton Koronek is affiliated with Peterson, is on leave this year. He went to work at Anthropic this year. But anyway, if you look at their work, and in particular, I would cite the work of Jed Kolko, and he was chief economist at the U.S. Department of Commerce under Biden. He was at Indeed, was it Indeed or ADP?
11: Yeah, Indeed, I believe.
10: So he's a real practical labor market economist. And he, and there are a number of others, there's another think tank called Economic Innovation Group. There are a bunch of them. And you're just not seeing the data. So the number of hires, even of coders, you know, if you had to pick the two jobs where you most thought they're toast, would be long-haul truckers and coders, and lower-level coders. And we're just not seeing it. Job growth continues in those industries. I think there's been a lot of, yes, theory, but really important theory work done, not by my team, but by people like Eric Bjornelson at Stanford, or Luis Garicano at London School of Economics, about why, those are just two examples, but they've done great work, about why we haven't seen the job displacement yet. And partly it's a matter of time, as you indicated. Time keeps coming up. It's how fast things happen. That there is arguably a period in which it is efficient to have the human and the AI working together, especially as the AI is in sort of learning mode, and especially as the businesses, just like with the internet, you have the technology and then you have to figure out how to reform your business to make use of it. Mm. So there's a period there, we don't know if it's 1 year, 5 years, it's probably less than 10 years, it's probably closer to five, but there's a period there where the businesses are changing and the specialized applications are being created, and things like robotics are being integrated. And during that period, we probably don't lose many jobs. Again, long-haul truckers, I'm not trying to make fun of them. I mean, they may be the ones, but... And so Brynjolfsson has spoken about a J-curve, that it takes time for this to happen. And it's similar to the argument I made with you all about the effect of tariffs and migration last time I was on. That businesses, people have to make decisions and implement things. It takes time. Another argument which Luis Garicano and his co-authors have made is what they call messy jobs, which is the idea that actually, again, you can try to come up with the sort of extreme case long-haul trucker job, but most, almost every job, and even arguably long-haul truckers, a lot more specific knowledge and are embedded in a lot of relationships that there's much more complementarity and much more, I don't want to say uniqueness, but a specialization than people appreciate. And so just sort of doing a lot of these things that get published by consulting firms or international institutions, like these are the most exposed sectors, these are the most exposed sectors, probably are misleading. And we know this from the past, that, you know, again, in the Industrial Revolution in 19th century England, the analog to the long-haul truck driver was the skilled artisan who did weaving. And so those people literally did get replaced by the automated weaving stuff. But if you had done this kind of study before the Industrial Revolution, outside of that very narrow, they're real people, but that very narrow job description, the displacement was very different than you would have expected. Anyway, so the job stuff, it's probably coming. If it is coming, it is showing up in the lack of hiring of younger people.
9: Frozen.
10: Yeah. And Chair Warsh had a throwaway line in his speech yesterday, but it happens to be one I agree with, and we've talked about this previously, that a lot of the lack of hiring, I think, is overhang from the huge shifting around of people. Yeah. And redefining jobs after COVID and the reemployment. And so you can't automatically say the lack of hiring is AI. I mean, it may be contributing, but there's other stuff. The productivity is different. So there, I think there's a legitimate active debate. And it's not a debate ideologically or anything. It's because it's generally, it's hard. You got a limited amount of

0: very recently, last year and a half. But it is, that is much more an open debate. Nobody, except some really, really crazy techno-optimists who talk about staying in your lane, who are not economists. I think.
1: You mean Joe?
0: No, I would never say such a thing. He's a man for all seasons.
2: Finally, someone says
0: that. I'm very diplomatic. I think the extreme calls about, you know, huge amounts of technology, productivity growth, as my grandmother used to say, we should be so lucky.
2: Yeah.
0: But we ain't there yet.
3: Yeah, I think, by the way, I find the messy jobs theory to be quite compelling. And by the way, the long haul truckers would absolutely say, look, there's a lot more to this job.
0: Oh, I agree.
3: And include, you know, like all the things that they have to do with the warehouse. But I think people think that it illustrates that point. Let me tell you what's actually involved.
0: Right.
3: Another one, people point out, Adam Ozimek has pointed out, that people still get hired to play the piano at parties.
0: Yeah, yeah.
3: But, you know, as others would argue, well, the person responds to the crowd, they see what the mood is, these things that the player piano cannot do, they could say maybe this crowd looks like it needs an up-tempo thing. So I do think, these jobs are much more probably complex.
0: I'm glad to hear you say that. And again, I was using the truckers because that's the example.
3: But
0: I agree with you. And Adam Ozimek, who's at EIG, is one of the other people I think is doing great work on this and comes down in this sort of, it may come yet, but it hasn't happened yet. But I think the really important point you said about the messy jobs is with the piano. So I was in a meeting, supposed to be off the record, I won't go into details, but a very big shot from the AI community, not an economist. There are no economist big shots. Big from the AI community was talking, and a pretty famous academic economist asked this person, well, you kept telling everyone there's going to be a job apocalypse. Hasn't happened. Why do you think that is? And just open question. And among other things, this person said, the big shot said, well, you know, it turns out people really like dealing with humans and don't always want to deal with machines. And even among the not exactly emotional IQ high economist community, we're all kind of like, duh. You know, but I mean, that's what you mean about the live piano player. I mean, I didn't need AI to have current generation AI to have Spotify, you know, like, figure out if I like Paul Simon and Billy Joel,
3: Since we're talking about some of these questions and measurement and limited data, I wanted to get your take on, I think you may have, I don't know if you saw it, there are these questions about, it came up with NVIDIA specifically, and whether some of the chips that they design, but which are manufactured in, manufactured elsewhere, largely Taiwan, et cetera, whether they're being adequately captured in data. And there was this report out that said, oh, we should have added 0.3% to GDP, which is not that much in the sense that, like, oh, the big techno-optimists were right, et cetera.
0: But it's real money.
3: What you think. It is real money. On the other hand, when I look at it, I said, well, the market certainly noticed that NVIDIA has been doing very well. The Fed doesn't target GDP, so it doesn't really imply anything about, oh, we would have done something different monetary policy-wise. Tell us what your thoughts on this discussion.
0: So, I mean, GDP, measuring how much income we get for how much production and how much labor, that's what GDP is meant to do.
3: Yeah.
0: And on a national basis. And it is much more science than art. But there are pieces of it where it's not very simple. And so there are multiple definitions that get, there's something called GDI, and then there's gross final demand, and there's these various things. And they're all meant to be a check on each other. And over time, they basically move together. So what you're saying, Joe, about this discussion of mismeasurement of, say, NVIDIA or the other top tech companies, again, doesn't really change the fundamental path.
3: Yeah.
0: But going back to what you both raised, if we're trying to assess how much we've seen a big transformation in productivity, this matters. If this 0.3%, say, a year was overlooked and it is directly attributable to the AI sector, then that tells a different story about productivity. Hmm. So it does matter. A colleague of mine, I already mentioned, Martin Trezempa at Peterson, is doing some work on this. Former Fed official at Peterson, Joe Gagnon, has also written about this. So there's, I mean, there are a lot of subtleties, but which I don't even understand. But there are basically two issues. One is sometimes when companies that are based in the U.S. using U.S. technology produce stuff abroad, the allocation of how much stuff is actually produced in the U.S. versus not, and therefore how, whether it's GDP versus GNP, what's imports, what's exports, gets messed up. And so with these very complicated supply chains, there is a issue of trying to figure out what stuff gets allocated to the domestic pile versus the import
1: this
0: pile.
1: Is the old value add argument, right?
0: Yeah, sort of. Again, I'm worried I'm going to screw up on nuance, so look on our website for a paper by Joe or a paper Joe Gagnon or Martin Trezemba or a tweet. I'm afraid I don't want it, but just essentially there is a discussion over how much is domestic versus national. But as you said, Joe, it in the end, the markets, you're either selling stuff or you're not. I mean, NVIDIA's bottom line actually doesn't change based on any of this.
1: This has been All Thoughts on Bloomberg Radio. I'm Tracy Alloway.
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21: 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I'm Sarah Holder, and today on the show, we're talking about how Europe and the U.S. are positioning themselves as Russia escalates its attacks against a depleted Ukraine. So, Mark, over the past few days, Russia has escalated its attacks on Ukraine. Last night was the sixth straight night of bombardments on Kyiv.
22: Right. It has been a pretty dark period now for the Ukrainians. It's only in the last year that they've actually had the capacity to strike back at Russia in the way that Russia is striking them. And so they've become really quite successful in hitting targets, embarrassing targets close to Moscow in a way that has forced Putin to rethink how he's going to execute the war going forward. And he has decided to escalate. And the other part is that the Russians are producing more ballistic missiles and more cruise missiles than at any time before during the war by multiples. And Ukrainians have run out of Patriots, which are the only missiles that they have really that are capable of bringing down ballistic missiles. So you have that advantage, which President Putin absolutely wants to exploit this winter. And at the same time, you have a decision in Moscow that the United States is not going to deliver Ukraine to them on a plate.
21: I'm Sarah Holder, and this is The Big Take from Bloomberg News. Today on the show, Bloomberg Opinion's Mark Champion joins me to unpack the latest on the Russia-Ukraine war, how Europe and the U.S. are positioning themselves as Russia escalates its attacks against a depleted Ukraine. What does this all, Russia's capabilities, Ukraine's dwindling defenses, suggest about the state of the conflict right now and where things could go from here?
22: The conflict has always had two theaters. There's the air war and there's the ground war. And the ground war, it's been a bad year for the Russians, a relatively good one for the Ukrainians. So the Russians have really been able to move at a rate much slower than the trench warfare of World War One. So it doesn't get much slower than that. They've also taken enormous casualties. The Ukrainians were able to deploy drones, new land drones, all kinds of new technologies that the Russians have taken time to catch up with. There's a cycle here. So eventually the Russians do catch up and they have their own developments. So it won't always look this good for the Ukrainians. And indeed, I think this winter is going to be pretty tough all the way across the board. Russians themselves, you know, ordinary Russians are now much more exposed to the war than before. They know it's a war. not a special military operation, as Putin called it. And at this point, you know, as he escalates, Putin is considering, we don't know if he'll do it, but he is considering another major mobilization of forces towards the end of the year. That would get him to about 300,000 extra troops by the spring. These are things that are quite worrying for the Ukrainians because they can't do that.
21: So the director of the CIA, John Ratcliffe, paid a visit to Moscow last week, and the visit has been described as secretive, mysterious. This doesn't happen every day. What do we know about Ratcliffe's trip?
22: We don't know exactly what was talked about. Well, there's been lots of different reports saying different things about whether he did or he didn't see Putin, etc. But from the response of the Baltic states, you know, he visited them as well. It seems pretty clear that he went to tell the Russians that you need to think really hard and long before you take on NATO. There's been a number of reports coming out of the CIA. You know, obviously the CIA doesn't get on a pulpit and say this stuff, but there have been reports, you know, from sources within the CIA basically saying that the Russians were contemplating some kind of test of NATO. And that is very plausible because it's already happening in hybrid form. You know, increased numbers of airspace penetrations by Russian drones in Romania, Moldova, in Poland, and in other places in the Baltic states. And then also with a number of sabotage operations that have either taken place or have been foiled. One in particular in Germany where an armed drone was found at the airport from which the planes leave from Germany to get weapons to Ukraine. And it's been very interesting listening to the Balts because on the one hand, they made it clear that those were the concerns, but they also said this doesn't mean that anyone thinks that, you know, Putin's about to line up troops outside of Estonia, Latvia, Lithuania, Finland, wherever, and then march them across the border. He's far too engaged in Ukraine to be able to do that. And he has many other tools with which to test NATO. So it's it's consistent with a lot of evidence that the Russians have decided that there is clearly a framework in Russia where it's now understood that Europe and within that the UK are now enemies number one, and that they need somehow to put pressure on the Europeans if they're going to end the war on their term.
21: Mm-hmm. And so far, nothing has actually triggered the Joint Defense Pact of NATO nations. Have these nations come close?
22: This entire question lives in the gray area, which is why, you know, we call it hybrid warfare on the part of the Russians. But also, you know, there's a kind of hybrid response also. You know, the benefit of hybrid is that you don't have to go to all the way to the top of the escalation ladder right away, where you don't know if you have escalation dominance, especially with a nuclear power like Russia. You don't want to test it either. You know, it's not like NATO wants to be tested and wants to have the question of will Donald Trump come to the aid of Estonia is not a question you want to ask. The Europeans are in this sort of rather difficult position where, you know, there may be Russian drones that, you know, fly all over Poland, has happened, and the Poles then have to start shooting them down, you know, at enormous cost, only to find out that they're decoy drones that cost, you know, $20,000, if that. And they don't call for an Article 5, you know, violation or anything of that sort. And they don't even, you know, take any kind of retributive action against the Russians, precisely because they don't actually want to escalate.
21: Obviously, some of the statements we've heard from the Kremlin are in response to Europe's continued funding and provisions of ammunition and weaponry to Ukraine. How strong is that support, you know, going into 4.5 years of this war?
22: From the Russian point of view, it's way too strong. From the Russian point of view, this has been an enormous frustration and surprise. It's difficult to overestimate, you know, just how little the Russians think of Europe as a kind of cohesive geopolitical power. So the fact that the Europeans have been that strong and that united, that has been a huge frustration on the part of the Russians. But they still see it as the weak point for Ukraine. If they can only get that supply to dry up, then they will be able to make their sheer force of numbers and superior arms industry count on the battlefield and wrap this up, you know, on their terms and get Ukraine into the position it wants, which is essentially as a vassal state.
21: You know, you wrote recently, as fall and winter loom, the West is sorely underestimating both the threat approaching in Ukraine and the potential for it to spill across Europe's borders. I'm wondering if you could say more about why this winter is looking so vulnerable for Ukraine.
22: So on the one hand, as I was saying, that the Ukrainians themselves, they have this, I hate the word perfect storm, but they have this matching for the Russians, this moment at which they have an advantage which President Putin absolutely wants to exploit this winter. The Russians are feeling that they've got an opportunity to break the Ukrainian will, and that they now know that they need to go after the Europeans. And those two things meld in the form of refugees. So if you can freeze the Ukrainians to such an extent that you have, again, hundreds of thousands or even millions of Ukrainians crossing the border into Poland, into Eastern Europe, to Germany, to France, then you can sow dissent in Western Europe, especially in a year when you've got a series of elections in which pro-Russian, anti-Ukrainian populist right parties look to be doing well in opinion polls.
21: You raise the prospect that this is going to be a really rough winter for Ukraine, given Russia's military advantages at this juncture. What would have to happen in the next couple of weeks, months to change that? And how likely is that outcome? How likely is it that Ukraine will be able to get more patriots, sort of fend off these Russian attacks?
22: Right. So it's a very binary equation. You have ballistic missiles coming at you, and you either have to destroy them at source or destroy them in the air when they're on the way. So if a solution is going to be found for the Ukrainians and by the Ukrainians in time, then they will need to get the means to do those two things, both of them. And that means, getting offensive weapons that have a long enough range, and they'll need a number of patriots in order to stop the ones that do get launched. And that's, you know, both are difficult propositions. You only have a few countries that have available stocks. And, you know, the two obvious ones that have stocks and haven't really handed over a lot of them are Spain and Greece. Spain has provided some, but, you know, it'll need a lot of persuasion to provide more. And Greece could, but Greece is always concerned about Turkey. And Ukraine is a long way away. You know, Greece is a fairly pro-Russian country in general. So it is a very difficult proposition to get. There just aren't very many patriots.
21: And on the U.S. side, you mentioned the Iran war, which has sort of both depleted the U.S.'s weapon capacity and also distracted the country, I think is fair to say. In the U.S., President Trump had campaigned on a vow to end the Russia-Ukraine war in a day. But more recently, the Trump administration has entertained a very Russia-friendly peace plan. I'm wondering, how is Putin sort of looking at Trump in his last 2 years in office as Russia escalates these attacks?
22: Yeah, I think Ukraine for Trump has definitely slid down the list of priorities. He was never somebody who was interested intrinsically, for either geopolitical or moral reasons, in the defense of Ukraine. His interest was in ending the war and to have that kind of victory and to extract something from it, you know, from the Russians, from the Ukrainians, whether it's critical mineral deals or trade deals, special privileges in going back into Russia for American oil companies, those kinds of things.
21: This has been the Big Take Podcast on Bloomberg Radio. I'm Sarah Holder, and I spoke with Mark Champion about how Europe and the U.S. are positioning themselves as Russia escalates its attacks against a depleted Ukraine. You can hear the rest of the episode on the Big Take, wherever you get your podcasts.
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1: Seattle Public Schools and its teachers union have reached a tentative agreement. The Seattle Times reports it includes raises that exceed 8.8% over 3 years, as well as a pilot program to study changes to special education. Meanwhile, detectives have arrested an 18-year-old man accused of starting the fatal Chelan Hills fire. The suspect was taken into custody in Kent on Wednesday without incident. And King County Assessor John Wilson is facing new scrutiny after the county's independent ombuds office found he violated the county ethics code in 4 separate instances. Como News reports investigators found Wilson misused his county email and position for personal matters, including a residential lease and a wellness check request involving his ex-fiance. This comes after domestic violence charges against Wilson were dropped back in June. 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
1: Don't forget your raincoat and umbrella. Thursday is going to be another wet day. We'll start the day in the mid-50s with cloudy skies and the possibility of showers. The high for the day won't be until the late afternoon when we hit the mid-60s. Rain is expected throughout the day with the highest chances in the morning and early afternoon. The wet conditions are expected to last the rest of the week through Saturday. I'm Lillian James. 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
21: You're listening to the Big Take Podcast on Bloomberg Radio. I'm Sarah Holder, and today on the show, we're talking about the consequences of a TikTok algorithmic experiment and how Meta's landmark settlement could spark broader changes for how social media platforms approach safety for young people. Before we start, I want to let you know we talk about suicide and self-harm in this episode. Please take care while listening.
14: Chase was a normal kid. He was an honors student. He was a football star, loved hanging out with his friends.
21: Chase Naska was a 16-year-old boy who grew up on Long Island.
14: He loved going to the gym. He loved weightlifting. He did his homework. He was just a normal kid, a kid who would connect with his friends on social media.
21: Chase would go on TikTok and watch videos about weightlifting and basketball, motivational speeches, funny clips.
14: That's the kind of stuff he was searching for. That's just not what the algorithm fed him.
21: Chase also used the app to listen to songs about loneliness, hopelessness. In the winter of 2022, his feed took a turn, serving him more and more content in that vein.
14: This is video after video after video about depression, sadness, hopelessness, loneliness, self-harm, and suicide.
21: Chase's TikTok was stuck in a dark loop. The videos he shared with his friends got sadder. And in February of 2022, Chase died by suicide. His parents filed a wrongful death lawsuit against TikTok the next year. Bloomberg investigative reporter Olivia Carville wrote a story about Chase for Businessweek in 2023. In response to questions from Businessweek at the time, a TikTok spokesperson said that it didn't comment on pending litigation, but that the company was committed to the safety of its users, especially teens, and that it would continue their, quote, significant investment in safeguarding our platform. For the past several years, across the U.S., thousands of suits have been filed against the world's biggest social media companies, alleging that the platforms have harmed the mental health of young people. These cases have been filed by school districts, families like the Nazcas, and by state attorneys general. And last week, on August 26th, one of the most consequential of these cases against Meta reached a historic settlement.
0: Facebook has agreed to a landmark $17 billion
2: trial over teen social media addiction and settled claims filed by 47 states. William Tong.
21: Olivia says the Meta settlement could mark a sea change for the social media industry and bring some of the accountability people like Chase's parents and many other families have been pushing for.
14: They've been telling me, they're screaming into the wind. No one's listening. They've been calling for Congress to roll out laws. And we finally saw change through the justice system, which, you know, is remarkable. This litigation has been going on for half a decade. And August 26th was a huge moment for so many people.
21: I'm Sarah Holder, and this is The Big Take from Bloomberg News. Today on the show, how did Chase Nazca's TikTok feed change so significantly? Bloomberg investigative reporter Olivia Carville on the consequences of a TikTok algorithmic experiment and how Meta's landmark settlement could spark broader changes for how social media platforms approach safety for young people. TikTok is famous for its powerful algorithm. It learns what videos users like to see and shows them more of them. And a few years ago, that algorithm was under a microscope.
14: So back in the summer of 2021, the Wall Street Journal and other media outlets started investigating TikTok's algorithm because it was so mysterious. And what these reporters started to uncover is that users who were interested in things like healthy eating or excessive exercise or fitness started to get pushed content that was more and more extreme. So healthy eating turned to eating disordered content, or posts about breakups or sadness over a relationship breakdown turns to self-harm videos.
21: Some users were getting caught in something called a filter bubble, essentially an echo chamber of content that could be as benign as cat videos or much more harmful.
14: And so the company was under scrutiny for these filter bubbles in the summer of 21. By the end of that year, they announced they're going to start testing ways to break up repetitive streams of videos about harmful content like loneliness or extreme dieting.
21: But this month, Olivia reported on a confidential internal document produced by TikTok back in 2023 that was turned over to lawyers as part of a legal case against the company and placed under a court-ordered seal. The document revealed that those changes to TikTok's algorithm did not go out to all users.
14: As we know from what is contained in the confidential document, in early 2022, they made the call to roll out that safeguard to 90% of US users to ensure that they weren't going to be pushed into filter bubbles of harmful content. But they held back that control group. 15 million people did not get the safeguard. One of those people was Chase Nasca.
21: Chase Nasca, the 16-year-old from Long Island.
14: His account fell into that filter bubble of harmful content starting on January 25th, 2022. He was fed thousands of videos about depression, sadness, hopelessness, loneliness, self-harm and suicide right up until his own death. On February 18th of 2022, Chase Nasca stepped in front of an oncoming train and took his own life. What we know now, looking back, is that days before he died, he did view a TikTok video of a young man standing on train tracks with the caption, "Went for a quick little walk to clear my head." So he viewed content about the method of suicide that he ended up taking his own life by.
21: When Olivia first reported on Chase in 2023, TikTok had not disclosed anything publicly about the filter bubble test.
14: So in 2023, I asked the company, why was this 16-year-old boy being served suicide content by your algorithm? What the company disclosed publicly for that Business Week article was, our hearts are with the family. This is a real tragedy. We do everything we can to protect young users on our platform. We have robust trust and safety detection teams. You know, we block harmful content or anything about suicide and self-harm. The story is what they didn't say.
21: What Olivia recently learned is that behind the scenes at TikTok, her request for comment sparked an internal review, which culminated in an internal document that the company titled Bloomberg Business Week, Youth Safety and Filter Bubbles, Escalation Summary.
14: Individuals from TikTok's algorithm team, their trust and safety team, do a deep dive of Chase's watch history in the weeks, hours, and days leading up to his death. They review more than 7,500 videos that Chase had watched. And what the company determined is that through a back test experiment, what they call an A-B experiment, which is relatively commonplace in the social media industry, what that internal review found is that this teenage boy's account was placed in an A-B experiment. He was randomly selected in January of 2022. Within a month of Chase Nasca being placed in that A-B experiment, he was dead.
21: Wow. What did TikTok say about why they were running such an experiment in that confidential document?
14: So all I can say is what we've reported on thus far, which is that the company was running these experiments to test user engagement. There are two really important quotes that came from the confidential document we reported on. One, the company said, TikTok's filter bubble prevention strategies did not take effect on this user by design.
21: By design.
14: By design. The second important quote in the document is TikTok essentially explaining why they ran that back test. Why was it important to conduct this experiment and hold back that control group from a safeguard? And they explained that the user impact decision was a delicate balance across safety and the ability to measure impact on DAU and core metrics. DAU is daily active users. So the company wanted to know how the engagement levels of its user base would be impacted between the 90% of users who had the safer version of the algorithm and the 10% that did not. 10% of TikTok's user base was 15 million people.
21: What has TikTok said in response to your latest reporting on this confidential document?
14: So the latest statement from TikTok was very similar to what we got in 2023 when we wrote that story about Chase Nasca, kind of echoed it almost word for word. What TikTok said in response was that their hearts go out to any family that experiences a tragedy like this. And they also talked about how they're doing everything they can to prioritize child safety on the platform. They talked about how they have robust detection systems to try and flag this kind of content and that they're working at safeguarding the platform, making it safer for kids. And don't forget that, you know, TikTok had more than 40,000 people working on its trust and safety team, trying to ensure that its platform is safe and trying to ensure that kids aren't seeing this kind of content. They don't want teenagers seeing nonstop videos about suicide. That doesn't help them in any way. And that's important to remember too. They've invested more than $1 billion in trust and safety over the years, and they continue to do so. It's just that because the companies are so prioritized to focus on engagement, to focus on profit, to focus on being competitive in this hyper-competitive industry where they're all vying to get the next user. They all want to be the coolest product, so teenagers flock to them. If they have the teen market, you know, they're deemed to be cool, and that means that teens are going to use them and want to keep using them.
3: Olivia, the intersection of social media, teens, and mental health has been a major reporting focus of yours, as you said. Since you started covering the subject, have there been any significant changes to how these platforms approach keeping young people safe on their platforms?
14: I've been reporting on the dangers of the digital world for children and for teenagers for years now. And over those years, we have seen the conversation shift. It has shifted from, could social media harm the mental health of young people, to, this is a full-blown public health crisis. Our children are in need of help, and we have to block, change, regulate these companies. Over the course of that time, the platforms have made changes to try and make their products safer, to add guardrails, but as we've seen in documents that have come out through litigation, a lot of the safeguards that they're adopting just aren't very effective.
3: This has been the Big Take Podcast on Bloomberg Radio. I'm Sarah Holder, and I spoke with Olivia Carville about the consequences of a TikTok algorithmic experiment and how Meta's landmark settlement could spark broader changes for how social media platforms approach safety for young people. You can hear the rest of the episode on The Big Take, wherever you get your podcasts.
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0: In position for personal matters, including a residential lease and a wellness check request involving his ex-fiancee. This comes after domestic violence charges against Wilson were dropped back in June. And detectives have arrested an 18-year-old man accused of starting the fatal Chelan Hills fire. The suspect was taken into custody in Kent on Wednesday without incident. And in other news, the Puget Sound region is losing more jobs. This time, the Georgia Pacific Gypsum facility along the Tacoma Tide Flats is closing, taking 125 jobs with it. Those workers will get at least 60 days pay when the plant shuts down on October 30th. According to the Tacoma News Tribune, the operations are part of a major manufacturing division of Georgia Pacific, which includes gypsum-based building materials and industrial plasters. The company says since 2022, there has been an ongoing decline in consumer demand for their products. I'm Lillian James. 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
8: Book to a place he discovered as a young man.
9: Tell me, Colm, about what Spain meant to you when you arrived there aged about 20.
10: So many of the things that were happening were so close to things that had happened in Ireland in the years leading up to independence. I'm talking about the feelings of love for your country, that your country has been victimized. There were so many things that fascinated me because they echoed Ireland, but also I understood them through the lens of Ireland, as it were.
8: From Bloomberg Weekend, this is the Michelle Hussein Show. I'm Michelle Hussein. I think the first Colm Tobin book I ever read was the incredibly successful Brooklyn, later made into a film with Saoirse Ronan in the leading role. But in the years since, I have appreciated this writer of fiction and nonfiction more and more. I am far from the only one. He has been shortlisted for the Booker Prize 3 times. He's able to write from within the head of a female as well as a male protagonist, and able to capture attention through dialogue and also convey silence. With a new novel called The Bridge coming out, there was a chance to speak to him. And when I read an advanced copy and compared it to what I knew of his life, I realized Colm Tobin has used that book to return to a place that is meaningful to him, the north of Spain. He himself is from a small town south of Dublin, though he lives these days mostly between Los Angeles and New York, where he teaches at Columbia. As ever, there are written notes to accompany this episode, my notes, and you'll find them at Bloomberg.com/Michelle. That's where Bloomberg subscribers get a deeper sense of what we discuss, the history and politics, for example, behind the places in Colm's writing. And with that, we can dive in precisely where the conversation begins.
9: Hello, Colm. Can you hear me?
10: I can, of course. How are you?
9: Very well. Thank you so much for talking to us. You're in LA.
10: Well, thanks for having me. I am, yes, this morning in LA.
9: And I want to tell you right at the start that I really enjoyed reading The Bridge. It's fantastic. I found it really moving.
10: Oh, The Bridge. Oh, great. You're probably the first person who said that. I mean, you're the first person who wasn't involved in its production who has read it. And so that's just great.
9: I thoroughly enjoyed being taken into this world. So, and I was thinking that the last time you and I spoke, it wasn't face to face, unfortunately, but I think it was when the film of Brooklyn was coming out. So it must be more than 10 years ago now, 2015 that was.
10: Yeah, that's right. Yeah. It's funny the way this time goes, isn't it?
9: I'd love to begin with The Bridge, because there is so much that I want to explore with you about the world that you've created in that book. I wonder, first of all, how you would describe it, the plot and the setting. Introduce us, if you like, to The Bridge.
10: There's a part of the Catalan Pyrenees called the Pallars, and there's a part of the Pallars called Pallars Sobirà. And that area was for all the centuries, cut off from the rest of the world because there was no bridge. There was a footbridge merely across the river. And you can imagine if you're a smuggler, because Andorra is not very far away. And for really, you know, all the time, all the cigarettes, all the brandy, all the rum, everything you need comes down by smugglers from Andorra. And of course, if you're a smuggler, the idea of a new bridge, is the new bridge going to be good or bad for us? Is it going to mean easier access to the other side? Or is it going to mean it'll be easier for us to be caught? That's really how the story begins. There's a man and his son, and they're watching out, and you realize that they really don't know what they're doing.
9: Yeah.
10: That they're just not smart, they're not cunning, they're not strategic. And of course they will be caught. They will be the first to be caught on the new bridge. And my job is to try and make you see the world through the eyes of the son, Miguel, to sort of immerse you in the way he notices things and feels things. He's obviously extremely sensitive. He's gay. This is 1950-something, the rural part of Spain. You wonder, how is he going to manage? And then you wonder, when they get imprisoned for being smugglers, how they're going to manage a prison sentence.
9: So I'm fascinated that you're telling me it's set in the 1950s, because as I read, I was trying to figure that out. Because even though it's a young man seeing a time of change around him, there's not only the bridge being built, but there's roads being built. But I almost felt it could be any time from the 50s, even possibly through to the 70s. So I thought there's this weird combination of time changing, and yet at least I was a bit unsure about which decade exactly this was set. But it's a part of Spain you know, right?
10: Oh, yeah. I've been going there since, I think, 1976. So I've been going there for, is that 50 years? But, yeah, I've been going there for all that time. So I sort of know the landscape. I suppose one of the clues about the time is that they're smuggling styluses for record players.
9: Mm.
10: And that suggests a sort of time slightly later, when people have more record players.
9: Yeah.
10: And obviously they smuggle condoms as well.
9: Yes, and I found myself also, I have to tell you, the few place names there are in it right at the beginning, I found myself looking up these places and figuring out like how many people live there, and I realized that La Varsi has a population of 343, and Rialp, the next town down, is 654. So,
10: yeah, these are remote, small villages in which everything is watched and everything is known, in which they sort of protect you in some ways but repel you in others. And so Miguel and his father have already had to leave a village for being very unpopular, and they've arrived in this new one. And in a way, the prison itself is a sort of village.
9: Yes, that has its own life, and obviously we're not going to give the story away, but I found many elements of it really moving. Tell me, Colm, about what Spain meant to you when you arrived there, aged about 20, around the time of Franco's fall. What did it give you? What did it open up to you?
10: What happened in Spain before Franco's death is a sort of big change. The big change probably happened in 1968 and 69. So the young people, it wasn't as though there was a sudden moment in November 75 when Franco dies and everything begins to change. I think in people's minds and in families and in relationships, the change had already taken place. And now what we're getting is public manifestation. I arrived in Barcelona in September 1975. And what was absolutely fascinating was how little hope people had then that any change was going to take place in the public realm. People saw the king as a sort of puppet for Franco. They saw fascism as something that was likely to continue. But slowly underneath all this, in places of power, people were getting ready to introduce democracy very, very quickly. And this, in its manifestation for me, was massive demonstrations for amnesty, for freedom, for democracy, things that were already coming in any case. So that while there were baton charges at the very beginning and there was tear gas, that really faded out. Really by the spring of 1976, it was absolutely clear to everybody that they were marching for something they already had.
8: Mm.
10: And then divisions began. I mean, I saw a barman in a bar I would go to in a march as a communist. I had no idea he was a communist. But the big thing that happened in Barcelona was the Catalan movement, was the revival of Catalan nationalism and its emergence in two particular forms, one being sort of socialist nationalism and the other being much more conservative nationalism. Because I'm Irish, so many of the things that were happening were so close to things that had happened in Ireland in the years leading up to independence. Obviously, it didn't include a 1916 rebellion. But I'm talking about the ingredients. I'm talking about the feelings of love for your country, that your country has been victimized by this larger country, that would emerge in singing, that would emerge in dancing, that would emerge in culture of various types, including in Barcelona, of course, football, which was very close to the Gaelic Athletic Association in Ireland, of hurling and Gaelic football, the way in which sport was commandeered to be part of the cultural movement that should lead eventually to political independence. And of course, fetishizing various places in the landscape, a place called Canigó or Montseny, or even the Pyrenees, the whole Catalan Pyrenees was considered the real home, the sort of ancient home of the Catalans. And there were so many things that fascinated me because they echoed Ireland, but also I understood them through the lens of Ireland, as it were.
8: Yeah, but I still can't help thinking, what an immense contrast, though, to your life growing up in a very small town in Ireland and then being in Barcelona at this incredibly intense, febrile, still quite uncertain time, even if everyone was sure that, you know, democracy was coming.
10: Look, some of it is almost funny in retrospect, where I really didn't know, or I didn't know much, that you were meant to enjoy food. My mother used to say, eat that now. You don't eat to enjoy it, you eat to live. No one in Barcelona believed that. The entire pleasure taken over the table, over going with friends to eat, over restaurants, how cheap restaurants were, and how good the food was. The pleasure people took in color, in beauty, in painting walls, in the sort of architecture of the city, both the 14th century city and the 19th century city. There was a whole sense of soaking in vast quantities of beauty and beautiful food, beautiful looking people. The whole way life was conducted was to give pleasure to the population. In Ireland, we really had a lot of rain and drizzle, and that often gave way to mist and rain. Pubs closed early, and there's a general sense of life as a sort of punishing thing. But the other thing was, of course, that I was gay, and there were no gay bars in Barcelona then. They came very quickly, by 77, say. But because there were no gay bars, there were streets that were just entirely filled with gay men at night. That certainly wasn't true in Dublin. And there was no shame, I could tell you. So there was a lot of excitement that has never really, and I still can walk through Barcelona going, you know, with the whole sense of newness and excitement and pleasure.
8: Yeah, I did wonder about that side of freedom, the sexual freedom, and what it meant to you as a young man at that time in your life. And of course, Spain's been there in a number of your books in fiction and nonfiction. Were you at this point already writing, or already sure that writing was what you wanted to do?
10: No, I was not. I was a failed poet. I think there are large numbers in every country, really. But in Ireland, it's a particular thing where you realize at a certain age, I must stop, because there's so many good poets around that I get caught out as being a bad one. And so I had really written very seriously as a poet from 17, 18, 19, 20. By the time I went to Barcelona, I had stopped. And I had no idea how to write fiction or anything about fiction. And the only thing I wrote were letters home. And so for 3 years, I wrote nothing. And I wonder if this wasn't a good thing, that somehow or other it left me a lot of material to use or to soak up. And that I think what's important is that I wasn't thinking, oh, I can use this for a book when something was happening. It all came fresh and raw and unmediated.
8: More from my conversation with Colm Tobin coming up. I'm Michelle Hussein, and this is Bloomberg.
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9: But memories do lead to books, right, later on. And I wondered if there are images from this, like there are people you remember or distinct places even, because I think at one point you lived in a village in the Pyrenees. You weren't always living in Barcelona.
10: Yeah, I think what really gives you impetus is loss. So after 3 years, in 1978, I went back to Ireland. I went back to Ireland partly because I was always going to be an outsider in Catalonia. I couldn't vote in elections, and I always spoke with a funny accent. And I wanted to go home. But the going home then left me with this massive experience, filled with richness, filled with detail, filled, as you say, with things that are really not only to be savored, but can never be forgotten. And my job was now, in those years, to put shape on that experience, to find a metaphor, to find some character who would go through what I went through. So it wouldn't be autobiographical as much as it would be a novel. And yes, friends of mine had gone to live in that village in the Pyrenees, that's in the bridge. And I went up there a lot, spent a lot of time there. Later on, I went there much, much more. I mean, in recent years, I tend not to stay in Barcelona as much as go to the village. It's just about middle age into old age. You want to just be somewhere really, really quiet. But the memories remained, and they remain. It remained sort of unresolved experience that I needed in some way to, that I've done nothing with. I missed this place. I remembered this place. And what I got next then was a way of registering all of that in a story I could tell in a novel. And that was my first novel, The South.
9: And Ireland to you today, because you're in the US talking to us, you've essentially made your home in the US for decades now. How rooted are you in the Irish side of your identity today?
10: I read the Irish Times every night before I go to sleep, and I might check it once or twice during the day. I talk to friends every day on the phone in Ireland. I keep thinking I'm absolutely up to date on what's going on in Ireland, and that I'm almost like a lot of people in America, that I'm actually living in the old country. I think much more consciously than I'm actually in America. Now, this sounds true, but it is, of course it isn't. This year on Good Friday, which famously Irish pubs were closed by law on Good Friday, but 15 years ago this changed. So if you've been living in Ireland, you've forgotten about this law. But I said to someone on Good Friday, it must be hard today with the pubs closed. And she said, you are in exile syndrome. This is the past. This is the country you left. Forget about it. The pubs are wide open. They're packed with people. Would you stop trying to invent an Ireland of your own memory? And so I felt suitably chastened that you think you're actually living in Ireland. And I go back and forth quite a lot. And I have a house in Wexford in Ireland, and I think I'm there. I think I really haven't left at all, but that's not true.
9: I find it fascinating, that level of, keeping up with the news of Ireland to the extent you do. Like, does that mean you're also really politically engaged in Ireland? I'm imagining, like, let's say if there is to be a border poll and there's a campaign on a reunited Ireland, could you imagine yourself actively campaigning?
10: Yeah, it's a very serious matter, and it has to be worked out very slowly and carefully in advance, not on matters of emotion. You know, do you feel you'd love to be in a United Ireland? That's no use. What's this going to do for health? Is the NHS in the Northern Ireland going to close? If so, under what circumstances? How is Northern Ireland to be policed is it to be policed from Dublin using Dublin-led police in difficult parts of Belfast, for example? What's going to happen to education? Now, also, the big question is, what's going to happen to money? I think that the question has to be, in what way will this improve the lives of people? Forget territory, think people.
9: You're right, the detail is obviously really important, but if you think about the Scottish independence campaign or the Brexit referendum, those tend to be emotional rather than hard-nosed in that way. And I wonder if you're saying actually that you would discourage it, or you fear what it might unleash.
10: I think it's really important in a campaign that you're ready to answer all these bread and butter questions. And I was tangentially involved in the gay marriage referendum in Ireland. And we were ready. I mean, the campaign was ready every day, if anyone spreads a rumor, to immediately get involved. In a referendum campaign, you really have to have a central headquarters that is run by people who have really done this before, who know a lot about elections. And unfortunately, neither the Scottish nor the Brexit one was, I was upset by the result of both, but they weren't run by people who were looking after what people really cared about and making the argument every single day.
9: As a writer, how do you maintain the balance between being engaged in the world, which you clearly are, and, you know, creating that sacred space for your own writing?
10: I mean, I'm just someone who can't say no. So if something interesting comes my way, if someone suggests something I should write, a libretto for an opera or a set of songs or write a big article on some subject, I'm going to do that. And I teach one semester a year. So actually, oddly enough, the year is 12 months. And if you could devote 5 of them to writing a novel, that's actually quite a lot of days. If you're writing 1,000 words a day, which you should be doing, then you should really be able to complete a novel in that period if you really concentrate. And it's nice because sometimes you think, well, this is my time for writing a novel. If I don't use this, I'll be back at Columbia teaching and I won't have the novel written. There are writers who just write their fiction. I wonder what that's like, where you wake in the morning and think, I don't really have to do it today because I can do it tomorrow. And I could do it next month, and I could do it next season, I could do it next year. I never feel like that. I feel this is an emergency. This is an emergency, and it has to be done. If it isn't done, I'll lose it. It'll be too late next year. So it's actually, oddly enough, gives you a sort of impetus, or at least a concentration or a discipline or a way of functioning that really, really means you know what you're doing, not only today, but this month.
9: So your day, like right now, a typical day, will you plan it, or you have a routine that means you sit down at a certain time and this is your writing time or this is your media time? Like, how, on a day-to-day basis, how do you organize it?
10: I have just written down here on my right the list of things to be done today. I have to finish this essay I've been working on the Irish Revival. I have to write an email to a friend, quite a long one, about something serious. I have to read 3 or 4 short stories, and I have to begin writing an essay on a poem, 500 words, to try and deliver this week, plus 2 longer pieces. But all the time, I have a novel in my head that I am working out the details of, that in stray moments, as I'm crossing the room, it could happen anytime, I could get another image for. I will start writing the novel sometime towards the end of the year. Certainly early next year. I'm not teaching next year. So

0: which involved words.
1: You've got a pen in your hand right now as you're talking.
0: I certainly do.
1: And that made me wonder, so that opening to the next novel, is it just in your head or have you written down a paragraph or two?
0: I don't take notes. I think that if something is worth forgetting, it needs to be forgotten. What you remember then becomes important. Don't write anything down. Leave it. Because what you're waiting for is not an idea. It's a melody. It's a rhythm. It's a sound. Even if the first sentence of the novel seems rhythmically not very interesting, it has a rhythm. Whatever it is, you've been waiting for it. And so someday, when the winter comes, I will write it down.
1: I love that. But your work ethic is also, I find it slightly shaming because what you get through in one day.
0: Oh, it's not an ethic. I just drift into things and then I do them, you know.
1: I'm also curious about the connection between the writing and the real life events, because I saw that there's one of the short stories in this book, The News from Dublin, which is a collection, is about an Irishman who's undocumented in the US and decides to leave the country before ICE come for him, essentially. And I wondered whether you had been thinking about that for a long time or it was the re-election of Donald Trump that made you sit down and write that.
0: Yeah, I don't have any stories on the go, short stories at the moment, but I did have. And in 2008, I taught for a quarter at Stanford and I was living in San Francisco. And so I was hanging around. I was open for anything. I'd go to Irish bars. But I went on a hike up into Muir Woods, up into Mount Tam. And it was that walk that got me going with that story. I was with three friends. Soon I was going to leave the city. So I was aware that this beautiful Californian sky, the trees, the Pacific Ocean below, again, a whole sense of pleasure in the landscape, was going to disappear. I was going to lose it. And so I did at that time write down the beginning of a story, which was about that walk up that mountain. And the idea of losing it, the idea of this being like the Moor's last sigh, you know, this last view of this beauty. I wrote the opening in a notebook. It wasn't the opening I eventually used, but it wasn't a note as much as the actual sentences of a story. And I always knew that I could go back to it any time and finish it just when the notion took me. And then Donald Trump got elected the second time. And I realized that second time, it was clear to anybody that it was much more ominous and it was uglier, and the business of using ICE and the fact that ICE would detain you rather than deport you. And I thought about I knew a lot of people who came over to America in the 80s and 90s, and indeed later, just on a tourist visa, just ventured in, found work, and got on with their lives. They were paying taxes, they had families. But yes, all of these people are watching this very closely. While the main impulse seems to be to deal with people who are Latino, it wouldn't be impossible for someone Irish to be also detained. And so I sat down. The important thing for me was that I would try and set this in real time. I'd never done this before. So the big walk up the hill happens on the Saturday before Trump's inauguration. My hero, such as he is leaving the country on the Monday, on the day of the inauguration. He'll be out of the country before Trump speaks. So the idea would be that on that very Saturday, I set about writing the main body of the story, getting up really early, like getting up at 6, and working solidly all day, as though that day was a week. And simply, you know, blocking it into, I will do 1,000 words now, then there'll be breakfast, then I'll do 1,000 words, there'll be lunch, then there'll be 1,000, you know. So I did really write more than half, a good lot of the story on the day the story takes place, which is the Saturday before Trump's second inauguration. And it was a real pleasure in thinking, they don't know where to park the car. But if I had a surveillance camera, I could find them a parking space in that very sparking spot that's open now. And so I had a sense of now, urgent. It was just something I did. But it was a nice feeling of trying to get the character out of America before Trump speaks.
1: 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I'm Michelle Hussein, and this is Bloomberg.
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3: Seattle Public Schools and its teachers union have reached a tentative agreement. The Seattle Times reports it includes raises that exceed 8.8% over 3 years, as well as a pilot program to study changes to special education. Meanwhile, detectives have arrested an 18-year-old man accused of starting the fatal Chelan Hills fire. The suspect was taken into custody in Kent on Wednesday without incident. And King County Assessor John Wilson is facing new scrutiny after the county's independent ombuds office found he violated the county ethics code in 4 separate instances. Como News reports investigators found Wilson misused his county email and position for personal matters, including a residential lease and a wellness check request involving his ex-fiancee. This comes after domestic violence charges against Wilson were dropped back in June. 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
5: From Bloomberg World Headquarters in New York, I'm Doug Krisner. Let's update top stories. We'll look at market action first. Equities in the States advanced as bargain hunters emerged following 3 days of losses. We had the S&P rising nearly a half of 1% with 300 shares in the benchmark advancing. Valuations were described as being attractive given some upbeat earnings forecast, like the one that came from Dell Technologies. After the closing bell on Tuesday, Dell raised its sales forecast by $25 billion, given surging demand for its AI servers. Today, shares in Dell were up more than 15%. That helped the NASDAQ composite higher by 0.4%. After the bell, we heard from Broadcom. The company predicted a boom in AI chip sales over the next 2 years. Company CEO Hock Tan said AI chip revenue will double to about $115 billion in fiscal 2027, and revenue will soar to $230 billion the following year. Even so, Broadcom shares were down in late trading by 1%. We had the Fed's Beige Book report on the economy in the last session. It indicated that overall economic activity increased modestly in the past 2 months. The Beige Book also described the outlook as positive. Now, on Friday, we'll get the August employment report. It's expected to show U.S. companies added jobs at a more moderate pace last month. Treasury yields in the U.S. edged lower across the curve. At the short end, the 2-year was down about 3 basis points. Last quoted at around 4.36. We're trading 4.37 now in Tokyo trading. The 10-year was down 2 basis points to 4.77. We're trading a bit above that level now at 4.78 in Japan. We've got a much stronger Japanese yen at 158.30. The Nikkei is essentially flat. Meantime, in Hong Kong, Hang Seng is higher by 0.8%. On the Chinese mainland, CSI 300 rising 0.6%. Got a rally underway in South Korea. Financial shares leading the KOSPI higher by around 1.4%. 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I'm Doug Krisner in New York. This is Bloomberg.
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1: I'm Michelle Hussein, and you're listening to highlights from the Michelle Hussein Show podcast on Bloomberg Radio. Today, I'm speaking to the Irish writer, Colm Tobin. Have you considered leaving America, going back to Ireland, or do you feel this is now your permanent home?
0: My partner's here and we're sort of settled. I come and go a lot just for work. There are various other things I have to do. I think everyone who could has thought about leaving. At what point would you leave? What would they have to do in America for you to feel this is it? I'm out of here now. And we keep hoping, you know, keep hoping for the midterms, keep hoping for the next election, keep hoping. But if you look at history, that's what people did in other places at other times as well. So, Yeah, it's something I suppose we will all have to do if things get much worse.
1: So you have, I mean, you have entertained the idea.
0: Yeah. But it would be a pity, wouldn't it?
1: Well, yeah. I mean, you've made it your home for so long. Has it changed your sense of America? I mean, I just wonder if you have a sense of disappointment where it's not the place you first came to. I mean, there's no doubt that immigration enforcement and crackdowns and anti-immigration sentiment is happening in so many countries, including Ireland.
0: Yeah, it seems an extraordinary idea that you demonize the very people who are sort of looking after you, who are going to be there when you're dying, who are going to be cleaning the floors of the hospital, who are going to be taking the work that other people are not taking. It just makes absolutely no sense. And it's sad that politicians have not said, we actually need as many immigrants as possible. We need to open our doors even wider because we've got an aging population. If you look at the former East Germany, there's a desperate need for people to come. If you look at the center of Spain, if you look at Castile in Spain, there's a desperate need for more people to come. So it seems that the strangest group to demonize will be people coming to your country looking for work. I went on a tour. I mean, I really did quite a lot of readings when the Book of Stories came out in the spring. And I got to see a sort of America that people wouldn't believe. People are just so sweet and so nice and so literate and so interested in ideas. And you keep wondering, like, where is this ugliness? Where is it hidden? And it's probably hidden in the very people that are sweet one minute and they have, you know, horrible views the next. And certainly there are places I've been where I realize that in this audience, there are people, not only who voted Trump, but who absolutely believe. I remember someone saying to me, as though I would agree about Mamdani, whereas I love Mamdani, said, isn't it awful what's happened? It's a city, you know, I was brought up in that city. I loved that city. It's horrible to see something like that happening to a place you love. I said, what are you talking about? You're talking about Mamdani. So, yeah, people have extraordinary views, and they seem to have them in huge numbers. And the thing is, I'm an outsider. I don't see that. I think you'd need to have a Republican uncle and be able to work out how he had evolved politically. Not being American, you just can't make any sense. You can't make any sense of that.
1: I did wonder if this period might have made you even more productive, because I read something you had said about the thing to do at a moment like this is to close the door and get on with making books. When politics has failed, the imagination can come to the fore. And you are really prolific. I mean, you have, that has been your way, but, you know, look at the number of things you're doing right now.
0: I did feel that when Trump was elected the second time, that books and music, that the idea of sitting in the evening listening to a string quartet was almost a political act, that trying to find something gracious in culture, trying to find something that was beautiful and that dealt with the solitary soul and dealt with the human spirit at its most exalted, that these things perhaps mattered more in a time where the sort of rhetoric, A, was so ugly, but also a level of supreme vulgarity in relation to public speech or public imagery. And the funniest time I've seen this, and I must write this down sometime, is the second election of George W. Bush. People on the Upper West Side of New York weren't happy. And they wondered what to do the following night. And I was involved in a very small event about Proust with a number of other Proustians where we were going to talk to a very small audience about some matter to do with Proust. And as the day went on, the number of bookings increased. And by the end, we were in the Bartos Hall, which is the biggest hall of the New York Public Library. I think it holds 1,000 people. And it was packed. People were standing at the back. They were desperate to be somewhere where they could be with other people like themselves, where they could be with something that was so far away from George W., from Republicans, from politics, that I looked into the hall and thought, culture is great the way high culture has a great purpose at certain moments, where it actually gave people a sense there is a community I'm part of. This is the community I'm part of. That idea somehow that culture becomes a sort of haven, I think particularly with chamber music and poetry. Mm. I'm not suggesting they'll save us, but I'm suggesting they'll console us. It's a different thing.
1: That they're a refuge. Yeah. And maybe not everyone came to that evening as a Proust fan, but they knew it was something they needed at that particular point in time. You've done something really striking for other writers when you co-founded your own publishing imprint. And you had read the Hungarian writer Laszlo Krasner, Hawkeye, and you wanted to make sure that he was distributed in the UK. How much does that mean to you? And does it come from a sense of responsibility or a sense of passion as a reader rather than a writer?
0: Yeah, it really was extraordinary. When I was in Stanford the first time, 2006, there was a postdoc student there called Daniel Medin who introduced me to the work of Laszlo Krasznahorkai, published by New Directions in the United States. And I thought it was an astonishing idea that no one in the UK had published these books. They were already translated into English. And it struck me that things were becoming more and more conservative and more careful, that things were decided by a group at a meeting. And if you wanted to bring in some book that was weird or strange or in Hungarian, someone would say, oh my God, you watch a Hungarian book, and they'd literally laugh at you. I suppose book selling had become, I suppose, intensely commercial, including the selling of literary books, helped not only by the Booker Prize, but by the rise of, you know, three books for the price of two, reductions in the price of books that were very popular, which didn't happen in Europe. In Europe, you can't lower the price of a book by law. So yeah, I thought it'd be easy to get the rights to this book. It'd be just a question of trying to find an umbrella. And so we work with Profile Press. And what we're looking for is stuff that hasn't made its way through the system in England. Books that are really good books. Krasznahorkai was the big one because we realized very early on just how good he was and what an important figure he was. The fact that he could theoretically hit a very large audience. And so I went with him to Edinburgh. And I saw it that day in Edinburgh, the very intense young men coming into the reading. People, you know, who'd been reading philosophy in university. Maybe sort of coming in because this writer was the one. So it wasn't a hard sell, but it was fun because there was a moment when I was standing beside the head of Penguin Random House and she was saying how hard it was to publish translations. And I'm saying it's not. I've just done it. It's really easy and they sell. All you have to do is put your heart into it. And it was fun saying that to her because she looked at me like I was mad. But I wasn't mad. I was right.
1: And he won the Nobel Prize for Literature.
0: First of all, he won the Booker International. And that was a wonderful night in London. To have somebody like him who, you know, working on those sentences of his, like he goes into a frenzy of to get those long snaking sentences and the whole sense that he deals with of a world that's ominous, that's sort of coming after you in some way, but it's not necessarily political. It's almost comic in its sort of manicness. And yeah, he went on to win the Nobel Prize. And it was such joy to see him where he should be, you know, honored in the way he should be. And that I was responsible for getting this book into the UK and Ireland. So he had already been read by a lot of people. That was good.
1: So Colin, before we let you go then, what about you as a reader? What is on your bedside table right now?
0: The problem in a way is that I'm always working and that I take on a project that means I have to read a lot of stuff around something. So I've just finished reading this book here, which has really had a big effect on me. And I'm reading this because I'm writing a long piece for the London Review of Books on Jacqueline Rose, the English writer, who has a new novel coming. And this is her sister, Gillian, who's a philosopher. And it's a sort of memoir as she's approaching death. She died quite young from cancer. And it's a very affecting book.
1: It's called Love's Work by Gillian Rose.
0: It's a short book. It's a Penguin classic. But it's a meditation on death and on what life has meant and on friendship and on the sort of messiness of things, on never being a perfect lover, never being a perfect anything, but all the time sort of muddling through. And the other book I have here is Tobias Wolff, and it's his short stories. Our story begins, I need to pick one of them, I suppose, to read in public, and so I'm just deciding which one that's going to be. I mean, I've read all of them, and he's a friend, but what I'm doing now is every day I'm taking two or three stories and reading them. Mm. So that's part of the general day.
1: You know, I read something that you said last year, I think, about AI and how you think that AI is going to be the end of us all. I'm quoting now, it's very clear that this idea of sensibility, which we go on about a lot, no machine could ever replace my sensibility. That's all rubbish. You can actually manufacture that. And I'm going to say to you that the sensibility and the sensitivity in a book like The Bridge, your latest book, I don't think that can be manufactured. So I hope I'm right and you're wrong on that.
0: You see, I have to explain the context there, which is that there's an enormous difference for me, I think for everybody, in what I say and what I write. I would never have written that. I said it on the phone.
1: Oh, this was an interview, a dastardly interview.
0: I would never have written that. I would have considered every phrase of that. I would have said the opposite before saying that. I was on the phone. It just occurred to me to say, look, it's over. It's all over. And I got pleasure out of saying it. But if it had been given back to me in words, I would have given it back as thousands of words with some effort to make consideration. But I've written a series of songs for the Wexford Opera Festival, which is coming up in October. Three of the songs are an AI guy who's fallen deeply in love with a girl. And he doesn't understand because he has the words. You say to her, like, what do I need to say to you to let you know how I feel? And she said, you're a machine. You say, look, that's not actually what I am. I am what it is I'm going to say to you. What I'm going to say to you is that there's something about you. There's something in the way you, and that I love you and I want to be with you and I want you to love me. And she said, but that will never happen. Yes, he said, but I want you to know that that is how I feel. And it's in the song, he's a tenor, she's a soprano. And I don't have him boxed in a machine. I have him actually presenting himself as a human being. And I want the audience by the end of the three songs to start feeling really sorry for him.
1: Well, at least that means we can agree that AI is never going to write like Colm to be. Thank you so much for taking the time to speak. And I'll let you get on with your day in LA and everything
0: much.
1: That you're okay. going to pack into it. Thank you, Colm.
0: Okay, take care. Okay, bye.
1: Thank you for listening to some of the highlights from my podcast. 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
17: From ABC News, I'm Dave Packer. A deadly shooting Wednesday afternoon at a residential building in downtown Minneapolis. Police Chief Bill Peterson.
18: Officers entered the high-rise apartment building. Inside, officers encountered victims and heard additional gunfire. Officers followed the sound of the gunfire to an upper floor of the building. On that floor, officers encountered a haze that significantly limited their visibility. Officers exchanged gunfire with the suspect.
17: That shooting leaving three people dead, including the suspected gunman. President Trump predicting again.

0: And sailors were at sea.
1: ABC's Mary Bruce. The judge in the Lindsey Clancy trial has sent the jurors home after a fifth day of deliberations. ABC's Aaron Katursky.
2: The jury did not ask for anything. No evidence, no testimony, no clarification about the law. They seem to have what they need to decide. They have. They're just split.
1: Clancy admits to killing her three children. The jury is weighing whether she should be held criminally responsible. New Jersey has filed a petition asking the U.S. Supreme Court to shut down prediction markets like Kalshi and Poly Market in the state. Now, prediction market companies argue that they are not in the gambling business, but the commodities futures business. You're listening to ABC News.
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1: Police in Tucson, Arizona confirmed that Monday's fatal shooting at a gay bar was a hate crime. The shooter died with 2 victims. Stocks snapped a 3-day losing streak Wednesday. The market has been under pressure from rising oil prices and a bond market sell-off.
5: What we are seeing are those borrowing costs surge. And this is happening not just in the U.S., it's happening all over the world. The way that this shows up is in the price of bonds, which are, you know, you own basically a government bond. Those prices are falling, which means interest rates are going up. And that's really important, because what a government bond, what that interest rate is, basically affects everything from a mortgage rate to your credit card rate. For a small business, if you're taking out a loan, it means that cost of borrowing that money is more expensive.
1: ABC's Elizabeth Schulze. Authorities in Texas rescued dozens of people from rising floodwaters as former tropical storm Edward lingered, dumping 2 feet of rain in some areas. In Livingstone, Robert Diaz was in cleanup mode.
6: I've been hearing them saying in other news, they said that water is waist deep. That water is not waist deep. That's about 18 feet deep.
1: Rains are expected through Thursday morning. Boldly going where no coin has gone before. Britain's Royal Mint is marking the 60th anniversary of the Star Trek franchise with 2 collectible 50 pence coins. One features 4 different spacecraft from the franchise, while the other stamped with a Vulcan salute. Live long and prosper. Dave Packer, ABC News.
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8: After months of negotiations and cutting it right down to the wire, Seattle Public Schools and its teachers union agree on a tentative contract. During a press briefing Wednesday morning, Superintendent Ben Schuldiner said he is happy with the agreement.
9: There's still a lot of work ahead, but I think that the cost of the new CBA for SEA allows us to now try to tackle the really large systemic budget issues that we have.
8: The Seattle Times reports the contract includes raises that exceed 8.8% over 3 years, as well as a pilot program to study changes to special education. Now it must be reviewed and ratified by union members and the school board. Meanwhile, King County Assessor John Wilson is facing new scrutiny after the county's independent ombuds office found he violated the county ethics code in 4 separate instances. Investigators say Wilson used his county email and official position for personal gain, including negotiating a residential lease and to ask the King County Sheriff to perform a wellness check on his former domestic partner. Cuomo News reports the office also found Wilson used county resources to support his 2025 campaign for King County Executive. And in other news, more layoffs are coming to the Puget Sound region, as Northwest News Radio's Eric Heinz reports 125 jobs will be lost when a plant closes along the Tacoma Tide Flats.
10: This is at Georgia Pacific Gypsum facility on Alexander Avenue and take effect on October 30th. According to the Tacoma News Tribune, the operations are part of a major manufacturing Engineering Division of Georgia Pacific, which produces gypsum.

0: gypsum-based building materials and industrial plasters. Those workers will get at least 60 days' pay. The company says since 2022, there's been an ongoing decline in consumer demand for their products, especially gypsum.
1: I'm Lillian James. 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
7: You talk to people, it's a little bit hard to know like what they're really thinking about all these topics, what they feel. It's hard to, sometimes I do perceive a certain lack of, I don't want to be candor.
8: Let's say people are very diplomatic.
7: Thank you for finding
8: that's
7: the word.
8: A diplomatic answer to the point that you're making about diplomacy at an official Fed
7: function. I'm very diplomatic, and I'm pro-diplomacy, but sometimes it's nice to just check in with like someone just like, all right, let's give it to us straight.
8: I'm waiting for you to describe our next guest.
7: No, I'm saying, again, all right, I'm just going to jump right into it. No, a guest who I believe when we talk to him, I feel like here's someone who's giving it to us straight, who's not as concerned, perhaps, with, like, you know, being overly diplomatic.
8: Someone who's not afraid to utter the words fiscal dominance.
7: Yeah, someone who's just afraid. Someone who just tells it like it is. Anyway, very excited to say here in Jackson Hole, back with the perfect guest, someone we've had on the podcast multiple times before, Peterson Institute President Adam Posen, also formerly a member of the Bank of England's Monetary Policy Committee. So, Adam, thank you so much for coming back on Oddlots.
9: After that intro, thank you so much.
7: So much hype. You have to really like throw some fastballs.
9: I don't know whether it's hype or warning.
7: No, you have to throw some fastballs first. But what did you think of, this is the first interview we've done since the speech.
8: Yeah. Right?
7: So what did you think of, Chairman Warsh's speech?
9: I mean, even though, no.
7: There we go.
9: No. Even though I knew that was the question, it was coming. You know, if you were grading it, it's a B-minus speech.
7: Okay.
9: It's a B-minus speech by normal standards.
7: Yeah.
9: It's much more positive because of the situation we were in.
7: Uh-huh.
9: Let's be blunt, as you said. The chair had created a huge amount of not just confusion, but in central banking circles, in the sophisticated observers like you, about what he really thinks. And this was both short-term, does he want to raise rates? Does he not want to raise rates? But also medium-long-term, what is behind all this task forces and the rhetoric? And then he, obviously, at the July press conference, totally messed things up. Now, to be fair, three of his four predecessors as chair had major stumbles in one of their early press conferences. Mm-hmm. Greenspan, Yellen, Powell. So, in a sense, if we are able 6 months from now to look back and say this was a pivot point, and so the stuff that the chair was saying for the first few months was just growing pains, and then he got smacked by reality.
7: Yeah.
9: All good. Then this speech gets upgraded to a B+, and we're all happy. And I think there are a number of people now who hope that's true with some confidence, more than before. Because the big thing, and Teresa and I talked briefly about this before coming on, is how different this was than last year. Because last year it was all about the attacks on the Fed and the fears for the independents and the standing ovation for Jay Powell was the last thing. Jackson Hole as chair. And this year, I think deliberately the chair and the team wanted to make it much more normal, and it passed much more normal. The second thing is, as a European central banker said to me at breakfast this morning, but I think is widely shared sentiment, for all the anti-forward guidance, he basically set up they have to hike. Now, as you know, and we talked about a few months ago, I've been urging them to hike for a while. I think inflation's real. So I'm glad if they're making that call. But yeah, at this point, they really guided. If you read, there were four sections to the speech, and the fourth section basically does the litany of the reasons you would think inflation is not going to stay stable or it's going to persist and maybe go up from here, even if it goes down for a month or two for oil. And basically, the next sentence is, therefore, we have a tightening bias. Didn't say the next sentence.
7: Yeah.
9: So things could get really messy because if they don't hike, then people start saying, was that because of Trump? The chair out over his skis, meaning ahead of the committee? If the chair's ahead of the committee, it's better than being behind the committee, but it's still worrisome. Then the third thing is he did clean up some small but important things. So like he had talked for a while about what's the right target. We don't really know what inflation is. Da, da, da. He stated very clearly, core PCE 2%. That's the target. Similarly, he said something I think quite useful about he doesn't think wage inflation is a very good predictor of overall inflation, which is a perfectly reasonable position to take. And then later he said, I think financial conditions are important. I know you guys have talked a lot about this at the industry level. All of these were normal, sound, either mainstream or very defensible central bank things. And so that would have been sort of except for the fact that we had these 2 months, 3 months of weird stuff. And so it takes on more credibility. I don't want to go on too long, but two other points, if I may. So the other two takeaways for me from the speech were, first, he does this whole second section, which is about his principles. And if I were him, I would have made this, and I was surprised, I would have made this a much narrower, much more practical speech. I basically would have cut that section.
8: It was a long speech for someone who says they don't like forward guidance.
9: Exactly. No, you're absolutely right, Tracy. I was like, people asked me ahead of time what I thought was going to happen. I thought he was going to compete with Jay Powell from like 4 years ago for the shortest possible speech. I thought he was just going to, he didn't. So I think that muddles his message. Because some of the principal stuff, it raises more questions than it answers. Mm-hmm. It's either a bromide or what does he really mean by that? And I don't think that was useful. But, that's not a big deal. The big deal that I'm worried about is, and a lot of ex-Fed, ex-central bank people, academics are worried about, is he seems to be still, even through yesterday's speech for all its improvements, trying to maximize his last-minute discretion.
8: Yeah. So this is the thing I noticed, because at the very end of the speech, he talks about, inflation has to be heading in the right direction and at the right speed. And I don't know what the right speed is. The right speed sounds very subjective to me.
9: Absolutely. And right direction doesn't mean anything unless you're saying the target. I mean, without the speed, just to emphasize your point, without the speed, then we're back with what we had the last 4 years, which is inflation's above target. Well, we know what the direction should be, but if we don't declare speed, we're going to bring it back to target. It doesn't mean anything.
8: Right.
9: So, I think it's really striking, because that to me is the most consistent thing through, is he's sort of reserving the right to make up his mind at the last minute, before every meeting, without pre-committing what things he's looking at. He gave us a little bit of that. I mean, to his credit, he did say some things about which indicators he likes better than others, and that's good. And you don't want him to be inflexible. But it's really odd for somebody coming from the Hoover Institution, who's been seen as a conservative, who was mentored by the late John Taylor, but also just in a broader central banking context, everybody tries to situate themselves between what's called rules versus discretion. Is it like, I'm going to raise rates every time monetary growth goes up or something like that, which generally is a bad idea if you're too strict. Or pure discretion. I'm going to, you know, I don't have to justify. I'm just going to make the right call every time. And that's basically Greenspan circa 1999. And Greenspan could get away with it, partly because he was very good, and partly because by that point he had such dominance over the committee, and partly it caused trouble for later, because then you had the Weekend at Bernie's problem, which is if Greenspan, God forbid, drops dead, and we obviously just lost him recently, but in 1999...
8: I have the image in my head now.
9: Yeah, no, no. In 1999, you know, you were worried if then already somewhat old Alan Greenspan had a heart attack on the Fed's tennis court, all the credibility went away, because it was all about him.
7: Oh, interesting.
9: And this is why Ben Bernanke, Rick Mishkin, Thomas Laubach, and I pushed the inflation targeting idea, and Ben very consciously, when he was chair, pushed accountability, because he wanted it to be not just all about one person. And I think this, to me, is not talked about enough and is the most worrying thing about where Chair Warsh has gone.
8: So this is exactly what my next question was going to be. You have been a central banker at the BOE, not necessarily the Fed, but you have insight into how these monetary policy making committees actually work. What is the role of the Fed chair in its current form as you envision it? Is Warsh supposed to be trying to get everyone on his side and get them voting in his direction? Or is he supposed to be, I don't know, synthesizing a common position from the committee?
9: That's a really good question, Tracy. And in the Fed system, that's not specified. So, and it varies over time, partly because of the chair, partly because of the political surroundings, partly because of the economy. But for example, at the European Central Bank, it is, for all the attention deservedly President Lagarde gets, it is very much meant to be a consensus-driven organization and really try to get as many people on board as possible. And that's probably because they're representing nations, not districts within one nation. At the Bank of England, when I served, and still, it's, and this is something Chair Warsh invokes, is it's all about discussion, what Kevin calls friendly debate or whatever.
8: A family fight.
9: Yeah, that's what he says, you're right. And the Bank of England really prioritizes that. The Fed has generally, on average, given more power and deference to the chair, certainly basically since Volcker, so the last 45 years. It varies over time. But essentially, there's always something. So a financial crisis, Ben Bernanke started running the committee, trying to open it up more debate. But financial crisis came, and you really wanted Ben making the decisions, and there wasn't time. And then there were these crazy U.S. rules about you can't have more than four people in the room from the committee at one time without it becoming a
7: then
9: public.
7: Then you have to take notes, right?
9: Then you have to take notes and whatever. And so, like, ended up, it would be the New York Fed president, Chair Bernanke, Kevin Warsh, and Don Cohn were the four people in the room. And that was the right call, given the situation.
8: Stay tuned for more of our interview with Adam Posen, president of the Peterson Institute. We are talking about this year's Jackson Hole and what it says about the future of U.S. monetary policy. To hear the full conversation, subscribe to Oddbots wherever you get your podcast. I'm Tracy Alloway.
7: And I'm Joe Weisenthal, and this is Oddbots on Bloomberg Radio.
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16: 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J.P. 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
8: And I'm Tracy Alloway.
7: Today's episode is looking at what we learned at this year's Jackson Hole. We are speaking with Adam Posen, president of the Peterson Institute.
9: So anyway, this is part of the reason I worry about the discretion, because the ethic of the committee, in the norm of the committee in the Fed system, is you don't contradict the chair. You might dissent, but even there, as was pointed out by the former Fed governor, Larry Meyer, a while back, there's sort of an informal rule. Only so many people dissent on the committee at any one meeting, and the chair never loses a vote. Even Volcker, once it was clear he was going to lose a vote, he basically said, next meeting is my last meeting.
7: That's super interesting. Well, let's actually, so one of the comments Chairman Warsh said, he basically said, 64, 65 months of above target inflation. That's true.
9: Yep.
7: And he said, and then he, but he also said, and this is the Fed's fault.
9: Yep.
7: And so, you know, obviously, that means it's in large part, he claims, his predecessor's fault.
9: Yep.
7: But it also occurs to me, you know, inflation has been above target around the world in many respects, and it's not just a U.S. problem. I'm curious, like, that comment, like, is it, it seems kind of true. Like, is that is that fair? Is that correct?
9: I think it's fair. I mean, I think what was unfair in the run-up to his appointment by President Trump and in some of the initial statements, there was a lot of, talk about diplomatic, not diplomatic, there was a lot of pretty nasty sounding tone about the previous regime, and, you know, I'm going to reform, I'm going to clean house on my watch. It's okay. That was unnecessary. But I do think it is entirely justified to say, Chair Powell, with the deference and buy-in of the committee, basically was late to the game in hiking in 2022, was early, if not, in my view, profoundly mistaken to cut multiple times last year, and is behind the curve again. And the international comparison actually doesn't flatter the U.S. You have to do a little bit of careful things on the data. But basically, if you control for three things, which is how dependent on imported energy are you?
7: Okay.
9: What was the inflation going into the last few years? So what you have to clean up from the predecessor. And then out of the Fed or any central bank's control, how loose is your fiscal policy? When you look at that, the Fed is more of an outlier. So the ECB has kept inflation down. The Swiss National Bank's kept inflation relatively down. Bank of England's almost the same as the Fed. But additionally, this gets into the independent stuff, because part of the reason the U.S. has more inflation, in my view and many people's view, is because Biden did do a fiscal blowout on coming into office that probably wasn't necessary. And then there's been no consolidation. And obviously Trump in his first year did this long-term set of tax cuts.
7: Yeah.
9: And so, but again, it's still, if you take Kevin's, what you quoted him, you know, it's ultimately up to the Fed at one time. If you take that seriously, then all this fiscal laxity in discipline should be another reason to hike.
7: Yeah, yeah.
9: So anyway, much too long, but I think even a sober, temperate thing suggests, no, Powell did get it wrong. Now, it's not he got it horrendously wrong. It's not he got it wrong for the wrong reasons. But, you know, when you and I talked, the three of us talked about this last year, which is, and the year before, that at Jackson Hole, there was this drumbeat from the Fed staff and members. The labor markets could be really weak. The inflation is going down. And there were people like me or Michael Strain, AEI, and Diane Swank in KPMG, who were out there saying, we don't see this. Now, I'm not saying necessarily they had to listen to us, and clearly they didn't. But just to say, they actually did get something wrong. There were people who were saying, no, the labor market is not going to collapse in the next 2 years. And they kept saying, yes, it will. So, yeah, they did get some things wrong.
8: What's the sort of bar for political interference with the Fed? Because, you know, it could be anything from just the president talking about how he thinks rates are artificially high. It could be maybe something a little bit different, like the fiscal dominance idea, to the extent that the Fed now feels hamstrung in some way in terms of what it can do with rates.
9: Again, you're right to raise that, Tracy. The, I mean, so the first thing to say is a certain amount of yelling at or scapegoating the Fed is part of the game.
8: Okay.
9: And in fact, in previous presidencies, it kind of sometimes was healthy. right? So it's like, oh God, Fed has to raise rates to deal with inflation. I don't want to be blamed for it. So I'm going to go out there and yell, but meanwhile, in the background, wink, wink, Fed, do your job. And that was under Volcker, under Greenspan, under Bernanke, under Yellen. I mean, that was always understood. So a certain amount of, not like President Trump tweeting the Fed chair is an enemy of the state, not using lawfare to go after Lisa Cook, Governor Cook, or now Governor Powell. I mean, that's outrageous and arguably criminal. But a certain amount of carping about the central bank, that's fine. Where the rubber hits the road is partly what you said, which is, when does the government treasury secretary or president who's trying to sell U.S. bonds say, you have to help me sell U.S. bonds, whether or not inflation's high? And in that case, what a central banker should do, a Fed president or a Fed governor should do, is say, I'm here to sell, help you sell U.S. bonds, and your successor sell U.S. bonds, and your successor sell U.S. bonds. And that means I don't do cheating and manipulation now. I'm here to help you sell the bonds.
8: And you're preserving the long-term credibility of U.S. debt.
9: And so you have to be willing to stand up to that, and that gets us into the potential really big situation now. But the second thing, and this is the part that was really unprecedented under Trump, besides the individual illegal attacks on individual members, is they were, and this was very loud last year, they were threatening to take away the votes of some of the Reserve Bank presidents or quickly turn over the Reserve Bank presidents, not get rid of them and put in their own political appointees rather than having the staggered terms as intended. And there was, you know, talk about changing the Fed's mandate, and there was and then the things about the Fed's budget. And so the big one, economically speaking, is the caving in the face of fiscal pressure. But the almost as big and as a means to that one is the threats to politicize, turn over, fire, remove the functional independence of the Fed by messing with who's appointed when.
7: It occurs to me, you're talking about this phrase family fight, and I hadn't thought much about it, and it's because it's a good sounding phrase. It's like, great, we want healthy debate. It feels good, right? But he's used the phrase a bunch of times now in both of his press conferences, I believe. And I'm curious now, like, just sort of like thinking about a few things that have been said. I asked last year at this conference, I asked Chicago Fed President Austin Goolsbee, why are dissents rare at the Fed? And one of his answers is that Chairman Powell was good at building consensus. But now I'm sort of curious, like, was there a perception under the Powell years that he was too good at building consensus? Did members of the FOMC feel that actually that meeting room was not a real site for debate? And when Kevin Warr says, we want the family fight, is he saying, no, I'm okay with, unlike my predecessor, I'm actually okay if you don't agree with me?
9: I think Kevin Warsh is saying what you just said, Joe, that I am okay with more dissent and more debate. I don't believe him.
7: Okay.
9: But if you take it at face value, he's right. And that's what I meant in part.
7: You think he's right?
9: He's right that debate has gotten too little, and it's healthy to have debate. I think, Powell, it's partly he was very good inside the building, but I think it was two other things. I think he smartly and justifiably, first under COVID, and then when the Fed was under such overt attack by Trump, saying, let's not dissent and give and create divisions in the committee casually. Let's make the bar very high. So, you know, if you dissent, I understand, but let's not show division because that just gives the attackers on the Fed, or in the case of COVID, that just gives the sense of panic. The thing. And there is always this temptation. So like when I was on the Bank of England MPC, which was 2009 to 2012, so I was there during the financial crisis. And there was a point at which the governor and Bank of England had a much more lively debate, publicly at least, than the Fed. Then Governor Mervyn King came at one point and said, look, quantitative easing is really controversial. We're going to take the vote. You'll vote however you want. But once we've done it, can we have a moratorium on people asking whether or not quantitative easing works or not for a while. And I totally supported that. I mean, again, it's an emergency. You don't want to just, according to Vixell, I'm not sure, the usual central bank thing. I'm giving a talk in Glasgow and I just sort of wander off into monetary theory. So I think not through bad motivations, but I think Powell ended up between the COVID panic and then the rallying solidarity and people not wanting to look like they were undermining the chairman while the Fed was under attack, you did end up getting much lower than usual dissents. And then what happens, which shouldn't, but does happen, is it builds momentum. So if you've gone 12 meetings, 15 meetings without anybody dissenting, the bar psychologically becomes higher for someone to dissent. Yeah. So again, I hope I'm wrong. I don't think Chair Warsh really means it. I hope he does. But taking it literally, yeah, we went through a period where there was too little to say.
8: So you mentioned Mervyn King just then, and King is heading the new task force on Fed communication. So I'm curious whether you have any insights or perhaps informed guesses about what the problem is that Warsh / King are now trying to solve?
9: Well, I know well two of the three members of that committee. So I worked with Governor King. He was governor, and I knew him before that, when I was at the Bank of England. And Peter Fisher, the former New York Fed and U.S. Treasury senior official, is on the board of directors of the Peterson Institute. So just full disclosure. Mm-hmm. So I've not talked to them directly about confidential things, but just disclosure. I think this is the committee that has the biggest chance of a surprise to being radical. I think people are very concentrated on the balance sheet committee, and I think actually they're likely to come out with much more sober, practical, smaller scale recommendations than people think they are. That's just my guess.
8: More to come from our conversation on this year's Jackson Hole Symposium. We're speaking with Adam Posen, president of the Peterson Institute. I'm Tracy Alloway.
7: And I'm Joe Weisenthal, and this is Odd Lots on Bloomberg Radio.
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19: Seattle Public Schools and its teachers union have reached a tentative agreement. The Seattle Times reports it includes raises that exceed 8.8% over 3 years, as well as a pilot program to study changes to special education. Meanwhile, detectives have arrested an 18-year-old man accused of starting the fatal Chelan Hills fire. The suspect was taken into custody in Kent on Wednesday without incident. And King County Assessor John Wilson is facing new scrutiny after the county's independent ombuds office found he violated the county ethics code in 4 separate instances. Como News reports investigators found Wilson misused his county email and position for personal matters, including a residential lease and a wellness check request involving his ex-fiance. This comes after domestic violence charges against Wilson were dropped back in June. 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
25: From Bloomberg World Headquarters in New York, I'm Doug Krisner. Let's update top stories. We'll look at market action first. Equities advanced today as bargain hunters seemed to emerge following 3 days of losses. Valuations were described as being attractive, given some upbeat earnings forecast. Volumes, though, a little on the light side, as you might expect. As the summer season wraps up, we head into the three-day Labor Day weekend in the U.S. We had the S&P up nearly a half of 1% today, 300 shares within the benchmark, moved higher. The Dow was up nearly 0.6%. NASDAQ comp better by around 0.4%. What a rally in shares of Dell Technologies today, up by nearly 15%. That move came after Dell raised its sales forecast by $25 billion, given surging demand for the company's AI servers. We heard from Broadcom after the bell. The company predicted a boom in AI chip sales over the next 2 years. CEO Hock Tan Finance said that chip revenue will double to about $115 billion in fiscal 27, and he said that revenue will soar to around $230 billion the following year. Although right now shares in Broadcom are down about 1% in late trading. The Fed saying today that overall U.S. economic activity increased modestly over the past 2 months. This is the Beige Book survey. It described the outlook as positive. By the way, we're going to get the report on August employment. It's due on Friday. The numbers are expected to show American companies added jobs at a more moderate pace last month. Last week, you may recall, Fed Chair Kevin Warsh said the labor market overall is consistent with full employment. Separately today, the head of the New York Fed Bank, John Williams, told CNBC there is evidence that inflation continues to ease, given the fading impact of tariffs. Williams also said the recent spike in bond yields is being driven more by investment in AI and expectations of higher growth. 10-year Treasury today up a little bit, about 3 or 4 basis points. Last quoted in New York at 4.77%. The 2-year at 4.36%. Global News 24 hours a day. This is Bloomberg.
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8: And I'm Tracy Alloway.
7: Today's episode is looking at what we learned at this year's Jackson Hole. We are speaking with Adam Posen, president of the Peterson Institute.
8: So you mentioned Mervyn King just then, and King is heading the new task force on Fed communications. So I'm curious whether you have any insights or perhaps informed guesses about what the problem is that Warsh/King are now trying to solve?
9: Well, I know well two of the three members of that committee. So I worked with Governor King. He was governor, and I knew him before that, when I was at the Bank of England. And Peter Fisher, the former New York Fed and U.S. Treasury senior official, is on the board of directors of the Peterson Institute. So just full disclosure. Mm-hmm. So I've not talked to them directly about confidential things, but just disclosure. I think this is the committee that has the biggest chance of a surprise to being radical. I think people are very concentrated on the balance sheet committee. And I think actually they are likely to come out with much more sober, practical, smaller scale recommendations than people think they are. That's just my guess.
8: Yeah.
9: But knowing who's on that committee, Raghu Rajan, Jeffrey Stein, Karen Dinan, who's also a colleague of mine, but I think the communications fund is going to surprise people because both Mervyn and Peter, and I'm only referring to their public statements, have gotten pretty radically skeptical about central bank communication years. So Mervyn King was actually the leader of the inflation targeting movement long before we wrote our book. He's the one who in 1992, when the British pound fell out of the exchange rate mechanism and there was basically a crisis, we need to have something to anchor in the UK, he's the one who leapt into action with a couple key staffers. He was chief economist of the bank at the time and said, look, these little countries are trying inflation targeting, but we think it can work for us, and he did. And so he was the father or the parent of what used to be known as the fan charts that you would.
8: I love the fan charts.
9: Yeah, well,
8: I think I was the only one, but I really
9: no,
8: liked
9: no,
8: them.
9: No. There were a few of us scattered around, but it was definitely a niche product. And there are problems, better or worse, with fan charts, and the Bank of England is changed it. But basically, Mervyn was leading the effort, and we cited this hugely, Bernanke et al. Cited this hugely in our book, that they were, again, back to the combination of accountability and transparency, that you were sending out a forecast, you were being pretty much more explicit than central banks usually were about the forecast, you were with the fan charts, which are essentially colored spreads about how likely a given outcome would be. Here's what we centrally think is going to happen, here's what may happen. You were trying to give the message, this was probabilistic, that, you know, we're making our best guess, but it's probably going to err on the high side, and it's going to be somewhere around here. So anyway, it was very, very much about transparency, accountability, and more information is better, regular information is better, commitment to specific releases at specific times is better, so you have a track record, and the committee has to admit when it changes its mind or learns something. Anyway, in more recent years, since Governor King left the bank, retired, he's become quite loud in the spirit of some of the things Chair Warsh has been saying, that it's too much noise, central banks can't forecast, we're lousy at forecasting, given that we shouldn't be putting out all this information that's not really misleading. And Mervyn also is, from even before that, was very concerned about this idea of the markets getting too dependent on the information and the future plans of the central bank, and then not giving as much information back, and also having more moral hazard that they're not going to take the pricing risk. Right.
8: This is the idea that, like, yields are an important policy signal for central bankers, or they should be.
9: They should be.
8: Right.
9: And it should be a two-way street. It should be yields, and volatility around yields should be higher than it had been. Oh. This is their point of view, not mine. It should be higher than it had been because that forces markets to take risk more seriously and price things better. Hmm. And so you have less, not zero, but you have less chance of a bubble and less inequality of things running out of them. And then at the same time, that should mean the pricing that the markets give you is more informative.
8: Right.
9: And Peter Fisher, who between, after he was at Fed New York and Treasury, was head of Asia and other senior roles at BlackRock, he feels very strongly these two points as well, at least in what I know from his public statements. He's very skeptical about central bank's ability to forecast and very worried about central banks, certainty about central banks causing bubbles and indiscipline and then clouding market signals. So even though Chair Warsh in the speech here at Jackson Hole backed off a little bit of some of the more extreme statements of that, he admitted that he had this thing about a hall of mirrors image in his speech, which is a way of admitting the market isn't always right. And if the Fed chases the market noise, you may get a weird dynamic. And I was glad he said that. Much better than play the ball, not the referee,
8: right,
9: which was
8: garbage. That was the previous message was like, oh, yeah. Market, you're the ball, you go.
9: Yeah, that was really bad. But anyway, no, I mean, of all the things that annoyed central banking community, that may have been the most annoying. But anyway, so just to say, I think Chair Warsh's true beliefs and instincts, though, are much more in the, we can't get any forecasts right, market has much more information on a lot of things than we do, we have a moral hazard issue of not spoon feeding the markets. So I think the communications committee is probably where we're going to get the biggest surprise.
7: Yeah, I find myself like thinking like maybe all these things, various charts, dots, etc., served a real purpose, maybe post GFC, and maybe it's just a lot of noise right now. Well, since we're talking about this sort of, you know, monetary policy at the theoretical level and a lot of, which is great, but.
9: Oh, yeah.
7: And, you know, all this. I'm just sort of, maybe sort of segged a little bit here. And I'm curious, you know, from think tank world, what do you think about so many social scientists, including a lot of economists, suddenly either leaving universities or leaving think tanks and joining one of two very big AI companies? And when you think about the sort of future of social scientists, not so much like, well, we use models, which I'm sure there's going to be tons of that, but just the sort of on either vortex or brain drain of people of stature moving into these companies. What do you think? How does that make you feel?
9: I mean, as someone whose main job is to hire, develop, and retain talent, I think about this a lot. And it is, as I think you implied, Joe, I mean, I think it's not unprecedented. So during the internet boom, when Amazon was first coming up and Google was first coming up, they hired economists. They were hiring them more to be useful, like Amazon's pricing model, useful in terms of internal profit.
7: Design an auction system.
9: Right. So like the very famous MIT microeconomist Hal Varian became Google's first chief economist and brought with him and hired a bunch of really smart people. But they also were there to talk about policy and help explain why the technology was good and what kinds of regulations they wanted and didn't want. And that's normal. I mean, that's okay. But there was also a little bit of this sense, which we're seeing now an order of magnitude higher. Oh my God, I can make real money.
7: Yeah.
9: Oh my God, that's where the cool people are.
7: Yeah.
9: Oh my God, I can be part of changing the world. So it's very seductive. And we've seen this in other fields. You know, when genetic engineering had a boomlet many decades ago, all these Nobel Prize winners and grad students would leave academic jobs and set up startups to, you know, Genentech, things like that. Right now, I think it's challenging. It's challenging because the case that can be made, and I know I have colleagues I know who have gone in-house at some of these companies. The case that can be made that this is the most transformative technology of a century and it has the potential to do enormous good for the world is legit. It may be overhyped. It may take longer to get there. We may have to care more about how many people we displace and what happens on the way. But the idea that is a valid view and you want to be part of that, I think is real. And so beyond the money and the sense of I want to be doing the cool stuff, which matter, because think tanks you pay well compared to average American salaries, but you don't pay like those people.
7: Yeah.
9: You know, I understand it. You could also go one step further, which is unlike, say, Google or Amazon when they were coming up, where there were policy issues, but actually a lot of us didn't realize what all the policy issues were.
7: Mm-hmm.
9: And the economists who were hired, some of them worked on policy, but most of them were, like we said, working on sort of internal tools. Now, a lot of what the hiring, say, for example, Anthropic is doing is, by their own account, about trying to envision what the right policies are to make the transition for AI work. And at least among the economists I know who've gone there, that's a sincere belief. But it does make it more awkward because it's one thing to say, oh, I work for Amazon. I came up with the pricing auction model and that's why you get this. And people say, you're ripping me off. And you say, no, I'm not. fine. But when it's like someone who's, you know, world-class expert on the economics of innovation or of growth or whatever goes in and then starts saying, well, you know, they're going to create three times as many jobs as they destroy and the singularity is near and so you can't regulate it right now because we're on the cusp of study. They may sincerely believe it, but people understandably discount their views once they're in-house and getting money. And also, and I was talking about this, a very noted academic who has been pursued
8: in
9: these places who turned it down not to go. I mean,
7: hero.
9: Well, and this is a person who's very techno-optimist. I mean, so it's not about that. But there's also just, you do inherently, these are still companies.
7: Yeah.
9: I mean, you're becoming part of a hero. Voice, what you choose to work on, you know, you may choose not to work on that, which you might have worked on because now you work for this company. So again, is it outright corruption of the sort we're seeing in the Trump administration? No. But it is unsettling. And I think there's a role for this academic colleague of mine, the people at the Peterson Institute and like institutes to, I hope, be willing to settle for the low six-figure salaries, which are still pretty darn good, and influence policy without going on staff.
8: More to come from our conversation on this year's Jackson Hole Symposium. We are speaking with Adam Posen, president of the Peterson Institute. I'm Tracy Alloway.
7: And I'm Joe Weisenthal, and this is Odd Lots on Bloomberg Radio.
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17: From ABC. ABC News. I'm Sherry Preston. Another mass shooting in America.
18: A tragic scene unfolded that has impacted numerous lives.
17: Minneapolis Police Sergeant Garrett Parton, after two people were killed in a shooting at an apartment complex in Minneapolis, the gunman apparently taking his own life, Police Chief Bill Peterson.
19: I'm truly sickened by this level of violence. That feeling is tempered only by the courageous actions of the Minneapolis police officers who responded without hesitation.
17: Minneapolis Mayor Jacob Fry.
20: Upon entering the building, it was apparent that this was an active shooting. They rescued victims, brought people to safety, helped get approximately four people to the hospital, all while getting shot at themselves.
17: Two police officers among the wounded. They are expected to make full recoveries. Iran launching more attacks on U.S. allies in the Middle East, targeting Kuwait and Bahrain overnight. This after the most recent American strikes on Iran. President Trump now saying the U.S. completely controls that critical waterway.
21: We now control the Hormuz Strait. And we have many boats going through that every day, every night. Many, many boats loaded up with oil.

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1: ABC's Matt Rivers. The death toll in the flooding in Nepal now over 1,200. Thousands are missing, and some families are beginning to hold symbolic funerals for them. 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
1: Mortgage rates are on the rise again for the first time in more than a year. The average rate for a 30-year home loan is now topping 6.9%, that according to Mortgage News Daily. After New York City announced a ban on AI in classrooms all up through the 8th grade, Los Angeles is putting its restrictions in place. The school district there blocking students from using AI on school-issued devices. Singer Lionel Richie now home after spending 3 days in the hospital. He felt ill during a recent performance. The jury in the trial of the Massachusetts mother charged with murdering her 3 children is expected back for more deliberations again today.
4: After 5 days of deliberations, jurors in the Lindsay Clancy trial came back only to reveal once again they're deadlocked.
5: Saying after much deliberation, we are still unable to come to a unanimous decision.
4: The judge issued a formal instruction to press on.
5: There is no reason to suppose that the case will ever be submitted to 12 persons more intelligent.
4: A trial over a mother killing her 3 young children is captivating and dividing the country.
1: ABC's Aaron Katursky at the courthouse. One of the original mapping giants, MapQuest, jumping to the top of Apple's App Store after it refused to change the name of Lake Ontario to Lake America, as President Trump wants. American Airlines wants more big spenders. It says it'll add more premium seats to new Boeing 777 jets used on long-haul routes. It's phasing out first class on the planes. Sherry Preston, ABC.
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7: A tentative agreement is in place between Seattle Public Schools and its teachers union, narrowly avoiding a strike. After months of negotiations, a tentative contract was announced nearly an hour before the previous contract expired. And during a press briefing Wednesday morning, Superintendent Ben Schuldiner said he is happy with the agreement.
8: I'm really comfortable with what we agreed to. I think it keeps us, you know, well within our ability to possibly stay solvent.
7: The Seattle Times reports the contract includes raises that exceed 8.8% over 3 years, as well as a pilot program to study changes to special education. Now it must be reviewed and ratified by union members and the school board, and it's not clear when that will happen. Meanwhile, King County Assessor John Wilson is facing a new round of scrutiny, this time on his work in office. The county's ombud says he violated the county's ethics code 4 separate times. Como News reports investigators found Wilson misused his county email and position for personal matters, including a residential lease and a wellness check request involving his ex-fiancee. This comes after domestic violence charges against Wilson were dropped back in June. And detectives have arrested an 18-year-old man accused of starting the fatal Chelan Hills fire. The suspect was taken into custody in Kent on Wednesday without incident. And in other news, the Puget Sound region is losing more jobs. This time, the Georgia Pacific Gypsum facility along the Tacoma Tide Flats is closing, taking 125 jobs with it. Those workers will get at least 60 days' pay when the plant shuts down on October 30th. According to the Tacoma News Tribune, the operations are part of a major manufacturing division of Georgia Pacific, which includes gypsum-based building materials and industrial plasters. The company says since 2022, there has been an ongoing decline in consumer demand for their products. I'm Lillian James. 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
4: And everything else, you know, the impact on productivity, right, even jobs, is much further off into the future and very theoretical. Do you see any evidence of an impact on the labor market side or productivity here and now?
5: Much more indicative evidence of improvement in productivity, Tracy, than on effects on the labor market.
4: Okay.
5: So speaking of colleagues of mine, Martin Trezempa and Jed Kolko are both top economists who work at Peterson and work on these issues. Anton Koronek is affiliated with Peterson, is on leave this year. He went to work at Anthropic this year. But anyway, if you look at their work, and in particular, I would cite the work of Jed Kolko, and he was chief economist at the U.S. Department of Commerce under Biden. He was at Indeed, was it Indeed or ADP?
6: Yeah, Indeed, I believe.
5: Yeah, and so he's a real practical labor market economist. And he, and there are a number of others, there's another think tank called Economic Innovation Group. There are a bunch of them. And you're just not seeing the data. So the number of hires, even of coders, you know, if you had to pick the two jobs where you most thought they're toast, would be long-haul truckers and coders, lower-level coders. And we're just not seeing it. Job growth continues in those industries. I think there's been a lot of, yes, theory, but really important theory work done, not by my team, but by people like Eric Bjornelson at Stanford or Luis Garicano at London School of Economics, about why, those are just two examples, but they've done great work, about why we haven't seen the job displacement yet. And partly it's a matter of time, as you indicated. Time keeps coming up. It's how fast things happen. That there is arguably a period in which it is efficient to have the human and the AI working together, especially as the AI is in sort of learning mode, and especially as the businesses, just like with the internet, you have the technology and then you have to figure out how to reform your business to make use of it. Mm. So there's a period there, we don't know if it's 1 year, 5 years, it's probably less than 10 years, it's probably closer to five, but there's a period there where the businesses are changing and the specialized applications are being created, and things like robotics are being integrated. And during that period, we probably don't lose many jobs. Again, long-haul truckers are not trying to make fun of them. I mean, they may be the ones, but... And so Brynjolfsson has spoken about a J-curve, that it takes time for this to happen. And it's similar to the argument I made with you all about the effect of tariffs and migration last time I was on. The businesses, people have to make decisions and implement things. It takes time. Another argument which Luis Garicano and his co-authors have made is what they call messy jobs, which is the idea that actually, again, you can try to come up with the sort of extreme case long-haul trucker job. But most, almost every job, and even arguably long-haul truckers, a lot more specific knowledge and are embedded in a lot of relationships, yeah, that there's much more complementarity and much more I don't want to say uniqueness, but a specialization than people appreciate. And so just sort of doing a lot of these things that get published by consulting firms or international institutions, like these are the most exposed sectors, these are the most exposed sectors, probably are misleading. And we know this from the past, that, you know, again, in the Industrial Revolution in 19th century England, the analog to the long-haul truck driver was the skilled artisan who did weaving. And so those people literally did get replaced by the automated weaving stuff. But if you had done this kind of study before the Industrial Revolution, outside of that very narrow, they're real people, but that very narrow job description, the displacement was very different than you would have expected. Anyway, so the job stuff, it's probably coming. If it is coming, it is showing up in the lack of hiring of younger people.
4: Frozen.
5: Yeah. And Chair Warsh had a throwaway line in his speech yesterday, but it happens to be one I agree with, and we've talked about this previously, that a lot of the lack of hiring, I think, is overhang from the huge shifting around of people. Yeah. And redefining jobs after COVID and the reemployment. And so you can't automatically say the lack of hiring is AI. I mean, it may be contributing, but there's other stuff. The productivity is different. So there, I think there's a legitimate active debate. And it's not a debate ideologically or anything. It's because it's generally, it's hard. You got a limited amount of

0: very recently, last year and a half. But it is, that is much more an open debate. Nobody except some really, really crazy techno optimists who talk about staying in your lane, who are not economists. I think.
1: You mean Joe?
0: No, I would never say such a thing. He's a man for all seasons.
2: Finally, someone says.
0: I'm very diplomatic. I think the extreme calls about, you know, huge amounts of technology, productivity growth, as my grandmother used to say, we should be so lucky.
2: Yeah.
0: But we ain't there yet.
3: Yeah, I think, by the way, I find the messy jobs theory to be quite compelling. And by the way, the long haul truckers would absolutely say, look, there's a lot more to this job.
0: Oh, I agree.
3: And include, you know, like all the things that they have to do with the warehouse. But I think people think that it illustrates that point.
0: They would
3: put, let me tell you what's actually involved.
0: Right.
3: Another one, people point out, Adam Ozimek has pointed out, that people still get hired to play the piano at parties.
0: Yeah, yeah.
3: But, you know, as others would argue, well, the person responds to the crowd, they see what the mood is, these things that the player piano they could say maybe this crowd looks like it needs an up-tempo thing. So I do think, these jobs are much more probably complex.
0: I'm glad to hear you say that. And again, I was using the truckers because that's the example.
3: But
0: I agree with you. And Adam Ozimek, who's at EIG, is one of the other people I think is doing great work on this and comes down in this sort of, it may come yet, but it hasn't happened yet. But I think the really important point you said about the messy jobs is with the piano. So I was in a meeting, supposed to be off the record, I won't go into details, but a very big shot from the AI community, not an economist. There are no economist big shots. from the AI community was talking, and a pretty famous academic economist asked this person, you kept telling everyone there's going to be a job apocalypse. Hasn't happened. Why do you think that is? And just open question. And among other things, this person said, the big shot said, it turns out people really like dealing with humans and don't always want to deal with machines. And even among the not exactly emotional IQ high economist community, we're all kind of like, but I mean, that's what you mean about the live piano player. I mean, I didn't need AI to have current generation AI to have Spotify, figure out if I like Paul Simon and Billy Joel, then
3: Yeah. Since we're talking about some of these questions and measurement and limited data, I wanted to get your take on, I think you may have, I don't know if you saw it, there are these questions about, it came up with NVIDIA specifically, and whether some of the chips that they design, but which are manufactured in, manufactured elsewhere, largely Taiwan, et cetera, whether they're being adequately captured in data. And there was this report out that said, we should have added 0.3% to GDP, which is not that much in the sense that the big techno-optimists were right, et cetera.
0: I'm curious what you think.
3: It is real money. On the other hand, when I look at it, I say, the market certainly noticed that NVIDIA has been doing very well. The Fed doesn't target GDP, so it doesn't really imply anything about, we would have done something different monetary policy-wise. Tell us what your thoughts on this discussion.
0: So, I mean, GDP, measuring how much income we get for how much production and how much labor, that's what GDP is meant to do.
3: Yeah.
0: And on a national basis. And it is much more science than art. But there are pieces of it where it's not very simple. And so there are multiple definitions that get, there's something called GDI, and then there's gross final demand, and there's these various things. And they're all meant to be a check on each other. And over time, they basically move together. So what you're saying, Joe, about this discussion of mismeasurement of, say, NVIDIA or the other top tech companies, again, doesn't really change the fundamental path.
3: Yeah.
0: But going back to what you both raised, if we're trying to assess how much we've seen a big transformation in productivity, this matters. If this 0.3%, say, a year was overlooked and it is directly attributable to the AI sector, then that tells a different story about productivity. So it does matter. A colleague of mine, I already mentioned, Martin Trzempa at Peterson, is doing some work on this. Former Fed official at Peterson, Joe Gagnon, has also written about this. So there's I mean, there are a lot of subtleties, but which I don't even understand. But there are basically two issues. One is sometimes when companies that are based in the U.S. using U.S. technology produce stuff abroad, the allocation of how much stuff is actually produced in the U.S. versus not, and therefore how, whether it's GDP versus GNP, what's imports, what's exports, gets messed up. And so with these very complicated supply chains, there is a issue of trying to figure out what stuff gets allocated to the domestic pile versus the import pile.
1: This is the old value add argument, right?
0: Yeah, sort of. Again, I'm worried I'm going to screw up on nuance. So look on our website for a paper by Joe or a paper Joe Gagnon or Martin Trezeba or a tweet. I'm afraid I don't want it. But just essentially, there is a discussion over how much is domestic versus national. But as you said, Joe, it in the end, the markets, you're either selling stuff or you're not. I mean, NVIDIA's bottom line actually doesn't change based on any of this.
1: This has been All Thoughts on Bloomberg Radio. I'm Tracy Alloway.
3: And I'm Joe Wasenthal.
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15: You're listening to the Big Take Podcast on Bloomberg Radio. I'm Sarah Holder, and today on the show, we're talking about how Europe and the U.S. are positioning themselves as Russia escalates its attacks against a depleted Ukraine. So, Mark, over the past few days, Russia has escalated its attacks on Ukraine. Last night was the sixth straight night of bombardments on Kyiv.
16: Right. It has been a pretty dark period now for the Ukrainians. It's only in the last year that they've actually had the capacity to strike back at Russia in the way that Russia is striking them. And so they've become really quite successful in hitting targets, embarrassing targets close to Moscow, in a way that has forced Putin to rethink how he's going to execute the war going forward. And he has decided to escalate. And the other part is that the Russians are producing more ballistic missiles and more cruise missiles than at any time before during the war by multiples. And the Ukrainians have run out of Patriots, which are the only missiles that they have really that are capable of bringing down ballistic missiles. So you have that advantage, which President Putin absolutely wants to exploit this winter. At the same time, you have a decision in Moscow that the United States is not going to deliver Ukraine to them on a plate.
15: I'm Sarah Holder, and this is The Big Take from Bloomberg News. Today on the show, Bloomberg Opinion's Mark Champion joins me to unpack the latest on the Russia-Ukraine war, how Europe and the U.S. are positioning themselves as Russia escalates its attacks against a depleted Ukraine. What does this all, Russia's capabilities, Ukraine's dwindling defenses, suggest about the state of the conflict right now and where things could go from here?
16: The conflict has always had two theaters. There's the air war and there's the ground war. And the ground war, it's been a bad year for the Russians, a relatively good one for the Ukrainians. So the Russians have really been able to move at a rate much slower than the trench warfare of World War One. So it doesn't get much slower than that. They've also taken enormous casualties. The Ukrainians were able to deploy drones, new land drones, all kinds of new technologies that the Russians have taken time to catch up with. There's a cycle here. So eventually the Russians do catch up and they have their own developments. So it won't always look this good for the Ukrainians. And indeed, I think this winter is going to be pretty tough all the way across the board. Russians themselves themselves. You know, ordinary Russians are now much more exposed to the war than before. They know it's a war, not a special military operation, as Putin called it. And at this point, you know, as he escalates, Putin is considering, we don't know if he'll do it, but he is considering another major mobilization of forces towards the end of the year. That would get him to about 300,000 extra troops by the spring. These are things that are quite worrying for the Ukrainians because they can't do that.
15: So the director of the CIA, John Ratcliffe, paid a visit to Moscow last week, and the visit has been described as secretive, mysterious. This doesn't happen every day. What do we know about Ratcliffe's trip?
16: We don't know exactly what was talked about. There's been lots of different reports saying different things about whether he did or he didn't see Putin, etc. But from the response of the Baltic states, you know, he visited them as well. It seems pretty clear that he went to tell the Russians that you need to think really hard and long before you take on NATO. There's been a number of reports coming out of the CIA. You know, obviously the CIA doesn't get on a pulpit and say this stuff, but there have been reports, you know, from sources within the CIA basically saying that the Russians were contemplating some kind of test of NATO. And that is very plausible because it's already happening in hybrid form. You know, increased numbers of airspace penetrations by Russian drones in Romania, Moldova, in Poland, and in other places in the Baltic states. And then also with a number of sabotage operations that have either taken place or have been foiled. One in particular in Germany where an armed drone was found at the airport from which the planes leave from Germany to get weapons to Ukraine. And it's been very interesting listening to the Balts because on the one hand, they made it clear that those were the concerns, but they also said this doesn't mean that anyone thinks that, you know, Putin's about to line up troops outside of Estonia, Latvia, Lithuania, Finland, wherever, and then march them across the border. He's far too engaged in Ukraine to be able to do that. And he has many other tools with which to test NATO. So it's it's consistent with a lot of evidence that the Russians have decided that there is clearly a framework in Russia where it's now understood that Europe and within that the UK are now enemies number one, and that they need somehow to put pressure on the Europeans if they're going to end the war on their term.
15: Mm-hmm. And so far, nothing has actually triggered the Joint Defense Pact of NATO nations. Have these nations come close?
16: This entire question lives in the gray area, which is why, you know, we call it hybrid warfare on the part of the Russians. But also, you know, there's a kind of hybrid response also. You know, the benefit of hybrid is that you don't have to go to all the way to the top of the escalation ladder right away, where you don't know if you have escalation dominance, especially with a nuclear power like Russia. You don't want to test it either. You know, it's not like NATO wants to be tested and wants to have the question of will Donald Trump come to the aid of Estonia. It's not a question you want to ask. The Europeans are in this sort of rather difficult position where, you know, there may be Russian drones that, you know, fly all over Poland, as happened, and the Poles then have to start shooting them down, you know, at enormous cost, only to find out that they're decoy drones that cost, you know, $20,000, if that. And they don't call for an Article 5, you know, violation or anything of that sort. And they don't even, you know, take any kind of retributive action against the Russians, precisely because they don't actually want to escalate.
15: Obviously, some of the statements we've heard from the Kremlin are in response to Europe's continued funding and provisions of ammunition and weaponry to Ukraine. How strong is that support, you know, going into 4.5 years of this war?
16: From the Russian point of view, it's way too strong. From the Russian point of view, this has been an enormous frustration and surprise. It's difficult to overestimate, you know, just how little the Russians think of Europe as a kind of cohesive geopolitical power. So the fact that the Europeans have been that strong and that united, that has been a huge frustration on the part of the Russians. But they still see it as the weak point for Ukraine. If they can only get that supply to dry up, then they will be able to make their sheer force of numbers and superior arms industry count on the battlefield and wrap this up, you know, on their terms and get Ukraine into the position it wants, which is essentially as a vassal state.
15: You know, you wrote recently, as fall and winter loom, the West is sorely underestimating both the threat approaching in Ukraine and the potential for it to spill across Europe's borders. I'm wondering if you could say more about why this winter is looking so vulnerable for Ukraine.
16: So on the one hand, as I was saying, that the Ukrainians themselves, they have this, I hate the word perfect storm, but they have this matching for the Russians, this moment at which they have an advantage which President Putin absolutely wants to exploit this winter. The Russians are feeling that they've got an opportunity to break the Ukrainian will, and that they now know that they need to go after the Europeans. Those two things meld in the form of refugees. So if you can freeze the Ukrainians to such an extent that you have, again, hundreds of thousands or even millions of Ukrainians crossing the border into Poland and to Eastern Europe, to Germany, to France, then you can sow dissent in Western Europe, especially in a year when you've got a series of elections in which pro-Russian, anti-Ukrainian populist right parties look to be doing well in opinion polls.
15: You raise the prospect that this is going to be a really rough winter for Ukraine, given Russia's military advantages at this juncture. What would have to happen in the next couple of weeks, months to change that? And how likely is that outcome? How likely is it that Ukraine will be able to get more patriots, sort of fend off these Russian attacks?
16: Right. So it's a very binary equation. You have ballistic missiles coming at you, and you either have to destroy them at source or destroy them in the air when they're on the way. So if a solution is going to be found for the Ukrainians and by the Ukrainians in time, then they will need to get the means to do those two things, both of them. And that means, getting offensive weapons that have a long enough range, and they'll need a number of patriots in order to stop the ones that do get launched. And that's, you know, both are difficult propositions. You only have a few countries that have available stocks. And, you know, the two obvious ones that have stocks and haven't really handed over a lot of them are Spain and Greece. Spain has provided some, but, you know, it'll need a lot of persuasion to provide more. And Greece could, but Greece is always concerned about Turkey. And Ukraine is a long way away. You know, Greece is a fairly pro-Russian country in general. So it is a very difficult proposition to get. There just aren't very many patriots.
15: And on the U.S. side, you mentioned the Iran war, which has sort of both depleted the U.S.'s weapon capacity and also distracted the country, I think is fair to say. In the U.S., President Trump had campaigned on a vow to end the Russia-Ukraine war in a day. But more recently, the Trump administration has entertained a very Russia-friendly peace plan. I'm wondering, how is Putin sort of looking at Trump in his last 2 years in office as Russia escalates these attacks?
16: Yeah, I think Ukraine for Trump has definitely slid down the list of priorities. He was never somebody who was interested intrinsically, for either geopolitical or moral reasons, in the defense of Ukraine. His interest was in ending the war and to have that kind of victory and to extract something from it, you know, from the Russians, from the Ukrainians, whether it's critical mineral deals or trade deals, special privileges in going back into Russia for American oil companies, those kinds of things.
15: This has been the Big Take Podcast on Bloomberg Radio. I'm Sarah Holder, and I spoke with Mark Champion about how Europe and the U.S. are positioning themselves as Russia escalates its attacks against a depleted Ukraine. You can hear the rest of the episode on the Big Take, wherever you get your podcasts.
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17: Seattle Public Schools and its teachers union have reached a tentative agreement. The Seattle Times reports it includes raises that exceed 8.8% over 3 years, as well as a pilot program to study changes to special education. Meanwhile, detectives have arrested an 18-year-old man accused of starting the fatal Chelan Hills fire. The suspect was taken into custody in Kent on Wednesday without incident. And King County Assessor John Wilson is facing new scrutiny after the county's independent ombuds office found he violated the county ethics code in 4 separate instances. Como News reports investigators found Wilson misused his county email and position for personal matters, including a residential lease and a wellness check request involving his ex-fiance. This comes after domestic violence charges against Wilson were dropped back in June. 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
20: From Bloomberg World's headquarters in New York, I'm Doug Krisner. Let's update top stories and market action. Some positivity today for U.S. equities after 3 days of losses. Bargain hunters seem to emerge. Valuations were being described as attractive today in the light of some upbeat earnings forecast. We had the S&P Europe 500 rising about 0.5%. Dow Industrial Average up nearly 0.6%. NASDAQ comp up 0.4% today. What a rally in shares of Dell Technologies. Up more than 15% after Dell raised its sales forecast by $25 billion given surging demand for its AI servers. We heard from Broadcom after the bell. The company predicted a boom in AI chip sales over the next 2 years. CEO Hock Tan said AI chip revenue will double to about $115 billion in fiscal 2027, and revenue will soar the following year to around $230 billion. Even so, shares in Broadcom were down in late trading by 1%. The Fed's latest survey of the economy indicating that activity increased modestly over the past 2 months. This is the Beige Book survey. It also described the outlook as positive. Now, the report on August employment is due Friday. It's expected to show American companies added jobs at a more moderate pace last month. You may recall last week in Jackson Hole, Fed Chair Kevin Warsh said the labor market overall is consistent with full employment. Separately today, the head of the New York Fed, John Williams, was telling CNBC there is evidence that inflation is continuing to ease given the fading impact of tariffs. Crude oil prices steady in New York trading, right around a 5-year high with WTI above $90. We were up about 0.9%, closing at 91. Right now we're 90.80. The return of that hot war between the U.S. and Iran really jeopardizing shipping through the Strait of Hormuz and reigniting fear of an open-ended war. Curiously, Treasury yields were down across the curve today. The 10-year lost 2 basis points to 4.77. We're holding there now in Tokyo. 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
15: We're listening to the Big Take Podcast on Bloomberg Radio. I'm Sarah Holder, and today on the show, we're talking about the consequences of a TikTok algorithmic experiment and how Meta's landmark settlement could spark broader changes for how social media platforms approach safety for young people. Before we start, I want to let you know we talk about suicide and self-harm in this episode. Please take care while listening.
31: Chase was a normal kid. He was an honors student. He was a football star, loved hanging out with his friends.
15: Chase Naska was a 16-year-old boy who grew up on Long Island.
31: He loved going to the gym. He loved weightlifting. He did his homework. He was just a normal kid, a kid who would connect with his friends on social media.
15: Chase would go on TikTok and watch videos about weightlifting and basketball, motivational speeches, funny clips.
31: That's the kind of stuff he was searching for. That's just not what the algorithm fed him.
15: Chase also used the app to listen to songs about loneliness, hopelessness. In the winter of 2022, his feed took a turn, serving him more and more content in that vein.
31: This is video after video after video about depression, sadness, hopelessness, loneliness, self-harm, and suicide.
15: Chase's TikTok was stuck in a dark loop. The videos he shared with his friends got sadder. And in February of 2022, Chase died by suicide. His parents filed a wrongful death lawsuit against TikTok the next year. Bloomberg investigative reporter Olivia Carville wrote a story about Chase for Businessweek in 2023. In response to questions from Businessweek at the time, a TikTok spokesperson said that it didn't comment on pending litigation, but that the company was committed to the safety of its users, especially teens, and that it would continue their, quote, significant investment in safeguarding our platform. For the past several years, across the U.S., thousands of suits have been filed against the world's biggest social media companies, alleging that the platforms have harmed the mental health of young people. These cases have been filed by school districts, families like the Nazcas, and by state attorneys general. And last week, on August 26th, one of the most consequential of these cases, against Meta, reached a historic settlement.
1: Facebook has agreed to a landmark $17 billion
4: trial over teen social media addiction and settled claims filed by 47 states. William Thompson.
15: Olivia says the Meta settlement could mark a sea change for the social media industry and bring some of the accountability people like Chase's parents and many other families have been pushing for.
31: They've been telling me they're screaming into the wind. No one's listening. They've been calling for Congress to roll out laws, and we finally saw change through the justice system, which, you know, is remarkable. This litigation has been going on for half a decade, and August 26th was a huge moment for so many people.
15: I'm Sarah Holder, and this is The Big Take from Bloomberg News. Today on the show, how did Chase Nazca's TikTok feed change so significantly? Bloomberg investigative reporter Olivia Carville on the consequences of a TikTok algorithmic experiment and how Meta's landmark settlement could spark broader changes for how social media platforms approach safety for young people. TikTok is famous for its powerful algorithm. It learns what videos users like to see and shows them more of them. And a few years ago, that algorithm was under a microscope.
31: So back in the summer of 2021, the Wall Street Journal and other media outlets started investigating TikTok's algorithm because it was so mysterious. And what these reporters started to uncover is that users who were interested in things like healthy eating or excessive exercise or fitness started to get pushed content that was more and more extreme. So healthy eating turned to eating disordered content, or posts about breakups or sadness over a relationship breakdown turns to self-harm videos.
15: Some users were getting caught in something called a filter bubble, essentially an echo chamber of content that could be as benign as cat videos or much more harmful.
31: And so the company was under scrutiny for these filter bubbles in the summer of 21. By the end of that year, they announced they're going to start testing ways to break up repetitive streams of videos about harmful content like loneliness or extreme dieting.
15: But this month, Olivia reported on a confidential internal document produced by TikTok back in 2023 that was turned over to lawyers as part of a legal case against the company and placed under a court-ordered seal. The document revealed that those changes to TikTok's algorithm did not go out to all users.
31: As we know from what is contained in the confidential document, in early 2022, they made the call to roll out that safeguard to 90% of US users to ensure that they weren't going to be pushed into filter bubbles of harmful content. But they held back that control group 15 million people did not get the safeguard. One of those people was Chase Nasca.
5: Chase Nasca, the 16-year-old from Long Island.
31: His account fell into that filter bubble of harmful content starting on January 25th, 2022. He was fed thousands of videos about depression, sadness, hopelessness, loneliness, self-harm and suicide right up until his own death. On February 18th of 2022, Chase Nasca stepped in front of an oncoming train and took his own life. What we know now, looking back, is that days before he died, he did view a TikTok video of a young man standing on train tracks with the caption, "Went for a quick little walk to clear my head." So he viewed content about the method of suicide that he ended up taking his own life by.
5: When Olivia first reported on Chase in 2023, TikTok had not disclosed anything publicly about the filter bubble test.
31: So in 2023, I asked the company, why was this 16-year-old boy being served suicide content by your algorithm? What the company disclosed publicly for that Business Week article was, our hearts are with the family. This is a real tragedy. We do everything we can to protect young users on our platform. We have robust trust and safety detection teams. You know, we block harmful content or anything about suicide and self-harm. The story is what they didn't say.
5: What Olivia recently learned is that behind the scenes at TikTok, her request for comment sparked an internal review, which culminated in an internal document that the company titled Bloomberg Business Week, Youth Safety and Filter Bubbles, Escalation Summary.
31: Individuals from TikTok's algorithm team, their trust and safety team, do a deep dive of Chase's watch history in the weeks, hours, and days leading up to his death. They review more than 7,500 videos that Chase had watched. And what the company determined is that through a back test experiment, what they call an A-B experiment, which is relatively commonplace in the social media industry, what that internal review found is that this teenage boy's account was placed in an A-B experiment. He was randomly selected in January of 2022. Within a month of Chase Nasca being placed in that A-B experiment, he was dead.
5: Wow. And what did TikTok say about why they were running such an experiment in that confidential document?
31: So all I can say is what we've reported on thus far, which is that the company was running these experiments to test user engagement. There are two really important quotes that came from the confidential document we reported on. One, the company said, TikTok's filter bubble prevention strategies did not take effect on this user by design.
5: By design.
31: By design. The second important quote in the document is TikTok essentially explaining why they ran that back test. Why was it important to conduct this experiment and hold back that control group from a safeguard? And they explained that the user impact decision was a delicate balance across safety and the ability to measure impact on DAU and core metrics. DAU is daily active users. So the company wanted to know how the engagement levels of its user base would be impacted between the 90% of users who had the safer version of the algorithm and the 10% that did not. 10% of TikTok's user base was 15 million people.
5: What has TikTok said in response to your latest reporting on this confidential document?
31: So the latest statement from TikTok was very similar to what we got in 2023 when we wrote that story about Chase Nasca, kind of echoed it almost word for word. What TikTok said in response was that their hearts go out to any family that experiences a tragedy like this. And they also talked about how they're doing everything they can to prioritize child safety on the platform. They talked about how they have robust detection systems to try and flag this kind of content, and that they're working at safeguarding the platform, making it safer for kids. And don't forget that, you know, TikTok had more than 40,000 people working on its trust and safety team, trying to ensure that its platform is safe and trying to ensure that kids aren't seeing this kind of content. They don't want teenagers seeing nonstop videos about suicide. That doesn't help them in any way. And that's important to remember too. They've invested more than $1 billion in trust and safety over the years, and they continue to do so. It's just that because the companies are so prioritized to focus on engagement, to focus on profit, to focus on being competitive in this hyper-competitive industry where they're all vying to get the next user. They all want to be the coolest product, so teenagers flock to them. If they have the teen market, you know, they're deemed to be cool, and that means that teens are going to use them and want to keep using them.
5: Olivia, the intersection of social media, teens, and mental health has been a major reporting focus of yours, as you said. Since you started covering the subject, have there been any significant changes to how these platforms approach keeping young people safe on their platforms?
31: I've been reporting on the dangers of the digital world for children and for teenagers for years now. And over those years, we have seen the conversation shift. It has shifted from, could social media harm the mental health of young people, to, this is a full-blown public health crisis. Our children are in need of help, and we have to block, change, regulate these companies. Over the course of that time, the platforms have made changes to try and make their products safer, to add guardrails. But as we've seen in documents that have come out through litigation, a lot of the safeguards that they're adopting just aren't very effective.
5: This has been the Big Take Podcast on Bloomberg Radio. I'm Sarah Holder, and I spoke with Olivia Carville about the consequences of a TikTok algorithmic experiment and how Meta's landmark settlement could spark broader changes for how social media platforms approach safety for young people. You can hear the rest of the episode on The Big Take, wherever you get your podcasts.
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7: From ABC News, I'm Sherry Preston. An angry Minneapolis police chief, Bill Peterson, following a mass shooting that left three people dead, including the shooter, as well as multiple people injured.
8: Once again, we are updating you on the cowardly acts of a violent shooter whose actions have significantly impacted the lives of residents, our community, our officers, and other first responders.
7: Among those wounded, three police officers, two of them shot in the exchange of gunfire on the upper level of a high-rise building downtown. There is no word on a motive at this point. The price of oil once again trading at about $95 a barrel amid renewed tension in the Middle East. At a Rose Garden Club dinner with cabinet officials and members of Congress last night, President Trump said of Iran,
9: "The leaders are gone. All of their technology is gone. Their weapons are largely gone. Other than that, they're doing quite well. Their economy is totally shot."
7: Iran striking several U.S. allies overnight, including Kuwait and Bahrain, following the latest U.S. strikes in the country. Heading into the Labor Day weekend, gas in the U.S. currently costing an average of about $4.10 a gallon. Before the war is about $2.90. Triple A's Aixa Diaz.
10: "You've got these high crude oil prices mixing in right now with the fact that gasoline demand's going down and winter blend gasoline's going to hit the market. So we'll see where we end up. But right now, we're at $4.12, and that national average is about a dollar higher than we were paying this time last year."
7: Energy Secretary Chris Wright in Venezuela Wednesday, solidifying the agreement for the U.S. to take 65 billion barrels of Venezuelan oil reserves. Republican analyst Liz Rebecca Alocohan calls it a sweetheart deal.
11: "We have a little information around the vetting process of the company that was given

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3: A tentative agreement is in place between Seattle Public Schools and its teachers union, narrowly avoiding a strike. After months of negotiations, a tentative contract was announced nearly an hour before the previous contract expired. And during a press briefing Wednesday morning, Superintendent Ben Schuldiner said he is happy with the agreement.
4: I'm really comfortable with what we agreed to. I think it keeps us, you know, well within our ability to possibly stay solvent.
3: The Seattle Times reports the contract includes raises that exceed 8.8% over 3 years, as well as a pilot program to study changes to special education. Now it must be reviewed and ratified by union members and the school board, and it's not clear when that will happen. Meanwhile, King County Assessor John Wilson is facing a new round of scrutiny, this time on his work in office. The county's ombud says he violated the county's ethics code 4 separate times. Como News reports investigators found Wilson misused his county email and position for personal matters, including a residential lease and a wellness check request involving his ex-fiancee. This comes after domestic violence charges against Wilson were dropped back in June. And detectives have arrested an 18-year-old man accused of starting the fatal Chelan Hills fire. The suspect was taken into custody in Kent on Wednesday without incident. And in other news, the Puget Sound region is losing more jobs. This time, the Georgia Pacific Gypsum facility along the Tacoma Tide Flats is closing, taking 125 jobs with it. Those workers will get at least 60 days pay when the plant shuts down on October 30th. According to the Tacoma News Tribune, the operations are part of a major manufacturing division of Georgia Pacific, which includes gypsum-based building materials and industrial plasters. The company says since 2022, there has been an ongoing decline in consumer demand for their products. I'm Lillian James. 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
5: Cameras were installed and active during the World Cup, but were turned off when the matches ended.
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11: This is America in the Morning from Westwood One. Good morning, I'm John Trout. It's Thursday, September 3rd, 2026. Here's what's coming up on America in the Morning.
12: Iran attacks U.S. assets in the Persian Gulf after claims U.S. airstrikes hit a wedding in Iran, killing at least five. I'm John Stolness in Washington.
13: The DOJ suing a Kansas school district over what it calls secret gender transitions. I'm Clayton Neville.
11: A woman is arrested who was in the courtroom for the Lindsey Clancy murder trial, and still no verdict in the case. Ed Donahue has business news, and a mass shooting in Minneapolis leaves three dead, including the shooter.
14: After more than 9 months at sea, the sailors from the USS Abraham Lincoln stepped off the ship at a port in eastern Thailand. I'm Donna Water.
15: Pabst Blue Ribbon.
16: Pabst Brewing Company is engaging in a lighthearted social media campaign to try and get back its stolen beer. I'm Jennifer King.
11: All ahead on America in the Morning. It's 7 past. Iran is accusing the United States of launching military strikes that they claim hit a wedding party in their country, killing at least five people and wounding dozens.

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0: The office also found Wilson used county resources to support his 2025 campaign for King County Executive. And in other news, more layoffs are coming to the Puget Sound region as Northwest News Radio's Eric Heinz reports 125 jobs will be lost when a plant closes along the Tacoma Tide Flats.
1: This is at Georgia Pacific Gypsum Facility on Alexander Avenue and take effect on October 30th. According to the Tacoma News Tribune, the operations are part of a major manufacturing division of Georgia Pacific, which produces gypsum-based building materials and industrial plasters. Those workers will get at least 60 days' pay. The company says since 2022, there's been an ongoing decline in consumer demand for their products, especially gypsum.
0: I'm Lillian James. 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
5: This is America in the Morning from Westwood One. Good morning, I'm John Trout. It's Thursday, September 3rd, 2026. Here's what's coming up on America in the Morning.
6: Iran attacks U.S. assets in the Persian Gulf after claims U.S. airstrikes hit a wedding in Iran, killing at least five. I'm John Stolness in Washington.
7: The DOJ is suing a Kansas school district over what it calls secret gender transitions. I'm Clayton Neville.
5: A woman is arrested who was in the courtroom for the Lindsey Clancy murder trial and still no verdict in the case. Ed Donahue has business news, and a mass shooting in Minneapolis leaves three dead, including the shooter.
8: After more than 9 months at sea, the sailors from the USS Abraham Lincoln stepped off the ship at a port in eastern Thailand. I'm Donna Water.
9: Pabst Blue Ribbon.
10: Pabst Brewing Company is engaging in a lighthearted social media campaign to try and get back its stolen beer. I'm Jennifer King.
5: All ahead on America in the Morning. It's 7 past. Iran is accusing the United States of launching military strikes that they claim hit a wedding party in their country, killing at least 5 people and wounding dozens. John Stolness reports Iran responded by attacking U.S. military assets in the region.
6: In a speech at the White House Rose Garden, President Trump praised Defense Secretary Pete Hegseth for the U.S. military's attacks on Iran's radar systems and mine-laying assets over the last few days.
11: You did a good job last night in Iran, by the way. You knocked the hell out of them. Very good.
6: But the Iranian Red Crescent said in addition to the 5 people killed in the wedding party as part of those strikes, nearly 70 were injured. A CENTCOM spokesperson said he was aware of reports of civilian casualties, but that the U.S. military never targets civilians. No Western aid group has been able to confirm those numbers. Iran attacked U.S. forces in Jordan, the United Arab Emirates, and Kuwait in response. While no U.S. casualties were reported in these attacks, Commerce Secretary Howard

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0: regulate the rapidly growing prediction markets. Federal appeals courts are split. New Jersey argues it has regulated gambling in the state for more than a century. Companies say Congress wants the Commodity Futures Trading Commission to oversee online sports wagering. Michelle Franzen, ABC News.
1: South Korean police are pushing for an indictment of music producer tycoon Bang Si-hyuk, who runs the agency behind K-pop supergroup BTS, over alleged investor fraud. Police accuse him of raking in more than $100 million in a side deal after saying he had no intention of taking his company public when he eventually did. Anyway, Sherry Preston, ABC News.
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3: What's next for Seattle Public Schools and another round of layoffs hitting the Puget Sound region? 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
3: And let's say good morning to Libby Kay.
4: Good Thursday morning. Pretty wet start for South Sounders right now. Windier even for you too. I don't have really delayed travel times, but I want to caution you right now, especially as you build northbound I-5 out of Lacey. We may have some slowdowns. I do think I see some maybe police lights flashing here on the southbound I-5 ramp from Mounts Road. Anything you can share safely this morning, you're certainly welcome. 206-421-1000. But condition-wise, South Sounders, you are off to a trickier start. Those winds up in toward Tacoma more so now, too. I don't have a high wind advisory, though, still across the Narrows Bridge. I don't have reported accidents. I-5 Tacoma to Tequila is about 20, 25 minutes. We're definitely building this morning. You're good, though, from Tequila to I-90 is a 13-minute travel time. No delay for east side travelers. Southbound I-5 getting out of Everett. Already about 32 minutes down to Seattle, but no major issue. You're good across the westbound Highway 2 trestle. Not seeing a ton of fog, I'll say that, in the north sound this morning. In the Northwest News Radio Traffic Center, I'm Libby Kay.
3: Thanks, Libby. Your forecast for this afternoon: showers with a chance of a thunderstorm and a high in the mid to upper 60s. Partially cloudy skies for tonight with a low dipping into the mid 50s. Tomorrow, partially sunny and dry with a high in the upper 60s. Currently, Bremerton reports 55 degrees with showers and 56 degrees with cloudy skies here in downtown Seattle.
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3: Good morning. It is now 5:06. The man who fatally shot a 17-year-old boy after thinking he was going to commit a robbery has been sentenced. Earlier this year, 53-year-old Aaron Myers was convicted of murder and assault. In June of 2024, Myers saw a group of teens walking toward a Big Five Sporting Goods in Renton with what turned out to be BB guns. He says he believed they were going to commit an armed robbery and confronted them. He'd been an off-duty security guard. Surveillance video shows Myers shooting one of the teens several times. He will now spend 25 years in prison. With a tentative contract in place between Seattle Public Schools and the Seattle Education Association, a strike has been narrowly averted. Northwest News Radio's Lillian James has more on what's involved in that agreement.
5: After months of negotiations, a tentative contract was announced nearly an hour before the previous contract expired. During a press briefing Wednesday morning, Superintendent Ben Schuldiner said he is happy with the agreement.
6: I'm really comfortable with what we agreed to. I think it keeps us, you know, well within our ability to possibly stay solvent.
5: While he declined to share specifics, the Seattle Times reports the contract includes raises that exceed 8.8% over 3 years, as well as a pilot program to study changes to special education. Now it must be reviewed and ratified by union members and the school board. As of now, it's not clear when that will happen. Lillian James, Northwest News Radio.
3: Summer's wrapping up, but a local police department says it's continuing a road safety initiative. Starting in June, traffic officers with the Bellevue Police Department conducted patrols to address reckless driving and noise complaints throughout the city. From June through August, officers issued 928 speeding tickets, an increase of 300 from the same period last year. Also, 55 noise citations were issued, which is double from 2025. Overall, citations went up from 1,300 to 2,016. Now, starting on September 8th, the Bellevue Police Department will get sound level meter equipment and training, which will assist officers in dealing with people who drive vehicles with modified and louder exhaust systems. An ambitious plan to close a notorious homeless encampment in the South Sound will likely take too long. Northwest News Radio's Brian Calvert has more on the mayor's plan to speed things up.
7: Recently, a game plan was released to deal with the sprawling

0: struggling homeless city known as the Jungle in Olympia. It could easily take a couple years or more to do the job. That's not fast enough, says Olympia Mayor Dante Payne. He's requested and has been granted a meeting with the governor's office next week to speed this up. The bottom line, the previously released regional plan to close the homeless encampment that's been around the better part of a decade needs state help. And the mayor told the Olympian it's going to take state intervention, more than just building affordable housing to get this done. Mayor Payne adds there's a series of in-betweens that needs to happen. Brian Calvert, Northwest News Radio.
1: The Puget Sound region is losing more jobs. This time, the Georgia-Pacific Gypsum facility along the Tacoma Tide Flats is closing, taking 125 jobs with it. These workers will get at least 60 days' pay when the plant shuts down on October 30th. According to the Tacoma News Tribune, the operations are part of a major manufacturing division of Georgia-Pacific, which produces gypsum-based building materials and industrial plasters. The company, since 2022, there's been an ongoing decline in consumer demand for their products, especially those made with gypsum. A new case of retail theft has police asking for help. Northwest News Radio's Denise Whitaker explains.
2: Tukwila police are looking for two suspects accused of stealing about $2,500 in fragrances and other beauty supplies. Investigators say a man and a woman walked into the store and each filled a large bag with merchandise. They simply walked out, then got into a stolen car to make their getaway. The man was wearing a mask and carried a black duffel bag. The woman had a purse over her shoulder and carried a bright yellow bag. Tukwila police posted their photos on Facebook, hoping people can identify the couple. Denise Whitaker, Northwest News Radio.
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1: Good morning. It is now 5:11. A musical now on stage in Seattle is ready to transport one and all to a familiar wizarding world. As Northwest News Radio's Brian Calvert tells us, this isn't quite the book many might remember.
0: You've read the Harry Potter books, you've seen the movies. Harry Potter and the Cursed Child takes you to this same world only several years into the future.
4: This is Harry Potter 20 years after the books end. So we get to see Hermione Granger, Harry Potter, and Ron Weasley, and Draco Malfoy all as parents.
0: Nadia Brown plays Rose, the daughter of Ron and Hermione.
5: You're going to take someone's eye out. Besides, you're saying it wrong. It's Leviosa, not Leviosa.
0: Yep, that Hermione.
4: And she's a young witch who's going to Hogwarts for the very first time, and she takes after her mom, Hermione, a lot. She's very smart. She's very adept at magic.
0: Rachel Leslie plays Hermione all grown up.
6: And I think just, you know, where I am in my life, I'm a mentor, I'm a nurturer, so it's super easy. And I just kind of, I don't think about Hermione from the books, because she was Rose's age, my daughter's age in the story. I don't really think about that too much, because I just think about what a young girl like that, what kind of woman would she be now? How would she grow up? How would she's running this wizarding world that we're living in Harry Potter land, as she's the minister for magic. So she's basically like their president.
7: So that's what I'm embodying.
0: The pair have worked together before, and their bond is genuine.
6: Oh, we have so much fun together. Actually, Nadia and I worked together 8 years ago.
0: Harry Potter and the Cursed Child, now playing at the Paramount Theater through September 12th. It's a musical, kind of. No one is singing, but there's a ton of choreography, and as you might expect, there's magic.
4: When you're all the way in the balcony, you're going to see wonderful illusions that will surprise you.
5: Wingardium Leviosa.
4: Immobile! I don't even know how they happen. I don't even know how it works. I think it's actually magic.
8: Derivato.
6: Rachium. Expelliarmus. Ooze and ahs. Gasps. Clapping. That's my favorite, right?
0: Harry Potter and the Cursed Child is truly a family affair.
6: People who grew up reading the Harry Potter stories, who are now parents, bringing their children. They read the books to their children, they watch the movies to their children, with their children, and now they bring their children, and they're all, the whole family is dressed up in their Harry Potter house clothes, with their scarves, with their little robes. It's a beautiful thing to see.
0: And a beautiful way for Harry Potter fans to continue to follow their favorite characters from years ago.
5: You do it, and if you're so clever, go on, go on. Wingardium Leviosa.
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1: 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The S&P 500 is up half a point. NASDAQ is down 59 points. And that brings us to 514.
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8: Good Thursday morning. Pretty wet start for South Sounders right now. Windier even for you, too. I don't have really delayed travel times, but I want to caution you right now, especially as you build northbound I-5 out of Lacey. We may have some slowdowns. I do think I see some maybe police lights flashing here on the southbound I-5 ramp from Mounts Road. Anything you can share safely this morning, you're certainly welcome. 206-421-1000. But condition-wise, South Sounders, you are off to a trickier start. Those winds up in toward Tacoma more so now, too. I don't have a high wind advisory, though, still across the Narrows Bridge. I don't have reported accidents. I-5 Tacoma to Tequila is about 20-25 minutes. We're definitely building this morning. You're good, though, from Tequila to I-90 is a 13-minute travel time. No delay for east side travelers. Southbound I-5 getting out of Everett. Already about 32 minutes down to Seattle, but no major issue. You're good across the westbound Highway 2 trestle. Not seeing a ton of fog, I'll say that, in the North Sound this morning. In the Northwest News Radio Traffic Center, I'm Libby Kay.
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9: Happy Thursday. It's still unsettled, although not quite as windy as yesterday. Be ready for showers, even an isolated thunderstorm possible, mid-60s today, mostly cloudy. For tomorrow and Saturday, a few additional showers are possible. However, we're drier, more sun. Back to 70 degrees each day through Labor Day. Sunday and Monday, still that outside chance of rain, but mainly dry weather otherwise. In the Como Weather Center, I'm meteorologist George Waldenberger, Como 4 News.
1: Currently 55 degrees with showers in Everett and in downtown Seattle. Under cloudy skies, we've got 56 degrees. It is now 5:16 and time for a check of sports. The Mariners win the rubber match against the Red Sox in Boston after grabbing an 8-3 win at Fenway Park. Cooper Criswell was credited with the victory after striking out one in his relief appearance. Johnny Pareto went 2-for-3 with 2 RBI for the M's, who finished 2-4 on that road trip. The M's are back home. They'll host the A's tonight. First pitch is scheduled for 6:40. Now here's Matt McCoy with more sports.
10: The NBA lowers the boom on the LA Clippers. Owner Steve Ballmer is fined $30 million and suspended for 1 year, and the team stripped of 5 first-round draft picks for violating the league's salary cap rules. The Clippers circumvented the cap to create extra income for Kawhi Leonard. A quarterback decision for the Raiders. Veteran Kirk Cousins will be the week one starter. Top pick Fernando Mendoza to begin the year as the backup. Baseball last night included the Dodgers blowing a late lead. They lost 8-6 in 10 innings to the Cardinals. Thomas Ajayi of the Cardinals homered and had the go-ahead run scoring single in the 10th.
11: It's really cool. That's a fun place to be, you know, where you're always fighting and always competing, and you really are never out of it like we showed tonight.
10: The Dodgers have lost the first 2 of that series and 6 of their last 8 games. Also from baseball, the Diamondbacks blanked the Phillies 1-0. That ends the Phils' 6-game winning streak. I'm Matt McCoy.
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1: Good morning. It is now 5:20. I'm Eric Hines. Here's some of the stories we're following. Feminist trailblazer Gloria Steinem has passed away. News Nation's Shirley Chan has a look at her life.
19: Writer, journalist, socio-political activist. She wore many hats, but Gloria Steinem will perhaps be remembered most of all for being an outspoken champion of women's rights.
20: The whole idea is that we make decisions for ourselves.
19: Along with other strong female voices like Bella Abzug and Betty Friedan, formed the National Women's Political Caucus. She also helped launch Ms. Magazine.
20: The only alternative to being a feminist is being a masochist if you're a woman.
1: Gloria Steinem was 92 years old. No cause of death has yet been released. A federal judge issued a preliminary injunction blocking President Trump's executive order to limit birthright citizenship. News Nation's Anna Koyman reports the judge cited this summer's Supreme Court ruling.
21: This new order targets so-called birth tourism and other categories that the administration says fall outside birthright citizenship under the court's ruling. Now, the federal judge's ruling says this particular order cannot be enforced while a class action lawsuit by immigration families and advocacy groups is resolved in the courts. She cited the Supreme Court's decision in her ruling, saying the president's decree was almost certainly unconstitutional.
1: The Trump administration is considering asking for legislation to end so-called birthright tourism. There's a student loan scam going around the country due to the elimination of the Save Payment Plan, a program designed to help borrowers lower their monthly payments. Fraudsters are now offering to help with loans for a fee. New York State Attorney General has issued a consumer alert reminding borrowers that federal student loan programs don't cost money. The U.S. Department of Education says to avoid being scammed, be suspicious of unsolicited phone calls, emails, and online ads that say you must act quickly. And never provide your federal student aid ID or login credentials to anyone. A warning from the United Nations on global climate. Here's ABC's Sherry Preston.
22: As rescue helicopters bring aid to those in the aftermath of catastrophic flooding in Nepal caused by a melting glacier, the UN has acknowledged that the Earth has lost its chance to prevent some of the worst global warming harms. At the 2015 Paris Climate Accords, world leaders pledged to keep the planet's temperature rise to 1.5 degrees Celsius above pre-industrial levels. But 11 years later, the UN says we won't reach that, and that now we have to live with things like more hunger, water shortages, and extreme weather, all effects of our warmer world. Sherry Preston, ABC News.
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23: 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When it comes to ingredients, the simpler, the better. 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
2: Thanks, Eric. Again, I want to caution South Sounders, especially right now, because you're driving under the wettest conditions. It does look like there are delays as you're coming north in toward Lacey. I don't know that we have active road work right now. Travel time, Olympia to Tacoma is about 34 minutes. Between Lacey and DuPont is about 14. These are pretty standard. Just care through there. Hey, Lucky reached out at 206-421-1000. Appreciate you, Lucky. She's talking about seeing some pretty heavy police presence on 167 coming south. That's the River Road portion in Puyallup, coming down toward 4th Street Northwest. 4th Street Northwest may be blocked here too, down towards Stewart. They're coming west on 410. Bonnie Lake to Sumner, about 12 minutes. That's a typical build coming past Valley Avenue and over toward the 167 interchange. Valley Freeways, okay. Eastside travelers, so far so good as well. In the Northwest News Radio Traffic Center, I'm Libby.
1: 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All right, let's take a look at your forecast for this afternoon. Showers with a chance of a thunderstorm, a high in the mid to upper 60s. Partially cloudy skies tonight with a low dipping to the mid 50s. Tomorrow, partially sunny and dry with a high in the upper 60s. Currently in Puyallup, we've got 54 degrees with showers and 56 degrees with cloudy skies in downtown Seattle.
4: From ABC News Tech Trends, the long-term goal of the artificial intelligence industry, according to companies like OpenAI and Anthropic, is to build what's called super intelligence.
6: And this means AI systems that are smarter than all of humanity combined.
4: Malo Borgon is the CEO of the Machine Intelligence Research Institute. He says a technology like that could be directed at some of the world's most complex problems.
6: So if we could get it right, we could have an era of untold prosperity where most of the world's problems could kind of be addressed.
4: But on the other hand,
6: something like that, if we lost control of it, could literally result in human extinction.
4: Borgon says that's why, in spite of competitive pressures both at home and abroad, some are now advocating for governments to step on the brakes.
6: To actually slow down the pace of progress, to stop pushing towards these powerful systems until we can actually figure out what the heck we're doing here and how they even work and how we could build something that powerful safely.
4: With Tech Trends, I'm Mike Dubusky, ABC News.
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27: ABC News, I'm Sherry Preston. For Gloria Steinem, advocating for women's rights had to be much more than just posting online.
28: Sometimes we must put our bodies where our beliefs are. Sometimes pressing send is not enough.
27: That was Steinem at the Women's March in Washington, D.C. in January of 2017. This morning we're learning that the longtime advocate, feminist, and journalist has died. The co-founder of Ms. and New York magazines and the National Women's Political Caucus was 92 years old. Iran now says it launched attacks overnight on U.S. military bases in Kuwait and the United Arab Emirates. President Trump says more oil is flowing through the Strait of Hormuz, but the price of Brent crude this morning is still going up, now topping $97 a barrel. Back to work again this morning for the jury in the trial of the Massachusetts mom facing murder charges and the deaths of her kids. Jurors have told the judge twice they cannot reach a verdict. This is ABC News.
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1: Good morning. It is now 5:32. The off-duty security guard who fatally shot a 17-year-old boy after thinking he was going to commit a robbery has been sentenced to 25 years in prison. 53-year-old Aaron Myers was convicted of murder and assault. In June of 2024, Myers saw a group of teens walking toward a Big Five Sporting Goods in Renton with BB guns. He says he believed they're going to commit an armed robbery and confronted them. We're getting more details on the tentative agreement between Seattle Public Schools and the Seattle Education Association. It includes raises that exceed 8.8% over 3 years, as well as a pilot program to study changes to special education. Olympia's mayor is looking to speed up efforts to clear the city's infamous homeless encampment known as the Jungle. The mayor will meet with the governor's office next week. The Puget Sound region is losing more jobs. This time, the Georgia Pacific Gypsum facility along the Tacoma Tide Flats is closing, taking 125 jobs with it. It is now 5:33. We have more details on a 7-hour standoff that started in rather late Tuesday night, early Wednesday morning in Thurston County. Northwest News Radio's Lillian James has the update.
12: The standoff started after deputies responded to a domestic disturbance along Neyland Loop Southeast in Rainier. After shots were exchanged between the suspect and law enforcement, including one deputy being shot and injured and the victim being shot as well, he surrendered. The Seattle Times spoke with Chief Gabe Freyce of the Lewis County Sheriff's Office, who is leading the investigation. The body found inside the home was the suspect's wife, and it is believed she died expectedly from medical conditions. The domestic disturbance that was reported was allegedly between the couple's adult daughter and the suspect following the woman's death. Lieutenant Cameron Simper with the Thurston County Sheriff's Office tells the Times the injured deputy has been released from the hospital while the suspect is still receiving treatment. Lillian James, Northwest News Radio.
1: Police detectives have arrested an 18-year-old man accused of starting the fatal Chelan Hills fire. That suspect was taken into custody in Kent yesterday without further incident. He's been booked on manslaughter, arson, malicious mischief, and assault charges. It's been just over a month since a massive fire was ripped across the Spokane area, and residents are trying to recover. Flames erupted on August 1st and went on to burn more than 10,000 acres. All told, the Old Trails Fire, Autumn Lane Fire, and Fairview fires destroyed more than 900 structures, including 340 homes, with around 60,000 people forced to evacuate. Local authorities are still working to assess how much damage was done and to make sure there are no hazardous chemicals left behind. According to Krem TV, President Trump has not yet signed an official federal disaster declaration. So far, more than 1,500 wildfires have burned nearly 883,000 acres across Washington. It is now 5:34.
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2: Schools are back. I know Olympia schools are returning today, and we've had a lot more returning this week. So we've got more buses on the roadways and a much earlier build. Far from ideal conditions here this morning, too, with a lot of spray back up through the Central Sound. North Sounders, I see you, too. But say around 512, I got concerns. Eastbound travelers, looks like you're getting pretty jammed coming around the South Hill Mall curve. 28-minute estimate travel time between Lakewood and Sumner. There's something here, I believe, before Pioneer. Westbound State Route 410's 12 minutes between Bonnie Lake and Puyallup 167 area. That does look like it's building. This may be additional volume. If you can safely reach out, you're able to, please do. 206-421-1000. Had reports of some heavy police activity. River Road southbound 167 in Puyallup at 4th Street Northwest. North Sounders, I don't have crashes for you. You're building, again, carefully through these wet conditions. And the Northwest News Radio Traffic Center, I'm Libby Kay.
1: Thanks, Libby. And Libby's report is brought to you by Audible. When you start listening to books on Audible, traffic might seem less like an annoyance and more of an opportunity for another chapter. Audible, stories that speak to you. 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Okay, let's take a look at your forecast for this afternoon. Showers with a chance of a thunderstorm with a high in the mid to upper 60s. Partially cloudy skies tonight with a low dipping to the mid 50s. Partially sunny and dry tomorrow with a high in the upper 60s. And taking a peek ahead to Saturday, partially sunny with a high in the upper 60s. Currently, Bellevue reports 55 degrees with cloudy skies and cloudy skies with 56 degrees in downtown Seattle at 5:36. We are 5 years removed from the COVID pandemic, but there are still many people suffering from symptoms that started years ago. Northwest News Radio's Denise Whitaker tells us how a local doctor is working on new relief for those patients.
13: Infectious disease specialist Dr. Jason Goldman is seeking patients for a study testing the drug baricitinib. It's already FDA approved for some autoimmune conditions and acute COVID, but now Dr. Goldman says they want to know if its anti-inflammatory properties could help with long COVID symptoms like brain fog.
14: If there's ongoing inflammation in the body that is affecting the central nervous system, that this medicine might break up that inflammation and restore people to their more normal cognitive function.
13: Seattle wife, mother, and professional Amy Rosas is a long COVID patient who's taken part in several clinical trials at the University of Washington and Swedish Hospital. She says she's gained steady improvement with each one.
15: Probably about 93-95% close to my old self, and you know, out there looking for a job and new aspects of things I can do, and I am not sitting on my couch sleeping.
13: She encourages other long COVID patients to consider enrolling and taking part in this research. The nationwide study is enrolling 550 people, with Providence Swedish the only site in the Pacific Northwest. Dr. Goldman says participants will get either the drug or placebo for 6 months, with follow-up continuing for about a year. The link to join is on our website. Denise Whitaker, Northwest News Radio.
1: A local nurse wants to take her union to court, saying they violated her religious beliefs. Renee Gerd is being represented by National Right to Work staff attorneys in her suit filed with the Equal Employment Opportunity Commission. Gerd's suit claims she should be exempt from paying union dues because the Washington State Nurses Association, support of LGBT causes, and promotion of abortion is against her religious beliefs. Sue claims she asked the union for an exemption and was told she did not qualify for a religious accommodation. We've reached out to the Washington State Nurses Association and we'll update you when we hear back. King County Assessor John Wilson is facing another round of scrutiny, this time on his work in office. The county's ombuds says he violated the county's ethics code 4 separate times. Investigators found Wilson misused his county email and position for personal matters, including a residential lease and a wellness check request involving his ex-fiancee. This comes after domestic violence charges against Wilson were dropped back in June. Seattle City planners are trying to figure out how to replace the aging bridges near Union and King Street stations. But Northwest News Radio's Rich Johnson says solving one problem could create several new ones.
4: The bridges that comprise the intersection of 4th Avenue South and South Jackson are well past their lifespans. But replacement bridges will have to be 3 to 7 feet higher to meet current vertical clearance requirements for the railroad tracks below. Then, how do the raised sections merge with the existing surface level? And what about the new level blocking the first floor of at least one big building? Also, a Seattle Department of Transportation study says the rebuilding would have to work around all of Jackson's traffic, including 1,400 daily bus trips. And according to The Urbanist, the whole project will take 12 years to complete. Rich Johnson, Northwest News Radio.
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1: 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And here's Northwest News Radio's Marina Rockinger.
6: There have been numerous warnings by federal officials that Iranian hackers have tried to break into automated internet-connected devices looking to attack American infrastructure. Joining me now is News Nation Washington correspondent Hannah Brandt. And Hannah, what are you hearing now as this new type of warfare is happening?
17: So certainly a new threat here, but what we're learning is that Iran might be trying to target a wider range of U.S. infrastructure with these cyber attacks than we previously knew. That's according to a new report, at least from NBC. And basically what they're saying is they uncovered details about Iranian hacking attempts on U.S. telecommunications and energy systems. And they specifically say these attempts, they went after automated systems connected to the internet here in the U.S. NBC is told those weren't successful, but this does sort of add to these cyber attack hacks that we've seen from Iran, because it was just a couple of weeks ago that we learned about their cyber attacks on water systems that spanned across at least 12 U.S. states that we know of. You know, that included Michigan, Minnesota, Georgia, New Jersey, South Dakota. And in these cases, there was not an impact to the safety of the drinking water. I think that's very important to point out. But these hackers, they were able to get in. They remotely monitored and controlled these water systems for periods of time. And what they forced was these utility operators to switch to manual control, and that caused some disruptions. And really the larger point here is that Iran is clearly looking at new ways to attack and take on the U.S., which just adds to the recent intensifying of the conflict that we've seen really over just the past few days.
6: I'm speaking with News Nation Washington correspondent Hannah Brandt. And Hannah, it really is a whole new type of warfare we haven't seen in the past. A lot of us might think, well, the war is really only happening in Iran, when quite clearly they've figured out another way to fight back. But speaking of the Iranian conflict, where does it stand right now?
17: Well, President Trump talked about this in the Oval Office. And what he said is a point he's actually said many times before. He thinks it's going to be over very quickly. He continues to reiterate that Iran is getting weaker and weaker by the day. This comes after we saw the U.S. military do some sort of counterstrikes on Iran because of the attacks that Iran directed at the U.S. military bases in Jordan. So what we've seen is kind of a back and forth in recent days. these strikes kind of escalating, this military action kind of escalating, but the president continuing to insist that this conflict will be over very soon.
6: Speaking with News Nation's Washington correspondent Hannah Brandt. And Hannah, when the president says that the war will be over soon, is that something you think he truly believes, or is he saying it because he knows the Iranians are listening?
17: Right. I mean, it certainly could be. Obviously, the president is being briefed by military officials daily, you know, so he is getting the best information from our top leaders, our top military leaders who are on the ground. They know what's going on. So the president has all the information. But you're right that he very much understands that Iranian leaders are listening to what he has to say. And in so many cases, they respond directly to threats that come from the president. They respond when the president says he's ready to negotiate, when he thinks that's going well. We have heard, you know, a war of words going on in the background of this very real conflict.
6: Well, and that's where we'll leave it. Thanks for keeping us up to date. News Nation Washington correspondent Hannah Brandt joining us on Northwest News Radio.
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7: Stock futures were mixed overnight after the major averages snapped a three-day losing streak Wednesday. The Dow rose nearly 300 points to close back over 53,000 yesterday. The S&P and NASDAQ each added just under 0.5% on the day. American Airlines is looking for a few big spenders as it adds more premium seats to new Boeing 777 jets for its long-haul routes. The carrier is phasing out first class on those planes, but raising the number of business class seats. At President Trump's urging, Apple has changed the name of Lake Ontario to Lake America on its mapping app. MapQuest has refused, and tracking firm AppFigure says MapQuest downloads have soared more than 6,000%. Starbucks and Dunkin' have some new competition nipping at their heels. Seven Brew Coffee plans to open more than 50 locations in 20 states this month alone. Meanwhile, competitor Dutch Brothers intends to have more than 2,000 locations by 2029. Jim Ryan, ABC News.
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1: And here's Libby Kay.
2: Unfortunately, I feel like it's going to be one of those days. We just got a lot of spray back off of cars, so condition-wise, really tricky. And with schools returning, we're just building much earlier to get ahead of these delays. Eastbound State Route 512, 27-minute travel time, Lakewood to Sumner. That's a minute less than last check. But yes, you are still jammed up around the South Hill Mall curve, something I think before Pioneer. Plan for this if you were trying to get on from Meridian. Now, I keep checking your travel time between Bonnie Lake and Puyallup. State Route 410's jumped up to about 15 minutes. I do think it's extra volume here between Valley Avenue and traffic, Main Avenue's entrance, but this could be something else that I don't know of. I do see a lot of spray back, though, on 410 here, too, coming off of vehicles. Tricky, tricky. Northbound 167 is already getting heavier from Highway 18. More so, though, building up to I-405. That's over 20 minutes. Auburn to Renton. I-5 from Tacoma up to Tequila is already about a half an hour. Renton to Bellevue, 405 northbound, already up to about 15, 16 minutes. In the Northwest News Radio Traffic Center, I'm Libby Kay.
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16: Not as windy, but still a cool breeze today. Mid-60s, periods of rain, especially in the morning. Can't rule out lightning. Tomorrow and Saturday back to 70. We have more sun breaking through the clouds. Still a stray shower. Sunday and Monday also 70 degrees each. Mostly dry. Just a slight chance of rain those days. In the Como Weather Center, I'm meteorologist George Waldenberger, Como 4 News.
1: Currently, Tacoma has 57 degrees with light rain. Showers in Kent with 52 degrees. And under cloudy skies in downtown Seattle, we've got 56 degrees. And it's time for a check of sports at 5:46. The Mariners win the rubber match against the Red Sox yesterday, winning 8-3. Cooper Criswell was credited with a victory after striking out one in a relief appearance. Johnny Pareda went 2-for-3, had 2 RBI for the M's, who finished 2-4 on the road trip. They're back home tonight to play the A's. First pitch is at 6:40. Neighbors Matt McCoy with more sports.
18: The NBA lowers the boom on the LA Clippers. Owner Steve Ballmer is fined $30 million and suspended for 1 year, and the team stripped of 5 first-round draft picks for violating the league's salary cap rules. The Clippers circumvented the cap to create extra income for Kawhi Leonard. A quarterback decision for the Raiders, veteran Kirk Cousins, will be the week one one starter. Top pick Fernando Mendoza to begin the year as the backup. Baseball last night included the Dodgers blowing a late lead. They lost 8-6 and 10 innings to the Cardinals. Thomas Ajayi of the Cardinals homered and had the go-ahead run scoring single in the 10th.
0: It's really cool. It's a fun, that's a fun place to be, you know, where you're always fighting and always competing, and you really are never out of it like we showed tonight.
18: The Dodgers have lost the first two of that series and six of their last eight games. Also from baseball, the Diamondbacks blanked the Phillies 1-0. That ends the Phils' six-game winning streak. I'm Matt McCoy.
1: It is now 5:47. Coming up, This Day in History with Brian Calvert's Almanac.
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1: Good morning. It is now 5:51. I'm Eric Hines. Here's some of the stories we're following. New numbers are in for the months of July and August, showcasing just how cool and dry we were. Meteorologist Scott Sistick on the Emerald City Weather blog says we were on a streak to finish out a dry August until we hit rain on Saturday. By the end of the day, more than half an inch had settled into Seattle's rain gauge, zooming the city past 36 years worth of rain totals in the month of August. And the Seattle Weather Blog says even though we reached beyond 90 degrees 4 days during those 2 months, it was the coolest July and August we've experienced since 2012. The average daily temperature was just 67.3 degrees. New York City Public Schools will be banning all generative AI tools for school children in elementary and middle school during this upcoming year. Mayor Zoran Mandami made the announcement at a news conference and also said high schoolers will get a course in AI literacy.
30: The tech industry wants us to believe that AI in early education is not only inevitable, but that it is necessary. We do not see it that way. I have yet to see a study showing that AI is beneficial for students in elementary and middle school, with the exception, of course, of research sponsored by the very corporations that stand to profit.
1: High schoolers will also be banned from using AI chatbot tools, and teachers will be barred from using AI to grade assignments. Now here's Michael Barr with today's business of sports.
8: Kroenke Sports and Entertainment has reached a deal to purchase controlling ownership of the Los Angeles Angels from Artie Moreno. The company expects to close on the transaction in early 2027, with the deal being done at a $4 billion valuation. Moreno will remain a minority owner of the club in the sale, which also includes the team's regional TV network and radio station. Among other things, Kroenke's company owns the NFL's Los Angeles Rams, Premier League champion Arsenal, the NBA's Denver Nuggets, and the NHL's Colorado Avalanche. Clemson's Dabo Swinney joined the list of football coaches bashing the possibility of former pros being allowed to return to play in college this season, calling it a joke and embarrassing as he prepares to play LSU. The list includes former Cleveland Browns tight end Daquan Wright, defensive lineman Xavier Harris, and defensive back Blake Cotton. With a Bloomberg Business of Sports report, I'm Michael Barr.
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9: I'm Brian Calvert with the Almanac, a look at what happened on this date in history. It was this date in 1783, the Revolutionary War ended with the signing of the Treaty of Paris. This date in 1935, Sir Malcolm Campbell reached just over 301 miles per hour on the Bonneville Salt Flats in Utah, becoming the first person ever to drive an automobile over 300 miles per hour. It was one heck of a speeding ticket he got there. 1995 on this date, eBay was born, and it was this date in 2014, CVS became the first large retail drug chain to stop selling tobacco. It was this date in 2024, Phoenix, Arizona had its 100th consecutive day with a temperature of at least 100 degrees. And that same day in music history in the year 2024... Sabrina Carpenter scored her first number one album. Short and Sweet topped the Billboard 200 album chart. That's today's Almanac here on Northwest News Radio.
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1: Here's the BK.
2: It's an earlier back-to-school slow, wet, rainy build this morning. We've got delays already on southbound I-5, trying to get down south of Lake City Way, really. Shoreline to Seattle's 18 minutes, 10 minutes longer by way of Aurora, but that kind of tells you. I wouldn't be talking about Aurora's travel times for another half an hour or so. Again, it's all condition here as far as I understand. Northbound I-5, though, Tequila to I-90 is like 16 minutes. I see you hitting the brakes as you're getting past 4th Street toward I-90. I'll keep looking for something there. I've been looking at State Route 512 eastbound. You're delayed around the South Hill Mall curve. I think we have something before Pioneer. Travel time's 26 minutes, so it's dropping somewhat. But State Route 410 westbound, 15 minutes between Bonnie Lake and Sumner. That is your fastest route, but it is pretty jammed up coming past Valley Avenue and almost to the 167 interchange. Olympia schools return today, and it's windier still down there. 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
1: Showers with a chance of a thunderstorm this afternoon with a high in the mid to upper 60s. Currently 56 degrees with cloudy skies in downtown Seattle.
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26: From ABC News, I'm Sherry Preston. The world losing a feminist warrior. We are learning this morning that Gloria Steinem has died. In 2023, she was still trying to get the Equal Rights Amendment passed.
27: I have to stay alive long enough to celebrate, so we have to hurry up. Right?
26: And while that has not happened yet, her lifetime of advocacy lives on. In 2013, President Obama honored her with the Presidential Medal of Freedom.
28: Because of her work across America and around the world, more women are afforded the respect and opportunities that they deserve.
26: The founder of Ms. and New York magazines, as well as the National Women's Political Caucus, was 92 years old. Iran launching new attacks on U.S. allies in the Gulf, including Kuwait and Bahrain, that following U.S. airstrikes on Iranian targets. Well, back home, ABC's Mary Bruce says some are accusing the head of the Pentagon of mismanagement.
31: Military leaders have reportedly been warning Defense Secretary Pete Hegseth that a prolonged war with Iran is unsustainable and pushing back against his purge of top officials. And now some Republican senators are voicing serious concerns about his leadership. Tom Tillis, who cast the tie-breaking vote to confirm Hegseth, now says Trump should fire him for his, quote, inept management.
26: Mass shooting in Minneapolis on Wednesday evening. 2 killed, several wounded, and the gunman took his own life. It happened at a downtown high-rise. Firefighters trying to put out the 90,000-acre Ross fire in Texas. It's less than 40% contained.
32: Alongside firefighting crews are fire investigators looking for the source of the massive blaze, and they think they've found it. The Texas A&M Forest Service says the flames were sparked by someone repairing a flat tire on the grassy shoulder of a road. In other words, the Ross fire was human-caused but not intentionally set.
26: ABC's Jim Ryan in Dallas. First-time unemployment claims out for the month of September. More Americans filed for benefits, but layoffs are still rare and at historically low levels. This is ABC News.
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26: Gas prices this Labor Day, more than a buck a gallon more than last Labor Day. But there could be some relief ahead, says Gas Buddy Petroleum Analysis Head Patrick DeHaan.
5: Demand for gasoline should provide some downward tailwind. In addition, we're only a couple of weeks away from switching back to cheaper winter gasoline. So that eventually could push the national average back below that $4 a gallon mark in the weeks ahead.
26: Crude now sitting at its highest level since January because of the war with Iran. A jury deadlocked will begin its sixth day of deliberation soon in the Lindsay Clancy murder trial. She is the Plymouth, Massachusetts mother who killed her 3 children, but says she did it while she was suffering from postpartum psychosis. ABC's Aaron Katursky is at the courthouse.
8: The trial has struck a chord. The judge has told jurors only their voices matter.

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3: And another reminder about why it will be important to vote early in the November election. 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
3: Time to say good morning to our traffic friend, Libby Kay.
4: Thanks, Brian. Good morning to you. Not going to be a fun one at all with obviously plenty of wet roadways. A lot of cars building up earlier with school back. We'll start in the southbound. Olympia schools do return today. Olympia to Tacoma, northbound I-5, under 40 minutes. We already delayed between Lacey and DuPont. That's the better part of 20-minute travel time, too. I didn't know that we had some assault vehicle situation in the Mount Roads ramp, but that's all cleared out. It just seems to be building maybe slower here, obviously, with these conditions. Same story, eastbound State Route 512, Lakewood to Sumner is 27 minutes. That's been holding steady with some heavy brake lights. I see it's still around the South Hill Mall curve. Something before Pioneer. Westbound State Route 410, you were a little more under speed as you were coming past Valley Avenue toward 167. That seems to be catching up. Maybe that was alternate volume through here. We do have word of police activity, though. Thanking Lucky who texted in about that earlier. This is Puyallup, southbound side of 167 River Road, shut down between 4th Street. So it looks like in 9th, I believe. So Stuart is going to help you out a bit better here. You're already building, though, on the Valley Freeway coming north up toward I-405. I don't have accidents just yet elsewhere, but already sluggish on I-5 both directions getting into downtown Seattle in the Northwest News Radio Traffic Center. I'm Libby Kay.
2: Showers with a chance of a thunderstorm coming this afternoon. Highs in the mid-upper 60s. Partly cloudy overnight and lows dipping back down to the 50s for tomorrow morning. We are at 56 with some rain right now in Seattle.
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3: Good morning. It's great to have you with us on this Thursday morning. It is the 3rd of September. Our top stories, residents of North Seattle continue to press city leaders for more help fighting crime and violence in that area.
5: We're specifically asking for a dedicated unit to our police beat and a dedicated parking enforcement officer.
3: Greenwood resident Allison Blevins was among about 100 people at last night's regular North Precinct citizens meeting.
2: Mayor Katie Wilson pledged to get more officers on the force and make good on a previous promise.
6: Also would love to get bike patrols back out there as well, and that's something that I think we can work on, especially as we're adding officers to our force.
2: Wilson also warned that just making more arrests will not solve the problem if the courts and jails can't handle the extra cases.
3: Washington Secretary of State Steve Hobbs and Senator Maria Cantwell joining forces to remind us all to vote early this fall to make sure your vote actually gets through the U.S. mail and gets counted.
7: Hobbs urged voters to get ballots in early for the recent Washington primary due to the change in how mail gets postmarked. No longer happens same day at your local post office. Instead, it goes to a regional hub.
8: Why are we disenfranchising Americans when we've had one of the best systems in the United States?
7: Cantwell says it's part of an effort to restrict mail-in voting by the Trump administration. Wednesday, Cantwell and Hobbs said ballots that were postmarked too late more than doubled in 19 counties. Compared to 2024, it was an increase of 4 times higher in Mason and Stevens County. Statewide, there was a 32% spike. Scott Carty, Northwest News Radio.
2: There's another round of tech layoffs hitting Seattle. This time, Seattle-based software company Qualtrics is laying off 117 employees. According to the Seattle Times, this comes after the company's $6.75 billion acquisition of Prestigene Forista, a company based in South Bend, Indiana. Qualtrics says it is reducing its headcount based on where it can find duplicate roles. Separation dates from the company, October 18th.
3: The spacecraft company owned by Jeff Bezos, Blue Origin, has been developing a satellite network to compete with Elon Musk's Starlink, and the LEO satellite system is being built by Amazon. The effort being aided by nearly 50 satellite engineers that Blue Origin has hired away from Amazon LEO. Bloomberg reports among those who made the jump this year from Amazon LEO to Blue Origin are engineers with expertise in satellite testing, networking, avionics, tech workers around the sound have a history of jumping between companies owned by Bezos. He stepped down as Amazon CEO 5 years ago, but he's still chairman of the board and its largest individual shareholder.
2: Steve Ballmer's usual seat at Los Angeles Clipper Games will sit empty for a while. The Microsoft co-founder suspended by the NBA for 1 year. The team has been fined $30 million for violating the league's salary cap circumvention rules. Two other Clippers executives also suspended, and the team will lose 5 future first-round draft picks. Two-time NBA Finals MVP Kawhi Leonard has also been fined

0: $700,000. He signed an endorsement deal with a financial advice firm that the league now says broke its rules. The founder of that firm, Aspiration Fund Advisor, recently pleaded guilty to defrauding investors out of hundreds of millions of dollars and faces 14 years in federal prison.
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0: The unofficial end of the summer travel season comes with our Labor Day holiday weekend, and it's always a big getaway weekend for so many families.
2: ABC's Jim Ryan joined us earlier this morning. Jim, what are the travel volume predictions for the freeways as well as the skies this coming weekend?
3: Heavy, very heavy. As heavy as last year? Maybe. That's despite the fact, Brian, that gasoline is more expensive than it's ever been on Labor Day. Gas Buddy puts the price at about $4.02 a gallon. According to AAA, it's more like $4.14 a gallon. The two offer different methods of finding their gas prices. But suffice it to say, Brian, it's going to be very expensive to go anywhere. Airfares also are up about 2% on average for domestic travel. And for the most popular destinations, Seattle is at the top of the list, by the way. The price is considerably higher, about 20% above last year at $790 airfare round trip.
2: Any idea on numbers? I mean, usually we talk about record-setting travel weekends. Is this going to be anywhere close?
3: It'll be close. Will it hit a record? Maybe, maybe not. Even if it doesn't, it's probably because gasoline prices are so high right now. TSA will screen 17 million people through its checkpoints between now and next Tuesday. First, sending them on their destinations and then bringing them back home. And in terms of airline flights, 280,000 starting today. And so, yeah, it's going to be very busy. And the roads, of course, will be crowded as well. 40, 45 million people hitting the roads for Labor Day, this final hurrah of the summer season.
2: ABC's Jim Ryan joining us this morning. It's funny that you mentioned starting today, because a three-day weekend isn't long enough. It's funny to watch all the cars pile up even on Thursday afternoon to take advantage of the holiday weekend, isn't it?
3: Yeah, Thursday afternoon, nothing. AAA says that if you want to beat the traffic, leave before 1 o'clock today. So get on the road this morning if you can. And you're right. A lot of people make this a four, sometimes a 5 day weekend. So they'll head out today, take the laptop with them, do a little work on the road, and then come back on Monday night or Tuesday. So yeah, this is a long one. And people do like to take advantage of it just as one last chance to get away for the summer.
2: Before we let you go, what are the popular destinations? Where's everybody going this year?
3: Well, certainly Seattle. And Seattle has topped the list the last couple of years at Labor Day. So, yeah, you're looking at Seattle and then Orlando, Boston, Denver, New York City in that order. You want to go internationally? Vancouver is at the top of the list. I think people are looking for cooler weather and avoid the chance of severe thunderstorms that we may have on the East Coast over the weekend, Brian.
2: It also makes me wonder, you know, Vancouver and Seattle were pretty much in the spotlight over the summer with World Cup play. I wonder if that's actually paying off and people are saying, hey, I want to go see that pretty Northwest area.
3: Well, I bet your local Chamber of Commerce is hoping so. I mean, that's the big benefit of hosting a game like that, or hosting the Olympics, or a big national convention of some kind. It exposes that community to a broader audience. And yeah, it could be that people are saying, you know what? I liked going up the Space Needle. I liked looking out at Puget Sound. Let's go back.
2: I think I'm just going to stay home this weekend.
3: I'm going to stay home and try to avoid heat stroke. That's my plan for the...
2: That's right. You have some hot weather for your area this weekend, don't you?
3: Miserably hot. Yeah, it's going to be up around 100, but it'll feel much hotter than that with the humidity coming in.
2: Our friend ABC's Jim Ryan checking in from Dallas, Texas, here on Northwest News Radio.
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4: This is a Bloomberg Money Minute. So who wants to be a millionaire? A report out this morning shows the number of millionaire 401k accounts at Fidelity jumped to a record 769,000 between the first and second quarters. Aiding savers was a blockbuster quarter for stocks. It helps to be a millionaire if you're filling up. AAA says the average price for a gallon of gasoline is $4.14. Then there's the fuel that's called the workhorse of the global economy. Diesel has hit a four-year high. Among the most active stocks pre-market, shares of Broadcom. They predicted a boom in artificial intelligence chip sales over the next couple of years, but investors wanted more. Shares were lower. Well, the stock market may be bubbly, but the latest crop of popular drinks have lost their fizzle. Traditional alcoholic beverages are being replaced by non-carbonated drinks at bars and college parties. Fizz-free beverages accounted for 38% of newly launched products in the U.S. market for pre-mixed drinks. I'm John Tucker, Bloomberg Radio.
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3: Very busy commute already underway, right, Libby?
5: Yeah, well, we got to go under speed, Brian, because of those conditions. So that's a big part of it. But yeah, we built earlier with school back. So well, let's quickly start in the north sound. Westbound side of Highway 2, by way, stay about 204. You're looking at a 20-minute travel time already. Definitely getting full, trying to get onto the trestle and across it. If you're starting south I-5 ever down to Seattle, we're up to 50 minutes. You're getting a little sluggish in toward Linwood, and you got some delays down toward North Gateway. So we'll say Shoreline to Seattle's hitting the 20-minute mark. Obviously, Aurora's not going to help you. You've got some delay building southbound 405, trying to get down beyond Bothell Everett Highway. Linwood to Woodinville's 18 minutes. 405 northbound, Branton up to Bellevue. That's 25 just about already. Now, we've got an accident investigation, unfortunately, in Puyallup, but now closing SR-167. This is River Road between 4th Street and 9th Street. Stewart is going to help you get around here, but that's delayed. I still have about a 28-minute travel time estimate. Eastbound, stay around 512 between Lakewood and Sumner, but you're all sorts of tied up still coming around the South Hill Mall curve again. Something before Pioneer, I suspect. So careful there. Northbound I-5 between Lacey and DuPont's already 20 minutes. I think that's just a lot of wet roadways. And the Northwest News Radio Traffic Center. I'm Libby King.
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0: Okay, what's happening with our weather, George?
6: A few showers here and there, especially this morning. A cool breeze, but not as windy as yesterday, and we can't rule out lightning. This afternoon, mostly cloudy and 65. Tomorrow, the sun breaks through, but still a few residual showers here and there. 70 degrees. 70 on Saturday. Again, that chance for rain, mainly near the mountains. Sunday and Monday, a slight chance of rain, but mainly dry otherwise. More sun breaking through and near 70 degrees each day. In the Como Weather Center, I'm meteorologist George Waldenberger, Como 4 News.
0: We are wet out there today, and it's going to continue throughout the day. We have rain in Bremerton where it's 55 degrees. The same holds true in Olympia. It's 56 in Tacoma, 56 in downtown Seattle as well.
3: To the sports desk we go. Zach is off today. Eric Hintz is here. A series win always feels good, Eric, but a series win against the Red Sox feels even better.
7: Yeah, absolutely. And Johnny Pineda had a two-run single as part of the second of the Mariners' 2 4-run innings on the day as the M's beat the Red Sox 8-3. And manager Dan Wilson got a lot of help from the bottom of the batting order.
8: The bottom part of the order, those bottom three guys really were impressive today. And not just getting hits, but putting up good ABs, you know, finding walks from time to time and really setting it up for the top. You know, that was a huge contribution from those guys down there today. And
7: Julio Rodriguez, Josh Naylor, Dominic Canzone, and Randy Arozarena added RBI. Cooper Criswell pitched a scoreless ninth inning to get the win. The M's had 25 runs and 37 hits over the three-game series, winning the final two as they try to keep their long-shot AL wildcard hopes alive. Also, they trail the Houston Astros by 5 games in the American League West. Up next, Logan Gilbert with his 11-8 record and 3.42 ERA takes the mound as the M's are back home tonight to open a 4-game series against the Athletics. Former Husky quarterback Michael Penix is in a battle to keep the starting job with the Atlanta Falcons. A decision between Penix and free agent Tua Tagovailoa has not been announced yet. Penix has been limited as he recovers from a torn ACL. And more NHL teams are televising their in-market games on Prime Video. The Hurricanes, Ducks, Blue Jackets, Stars, Wild, and Blues will be offering streaming packages through the platform this season. Prime Video already streams the Kraken's games via the Kraken Hockey Network. At the sports sports desk, Eric Heitz, Northwest News Radio.
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2: 6:21 here at Northwest News Radio. Thanks for making us a part of your Thursday morning routine. Along with Denise Whitaker, I'm Brian Calvert.
3: A heads up for anyone traveling State Route 9 north of Cedar Woolley. The lane reduction there is taking longer than planned. Washington State Transportation officials say the one-lane bypass has now been extended 10 days because of unforeseen construction issues. The new expected end date now, Thursday, September 24th. Crews are installing an 18-foot box culvert beneath the highway to improve fish passage. A temporary signal is alternating traffic through that work zone, so drivers need to be aware of that. Expect the delays to continue and also remember to give emergency vehicles room to get by.
2: Even though Seattle Public Schools made the budget work for this school year, Superintendent Ben Schuldiner says the district can't keep spending more than what it takes in. This comes after the district and its teachers union reached a tentative contract agreement avoiding a strike. Here's Michelle Esteban with Como News.
4: The next budget fight could bring tougher choices, including possible school consolidations. A threat Sacagawea families faced head-on in 2024. It was one of 21 SPS schools initially considered for consolidation. That list dwindled down to four schools, including Sacagawea. But parents pushed back, and the school board eventually withdrew its closure recommendations. With future costs outpacing revenue, the superintendent said nothing is off the table unless the state provides more help or lawmakers lift the local school levy cap.
5: There are people in Seattle that want to give us their tax dollars, but because there's this levy cap, we're not able to do that.
2: Schuldiner's office tells Como News he intends to have a budget request to the governor and the legislature, encouraging them to fully fund basic education in the next session.
3: Missed classes and failing grades will now keep some athletes from competing in a local school district.
6: Fall sports are getting underway across the region, but Ferndale School District student athletes are facing new requirements before they can take part. According to Cascadia Daily News, students with unexcused absences will be benched from that day's practices and games. Athletes who miss more than three classes in a school day will also be ineligible to compete. The district introduced the stricter rules after reviewing grades and attendance last spring and finding students who were missing school or struggling academically while still participating in sports. Marina Rockinger, Northwest News Radio.
2: And just before traffic this morning, a paradise for Star Wars fans will soon open to the public.
7: The George Lucas Museum of Narrative Art in LA is 300,000 square feet. It's shaped like a spaceship, and it opens with an exhibit of the Star Wars story. In addition to memorabilia from the franchise, there are giant theaters and a large collection of Lucas's artwork.
2: ABC's Hannah Batah reporting.
3: It is 6:24.
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2: Back to the traffic center this morning. How are we doing, Libby?
8: We're going slowly, Brian. This is not obviously a sun glare delay situation. Northbound I-5 up at the Disuelli Bridge, but slow. I'll start even out of Olympia to Tacoma. You're looking at about a 40-minute travel time for that, with 28 or so miles. A good 20 of that is still between Lacey and DuPont. Doesn't look like Martin Way is going to be saving you any travel time at this point. Just again, building under some wetter conditions, a little breezier still looks like in Olympia. And Olympia schools return today, so certainly keep in mind that we're going to find a lot more buses. Still looking at eastbound State Route 512 as you're all stacked up trying to get around the South Hill Mall curve. 29 minute estimate travel time between Lakewood and Sumner, so that continues to climb. Still haven't had reports of anything. Once you get north of Pioneer, it does look like you seem to be okay. So if you want to share safely, please, if you know something unusual here, you're always welcome. 206-421-1000. Unfortunately, PULF does have an accident investigation. Southbound 167 still reportedly blocked between 9th and 4th Street. So Stewart Avenue is going to help you out a bit better. In the Northwest News Radio Traffic Center, I'm Libby Kay.
3: Showers with a chance of a thunderstorm coming your way today. High temperatures this afternoon only in the mid to upper 60s. Right now, we do have 56 in rain in downtown Seattle.
2: In this morning's entertainment report, Miley Cyrus is dropping her last name. The international pop star announced this week that she has a new album coming out called Bass Persuades. due September 18th. She also announced she's rebranding. Move over Beyonce and Cher. The artist will now go by simply Miley. The 33-year-old singer didn't give a reason, but the change has already been made on her social media accounts.
9: You know, I did a little of this, a couple of other game shows here and there, but nothing like this. Yeah. I mean, this, you know, I feel like I won the bonus round, you know, for announcers. Yeah. I really did.
3: Not anymore. Wheel of Fortune's longtime announcer Jim Thornton suspended. A Sony spokesperson told KTLA Thornton will be recast while Sony investigates allegations. TMZ reports the alleged incident happened on board a commercial flight earlier this year. A passenger complaining to a flight attendant about him. Sources told the outlet the pilot called ahead for law enforcement to meet Thornton at the gate.
2: Lady A's Charles Kelly giving people a look at his sobriety journey. In a post on Insta, the singer shared a before and after photo with his wife. In the caption, he reflected on how his life has changed since he stopped drinking, saying, "My best filter is just not drinking." He added, "I could go on about the many blessings that have come from putting it down way more than looking healthier, but it's a nice reminder of a place I don't want to go back to." Top stories coming up as the Northwest Morning News continues. Stay with us.
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13: 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Please keep your eyes off your phone, pay attention to your speed, and focus on students, signage, and AAA school safety patrollers. If we all zone in and slow down, everyone can get to and from school safely.
14: 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Luke, what's up, buddy? 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Ashley A, Ashley D, Ashley P, is this for a group project again? 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Hey, Kristen! You got the ring light and the tripod this time. 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Honey, it's going to be another late one. We're going to need more snacks.
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6: ABC News, I'm Sherry Preston. For decades, she was one of the loudest and proudest voices for women's rights. And this morning, we are saying goodbye to Gloria Steinem. She passed away in her New York home last night. In 2017, she was in Washington at the Women's March on the first day of President Trump's first term.
16: I was just talking with people from our many sister marches, including the one in Berlin, and they asked me to send a special message. We in Berlin know that walls don't work.
6: Steinem founded the National Women's Political Caucus, as well as two magazines, Ms. and New York. She was 92 years old. More attacks in the Persian Gulf overnight, Iran launching strikes on Bahrain and Kuwait. Today expected to be one of the busiest travel days of the Labor Day weekend, with airports and roads filling up, and filling up at the gas station will be expensive. Gas Buddy says the average price for a gallon, $4.10. This is ABC News.
1: 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Here's Brian Calvert and Denise Whitaker with a quick review of our top stories.
2: Seattle's mayor agrees with residents of North Seattle that more needs to be done to stop crime and violence in that neighborhood. Wilson heard from residents who say they're frustrated by the lack of strong police presence there. Others shared how their lives are routinely disrupted by the prostitution, drug dealing, and gunfire along Aurora Avenue North.
3: Secretary of State Steve Hobbs unveiled the hard numbers to back up his advice to vote early this fall. Hobbs and Senator Maria Cantwell said August primary ballots that were postmarked too late to be counted more than doubled in 19 counties compared with 2024. The U.S. Postal Service changed its process, so mail delivered to a post office may not get the postmark until days later.
2: The region's newest tech layoffs come from the software firm Qualtrics. It's told the state 117 employees will soon be laid off. The move comes after Qualtrics bought an Indiana company and will let people go when it finds duplicate roles.
3: Microsoft co-founder Steve Ballmer will not be watching his Los Angeles Clippers in person for some time. The NBA suspended Ballmer for 1 year, fined the team $30 million, and took away some first-round draft choices, all for violating the league's salary cap circumvention rules.
2: It is 6:33 at Northwest News Radio. Now into stories you haven't heard yet this hour. The state Supreme Court has decided to hear whether state lawmakers may withhold some documents from public view. Here's Northwest News Radio's Rich Johnson.
17: The court will take up one of two lawsuits seeking to stop lawmakers from redacting or withholding some documents under what's called legislative privilege. Some lawmakers say it's necessary to shield deliberations on bills as they're being written. An open government advocate whose challenge is heading to the court calls that notion absurd. Lawmakers have used the concept to redact documents dealing with, among other things, the Redistricting Commission's violation of open meeting laws, a legislative staff unionization bill, and the state's capital gains tax. Judges at two lower levels have sided with lawmakers. Rich Johnson, Northwest News Radio.
3: Here's a term that may be unfamiliar in terms of local government's taxing power, banked capacity. It's the difference between the lawful maximum tax levy and the tax bill you get. Whatcom County may try to tap those potential funds in order to balance its new two-year budget. The plan, unveiled by Whatcom County Executive Satpal Sidhu, may also include some layoffs. The county was able to close the last budget gap, in part by not filling open positions, but the new budget calls for an undetermined number of losses.
2: More local news in a moment, but first it's 6:34.
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2: Lots of cars to look at on the freeways this morning, Libby.
8: That's right, and they're going slower than usual, Brian, because of these wetter conditions. So we'll start northbound to I-5, getting into Seattle, at about 20 minutes, 405 up to I-90. Again, just a little bit of a slower build here toward I-90. Southbound I-5, shoreline to Seattle, already a half an hour with you. Delaying toward North Gateway, heaviest though, right at North Gateway, and trying to get down toward the Ship Canal Bridge. If you're coming west across your lake bridges toward Seattle from Bellevue, 16 minutes by way of I-90 or State Route 520, so that seems to be okay. 405, rent up to Bellevue, 25 minutes. Yeah, you're getting pretty heavy coming off the Valley Freeway, trying to get beyond SR-169. 20 minutes southbound 405, really already between I-5 and State Route 522. I-5 from Everett to Seattle is just under the hour mark. If you're coming west on Highway 2, trying to get onto the trestle by way, State Route 204, it's already like 28 minutes to get Lake Stevens to Everett and I-5. 22 by way of Highway 2. 20th Street Southeast not coming into play here right now, so definitely jammed up trying to get onto the trestle. In the Northwest News Radio Traffic Center, I'm Libby Kay.
3: We are expecting to be quite wet throughout the day today. Showers with chance of a thunderstorm. The National Weather Service says highs in the mid to upper 60s. We're going to keep the clouds overnight, lows dipping down to the mid 50s tomorrow morning, and then partly sunny and dry for your Friday, highs in the upper 60s. Saturday, partly sunny, upper 60s. Sunday, mostly sunny, low 70s. And then Labor Day, mostly sunny, near 70 degrees. Not a bad forecast for all the Labor Day festivals happening.
2: Lots of rain. We got to get all this rain out of the way because the weather looks great for the weekend.
3: Exactly.
2: We just got to get the rain out of the way today. It is wet everywhere. 55 degrees in Bremerton and Olympia this hour. Also 55 in Tacoma. 52 in Kent. 53 in Puyallup. 55 in downtown Bellevue. And 55 degrees in downtown Seattle. 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Some people just know the best rate for you is a rate based on you. Allstate, you're in good hands with Allstate. 636 at Northwest News Radio. 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
3: We have more information on yesterday's sentencing of the man who fatally shot a teenager in Renton. In June of 2024, 17-year-old Hazrat Ali Rouhani was shot by 53-year-old Aaron Myers while walking toward a Big Five sporting goods store with his friends. Jeremy Harris with Como News tells us Myers says he thought they were going to commit an armed robbery.
18: A jury convicted him of murder. His attorney asked a judge for the lightest sentence possible.
19: He acted because he saw a gun, not because he saw the color of these young men's skin.
18: Myers wept as he read a poem to Rouhani.
20: I wish it was different. I wish it untrue. If my powers allowed, it'd be me and not you.
18: In the end, the judge sentenced him to 25 years in prison.
21: They were not wearing masks, hoods, hats, gloves. They were clearly walking towards the door of Big Five.
22: With this decision, they're making sure that no one else, the children, are taken away from them for no reason, especially by some guy in a parking lot with a gun that thinks that he owns the parking lot.
3: And finishing up that story here, Meyer says that post-traumatic stress from his time in the military and as a paramedic factored into his decision-making.
2: It took nearly 2 months, but detectives just arrested a man they say is responsible for starting the Chelan Hills fire and the death of one person in that fire. Douglas County deputies went to Kent yesterday. They arrested an 18-year-old man there. He's now being held in the Douglas County Jail on charges of manslaughter, arson, and 6 counts of assault. The person who died was found in a burned car back on July 4th, but the coroner just identified those remains this past Monday as belonging to 69-year-old Robert Lister. Sheriff Tyler Kale is planning to release new details on the case later on this morning.
3: Kent firefighters certainly had a busy day working two big blazes at the same time, yet this time yesterday morning.
23: A second fire broke out in a Kent hotel Wednesday morning while crews were already battling a 2-alarm warehouse fire nearby. Como News reports sprinklers slowed the flames at Studio 6 Suites and Kent police helped evacuate residents. Firefighters rescued a dog and treated 8 people for possible fire-related injuries. One person went to the hospital. Officials blame a malfunctioning lithium-ion battery charger. Aaron Wright, Northwest News Radio.
2: Evergreens hopes to be selling more salads in the coming years thanks to its new franchise program. The Puget Sound Business Journal says the Seattle-based fast casual chain hopes to spread its brand throughout the West. But with what its CEO calls an incredibly conservative approach, Evergreens has 14 company-owned stores in Washington and Oregon. It says that several potential franchise owners have come forward and the first franchise store could open within a year.
3: It is that time of year, time for the Larch March. Northwest News Radio's Marina Rockinger explains why you might want to join in.
6: For those in the know, it's called the Larch March. Every September and October, forests of larch trees turn into brilliant golds, reds, oranges, and even pinks. Not only are these trees beautiful to look at, they are also unique to the Northwest, most specifically Central Washington. They are deciduous conifers that will drop their needles after this dramatic change, so you might want to lace up your hiking boots and make your Larch March plans now. The Washington State Parks website has plenty of ideas for you to enjoy this Larch Madness. Marina Rockinger, Northwest News Radio.
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3: A high-profile case out of Pennsylvania sparks the question about how rampant drug use actually is on America's college campuses.
2: ABC News crime and terrorism analyst and former FBI agent Brad Garrett joined us earlier this morning. Brad, this case in Pennsylvania involved a cocaine ring?
24: It did. According to the state AG in Pennsylvania, he claims that there were two basically ringleaders that were students that belonged to two different fraternities. and that the fraternities actually, or they packaged the cocaine, and then it was distributed on, I guess, on campus, maybe other places, but at least on campus. The AG's alleging that they made regular runs to New York and Philadelphia to pick up cocaine. So it sounded like it was quite the operation. You know, what's intriguing, Brian, though, is if you look at the dates, the AG is saying 2023 and 2024. Of course, now it's 2026. So I don't know. You know, my guess is there were informants. There were all sorts of things that maybe have gotten in the way as to why they're just now charging them.
2: ABC's Brad Garrett joining us this morning. I guess when I hear cocaine on college campus, I think back several years and didn't really equate that with a problem of 2026. Is it really as big as maybe this case would make it out to be? Or are there other issues on college campuses that maybe need more attention?
24: So in the recent studies I have read, and it's sort of consistent what I've sort of knew from the past, is that is cocaine on college campuses? I'm sure it is in some form or fashion. Is it considered a drug that's used by a lot of people on a particular campus? The answer is, generally speaking, no. In other words, I haven't found another case exactly like this one where you have active two fraternities on campus basically being drug dealers. And so if you look at the numbers, and, you know, those of us that are older can relate to this, you know, roughly half the kids in college have had alcohol with some regularity, sort of undefined. But the interesting number about alcohol is that one study in particular said that 30% of those who drink engage in binge drinking. Marijuana is still very popular. Roughly 40% of the kids in a typical campus use marijuana. And, of course, you know, it goes to kids abuse prescription drugs, yes. This is not scientific at all, but I've worked a couple of missing co-ed cases on campuses since I retired. And I was just struck, because of all the kids I interviewed, about how free-flowing different kind of drugs, not heroin, not cocaine, but clearly marijuana, but a lot of like Adderall, things that are prescribed legal, well, legal if they were prescribed to you, that were being used with some regularity. So what does that mean? I don't know, but it's, you know, it's an experimental time in life, as we both know, and you're not going to be able to curb it, but you do need to address things like chronic drug use or alcohol use.
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0: This is a Bloomberg Money Minute. We have the news this morning that NVIDIA is buying AI startup Hugging Face for close to $13 billion. Shares of NVIDIA most active in pre-market trading, and they're higher. This deal gives NVIDIA control of one of the key platforms where developers showcase and share AI models. Oil pushing higher this morning. The Wall Street Journal reports the U.S. extending troop deployments in its Iran campaign, signaling the conflict may drag into next year. The focus next shifts to the jobs market, where we get the employment report from the Labor Department tomorrow. We're pretty much done with earnings season. Broadcom shares are down in pre-market trading after the chipmaker results forecast were seen as underwhelming, even as it predicted a boom in artificial intelligence chip sales. HPE fell pre-market after the company reported rising sales that fell short of lofty expectations. And today, Tesla set to reintroduce the purpose-built driverless car, the Cybercab. I'm John Tucker, Bloomberg Radio.
3: We have numbers in positive territory on Wall Street right now. The Dow Jones and the Nasdaq each trading about 0.75% higher. The S&P 500 up more than 0.5%.
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2: Check the holiday weekend forecast in just a moment, but first let's check traffic this morning and the weather. Really doing a number on our commute this morning, Libby.
8: Certainly is, Brian. Thanks. Yeah, we still actually have a lot of rainfall. It looks like in the south sound. So a lot of additional care. Still about 20 minutes northbound I-5, Lacey to DuPont. You're looking at a good 40-minute travel time from Olympia up to Tacoma this morning. State Route 512, half an hour eastbound from Lakewood to some. They're still very full coming around the South Hill Mall curve. Has been all morning long with no reports of anything out of the ordinary. We do have an accident investigation shutting down SR-167, that River Road portion, just southbound between 9th and 4th Street still. So Stewart Avenue may be better for you. Valley Highway northbound at 38th Street reporting a vehicle fire. 167 coming north from Sumner to Auburn. 17 minutes, about a half an hour though. Auburn up to Renton now. Renton up to Bellevue's pushing better part of a half an hour too. There is, it looks like, a stalled vehicle here and with a cruiser behind it. Left lane here as you're coming up toward SR-169. Appreciate the folks who reached out at 206-421-1000 about that one. In the Northwest News Radio Traffic Center, I'm Libby Kay.
3: Let's get a check of our weather coming from George Waldenberger.
4: Happy Thursday. It's still unsettled, although not quite as windy as yesterday. Be ready for showers, even an isolated thunderstorm possible. Mid-60s today, mostly cloudy. For tomorrow and Saturday, a few additional showers are possible. However, we're drier, more sun, back to 70 degrees each day through Labor Day. Sunday and Monday, still that outside chance of rain, but mainly dry weather otherwise. In the Como Weather Center, I'm meteorologist George Waldenberger, Como 4 News.
3: We've got rain everywhere but Everett right now, where it's 54 degrees. Most everyone else has double nickels, 55 in Bremerton, Olympia, Tacoma, Bellevue, and Seattle.
2: 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The shortcut between I-5 and SR-509 near Fife, so drivers can avoid congestion and freight trucks can deliver directly to the port. 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
3: Time to head over to the sports desk and Eric Hines, who's in for Zach this morning. What a difference a couple of days can make.
5: That's right. After a disheartening loss to the Red Sox in the first game of their series in Boston, the M's take the next two and take two of three as they head home. The Mariners had 2 4-run innings as they beat the Red Sox 8-3. Manager Dan Wilson had more than just hitting this time. He got good pitching from Bryce Miller and the bullpen.
7: You know, Bryce, I thought, was extremely good today. You know, we talked about using his fastball, which he did, and used his secondaries, you know, pretty well. A good outing from him, and then the bullpen, you know, stepped up and did what they do, really held it there.
5: Johnny Pareda had a 2-run single, and J.P. Crawford had 2 hits to pace the offense. They still trail the Astros by 5 games in the American League West. Back home tonight, they host the A's for 4 games. First pitch tonight is 6:40. And the Sounders will face the New York Red Bulls this weekend. The Sounders have not had a victory in their last 10 MLS matches. At the sports desk, I'm Eric Heintz, Northwest News Radio.
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2: Thanks so much for making us a part of your routine on this Thursday morning. It's the 3rd of September. Along with Denise Whitaker, I'm Brian Calvert. Our local daily obsession of asking, is the mountain out today, is now putting our 14,410-foot icon on the world stage while also raising money to preserve it. The mountain, of course, is Mount Rainier. The question is now answered all day, every day on Rainier Watch, an online platform created by David Lindahl after he started tweeting his daily answer to the question back in 2013.
3: His platform now combines webcam images, crowdsourced sightings, and a shop to buy apparel and other items displaying the question in mountain graphics. And it's a recent answer Lindahl provided to a user that really pushed sales from his Rainier Watch shop to new heights overnight. Great for the project, but even better for our beloved mountain, since Lindahl donates part of the proceeds to the preservation of Mount Rainier National Park. So far, he's donated more than $20,000 since 2020.
2: The final two beluga whales rescued from a closed marine park in Canada have found a new home. 7-year-old Gimli and 8-year-old Yukon arrived at Chicago's Shedd Aquarium earlier this week.
15: They'll join 7 rescues who arrived here over the summer, doubling the beluga whale population at the Oceanarium to 17. Now, this comes after last week one of the Marineland beluga's Pikachu died of dehydration. We're still waiting on an animal autopsy report to tell us whether pre-existing conditions are to blame. Meanwhile, we expect to hear more about the latest duo, the Shedd tells us, once the rescue has been safely completed.
2: News Nation's James Sears says several other aquariums here in this country have taken in the other rescued belugas.
3: Let's get the latest on Life Beat, sponsored by Harold Carr Law Offices. Here's Marina Rockinger.
25: Dietitians are now recommending we reduce meat intake and turn to plants to get more protein. According to the American Heart Association, when you get most of your protein from plants, you can also reduce your risk of certain cancers, have less inflammation, and a healthier gut. Dietitians say the best plant protein sources are beans, tofu, edamame, seeds, nuts, quinoa, tempeh, and plant-based milks like oat, almond, or soy. Cottage cheese is having a moment on social media. Most viral recipes right now involve making pancakes, smoothies, desserts, and more. Nutritionists with the Cleveland Clinic say cottage cheese is a very healthy food with a great source of protein. And protein has been the big nutrition buzzword for the past couple of years. But will the fad continue? Some dietitians say the trend is now moving toward dietary fiber. While they don't recommend replacing protein with fiber, they do recommend a higher fiber intake in general to reduce the risk of serious illness like heart disease, type 2 diabetes, and certain cancers. And that's today's Northwest Life Beat on Northwest News Radio.
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2: Back to the traffic center. Here's Libby.
8: Thanks, Brian. It's going to be a slow go here this morning, obviously, with some wetter conditions and building early, school being back. Got reports of a stalled vehicle northbound side of I-405 as you're coming up toward SR-169. I had service vehicle behind it. I don't think it's here anymore. You're still looking at the better part of a half an hour from Renton up to Bellevue. Auburn to Renton on 167 impacted, too. You're looking at a half an hour as well. We had a stalled truck westbound side of I-90 at the Highway 18 ramp. That looks like that's gone. I've got crews dispatched for a crash, though, Seattle northbound side of the Montlake Bridge coming onto it. So plan out for slowdowns. I don't have major delays for travelers on State Route 520 or I-90 right now. Westbound I-90 is 15 minutes from Bellevue to Seattle, 16 by way of State Route 520. So obviously a little bit longer there. I-5 southbound with no express lanes. If you're coming down through Shoreline, 35 minutes. You're hitting the brakes hard from North Gateway on down passing Lake City Way. And 405 coming south, you're looking at almost a half an hour now just between I-5 and State Route 522. In the Northwest News Radio Traffic Center, I'm Libby Kay.
3: Showers with a chance of a thunderstorm today. I know most of you are on wet roads right now anyway. Mid to upper 60s this afternoon, partly cloudy overnight, and then partly sunny and dry as we move into the weekend. We do have 54 and rain in Seattle.
2: I wasn't listening very closely to the forecast. I'm not used to it raining, and a box got delivered on the porch yesterday afternoon. The box is very wet this morning.
3: There was nowhere to put it, like the driver, the delivery person couldn't put it undercover?
2: Apparently not.
3: I thought you had an awning over your front door.
2: It didn't work.
3: Sorry.
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23: From ABC News, I'm Sherry Preston. Longtime women's rights advocate Gloria Steinem has died, her foundation announcing her death this morning.
24: The myths about this issue are false.
23: Gloria Steinem was a journalist, political activist, and above all, an outspoken trailblazer of the women's rights movement in the 60s and 70s.
24: To every woman whose abilities have been wasted by the second-class, subservient, underpaid, or powerless positions to which female human beings are consigned.
23: Born in Toledo, Ohio in 1934, Steinem dedicated her life to breaking barriers, inspiring women to fight for change and take risks.
26: That's ABC's Rena Roy. Steinem founded New York and Ms. Magazines and was awarded the Presidential Medal of Freedom by President Obama. She was 92. More attacks in the Persian Gulf overnight. Iran launching strikes on Bahrain and Kuwait following U.S. strikes on Iran. Sailors and Marines serving on the USS Lincoln stepping on dry land for the first time in 9 months. The aircraft carrier docking in Thailand after a record-setting 286 days at sea amid the war with Iran. Crew members and their families also reacting to President Trump's comments saying the deployment hadn't gone on nearly long enough.
27: In Thailand, the Lincoln's commanding officer, Captain Dan Keeler, asked about that.
28: What have you made of some of the comments from, like, the president saying that the deployment wasn't nearly long enough?
29: So the president speaks for himself. That's what I think about that.
27: In Chicago, Christy McGarry, whose son Marshall is a sailor on the Lincoln, told us she was deeply offended.
30: It was extremely offensive, really, and dismissive of the sacrifices that we go through.
26: ABC Chief White House Correspondent Mary Bruce. It's back to deliberations for the jury in the Lindsey Clancy trial. Jurors have twice told the judge they are deadlocked and unable to reach a unanimous verdict. In the case of the mom accused of murdering her children, the judge telling them to try again. You're listening to ABC News.
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26: A new round of storms is set to impact millions of Americans today. And coming up, more possible wind and rain, says ABC's Sophie Flay.
33: Forecasters watching 3 hurricanes now churning in the Pacific, including a Category 4 storm. The systems are partly tied to a strong El Nino, bringing warmer ocean water and conditions that can help storms grow stronger. The hurricanes could bring life-threatening surf, destructive winds, and heavy rain to Hawaii and Southern California.
26: One of the Penn State students accused of running a multi-million dollar drug ring is out on bail. Agostino Abitelio is facing numerous drug possession charges and is pleading not guilty. Here's ABC's Perry Russum.
34: The 24-year-old's lawyer now speaking out.
35: It's a good student, good kid. What they're alleging, we'll find out how much of that, if any of it's true.
34: Officials say Abitelio and another former student, Thomas Robinson, brought in kilos of cocaine in 2023 and 2024. Prosecutors say the drugs were cut and packaged at the Delta Upsilon and Sigma Chi fraternity houses and distributed mainly to Penn State students.
26: Another student is claiming that Abitelio would refer to himself as the godfather when dealing the drugs. American Airlines wants more big spenders. It says it'll add more premium seats to new Boeing 777 jets used on long-haul routes. And while it's phasing out first class on the planes, it is increasing the number of business class seats it'll sell.

0: 69, but still delayed. You're about a 34-minute travel time, Brenton, up to Bellevue. Auburn up to Brenton on 167. You've got about a half an hour travel time now, too. Had reports of a vehicle fire. Sumner on West Valley Highway. I believe the northbound side is blocked right now between 38th and 32nd Street. We've also got an accident reported in Auburn on West Valley Highway as you're approaching Highway 18. You see anything you want to share with us today safely? You're welcome. 206-421-1000. But conditions, again, going to be tricky for pretty much everywhere. Puyallup's got a crash southbound 167 at 67th Avenue. Left lane blocked there. We did have a closure on River Road southbound at Puyallup for an accident investigation earlier between 4th and 9th Street. I think you're open here. North Sounder southbound I-5. Average to Seattle's an hour. Westbound Highway 2 getting out of Lake Stevens by way of State Route 204 or Highway 2 and onto that trestle. You're already like 25, 26 minutes. In the Northwest News Radio Traffic Center, I'm Libby Kay.
1: Showers with a chance of a thunderstorm this afternoon. Highs in the mid to upper 60s, mid 50s overnight, and then partly sunny and dry tomorrow with upper 60s. At the moment, we have 54 and rain in Seattle.
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3: Good morning to you on this Thursday. It is the 3rd of September, a rainy commute. We're going to keep you up to date with all kinds of information every 10 minutes on the fours this hour. But first, let's get right to our top story. Seattle Mayor Katie Wilson heard from a lot of people last night about the problems of crime and violence in North Seattle and how it even stops some people from doing routine tasks.
4: The local business is near then the drug market. Don't take out their garbage at night.
3: Mayor Wilson told the crowd of more than 100, simply arresting people does not solve problems.
5: Because if we're arresting people and then taking them to the jail, like, what happens then, right? Because the fact is that often they're right back out on the street in a couple of days. We don't have a meaningful pathway there where we can try to get people into a better situation.
3: Mayor told the crowd she wants to bring back bike patrols in the area, and she pledged to have more officers on the Seattle police force by next year.
1: Seattle Public Schools is operating on a tentative labor agreement. At the same time, district leaders are warning of ongoing financial problems. Michelle Esteban with GOMO News has more.
6: Bottom line, the district made the budget work for this year, cost-cutting and leaning into its savings. But the superintendent insists the district can't keep spending more than it takes in.
7: The big issue is that we just spend more money than we're given, right? So we used to have about $175 million in the bank. And so if every year you're spending $20 or $30 million more than you get, that number dwindles. And the problem is right now, for next year, we're going to be at $27
6: million. Translation, the next budget fight could bring tougher choices, including possible school consolidations.
1: Superintendent Ben Schuldiner says the money they get from the state is not enough. His office says he intends to have a budget request to the governor and the legislature, encouraging them to fully fund basic education during the next session.
3: Our state's top elected officials joining the voices of concern over the Trump administration's moves to change the rules for mail-in voting, and they note a big jump in the number of ballots that were not counted just last month.
8: Senator Maria Cantwell joined Washington Secretary of State Steve Hobbs Wednesday to share the alarming impact that had.
9: And what does that mean? That could mean days in which your ballot is delayed. Another form of voter suppression.
8: Ballots postmarked too late jumped 32% compared to Washington's 2024 primary. 19 counties saw the rate more than double. It was four times higher in Mason and Stevens County. As President Trump pushes for more change to the USPS, Cantwell and Hobbs remind you, the best way to ensure your vote gets counted is to mail them very early or drop them in an official county drop box. Scott Carty, Northwest News Radio.
1: Seattle-based software company Qualtrics laying off 117 employees after acquiring a similar company. The Seattle Times reports the layoffs are the result of the company's $6.75 billion acquisition of Press Ganey Forsta, a company based in South Bend, Indiana. Qualtrics says it is restructuring based on where it could find duplicate roles. The separation date for those losing their jobs is October 18th.
3: It's quite the competition around our area for grabbing satellite engineers. Bloomberg reports Jeff Bezos' Blue Origin is developing a low-Earth orbit satellite network to offer broadband internet service, and over the past year, it's hired nearly 50 engineers away from Amazon Leo, the internet satellite firm that Bezos' largest and most famous company is developing. Amazon Leo hopes to begin selling its satellite internet service by the end of this year. TerraWave, the name of Blue Origin's effort, is still seeking government approval. Both TerraWave and Amazon Leo aim to compete with Elon Musk's Starlink services.
1: Microsoft co-founder Steve Ballmer won't

0: be watching any Clippers games in person for a while. The NBA team has been hit with a massive penalty for violating the league's salary cap rules. Ballmer now suspended for 1 year. The team fined $30 million, plus they are going to lose 5 first-round draft picks. 2 other Clippers executives have also been suspended.
1: Beyond the headlines, this is In-Depth Coverage on Northwest News Radio.
0: A musical now on stage in Seattle is ready to transport you to a very familiar wizarding world. However, this isn't quite the book or the movie you may remember.
2: You've read the Harry Potter books, you've seen the movies. Harry Potter and the Cursed Child takes you to this same world only several years into the future.
3: This is Harry Potter 20 years after the books end. So we get to see Hermione Granger, Harry Potter, and Ron Weasley, and Draco Malfoy all as parents.
2: Nadia Brown plays Rose, the daughter of Ron and Hermione.
4: I'm going to take someone's eye out. Besides, you're saying it wrong. It's Leviosa, not Leviosa.
2: Yep, that Hermione.
3: And she's a young witch who's going to Hogwarts for the very first time, and she takes after her mom, Hermione, a lot. She's very smart. She's very adept at magic.
2: Rachel Leslie plays Hermione all grown up.
5: And I think just, you know, where I am in my life, I'm a mentor, I'm a nurturer, so it's super easy. And I just kind of, I don't think about Hermione from the books, because she was Rose's age, my daughter's age in the story. I don't really think about that too much, because I just think about what a young girl like that, what kind of woman would she be now? How would she grow up? How would she's running this wizarding world that we're living in Harry Potter land, and she's the Minister for Magic. So she's basically like their president.
3: So that's what I'm embodying.
2: The pair have worked together before, and their bond is genuine.
5: Oh, we have so much fun together. Actually, Nadia and I worked together 8 years ago.
2: Harry Potter and the Cursed Child, now playing at the Paramount Theater through September 12th. It's a musical, kind of. No one is singing, but there's a ton of choreography, and as you might expect, there's magic.
3: When you're all the way in the balcony, you're going to see wonderful illusions that will surprise you.
4: Wingardium Leviosa.
3: I don't even know how they happen. I don't even know how it works. I think it's actually magic.
6: Derivato.
5: Brachium. Expelliarmus. Oohs and ahs. Gasps. Clapping. That's my favorite, right?
2: Harry Potter and the Cursed Child is truly a family affair.
5: People who grew up reading the Harry Potter stories, who are now parents, bringing their children. And they read the books to their children, they watch the movies to their children, with their children, and now they bring their children, and they're all, the whole family is dressed up in their Harry Potter house clothes, with their scarves, with their little robes. It's a beautiful thing to see.
2: And a beautiful way for Harry Potter fans to continue to follow their favorite characters from years ago.
4: You do it, honey, if you're so clever.
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7: This is a Bloomberg Money Minute. Shares of Tyson Foods plunging this morning as the U.S.'s largest meat packer, again, cutting its outlook for the fiscal year. It's the latest signal that the beef industry's pains amid a shrinking U.S. cattle herd are far from over. A deal news this morning, NVIDIA agreeing to acquire the artificial intelligence startup Hugging Face. This transaction is valued at $13 billion. Broadcom delivered a fourth quarter forecast that missed expectations. It's a sign it's getting a slower payoff from the AI boom that some anticipated. Campbell's shares slumping after the soup and snack maker said sales shrank for a fourth straight quarter. They're cutting their dividend and also unveiled a cost savings plan. And Jeff Bezos's Blue Origin is developing its planned satellite network with the help of employees from another Bezos project, Amazon. Blue Origin has poached at least 47 veterans of the Amazon Leo satellite venture. I'm John Tucker, Bloomberg Radio.
0: And on Wall Street right now, we are in positive territory. The Dow up 0.5%. The S&P 500 just a little bit less than that. The Nasdaq currently trading higher 0.75%.
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2: Libby, keeping an eye on your commute this morning. We're certainly glad to have her on days like this. Libby, it is slow going.
6: It really is, Brian. Just got a lot of extra care travel time. We were well under speed. I do want to start in Seattle with an accident reported on the southbound I-5 entrance route from the West Seattle Bridge, partially blocking that up. So West Seattle Bridge travelers certainly want to keep out your mind for that. Also reports of a crash on the Montlake Bridge. I thought I saw a cruise dispatch northbound, but I have reports that it may be southbound with a right lane block. So out of the University District down towards State Route 520. Watch out for that, but keep me posted. Of course, if you can only safely do so, 206-421-1000. There is a stalled Jeep with a cruiser behind it, northbound 405 here, tucked off to the left side out of the travel lanes as you're getting up toward 169, Maple Valley Highway's entrance ramp. But from Renton to Bellevue, it's about 34 minutes. Auburn to Renton on 167, extra full, that's a half an hour. You may even find extra traffic on 167 from the Sumner to Auburn stretch. We've got West Valley Highway closed down in Sumner because of a vehicle fire between 38th and 32nd Street. Also have reports of a northbound Valley Highway crash up in Auburn at Highway 18 in the Northwest News Radio Traffic Center. I'm Libby Kay.
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0: Let's get a check of our weather from George Waldenberger.
8: Not as windy, but still a cool breeze today. Mid-60s, periods of rain, especially in the morning. Can't rule out lightning. Tomorrow and Saturday, back to 70. We have more sun breaking through the clouds. Still a stray shower. Sunday and Monday, also 70 degrees each. Mostly dry, just a slight chance of rain those days. In the Como Weather Center, I'm meteorologist George Waldenberger, Como 4 News.
0: We do have a lot of rain throughout the region. Everett, however, is dry with 54 degrees, cloudy skies. We have 55 degrees with rain in Bremerton, Olympia, Tacoma, and downtown Seattle.
2: Eric Heinz at the sports desk in for Zach this morning. Going to bring that home team back home with some momentum after that road trip, Eric.
9: That's right. More offense and good defense helps the Mariners take two of three games in Boston. In the series finale, they win 8-3 over the Red Sox. The M's had 25 runs and 37 hits over that series. Manager Dan Wilson says Randy Arozarena was a major catalyst and made key plays in the field as well.
10: Throwing that guy out in the first inning was huge. You know, puts sort of the momentum on your side. A nice catch later and a big hit as well. So putting it together on all facets, this was a really big series for him. He continues to swing in the bat and put up the ABs and drive in runs. Really good series for Randy.
9: The M's still trail the Astros by 5 games in the AL West. However, of the remaining 22 games, 17 are against the Athletics, Angels, and Rockies, who have the 3 worst records in Major League Baseball. Speaking of the A's, they're in town tonight for the first game of a 4-game set. First pitch is 6:40. The Cleveland Guardians will try to maintain their 1.5-game hold on the American League's last wild card when they host the Blue Jays. The Jays are tied with the Orioles and Rangers as Cleveland's closest pursuers. The O's entertain the Red Sox, and the Rangers welcome the Rays. Attorneys for the athletes, the NCAA, and Southeastern Conference are expected to appear before a judge today. It's a hearing concerning the status of his earlier temporary injunction preventing the NCAA from keeping recent former pros from returning to college teams. The 3 players who were cut by NFL teams in training camp were recruited back to Louisiana State University to play for head coach Lane Kiffin. At the sports desk, I'm Eric Heintz, Northwest News Radio.
2: It was a showdown between the Coyote and the Roadrunner, and this time the Coyote won. Details straight ahead when the Northwest Morning News continues.
11: 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We'll see you there.
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19: As
16: As kids go back to school, AAA Washington reminds you to zone in and slow down when driving in school zones. In recent studies, 71% of drivers were observed speeding through school zones, and 31% admitted to using their phone while driving through school zones. Please keep your eyes off your phone, pay attention to your speed, and focus on students, signage, and AAA school safety patrollers. If we all zone in and slow down, everyone can get to and from school safely.
18: 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Luke, what's up, buddy? How's baseball going? 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Maybe you can pick up some pointers before we take on Kennedy next week. Ashley A, Ashley D, Ashley P, is this for a group project again? 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Hey, Kristen! You got the ring light and the tripod this time. 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Honey, it's going to be another late one. We're going to need more snacks.
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7: 7:21 on our Thursday morning together, along with Denise Whitaker, I'm Brian Calvert. A major lane reduction for a new box culvert running into some issues. So the lane reduction on State Route 9 north of Cedar Willie has now been extended. DOT officials just moved the date for completion out 10 days to September 24th. If you're a driver in that area, you could expect delays from a temporary signal alternating traffic through that work zone to continue. Again, that's State Route 9 north of Cedar Willie.
0: Failing athletes at one Northwest school district will have to up their grades if they want to compete.
6: Student athletes all over the region are gearing up for sports this fall. But in the Ferndale School District, there are now stricter standards in the classroom that affect if they can compete. According to Cascadia Daily News, athletes who have unexcused absences won't be allowed to participate in practices or games scheduled for that day. In addition, if a student athlete misses more than three classes during a school day, they also won't be able to play. The changes come from administrators reviewing athletes' grades and attendance records last spring and discovering how many athletes were failing classes or skipping school, but still able to practice and compete. Marina Rockinger, Northwest News Radio.
7: Later today, traffic will be building on the roads. Airport security lines will grow as we all make one last summer getaway this weekend.
20: Between now and next Tuesday, the TSA expects to screen more than 17 million airline passengers, first sending them on their way to a Labor Day escape, and then bringing them back home. The top domestic destinations, according to AAA, Seattle, Orlando, Boston, Denver, and New York. The average domestic airfare is up 2% this year compared to last at $750 round trip.
7: ABC's Jim Ryan.
0: Pabst Blue Ribbon is now offering a $20,000 reward to whomever can help them find their stolen beer.
6: The company is still looking to recover more than 1,600 cases of Pabst Blue Ribbon and non-alcoholic Old Milwaukee beer. It was stolen from a warehouse in Montclair, California last month in two different incidents on the same day. First, about $45,000 worth of beer headed to Tucson, Arizona was picked up but never delivered. Then a so-called subcontracting company showed fake documents to pick up another $25,000 worth of beer. In all, about 40,000 pounds of beer is missing. The company is giving the thieves until September 9th to return it. I'm Tammy Trujillo.
7: It looked like the classic cartoon came to life. A roadrunner squared off with a coyote in California, but unlike the cartoons, this time the coyote won. A man conducting a bird survey in the San Fernando Valley photographed a coyote with a roadrunner in its mouth in the Chatsworth Nature Preserve. In real life, a coyote is actually capable of outrunning a roadrunner. Wildlife experts say a roadrunner that is left vulnerable can easily become prey for a coyote.
0: It is now 7:24.
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7: Get back to the traffic center. Here's Libby.
6: Thanks, Brian. I just want to quickly start and say southbound I-5, shoreline to Seattle. You're at the 45-minute mark. Obviously, we're heading out earlier these days. School back, so an earlier build and no express lanes. But there is also a crash southbound side at Montlake Boulevard on the Montlake Bridge there. It's the right lane that's blocked. So as you're coming through the University District, you're trying to get through it, I should say. We've got some heavy tie-ups. It looks like coming back toward 45th Street. So trying to work around maybe some of these delays and get a little creative, anticipate some more time. tie-ups down in toward the University District. Don't think it's impacting travelers coming north. So stay around 520. You're okay right now exiting at Mon Lake Boulevard. But I understand. And reports of an accident eastbound side the West Seattle Bridge at I-5. I don't see any lanes blocked here. You seem to be okay through there. Not so jammed. 405 jammed northbound. Rented up to Bellevue about 35 minutes. There is a stalled Jeep here onto the left side as you're coming up toward SR-169. It's got a cruiser behind it. We've had troubles in Auburn, Sumner area this morning. We got a crash northbound side of Valley Highway at Highway 18, but Valley Highway shut down in Sumner both directions from an earlier vehicle fire between 38th and 32nd Streets. In the Northwest News Radio Traffic Center, I'm Libby Kay.
0: What weather you're seeing right now, sticking with us for the day, even with a chance of thunderstorm coming later today, only warming to the mid to upper 60s. Right now it's 55 in Seattle. Gloria Steinem, the most visible symbol and potent voice of the U.S. women's movement in the 60s and 70s and a fierce advocate for feminist causes for the rest of her life, died at age 92 with her trademark streaked straight hair parted down the middle and a large aviator glasses. Steinem, co-founder of Ms. Magazine, was hugely recognizable presence wherever she went.
2: South Korean police pushing for an indictment of music icon Bang Si-hook, chairperson of the agency behind K-pop supergroup BTS, over alleged investor fraud. Chairperson of HYBE over allegations that he misled investors by indicating HYBE had no immediate plans to go public, prompting them to sell their shares to a private equity fund.
3: I'm Scott Carty. Getting a good signal in the car is actually easy. Here's the secret. 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
25: Well, see, they picked that name on purpose. Tell your friends vote yes on Initiative 645. 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Paid for by Vote Yes, Repeal the Income Tax. 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
4: ABC News, I'm Sherry Preston. The jury in the Lindsay Clancy murder trial is back at it, trying to reach a verdict in Plymouth, Massachusetts. ABC's Aaron Katursky says the case of the mom who strangled her kids has sparked debate nationwide. However,
5: the only debate that counts involves the nine women and three men who have spent about 30 hours now deciding whether Clancy methodically and intentionally killed her three children or whether she cannot be culpable because of postpartum psychosis.
4: Women's rights leader Gloria Steinem has died. She passed away peacefully at her New York brownstone, which will now serve as a gathering place for community organizing and activism. Gloria Steinem was 92. Commerce Secretary Howard Lutnick is now saying in a social media post he misspoke yesterday in his comments during an interview, saying no American service members have died during the war with Iran. Actually, 18 service members have lost their lives. New Jersey is filing a petition with the U.S. Supreme Court asking it to shut down prediction market betting in the state. This is ABC News.
1: 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Here's Brian Calvert and Denise Whitaker with a quick review of our top stories.
2: Seattle's mayor heard from a lot of people last night about the problems of crime and violence in North Seattle. Katie Wilson said that simply arresting people doesn't solve the problem if the courts and jails can't handle the extra bodies. She also pledged to have more officers on the Seattle police force by next year.
0: There may be a tentative contract agreement with teachers, but Seattle Public Schools' money woes are far from over. Superintendent Ben Schuldiner says the money they get from the state is not enough. He intends to ask the governor and the legislature to fully fund basic education.
2: U.S. Postal Service's changes to when it posts Mark's mail led to a lot more ballots in Washington not being counted in last month's primary. Secretary of State Steve Hobbs says the number of ballots arriving well after Election Day increased by nearly one-third compared to 2024.
0: It's a good time to be a satellite engineer in the Puget Sound region. Bloomberg reports Jeff Bezos' Blue Origin developing a low-Earth orbit satellite network to offer broadband internet service. And over the past year, they've hired nearly 50 engineers away from Amazon Leo, the internet satellite firm that Bezos' largest and most famous company is developing.
2: 7:33 at Northwest News Radio. Now on to stories you haven't heard yet this hour, like this one. The state Supreme Court has agreed to hear arguments over a method that some lawmakers have used to withhold some documents from public view. Here's Northwest News Radio's Rich Johnson.
8: It's called legislative privilege, a concept to justify heavily redacting or withholding documents. The idea was challenged in two lawsuits in 2023. Now the high courts agreed to review one of them, filed by open government advocate Jamie Nixon. He told the Times the case centers on the absurd idea that elected officials are accountable to the public while simultaneously insisting the public has no right to see how they're doing the public's business. State lawmakers have maintained the privilege exemption is rooted in the state constitution and it's necessary to shield the deliberations on bills as they're being written. Richard Johnson, Northwest News Radio.
0: Discipline and restraint is how Whatcom County officials describe their new budget for the next 2 years. Like most other counties in the state, Whatcom is facing the double strain of rising costs and stagnant tax revenue alongside the loss of federal aid sources. One way to increase revenue is to tap the county's banked capacity. That's the difference in tax money levied versus maximum legal levy. Officials say Whatcom County runs a very lean government, functioning with fewer staff members than they did 18 years ago, even though its population has grown by 20%. Executive County Septal Sidhu also says it's time to take a hard look at spending that falls outside the county's core responsibilities.
2: More local stories coming up in just a moment, but first it's 7:34.
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2: Let's get you up to date on the commute this morning. Here's Libby.
9: Just long travel times. Northbound side of I-5, just checked Lacey to DuPont. It was improving earlier. Now I'm looking at about 25 minutes. It does look like you're extra full trying to get over the Nisqually Bridge. We may have something here that I can't see just yet. If you're able to safely reach out somebody in the vehicle, it's always welcome. 206-421-1000. We've been struggling eastbound, say, Route 512 all morning with the late travel time. Still looking at about a half an hour from Lakewood to Sumner. Heavy as still is, you're getting up and around the South Hill Mall curve. It seems to catch up as you get
10: get up toward Pioneer, but I don't have anything out of the ordinary other than wetter roadways this morning, keeping you much slower. We did a vehicle fire in the Sumner area. It's been closing Valley Highway both directions between 38th and 32nd Street. Had a crash northbound side of Valley Highway in Auburn as you're approaching Highway 18. Valley Freeway between Sumner and Auburn. Okay, Auburn to Renton, though, a half an hour. And Renton to Bellevue on 405 just hit the 40-minute travel time mark. Saving you five maybe if you can get on at sunset. We've had a stalled vehicle off to the left side this morning before SR-169, maybe part of this. In the Northwest News Radio Traffic Center, I'm Libby Kay.
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0: Showers and a chance of a thunderstorm are sticking with us for the day today. Highs only in the mid to upper 60s. We'll have the clouds overnight, lows in the mid 50s like we are right now tomorrow morning. And then for your Friday, partly sunny and dry conditions, upper 60s. We should keep the dry weather all the way through the weekend with partly sunny skies Saturday and upper 60s. The National Weather Service says we'll actually warm up to the low 70s on Sunday and then near 70 on Labor Day.
2: Well, it appears that all of the cities in Western Washington have at least one thing in common this hour, and that is the temperature. It's currently 55 degrees in Bremerton, Everett, Olympia, Tacoma, Bellevue, and downtown Seattle. It's 7:36 at Northwest News Radio. Along with Denise Whitaker, I'm Brian Calvert.
0: We first reported on a man sentenced for the death of a teenager in Renton yesterday afternoon. Now we have new information. Jeremy Harris from Como News was in the courtroom during that sentencing.
11: It was the final chapter of the tragic story for the family of 17-year-old Hazrat Ali Rouhani.
12: I and my family have forgotten how to laugh, how to smile, how to have fun, and live a life like everyone else around us.
11: Rouhani was killed as he and two of his friends walked into this Big Five store in Renton. Body cameras captured the chaos and confusion at the time of the shooting. Police quickly detained Aaron Myers, who said he had confronted the teens because he saw them holding guns and walking toward the store. It was later learned they were trying to return airsoft guns to the sporting goods store. Myers approaches the teens with his gun. They comply. Then he shoots Rouhani in the back.
0: Myers was sentenced to 25 years in prison.
2: An 18-year-old man from Kent faces charges of manslaughter and arson in connection with the death of a man in the Chelan Hills fire. Douglas County Sheriff's detectives traveled to Kent to arrest that man yesterday. The coroner only just identified the person who died in the fire back in July. Investigators say 69-year-old Robert Lister was found inside his burned car. The man arrested yesterday also faces six counts of assault in connection with the Chelan Hills fire.
0: Double duty this time yesterday for firefighters in Kent. Northwest News Radio's Aaron Wright has more.
13: Crews in Kent worked a two-alarm warehouse fire on Wednesday as a second fire broke out at Studio 6 Suites on 83rd Avenue South. Puget Sound Regional Fire says the building's sprinkler system activated and slowed the flames before firefighters arrived to put it out. Como News reports Kent police officers already on scene rushed in to help evacuate residents. Medics evaluated eight people for possible fire-related injuries, and one person was taken to the hospital. No firefighters were hurt. Officials say the fire was sparked by a malfunctioning lithium-ion battery charger. Aaron Wright, Northwest News Radio.
0: A Seattle-founded fast-casual salad chain poised for expansion. Evergreens has 14 stores in Washington and Oregon. But now it's launching its first franchising program. The Puget Sound Business Journal reports the company will take a conservative approach to growth and work closely with its first franchise holders. The company says it's already received dozens of inquiries from potential franchisees and expects its first franchise location to open within a year. The Evergreen State earned its nickname for lush green forests. As Northwest News Radio's Marina Rockinger explains, this time of year turns some of those forests from green into gold and beyond.
14: You could call it larch madness. It's the time of year when those tall deciduous conifers, known as larch trees, turn from green to gold, then bright burnt orange, and even something close to pink. But it's for a relatively short window of time. September and October are when you can witness these stunning changes. And after that, the trees drop their needles for winter. According to Washington State Parks, larches are mostly found in central Washington, and you can find plenty of hikes to go witness this unique fall color extravaganza. Marina Rockinger, Northwest News Radio.
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0: A pressing question, when will there be elections in Venezuela? The president actually asked that question this week. ABC News national correspondent Stephen Portnoy joined us earlier today. Stephen, that country's leader was removed back in January. What do we know about the non-rush to let Venezuelans vote for a new leader?
7: Well, the president said yesterday that Venezuela is not ready yet for an open democratic process, that they've just been pulled out of a dictatorship. It was about 8+ months ago that the president oversaw the ouster of Nicolas Maduro. And it was just less than a week ago that the president announced a new landmark agreement signed yesterday in Caracas by his energy secretary with the government of Venezuela that would have the United States taking majority output and control of a new joint venture set up to extract ultimately more than 1 million barrels a day of oil from Venezuela in a long-term play that could remake global oil markets and have a significant impact on energy prices here in the United States. Not anytime soon, although the administration's talking about the idea of maybe seeing some benefits in just a matter of months. But it's really interesting because, you know, if you look at the long history of Venezuela's government, of its oil industry, it is a fraught and complicated situation. And the idea of the president sort of yesterday, at least for the short term, shrugging off the need for a return to democracy, it's hard to separate the two things. The idea of democratic leadership and an open election from the new business interests that the United States government has in Venezuela.
15: Yeah, I wanted to drill down into that, no pun intended, but the whole idea of wanting this open democratic society, and yet we heard yesterday Chevron's plans to go in there, and this is very difficult crude to mine in the first place and to process. It sounds like the U.S. is going to have a continuing hand and a continuing role in Venezuela well into the future.
7: And why wouldn't it now, with the president announcing this agreement that would have the United States government owning 30% of this joint venture, which is run by a man named Alejandro Betancourt, the company to be called North American Blue Energy Partners. Betancourt has denied allegations that he's a money launderer. The Swiss have investigated him and made demands upon the United States government that he be taken into custody. But instead, the Trump administration has not only ignored but rejected those requests and allowed Betancourt to enter the United States multiple times. He's reported to have been an intermediary between the State Department and the government of Delcy Rodriguez, the interim president, in the immediate aftermath of Nicolas Maduro's ouster by the U.S. military earlier this year. So the broader picture now becomes one of the United States very much having a hand in the Venezuelan oil sector and ultimately the government of the United States. If the president were to turn around and say, what's more important is that the people of Venezuela get to choose their future course and we should set elections right away, well, the story would obviously be different. But he didn't say that. In fact, he said Venezuela is not ready yet for democracy.
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16: This is a Bloomberg Money Minute. The latest snapshot of planned U.S. job cuts adds to evidence that companies remain reluctant to fire anybody. Layoff announcements fell in the first 8 months of 2026 to the lowest level in 4 years. This according to the outplacement firm Challenger Gray & Christmas. Now, investors waiting for tomorrow. That's when we get the monthly payroll report from the Labor Department. The biggest part of the U.S. economy, that's the services sector. It expanded in August by the most in 6 months. Just getting those figures this morning. It's seeing strong demand and a pickup in business activity. The Institute for Supply Management Services Index rose to 55.4. Anything above 50 is considered expansion. Petco shares are howling, ticker symbol WOLF. The pet supply company's earnings forecast for the third quarter beating estimates. And the global sports business poised to generate more than $3 trillion in revenue this year. That's up almost 7% versus last year. I'm John Tucker, Bloomberg Radio.
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7: Get you back to the traffic center this morning. 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
10: Thanks, Brian. Long, slow rides here this morning. Northbound I-5, Lacey to DuPont. 8.5 or so miles, like 25 minutes. Martin Way does not seem to be saving you any travel time. It seems to be once you get north of Nisqually Bridge, you'll start to catch back up. But we may have something here. I haven't been able to determine that yet, but definitely a very sluggish spot that's just now holding steady. If you're coming east on Highway 16, across the Narrows Bridge and over toward I-5, you might be looking about 20-minute travel time. You're definitely slower than usual everywhere this morning. Obviously, just not fun on wetter roadways and a lot of fuller roadways with school being back. Eastbound State Route 512, half an hour. Lakewood still to Sumner. The delays are around the South Hill Mall curve. I-5, just between Highway 18 and I-405, is the better part of a half an hour as you continue north in towards Seattle. You're looking at about 20 minutes from 405 to try to get beyond I-90. I think your crash eastbound West Seattle Bridge at the ramp to southbound I-5 has been cleared out. I do know your southbound Montlake Bridge crash has been cleared out coming down towards State Route 520. That had some pretty tough delays, though, down through the University District. Looks like 405 northbound, 40 minutes, Renton up to Bellevue. You have reports of a crash still here before SR 169. Should be out of the travel lanes. In the Northwest News Radio Traffic Center, I'm Libby Kay.
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0: What's happening next in our weather world, George?
3: A few showers here and there, especially this morning. A cool breeze, but not as windy as yesterday, and we can't rule out lightning. This afternoon, mostly cloudy and 65. Tomorrow, the sun breaks through, but still a few residual showers here and there. 70 degrees. 70 on Saturday. Again, that chance for rain, mainly near the mountains. Sunday and Monday, a slight chance of rain, but mainly dry otherwise. More sun breaking through and near 70 degrees each day. In the Como Weather Center, I'm meteorologist George Waldenberger, Como 4 News.
0: We have the wet skies out there right now. It's 55 degrees in Bremerton with rain, just clouds in Everett at 55. It's also 55 in Tacoma, Bellevue, and Seattle.
7: Let's get to the sports desk this morning. Eric Heintz in for Zach on this Thursday. Well, look at that. The M's take 2 of 3 from the Red Sox.
6: That's right. Johnny Pineda had a 2-run single as part of the second of the Mariners' 2 4-run innings on the day as the M's beat the Red Sox 8-3. Manager Dan Wilson got a lot of punch from the bottom third.
17: The bottom part of the order, those bottom three guys really were impressive today. And not just getting hits, but putting up good ABs, you know, finding walks from time to time and really setting it up for the top. You know, that was a huge contribution from those guys down there today. And
6: Julio Rodriguez, Josh Naylor, Dominic Canzone, and Randy Arozarena added RBI. Cooper Criswell pitched the scoreless ninth inning to get the win. The M's had 25 runs and 37 hits over the three-game series, winning the final two. They're 5 games behind Houston in the AL West. Up next, Logan Gilbert with an 11-8 record and a 3.42 ERA takes the mound as the M's are back home tonight to open a 4-game series against the Athletics. And former Husky quarterback Michael Penix is in a battle to keep the starting job with the Atlanta Falcons. A decision between Penix and free agent acquisition Tua Tagovailoa has not yet been announced. Penix has been limited as he recovers from a torn ACL, while Tua has been inconsistent in the preseason. At the sports desk, I'm Eric Heintz, Northwest News Radio.
7: Allegations of sexual abuse bring a brand new name for a well-established park in the area. We'll have more for you when the Northwest Morning News continues.
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6: Cameras were installed and active during the World Cup, but were turned off when the matches ended.
18: It doesn't mean that you want people surveilled and people to be snatched up off the streets.
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2: Great to have you with us on this Thursday morning here at Northwest News Radio. Along with Denise Whitaker, I'm Brian Calvert.
0: The park formerly known as Cesar Chavez gets a new name. Seattle Parks and Recreation approved the name Parque Libertad. The process to find that name started earlier this year after allegations of sexual abuse came out against Chavez. The parkland is owned by King County but operated by Seattle, so the naming committee found Libertad, or freedom, to be a universal value symbolizing the pursuit of civil rights, equality, and opportunity for all.
2: Federal agents have removed a suspected Cuban intelligence operative who was living covertly in South Florida.
23: 61-year-old Fernando Valdez Perez was deported back to Havana after immigration officials proved he falsified documents to live in Kendall. Authorities state his true assignment was monitoring South Florida's Cuban exile community. Natalie Rodriguez, Miami.
0: An American institution for more than two centuries, changing with the times.
24: The Saturday Evening Post, best known for its iconic illustrations by Norman Rockwell, will stop publication of its print edition in the new year. Founded in 1821, the magazine's January issue will be its final print edition, and future issues will be online only. The publishers cited rising production costs, declining advertising revenue, and shifting reader habits. Archives of the Post, including those Rockwell images, will be preserved online. I'm Rory O'Neill.
2: The National Hurricane Center has upgraded Tropical Storm Marie to a Category 1 hurricane. Forecasters say Marie continues to move northwestward with winds about 80 miles per hour. No watches or warnings have been issued, but the agency says swells generated by Marie will send 6 to 7 foot waves at a strong rip current risk to San Diego's coast by Friday.
0: The crew of the aircraft carrier USS Abraham Lincoln streamed into a port town in Thailand. It's their first port of call after the ship's more than 260-day deployment to the Middle East. Concerns about crew mental health and food shortages arose last month, but the Navy downplayed those issues. The Lincoln is expected to leave Thailand this week and continue its journey back to the U.S.
2: Traffic in 60 seconds, but first...
0: I'm Denise Whitaker, curating a list of the biggest and best events in the Northwest, sponsored by Muckleshoot Casino Resort. We started a new month this week, so First Thursday Art Walks will be underway tonight in Pioneer Square, King Street Station, and Pike Place Market. Galleries in Fremont and the Central District host First Friday Art Walks tomorrow. You're likely to see costumed gamers entering the Seattle Convention Center this weekend for PAX West, giving them a chance to play new games and watch competitions. The thrill of watching boats transit the Chittenden Ballard Locks this weekend comes with free concerts. Saturday from the State Letter Carriers Band, Sunday from the Celtic and Irish group Third Harbor, and Monday it's Moondance playing Van Morrison. 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And it's time to do the Puyallup with the Washington State Fair kicking off more than 3 weeks of rides, rodeos, concerts, and more. That's my list. I'm Denise Whitaker on Northwest News Radio.
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2: Speaking of lists, Libby, you have a different kind of list, one with a whole bunch of backups on it.
10: No fun on this list for sure. Northbound side of I-405, 40-minute travel time, Renton to Bellevue. Maybe saving you about five getting on at sunset. There is, we've had a stalled vehicle off to the left side here as you're coming up toward SR-169. Tough spot, though. Eastbound side of Highway 18, I got about a half an hour travel time from Maple Valley climbing up Tiger Mountain. I do see at mile point 26, it's only the left lane getting through again with that ongoing utility road work there. I don't know if they have a lane blocked, though, before Maple Valley Highway that has been causing some additional slowdowns in recent recent days. 167, definitely heavier on the Sumner to Auburn stretch. We have had closure West Valley Highway between 38th and 32nd Street in Sumner from an earlier vehicle fire. There was a northbound crash in Auburn up at Highway 18. That's cleared out, but I think that's why you're extra packed up here on the Valley Freeway. Auburn to Renton on 167, also another half an hour, so not so great there either. North on I-5 between Lacey and DuPont, you're still struggling with about 25 minutes in the Northwest News Radio Traffic Center. I'm Libby Kay.
0: Our weather forecast from the National Weather Service, wet. It's wet now. It's going to stay that way all day today with the chance of a thunderstorm. Highs in the mid to upper 60s, so a little bit on the cool side. Cloudy skies overnight, mid 50s, which is about where we started this morning. And then for your Friday, partly sunny and dry, upper 60s. And you know what? That dry weather right now forecasted to last all the way through Labor Day. Temperatures in the upper 60s or the low 70s.
2: Wait a minute. You're telling me holiday weekend with sunshine all 3 days?
0: With Bumbershoot and Olympia Music Festival. Oh, and Blackberry Festival in Bremerton with all these things happening. Dry.
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13: 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Hey, Jaden, Braden, Zayden, come on in, you guys. Luke, what's up, buddy? How's baseball going? I've got the game streaming in the den. Maybe you can pick up some pointers before we take on Kennedy next week. Ashley A, Ashley D, Ashley P, is this for a group project again? Because last time it looked a lot like high-speed reality TV research. Hey, Kristen!
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10: Preston, another day of arguing over the charges for the 12 people who will decide the fate of Lindsey Clancy. The jury twice telling the judge now they cannot reach a unanimous decision. The judge telling them to keep trying. At the courthouse in Plymouth, Massachusetts, here's ABC's Aaron Katursky.
15: A deadlocked jury will deliberate for a sixth day whether Lindsey Clancy can be held criminally responsible for killing her three children or whether postpartum psychosis made her lose her grip on reality. The judge instructing jurors to keep going.
16: It's your duty to decide the case if you can do it conscientiously.
15: The nine women and three men have weighed the evidence for about 30 hours and have been stuck for 2 days. If the impasse is unbreakable, the case would head toward a mistrial.
10: Co-founder of Ms. Magazine and a voice for women worldwide, Gloria Steinem has died at the age of 92. She was a hugely recognizable presence wherever she went, and she went a lot of places, firmly believing that you have to be out among people to tell the story, not behind a computer screen.
17: Sometimes we must put our bodies where our beliefs are. Sometimes pressing send is not enough.
10: That was at the Women's March in Washington in 2017, a day after President Trump's first inauguration. The Trump administration cabinet member is trying to walk back recent comments he made about the Iran war. Here's ABC's Mary Bruce.
25: Commerce Secretary Howard Lutnick says the U.S. is ramping up economic pressure on the regime. But Lutnick also making headlines for saying this.
26: There haven't been American deaths. It's really just an economic choke out, which the administration is now executing more broadly. And I think it'll be very effective.
25: 18 U.S. service members have been killed.
10: Lutnick says he misspoke. Between now and Labor Day, the TSA expects to screen more than 17 million airline passengers for the holiday. You're listening to ABC News.
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10: The state of New Jersey is asking the Supreme Court to take up the issue of whether to regulate prediction markets like Kalshi. ABC's Devin Dwyer explains.
30: States for over a century have regulated gambling. Native American tribes argue the same thing, but these companies say they are different and that a certain aspect of a law passed after the financial crisis of 2008 should treat them more like financial markets and let the federal government regulate them.
10: The state of New Jersey does not agree. People living in several North Texas communities will spend the long holiday weekend assessing the damage from a wildfire that has been blazing for over a week. ABC's Jim Ryan has more from Dallas-Fort Worth.
31: In the 10 days since the so-called Ross wildfire started, more than 90,000 acres has burned. No one has been reported injured, but
32: from an agriculture standpoint, especially a livestock standpoint, it is devastating.
31: At least 100 head of cattle have died in the fire, and Curtis Preston of Texas A&M says
32: on the livestock that made it, we see a lot of respiratory issues.
31: The full effect of the Ross fire isn't likely to be known until months after the flames are out. Jim Ryan, ABC News in Dallas-Fort Worth.
10: Firefighters say the Ross fire was human-caused, but not deliberate. Looks like layoffs are on the way at Uber. The company says it will be cutting 10% of its workforce in a message to workers. Uber CEO says despite the business performing well, the company structure has become too complex. I'm Sherry Preston, ABC News.
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0: A number of people in North Seattle let the mayor know exactly what they think about their crime concerns.
2: Another reminder about why it will be important to vote early. Apparently, ballots from the last election weren't counted because of their postmark. We'll explain coming up, but it's 8:04.
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2: All of our attention now devoted to your ride to work and school this morning. It's a slow one, isn't it, Libby?
10: Lots of extra travel time required, Brian. Obviously, we've got winter conditions, but yeah, a lot more kids have been heading out to school, so a lot more folks hitting the roads.

0: Keeping, I believe, 167, a good bit heavier coming north up toward Highway 18. You get about 30, 34 minutes now from Auburn just to get up to Renton and I-405. 405 is 40 minutes. Renton to Bellevue with a crash on the left shoulder, I believe, still here by 169. Has been out of the travel lanes. I-5 northbound from Tequila to I-90 is a half an hour. That's a good 10 minutes longer. I believe the crash here by Albro Place to the left shoulder and out of your travel lanes. In the Northwest News Radio Traffic Center, I'm Luby Kay.
1: The National Weather Service is calling for showers today with a chance of a thunderstorm. Highs only in the mid to upper 60s. At the moment, we are still in the 50s, just 56 in downtown Seattle.
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3: Good morning. Great to have you with us on this Thursday morning. It is September 3rd, 2026, and among our top stories, residents of North Seattle continue to press city leaders for more help fighting crime and violence in those neighborhoods.
4: We're specifically asking for a dedicated unit to our police beat and a dedicated parking enforcement officer.
3: Greenwood resident Allison Blevins was among about 100 people at last night's regular North Precinct Citizens meeting.
1: Mayor Katie Wilson pledged to get more officers on the force and make good on a previous promise.
5: Also would love to get bike patrols back out there as well, and that's something that I think we can work on, especially as we're adding officers to our force.
1: Wilson, however, did blame the court system and jails for trying to handle all of the extra cases if those are brought forward.
3: Washington's Secretary of State Steve Hobbs and Senator Maria Cantwell joining forces to remind you to vote early this fall to make sure your vote actually gets through the U.S. mail on time. Here's Northwest News Radio's Scott Carty.
6: Hobbs urged voters to get ballots in early for the recent Washington primary due to the change in how mail gets postmarked. No longer happens same day at your local post office. Instead, it goes to a regional hub.
7: Why are we disenfranchising Americans when we've had one of the best systems in the United States?
6: Cantwell says it's part of an effort to restrict mail-in voting by the Trump administration. Wednesday, Cantwell and Hobbs said ballots that were postmarked too late more than doubled in 19 counties compared to 2024. It was an increase of four times higher in Mason and Stevens County. Statewide, there was a 32% spike. Scott Carty, Northwest News Radio.
1: Seattle is getting hit with another round of tech layoffs this time. Seattle-based software company Qualtrics is laying off 117 people. According to the Seattle Times, it comes after the company's $6.75 billion acquisition of Prescani Fosta, a company based in South Bend, Indiana. Qualtrics says it's reducing its headcount based on duplicated roles. Their separation date from the company will be October 18th.
3: Blue Origin, the spacecraft company owned by Jeff Bezos, has been developing a satellite network to compete with Elon Musk's Starlink and the LEO satellite system being built by Amazon. The effort being aided by nearly 50 satellite engineers that Blue Origin has hired away from Amazon LEO. Bloomberg reports among those who made the jump this year from Amazon LEO to Blue Origin are engineers with expertise in satellite testing, networking, and avionics. Tech workers around the sound have a history of jumping between companies owned by Bezos. He stepped down as Amazon CEO 5 years ago, but he's still chairman of the board and its largest individual shareholder.
1: Steve Ballmer's usual seat at Los Angeles Clippers games will be empty for a bit. The Microsoft co-founder has been suspended by the NBA for 1 year. The team fined $30 million for violating the league's salary cap rules. Two other Clipper executives suspended. The team's also going to lose five future first-round draft picks.
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1: The unofficial end of summer travel season comes with the Labor Day holiday weekend, and it's always a big getaway for a lot of families.
3: ABC's Jim Ryan joined us earlier today. Jim, what are the travel volume predictions for the freeways as well as the skies this year?
8: Heavy, very heavy. As heavy as last year? Maybe. That's despite the fact, Brian, that gasoline is more expensive than it's ever been on Labor Day. Gas Buddy puts the price at about $4.02 a gallon. According to AAA, it's more like $4.14 a gallon. The two offer different methods of finding their gas prices. But suffice it to say, Brian, it's going to be very expensive to go anywhere. Airfares also are up about 2% on average for domestic travel. And for the most popular destinations, Seattle is at the top of the list, by the way. The price is considerably higher, about 20% above last year at $790 airfare round trip.
3: Any idea on numbers? I mean, usually we talk about record-setting travel weekends. Yep. Is this going to be anywhere close?
8: It'll be close. Will it hit a record? Maybe, maybe not.

0: Right, even it doesn't, it's probably because gasoline prices are so high right now. TSA will screen 17 million people through its checkpoints between now and next Tuesday. First, sending them on their destinations and then bringing them back home. And in terms of airline flights, 280,000 starting today. And so, yeah, it's going to be very busy. And the roads, of course, will be crowded as well. 40, 45 million people hitting the roads for Labor Day, this final hurrah of the summer season.
1: ABC's Jim Ryan joining us this morning. It's funny that you mentioned starting today because a 3-day weekend isn't long enough. It's funny to watch all the cars pile up even on Thursday afternoon to take advantage of the holiday weekend, isn't it?
0: Yeah, Thursday afternoon, nothing. AAA says that if you want to beat the traffic, leave before 1 o'clock today. So get on the road this morning if you can. And you're right. A lot of people make this a 4, sometimes a 5-day weekend. So they'll head out today, take the laptop with them, do a little work on the road, and then come back on Monday night or Tuesday. So yeah, this is a long one. And people do like to take advantage of it just as one last chance to get away for the summer.
1: Before we let you go, what are the popular destinations? Where's everybody going this year?
0: Well, certainly Seattle. And Seattle has topped the list the last couple of years at Labor Day. So, yeah, you're looking at Seattle and then Orlando, Boston, Denver, New York City in that order. You want to go internationally? Vancouver is at the top of the list. I think people are looking for cooler weather and, you know, avoid the chance of severe thunderstorms that we may have on the East Coast over the weekend, Brian.
1: It also makes me wonder, you know, Vancouver and Seattle were pretty much in the spotlight over the summer with World Cup play. I wonder if that's actually paying off and people are saying, hey, I want to go see that pretty Northwest area.
0: Well, I bet your local Chamber of Commerce is hoping so. I mean, that's the big benefit of hosting a game like that or hosting the Olympics or a big national convention of some kind. It exposes that community to a broader audience. And yeah, it could be that people are saying, you know what? I liked going up the Space Needle. I liked looking out at Puget Sound. Let's go back.
1: I think I'm just going to stay home this weekend.
0: I'm going to stay home and try to avoid heat stroke. That's my plan for the.
1: That's right.
0: Weekend.
1: You have some hot weather for your area this weekend, don't you?
0: Miserably hot. Yeah, it's going to be up around 100, but it'll feel much hotter than that with the humidity coming in.
1: ABC's Jim Ryan checking in from Dallas, Texas, here on Northwest News Radio.
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3: This is a Bloomberg Money Minute. This could be good news ahead of tomorrow's August jobs report. First-time jobless claims last week up by just 2,000, still near historic lows, and planned corporate layoffs in the first 8 months of this year, the lowest in 4 years. That's according to the outplacement firm Challenger Gray & Christmas. That adds the signs that employers are in a low-hire, low-fire environment, reluctant to let anyone go. Despite more unrest overnight in Iran and around the Middle East, stocks are higher today. That's after a top Federal Reserve official said he'd be willing to keep interest rates unchanged at the central bank's next meeting. That is, if inflation remains in check. So right now you have the Dow and the Nasdaq each up about 0.75%, the S&P up about 0.5%, but oil is higher too. It's at $94 a barrel. And NVIDIA, the most valuable company in the world, acquiring Hugging Face. That's a platform allowing users to use different AI models. The price tag about $13 billion. 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
1: Get you back over to the traffic desk. Here's Libby.
5: I still have reports, Brian, of a stalled vehicle in the left lane on the eastbound side of the West Seattle Bridge mid-span. Not for lack of trying. I just haven't been able to see that. I even checked your travel time eastbound West Seattle Bridge between Del Ridge Way and I-5. That 2 or so miles is like 6 minutes. So definitely full enough, but not convinced that we have a left lane blocked here. Keep me posted only if you can safely, please. 206-421-1000. Southbound side of I-5, shoreline to Seattle. Better part of 50 minutes. You are sluggish as you're getting down toward 175th Street, but jammed closer toward 145th. Southbound side of the University District as you're coming down toward Montlake Boulevard onto Montlake Boulevard. That's still pretty full. We had an earlier southbound Montlake Bridge crash in the right lane gone, but obviously not the delay. 405 is still a struggle, especially northbound Renton up to Bellevue. Over 40 minutes, we had an earlier crash before SR 169. Still should be out of these travel lanes. Eastbound side of Highway 18, climbing up out of Maple Valley. You're looking at about a 30-minute travel time from Maple Valley to get up to I-90. Got two slow spots. Sears. You're approaching Issaquah Hobart Road. I think it might be the left lane that's closed, and then it's the left lane that gets through as you get up toward mile point 2426-ish. In the Northwest News Radio Traffic Center, I'm Libby Kay.
1: Thank you, Libby. 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
4: What's coming next in our weather world, George?
6: Happy Thursday. It's still unsettled, although not quite as windy as yesterday. Be ready for showers. Even an isolated thunderstorm possible. Mid-60s today, mostly cloudy. For tomorrow and Saturday, a few additional showers are possible. However, we're drier, more sun. Back to 70 degrees each day through Labor Day. Sunday and Monday, still that outside chance of rain, but mainly dry weather otherwise. In the Como Weather Center, I'm meteorologist George Waldenberger, Como 4 News.
4: A few of you are shedding some of those showers at this hour. Bremerton now just mostly cloudy and 56 degrees. It's still raining in Tacoma, where it's also 56 degrees. We also have 56 in Seattle and Bellevue, but here we just have cloudy skies.
1: Over to the sports desk on this Thursday morning. Eric Heintz in for Zach this morning. What a difference a couple of days can make, Eric.
7: That's right, Brian. After a disheartening loss to the Red Sox in the first game of their series in Boston, the M's take the next two and two of three as they head home. The Mariners had 2 4-run innings as they beat the Red Sox yesterday 8-3. Manager Dan Wilson had more than just hitting this time. He got good pitching from Bryce Miller and the bullpen.
8: You know, Bryce, I thought, was extremely good today. You know, we talked about using his fastball, which he did, and used his secondaries, you know, pretty well. A good outing from him, and then the bullpen, you know, stepped up and did what they do, really held it there.
7: They still trail the Astros by 5 games in the AL West. Back home tonight, they host the A's for 4 games. First pitch is at 6:40. An investigation of former NFL reporter Deanna Rossini's relationship with New England Patriots head coach Mike Vrabel is over. Results of the internal investigation by The Athletic were released today. It found Rossini violated newsroom standards, but did not show bias toward Vrabel or his teams. More than 1,100 stories, videos, and podcast episodes were examined, but Rossini herself was not interviewed during the 5-month probe. Mike Vrabel and the Patriots will be in town next week to play the Seahawks in the 2026 NFL season opener. At the sports desk, Eric Heintz, Northwest News Radio.
1: Seattle Public Schools opened on time yesterday, but their superintendent shares a gloomy financial outlook. We'll have details when the Northwest Morning News continues.
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14: Well, see, they picked that name on purpose. 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
1: It is a Thursday morning, the third day of September. Thank you so much for joining us here on Northwest News Radio. Along with my friend Denise Whitaker, I'm Brian Calvert.
4: If you plan to travel State Route 9 north of Cedar Willie, then you'll want to know that the lane reduction there is taking longer than planned to complete. Washington State Transportation officials say the one-lane bypass now extended 10 days because of unforeseen construction issues. The new expected end date now, Thursday morning, September 24th. Crews are installing an 18-foot box culvert beneath the highway to improve fish passage. A temporary signal is alternating traffic through the work zone, so drivers should expect delays and remember to give emergency vehicles room to get by.
1: Even though Seattle Public Schools made the budget work for this year, Superintendent Ben Schuldiner says the district can't keep spending more than what it takes in. It comes after the district and his teachers union reached a tentative contract agreement avoiding a strike. We get more from Michelle Esteban of Como News.
17: The next budget fight could bring tougher choices, including possible school consolidations. A threat Sacagawea families faced head-on in 2024. It was one of 21 SPS schools initially considered for consolidation. That list dwindled down to four schools, including Sacagawea. But parents pushed back, and the school board eventually withdrew its closure recommendations. With future costs outpacing revenue, the superintendent said nothing is off the table unless the state provides more help or lawmakers lift the local school levy cap.
18: There are people in Seattle that want to give us their tax dollars, but because there's this levy cap, we're not able to do that.
1: Schuldiner's office tells Como News he intends to have a budget request to the governor and the legislature, encouraging them to fully fund basic education in the next session.
4: Missed classes and failing grades will now keep some athletes from competing.
19: Fall sports are getting underway across the region, but Ferndale School District student athletes are facing new requirements before they can take part. According to Cascadia Daily News, students with unexcused absences will be benched from that day's practices and games. Athletes who miss more than three classes in a school day will also be ineligible to compete. The district introduced the stricter rules after reviewing grades and attendance last spring and finding students who were missing school or struggling academically while still participating in sports. Marina Rockinger, Northwest News Radio.
1: And a paradise for Star Wars fans will soon be open.
20: The George Lucas Museum of Narrative Art in LA is 300,000 square feet. It's shaped like a spaceship, and it opens with an exhibit of the Star Wars story. In addition to memorabilia from the franchise, there are giant theaters and a large collection of Lucas's artwork.
1: ABC's Hannah Batah.
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1: Check in with Libby in the traffic center.
21: Going slowly this morning, as you can imagine, southbound side of I-5, Everett down to Seattle, about an hour and 15 minutes. You're okay from Everett down to Linwood. Linwood's all right, too. You just get jammed as you get south of 175th Street. 55 minutes here, shoreline to Seattle, estimate travel time. We're obviously no better. Southbound 405, Linwood to Bellevue is hitting about the 50-minute travel time, half an hour, that just still between I-5 and State Route 522. Heading west on State Route 522, Adam Monroe, you're not going to get too jammed up until get closer toward SR9, but you're looking at about a half an hour from Monroe down to Woodinville. 405 northbound Renton to Bellevue, that's been heavy all morning. We had a stall by SR169. It's been out of the travel lanes, but still over 40-minute travel time there. I-5 definitely jammed up in the Central Sound, 272nd closer toward the SeaTac area. It's just under a half an hour between Federal Way and SeaTac, and you got just under a half an hour now from 405 up toward I-90. We had an earlier accident by Albro Place. That's been cleared out. Stall also cleared on the eastbound side of the West Seattle Bridge at the I-5 ramp. In the Northwest News Radio Traffic Center, I'm Libby Kay.
4: The National Weather Service says showers with a chance of thunderstorms this afternoon. Highs only in the mid to upper 60s. We'll be back down around mid 50s tomorrow morning, which is where we're still sitting right now. We have cloudy skies and 56 in Seattle.
1: In our entertainment report, Miley Cyrus is dropping her last name. The pop star announced this week she has a new album coming out due September 18th, and she's rebranding. Move over Beyonce and Cher. She'll now be known as simply Miley. A 33-year-old made the big announcement earlier on her social media streams.
0: You know, I did a little of this, a couple of other game shows here and there, but nothing like this. Yeah. I mean, this, you know, I feel like I won the bonus round, you know, for announcers. Yeah. I really did.
4: Wheel of Fortune's longtime announcer Jim Thornton now suspended, however. A Sony spokesperson told KTLA Thornton will be recast while Sony investigates allegations. TMZ reports an alleged incident involving Thornton on board a commercial flight earlier this year is what caused it. A passenger complained to a flight attendant about him, and sources told the outlet the pilot called ahead for law enforcement.
1: Lady A's Charles Kelly giving us a look at his sobriety journey. He actually put a photo of himself up on Instagram. In the caption, he reflected on how his life has changed since he stopped drinking, saying, "My best filter is just not drinking." Top stories coming up as the Northwest Morning News continues. Stay with us.
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24: 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In recent studies, 71% of drivers were observed speeding through school zones, and 31% admitted to using their phone while driving through school zones. Please keep your eyes off your phone, pay attention to your speed, and focus on students, signage, and AAA school safety patrollers. If we all zone in and slow down, everyone can get to and from school safely.
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19: ABC News, I'm Sherry Preston. Day six of deliberations in the Lindsay Clancy trial. ABC's Aaron Katursky has been there covering it. Of the woman who admits she killed her children but says she was suffering from postpartum psychosis at the time.
11: I'll be curious to see, absent any word of a verdict or whether an indication that they're still hung, whether the jury asks for any evidence or any readbacks of testimony or if they need the judge to clarify the law, because they haven't done that at all this week.
19: Gloria Steinem, longtime feminist icon, activist, and political protester, has died at the age of 92. Her foundation says the New York brownstone where she lived and died will become a hub for community organizing and women's rights events. Iran targeting more Gulf allies in overnight attacks, firing drones at Kuwait and Bahrain after Wednesday's U.S. bombardment of Iran. In Minneapolis, still no motive for another mass shooting. Two people were killed. The gunman took his own life. This is ABC News.
6: When you need to know, Northwest News Radio. Here's Brian Calvert and Denise Whitaker with a quick review of our top stories.
1: Seattle Mayor Katie Wilson agrees with North Seattle residents that more needs to be done to stop crime and violence in their neighborhoods. Wilson heard from residents last night who say they're frustrated by the lack of a strong police presence there. Others shared how their lives are routinely disrupted by prostitution, drug dealing, and gunfire along Aurora Avenue North.
4: Secretary of State Steve Hobbs unveiled the hard numbers to back up his advice to vote early. Hobbs and Senator Maria Cantwell said August primary ballots postmarked too late to be counted more than doubled in 19 counties compared with 2024. The U.S. Postal Service changed its process, so mail delivered to a post office may not receive a postmark until days later.
1: The area's latest tech layoffs come from the software firm Qualtrics. It told the state that 117 employees will soon be laid off. The move comes after Qualtrics bought an Indiana company and will let people go when it finds duplicate roles.
4: Microsoft co-founder Steve Ballmer will not be watching his Los Angeles Clippers in person for some time. The NBA suspended Ballmer for 1 year, fined the team $30 million, and took away some of their first-round draft choices for violating the league's salary cap rules.
1: It's 8:32 at Northwest News Radio. Now stories you haven't heard yet this hour. The state Supreme Court has decided to hear a case whether the state lawmakers may withhold certain documents from public view. We get details from Northwest News Radio's Rich Johnson.
12: The court will take up one of two lawsuits seeking to stop lawmakers from redacting or withholding some documents under what's called legislative privilege. Some lawmakers say it's necessary to shield deliberations on bills as they're being written. An open government advocate whose challenge is heading to the court calls that notion absurd. Lawmakers have used the concept to redact documents dealing with, among other things, the Redistricting Commission's violation of open meeting laws, a legislative staff unionization bill, and the state's capital gains tax. Judges at two lower levels have sided with lawmakers. Rich Johnson, Northwest News Radio.
4: Here's a term that may be a bit unfamiliar to you in terms of local government's taxing power, banked capacity. It's the difference between the lawful minimum tax levy and the tax bill you get. Whatcom County may try to tap those potential funds in order to balance its new two-year budget. This plan, unveiled by Whatcom County Executive Satpal Sidhu, may also include some layoffs. The county was able to close the last budget gap in part by not filing open positions, but the new budget calls for an undetermined number of layoffs.
1: More local stories in just a moment, but first it's 8:34.
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1: Let's get you up to date on the ride to work and school this morning. Here's Libby.
0: Thanks, Brian. It does look like we've got the right lane blocked here. Westbound side of SR 16. Check that. I'm going to say it's the eastbound side of Highway 16 over toward Olympic Drive. I don't see you quite jammed up out of Gig Harbor back to Wallachia just yet, but some slowdowns on the approach here from Gig Harbor to Tacoma and I-5 is about 22 minutes. You have some slowdowns trying to get back to pass that crash scene. And then you're just a little heavier as you get in toward Tacoma, toward Center Street and approaching I-5. We've got a crash on the southbound spur ramp to I-5. Looks to me as though you're getting by on the right side there. A little slow, or there are fire crews responding. State Route 512 eastbound, not quite as jammed around the South Hill Mall curve. So looking pretty wet though through there. So definitely some spots where you need extra care. Although I'm looking at I-5 up and towards SeaTac, and it looks brighter and drier. So maybe some areas getting some relief at this point. But northbound I-5 north of 405 is still about a half an hour up toward I-90 with an earlier crash at Albro Place. I have reports of an accident on Airport Way northbound at I-5. Could be blocking things up too. In the Northwest News Radio Traffic Center, I'm Libby Kay.
4: Showers with a chance of a thunderstorm coming your way this afternoon. Highs in the mid to upper 60s. The National Weather Service says we're going to dip right back down to the mid 50s, which is where we were this morning. And then for your Friday, partly sunny, dry for Friday, and all the way through Labor Day at this point, with upper 60s Friday and Saturday, low 70s Sunday and on Labor Day.
13: Right now in Bremerton, it's 56 degrees, Everett 57, Olympia 56, Puyallup 54. In Bellevue, it's 56 degrees, and in downtown Seattle, we have clouds and 56 as well. 8:36 is the time at Northwest News Radio. We appreciate you joining us as your source for news and information on this Thursday morning. Along with Denise Whitaker, I'm Brian Calvert.
4: New details emerge from a sentencing of the man who fatally shot a teenager in Renton. In June 2024, 17-year-old Hazrat Ali Rouhani was shot by 53-year-old Aaron Myers while walking toward a Big Five sporting goods store with his friends. Jeremy Harris with Como News has more on what Myers says he thought they were going to commit.
14: A jury convicted him of murder. His attorney asked a judge for the lightest sentence possible.
15: He acted because he saw a gun, not because he saw the color of these young men's skin.
14: Myers wept as he read a poem to Rouhani.
16: I wish it was different. I wish it untrue. If my powers allowed, it'd be me and not you.
14: In the end, the judge sentenced him to 25 years in prison.
17: They were not wearing masks, hoods, hats, gloves. They were clearly walking towards the door of Big Five.
18: With this decision, they're making sure that no one else, children, are taken away from them for no reason, especially by some guy in a parking lot with a gun that thinks that he owns the parking lot.
4: Myers says post-traumatic stress from his time in the military and as a paramedic factored into his decision-making.
1: Firefighters in Kent had quite the day yesterday. They had two big blazes at the same time yesterday.
20: A second fire broke out in a Kent hotel Wednesday morning while crews were already battling a two-alarm warehouse fire nearby. Como News reports sprinklers slowed the flames at Studio 6 Suites and Kent police helped evacuate residents. Firefighters rescued a dog and treated eight people for possible fire-related injuries. One person went to the hospital. Officials blame a malfunctioning lithium-ion battery charger. Aaron Wright, Northwest News Radio.
4: Evergreens wants to sell more salads in the coming years and thinks it can do it with a new franchise program. The Puget Sound Business Journal says the Seattle-based fast casual chain hopes to spread its brand throughout the West, but with what the CEO calls an incredibly conservative approach. Evergreens right now has 14 company-owned stores in Washington and Oregon. It says several potential franchise owners have already come forward. The first franchised store could open within a year.
1: New England may be more famous for its fall foliage, but the Pacific Northwest has its own claim to fall fame. Here's Northwest News Radio's Marina Rockinger.
19: For those in the know, it's called the Larch March. Every September and October, forests of larch trees turn into brilliant golds, reds, oranges, and even pinks. Not only are these trees beautiful to look at, they are also unique to the Northwest, most specifically Central Washington. They are deciduous conifers that will drop their needles after this dramatic change, so you might want to lace up your hiking boots and make your Larch March plans now. The Washington State Parks website has plenty of ideas for you to enjoy this Larch Madness. Marina Rockinger, Northwest News Radio.
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4: A high-profile case out of Pennsylvania sparked the question about how rampant drug use actually is on America's college campuses.
1: ABC News crime and terrorism analyst and former FBI agent Brad Garrett joined us earlier this morning. Brad, this case in Pennsylvania involved a cocaine ring?
3: It did. According to the state AG in Pennsylvania, he claims that there were two basically ringleaders that were students that belonged to two different fraternities, and that the fraternities actually, or they packaged the cocaine, and then it was distributed on, I guess, on campus, maybe other places, but at least on campus. The AG's alleging that they made regular runs to New York and Philadelphia to pick up cocaine. So it sounded like it was quite the operation. You know, what's intriguing, Brian, though, is if you look at the dates, the AG is saying 2023 and 2024. Of course, now it's 2026. So I don't know. You know, my guess is there were informants. There were all sorts of things that maybe have gotten in the way as to why they're just now charging them.
1: ABC's Brad Garrett joining us this morning. I guess when I hear cocaine on college campus, I think back several years and didn't really equate that with a problem of 2026. Is it really as big as maybe this case would make it out to be? Or are there other issues on college campuses that maybe need more attention?
3: So in the recent studies I have read, and it's sort of consistent what I've sort of knew from the past, is that is cocaine on college campuses? I'm sure it is in some form or fashion. Is it considered a drug that's used by a lot of people on a particular campus? The answer is, generally speaking, no. In other words, I haven't found another case exactly like this one where you have active two fraternities on campus basically being drug dealers. And so if you look at the numbers, and, you know, those of us that are older can relate to this, you know, roughly half the kids in college have had alcohol with some regularity, sort of undefined. But the interesting number about alcohol is that one study in particular said that 30% of those who drink engage in binge drinking. Marijuana is still very popular. Roughly 40% of the kids in a typical campus use marijuana. And, of course, you know, it goes to do kids abuse prescription drugs? Yes. This is not scientific at all, but I've worked a couple of missing co-ed cases on campuses since I retired. And I was just struck, because of all the kids I interviewed, about how free-flowing different kind of drugs. Not heroin, not cocaine, but clearly marijuana. But a lot of, like, Adderall, things that are prescribed legal, well, legal if they were prescribed to you, that were being used with some regularity. So what does that mean? I don't know, but it's, you know, it's an experimental time in life, as we both know, and you're not going to be able to curb it, but you do need to address things like chronic drug use or alcohol use.
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5: This is a Bloomberg Money Minute. Tesla gearing up to reintroduce its long-delayed Cybercab, a driverless taxi with no foot pedals, no steering wheel, initially unveiled nearly 2 years ago at a Hollywood studio. But it's unclear if today's event at Tesla headquarters in Austin means the Cybercab is ready to be put on city streets or how many there will be. But shares of Tesla this hour are up almost 7%. Elsewhere on Wall Street, stocks are sharply higher thanks to a reassuring outlook from a top Federal Reserve official about leaving interest rates unchanged at its next meeting as long as inflation continues to ease up. Right now, the Dow up 1.25%, the Nasdaq 1.33% higher, the S&P is up 1%, but oil is higher too at around $92 a barrel. But not everything is higher. Among the big decliners today, shares of the AI chipmaker Broadcom, its latest earnings out late Wednesday, and its full-year forecast, underwhelming investors today. 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
1: Boy, Olivia, sure has taken a while to get from point A to point B today.
0: It sure has, Brian. We're all heading back to school, work at the same time under these really rough conditions. So you just got to go slowly, and then we all start to file in slowly. So that's where we're at still. Maybe some indications of travel times dropping a bit. We're under a half an hour, 167 Auburn to Renton now. Still hovering around the 40-minute mark, Renton to Bellevue on 405 northbound. Southbound 405, 50 minutes still from Linwood to Bellevue, and the better part of a half an hour still just between I-5 and trying to get beyond State Route 522, but you continue to fill in through Kirkland. I've seen some spots where well-traveled roadways are maybe drying out a little bit more. Definitely an improvement. Southbound side of I-5, though, still stacks up as you're coming down toward 145th Street. We'll go again still, though, from Shoreline to Seattle, and that's about 50 minutes. I had reports of a stall on the West Seattle Bridge eastbound mid-span. I don't see that. You got about 7 minute travel time, though, for that 2 miles between, we'll say, Del Ridgeway and I-5. We have a crash in Gig Harbor on the eastbound lanes of Highway 16 Olympic Drive here. It is still the left lane that's blocked right by that entrance ramp. Again, I don't see you so jammed up quite back to Wallachia. And the Northwest News Radio Traffic Center, I'm Libby Kay.
4: Let's get a check of our weather now from George Waldenberger.
7: Not as windy, but still a cool breeze today. Mid-60s, periods of rain, especially in the morning. Can't rule out lightning. Tomorrow and Saturday, back to 70. We have more sun breaking through the clouds. Still a stray shower. Sunday and Monday, also 70 degrees each. Mostly dry, just a slight chance of rain those days. In the Como Weather Center, I'm meteorologist George Waldenberger, Como 4 News.
4: We do still have some showers in the South Sound right now in Olympia, where it's 56, and in Tacoma, where it's also 56. But everyone else looks just cloudy. 56 degrees in Bremerton and Everett, 56 in Bellevue and Seattle.
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4: The Mariners back home with some momentum. Let's get right to the sports desk. And Eric Hines is in for Zach Wildfang.
8: That's right. More offense and good defense helps the Mariners take two of three games in Beantown. In the series finale, they win 8-3 over the Red Sox yesterday. The M's had 25 runs and 37 hits over that series. Manager Dan Wilson says Randy Arozarena was a major catalyst and made key plays in the field.
21: Throwing that guy out in the first inning was huge. You know, puts sort of the momentum on your side. A nice catch later and a big hit as well. So putting it together on all facets. This was a really big series for him. He continues to swing in the bat and put up the ABs and drive in runs. Really good series for Randy.
8: The M's still trail the Astros by 5 games in the AL West. However, of the remaining 22 games, 17 are against the Athletics, Angels, and Rockies, who have the three worst records in Major League Baseball. Speaking of the A's, they're in town tonight for the first game of a 4-game series. First pitch is 6:40. The Cleveland Guardians will try to maintain their 1.5-game hold on the American League's last wild card when they host the Blue Jays. The Jays are tied with the Orioles and Rangers as Cleveland's closest pursuers. The O's entertain the Red Sox, while the Rangers welcome the Rays. Attorneys for the athletes, the NCAA, and Southeastern Conference are expected to appear before a judge in Louisiana today. It's a hearing concerning the status of his earlier temporary injunction, preventing the NCAA from keeping recent former pros from returning to college teams. Three players who were cut by NFL teams in training camp were recruited back to LSU to play for head coach Lane Kiffin. At the sports desk, Eric Heintz, Northwest News Radio.
1: 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We'll tell you about the local businessmen making it possible for those folks when the Northwest Morning News continues.
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1: Good to have you with us on this Thursday morning, along with Denise Whitaker and Brian Calvert. Our local daily obsession of asking, is the mountain out today? Now being put, our 14,410-foot icon on the world stage, while also raising money to preserve it. The mountain, of course, we're referring to is Mount Rainier. The question is now answered all day, every day, on Rainier Watch, an online platform created by David Lindahl after he started tweeting his daily answer to that question, is the mountain out, back in 2013.
4: His platform now combines webcam images, crowdsourced sightings, and a shop to buy apparel and other items displaying the question and some cool mountain graphics. It's a recent answer that Lindahl provided to a user online that really pushed sales from his Rainier Watch shop to new heights, and it happened overnight. Great for the project, even better for our beloved mountain, since Lindahl donates part of the proceeds to the preservation of Mount Rainier National Park. So far, he's donated more than $20,000 since 2020.
1: The last two beluga whales rescued from a closed marine park in Canada have found a new home. 7-year-old Gimli and 8-year-old Yukon arrived at Chicago's Shedd Aquarium earlier this week.
11: They'll join 7 rescues who arrived here over the summer, doubling the beluga whale population at the Oceanarium to 17. And this comes after last week one of the Marineland belugas, Pikachu, died of dehydration. We're still waiting on an animal autopsy report to tell us whether pre-existing conditions are to blame. Meanwhile, we expect to hear more about the latest duo, the Shedd tells us, once the rescue has been safely completed.
1: That's News Nation's James Sears.
4: A potential breakthrough comes in the battle against lung cancer. ABC's Hannah Batah has more.
12: Researchers say a new drug called RazinQ that helps fight pancreatic cancer is also showing promise in patients with the most common form of lung cancer. It targets a certain mutation, and more than 30% of the patients in a small clinical trial saw their tumor shrink. Researchers say they need further testing in a larger trial to prove the benefits.
1: The cost of employer health benefits expected to jump by the highest percentage in more than 2 decades. The financial consulting firm Mercer estimates that annual employer health benefit costs will go up by more than 8% next year. Ongoing cost restraints and higher price tags on improved therapeutics are fueling the rising prices. Costs have been trending upwards since 2022.
4: There are some new attractions coming to Dollywood, country legend Dolly Parton's theme park in her hometown of Pigeon Forge, Tennessee.
22: Park officials say a new character will be added called the Dreammaker, inspired by Parton's Imagination Library. Also added a waterfall and stained glass windows to a chapel inside the park. The Dolly Parton Experience, a multi-building section that includes exhibits about her life and career, and kiosks for visitors to share their thoughts. I'm Donna Warder.
1: It's time to find out what's on the screen. I'm Zach Wildfang. Top Gear is coming back to television. The BBC confirmed the long-running car show will return after being off the air since 2022. The show was put on hold after former host Freddie Flintoff suffered serious facial and rib injuries in a crash while filming. The original Top Gear launched in 1977 and became one of the BBC's biggest international hits. Speaking of motorsports, Prime Video is developing a new documentary series following Formula One driver Lando Norris. It'll give fans a closer look at his life and career both on and off the track. The series is slated to be released next year. A biopic about Ozzy Osbourne is moving forward, with his son Jack Osbourne promising the movie will be a straightforward story for the fans rather than an artsy, esoteric film. Jack says the script is finished and the family's now looking for a director with the goal of telling Ozzy's story in a way that honors his life, career, and fans. That's what's on the screen on Northwest News Radio.
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1: All right, Libby, as we approach 9 o'clock, how are we doing?
0: Hey, not easing out too well here. South Sounders especially. We've got a crash northbound I-5. It's at Nisqually Road. Maybe just the left shoulder is blocked now, but wow, do we have some pretty tough travel times here. About 40 minutes estimate just between Lacey and DuPont. Now that it's at least out of the travel lane, that may drop down, but really your best next bet is to try to get to Nisqually Road by Old Pacific Highway. That could cut off about 20 minutes, but we'll keep our eyes on this one. Not easing too well there, South Sounders at all. Starting to improve eastbound side of Highway 16 as you are heading toward Olympic Drive. It looks like everything's to the left shoulder now that the tow truck is there trying to get this vehicle out of the way. So not a major delay for you there as you come over the Nisqually, or excuse me, the Tacoma Narrows Bridge. You seem to be okay. We do have a southbound Tacoma Spur crash at I-5. You're getting by there okay. Eastbound side of Highway 18 as you climb up Tiger Mountain, that's a really slow go. Half an hour, Maple Valley up to Snoqualmie. So as you're coming up toward Issaquah Hobart Road, you've got road work there in the left lane. And then up at Tiger Mountain, you've got road work in the right lane. In the Northwest News Radio Traffic Center, I'm Libby Kay.
4: Wet weather is expected to come back this afternoon with a chance of a thunderstorm. Highs in the mid to upper 60s, low 50s overnight, and then upper 60s again tomorrow. Right now, it is 56 with clouds and the sun peeking out a bit in Seattle.
1: We also have 56 in Bellevue, 53 in Kent, 54 in Puyallup. A little bit of rain in the capital city of Olympia, where it's 56 degrees. And out at the Bremerton Airport, the thermometer with a little bit of sun hitting it, 56 degrees. Another hour of the Northwest Morning News gets underway in moments with our top story. 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
26: People don't realize that glaucoma is one of the leading causes of blindness.
27: Because there are often no early symptoms, nearly half of those with glaucoma may not even know they have it until vision loss has occurred.
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26: I didn't think at all glaucoma was going to affect me because I didn't know of anyone that had glaucoma, no one in my family. When you have glaucoma, you can't get get back that sight that you lost. And so early detection and treatment is vitally, vitally important.
28: Don't miss life's most beautiful moments. 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
17: From ABC News, I'm Chuck Severson. Another day of jury deliberations in the Lindsey Clancy murder trial. ABC News Chief Investigative Correspondent Aaron Katursky at the courthouse in Plymouth, Massachusetts.
18: A deadlocked jury will deliberate for a sixth day whether Lindsey Clancy can be held criminally responsible for killing her three children or whether postpartum psychosis made her lose her grip on reality. The judge instructing jurors to keep going.
19: It's your duty to decide the case if you can do it conscientiously.
18: The nine women and three men have weighed the evidence for about 30 hours and have been stuck for 2 days. If the impasse is unbreakable, the case would head toward a mistrial.
17: Iran launching a new attack in Kuwait while a top administration official makes a false claim. ABC News Chief White House Correspondent Mary Bruce.
20: Commerce Secretary Howard Lutnick says the U.S. is ramping up economic pressure on the regime. But Lutnick also making headlines for saying this.
21: There haven't been American deaths. It's really just an economic choke out, which the administration is now executing more broadly, and I think it'll be very effective.
20: 18 U.S. service members have been killed.
17: Journalist, activist, feminist icon Gloria Steinem has died. She worked for decades to advance women's rights. And for her work, President Barack Obama awarded her the Presidential Medal of Freedom in 2013.
29: Because of her work across America and around the world, more women are afforded the respect and opportunities that they deserve.
17: Gloria Steinem was 92. Mass shooting. Investigators are on the scene of the downtown Minneapolis shooting that left three people dead, including the shooter, and several others injured yesterday. Attorneys for the private equity billionaire Leon Black filed a lawsuit today in federal court against the House Oversight Committee and Chairman James Comer in the Jeffrey Epstein investigation, Black refusing to testify. Nepal flood deaths are over 1,200 now, more than 4,200 missing. 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
17: People living in several North Texas communities will spend the long holiday weekend assessing the damage from a wildfire that's been blazing for over a week.
32: In the 10 days since the so-called Ross wildfire started, more than 90,000 acres has burned. No one has been reported injured, but
33: from an agriculture standpoint, especially a livestock standpoint, it is devastating.
32: At least 100 head of cattle have died in the fire, and Curtis Preston of Texas A&M says
33: on the livestock that made it, we see a lot of respiratory issues.
32: The full effect of the Ross fire isn't likely to be known until months after the flames are out. Jim Ryan, ABC News in Dallas-Fort Worth.
17: A potential breakthrough in the battle against lung cancer. ABC's Hannah Batah.
0: Researchers say a new drug called RazinQ that helps fight pancreatic cancer is also showing promise in patients with the most common form of lung cancer. It targets a certain mutation, and more than 30% of the patients in a small clinical trial saw their tumor shrink. Researchers say they need further testing in a larger trial to prove the benefits.
17: Lung cancer is the leading cause of cancer death worldwide, and it is the third most common cancer in the U.S. MapQuest is now the number one free app in Apple's App Store after refusing to change the name of Lake Ontario to Lake America amid President Trump's trade war with Canada. Apple Maps and Google Maps both made the switch to comply with Trump's executive order. Chuck Sievertson, ABC News.
8: 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The mayor gets an earful from people in North Seattle about crime.
1: New evidence about how post office changes affected our primary this past August. We'll have details for you in just a moment, but first, it's 9:04.
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1: Let's focus on that commute this morning, and more importantly, getting you to your destination, right, Libby?
2: That's right, Brian. And now the First Avenue South Bridge is up, so that's going to be another kind of patient spot required for folks on State Route 509, marginal way here, and maybe going to cause some additional traffic on I-5. It's certainly possible. Right now, I've got debris reported westbound State Route 520 on your off-ramp to Montlake Boulevard, maybe partially blocked. I'm having a hard time finding that, but I'm certainly looking for you right now. I don't have a big jam up for westbound State Route 520 travelers. I've seen some, maybe some sun breaks, but it's still overarchingly cloudy and a lot of wet roadways. Struggling in South Sounders, Lacey to DuPont on northbound I-5. The crash before the Nisqually Bridge is now just to the left shoulder, so at least out of the travel lanes. 35 minutes, though. It does seem like I-5 at this point going to be your fastest route because your travel time is kind of on the downtrend.

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1: We wish you a good morning on this Thursday. It is September 3rd, 2026. This is the Northwest Morning News. Great to have you with us. Among our top stories, Seattle Mayor Katie Wilson heard from a lot of people last night about the problems of crime and violence in North Seattle and how it even stops some people from doing their routine tasks.
2: The local business is near than the drug market. Don't take out their garbage at night.
1: Mayor Wilson told the crowd of more than 100, simply arresting people does not solve anything.
3: Because if we're arresting people and then taking them to the jail, like, what happens then, right? Because the fact is that often they're right back out on the street in a couple of days. You don't have a meaningful pathway there where we can try to get people into a better situation.
1: Mayor says she wants to bring back bike patrols in the area, and she pledged to have more officers on the Seattle police force by next year.
4: Amid a new tentative labor agreement with teachers and Seattle Public Schools, the district now warns of ongoing financial problems. Michelle Esteban with Como News has more.
5: Bottom line, the district made the budget work for this year, cost-cutting and leaning into its savings. But the superintendent insists the district can't keep spending more than it takes in.
6: The big issue is that we just spend more money than we're given, right? So we used to have about $175 million in the bank. And so if every year you're spending $20 or $30 million more than you get, that number dwindles. And the problem is right now, for next year, we're going to be at $27 million.
5: Translation, the next budget fight could bring tougher choices, including possible school consolidations.
4: Superintendent Ben Schuldner says the money they get from the state is not enough. He tells Como News that he intends to have a budget request into the governor and lawmakers for the next session.
1: Our state's top elected officials are among those concerned over the Trump administration's moves to change the rules for mail-in voting, and they note a big jump in the number of ballots that were not counted last month.
7: Senator Maria Cantwell joined Washington Secretary of State Steve Hobbs Wednesday to share the alarming impact that had.
8: And what does that mean? That could mean days in which your ballot is delayed. Another form of voter suppression.
7: Ballots postmarked too late jumped 32% compared to Washington's 2024 primary. 19 counties saw the rate more than double. It was four times higher in Mason and Stevens County. As President Trump pushes for more change to the USPS, Cantwell and Hobbs remind you, the best way to ensure your vote gets counted is to mail them very early or drop them in an official county drop box. Scott Carty, Northwest News Radio.
4: Seattle-based software company Qualtrics is laying off 117 employees after acquiring a similar company. The Seattle Times reports the layoffs are the result of the company's $6.75 billion acquisition of Press Ganey Forsta, a company based in South Bend, Indiana. Qualtrics says it is restructuring based on where it's finding duplicated roles. Separation date for those getting laid off, October 18th.
1: Quite a competition here in our area for satellite engineers. Bloomberg reports that Jeff Bezos' Blue Origin is developing a low Earth orbit satellite network to offer broadband internet service. Over the past year, it's hired 50 engineers away from Amazon Leo, the internet satellite firm that Bezos' largest and most famous company is developing. Amazon Leo hopes to begin selling its satellite internet service by the end of the year. TerraWave, the name of Blue Origin's effort, is still seeking government approval. Both TerraWave and Amazon Leo aim to compete with Starlink, which is owned by Elon Musk.
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4: A musical on stage in Seattle is ready to transport you to a very familiar wizarding world. This isn't quite the book or the movie you remember, however.
1: You've read the Harry Potter books, you've seen the movies. Harry Potter and the Cursed Child takes you to this same world only several years into the future.
9: This is Harry Potter 20 years after the books end. So we get to see Hermione Granger, Harry Potter, and Ron Weasley, and Draco Malfoy all as parents.
1: Nadia Brown plays Rose, the daughter of Ron and Hermione.
10: I'm going to take someone's eye out. Besides, you're saying it wrong. It's Leviosa, not Leviosa.
1: Yep, that Hermione.
9: And she's a young witch who's going to Hogwarts for the very first time, and she takes after her mom, Hermione, a lot. She's very smart. She's very adept at magic.
1: Rachel Leslie plays Hermione all grown up.
11: And I think just, you know, where I am in my life, I'm a mentor, I'm a nurturer, so it's super easy. And I just kind of, I don't think about Hermione from the books because she was Rose's age, my daughter's age in the story. I don't really think about that too much because I just think about what a young girl like that, what kind of woman would she be now? How would she grow up? How would, she's running this

0: wizarding world that we're living in, in Harry Potter land, as she's the Minister for Magic. So she's basically like their president.
1: So that's what I'm embodying.
2: The pair have worked together before, and their bond is genuine.
0: Oh, we have so much fun together. Actually, Nadia and I worked together 8 years ago.
2: Harry Potter and the Cursed Child, now playing at the Paramount Theater through September 12th. It's a musical, kind of. No one is singing, but there's a ton of choreography, and as you might expect, there's magic.
3: When you're all the way in the balcony, you're going to see wonderful illusions that will surprise you.
4: Wingardium Leviosa.
3: I don't even know how they happen. I don't even know how it works. I think it's actually magic.
5: Deriverto.
6: Brachium.
5: Expelliarmus.
0: Oozanaz. Gasps. Clapping. That's my favorite, right?
2: Harry Potter and the Cursed Child is truly a family affair.
0: People who grew up reading the Harry Potter stories, who are now parents, bringing their children and they read the books to their children, they watch the movies to their children, with their children, and now they bring their children, and they're all, the whole family is dressed up in their Harry Potter house clothes, with their scarves, with their little robes. It's a beautiful thing to see.
2: And a beautiful way for Harry Potter fans to continue to follow their favorite characters from years ago.
4: You do it, then, if you're so clever.
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8: 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With home prices and mortgage rates so high, it's not clear if this will help home sales, but new home listings. They rose more than 2% last week, according to Redfin. That means home buyers now have the most listings to choose from in about 4 years. The U.S. trade gap got a lot wider in July by the most in more than a year on a surge in imports of computers and tech equipment for the AI boom. Exports of U.S.-made goods, well, they declined. Now, despite more unrest in the Middle East, stocks are soaring today thanks to soothing words from a top Federal Reserve official about keeping interest rates right where they are at the Fed's meeting in just 2 weeks, as long as inflation continues to fall. And right now, the Dow, the Nasdaq, and the S&P all up more than 1%. Oil is a little higher, too. And it's not you. OpenAI, Anthropic, SpaceX AI, all experiencing outages today, according to user reports on Down Detector and from company status pages. Tom Busby, Bloomberg Radio.
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2: Libby, are you seeing any signs of relief?
9: Little by little, Brian, we're definitely getting where we need to be. Travel times are dropping. It's still a good 40 minutes southbound I-5 shoreline to Seattle. It looks like Greenwood may actually save you a couple minutes at this point. Aurora's not coming into play yet at all. I still have reports of some sort of obstruction on State Route 520 westbound ramp to Montlake Boulevard. Don't see any major delay for you there. You see something you want to share safely, you're welcome. 206-421-1000. I've seen some sun breaks in areas on the east side. But 405 Linwood down to Woodinville still looks a little cloudy. That's about 25 minutes, maybe a little brighter through Kirkland and Bellevue. 405 Renton up to Bellevue is still about 34 minutes. That's actually an improvement, and you're starting to ease even on 167. Highway 18, careful though, as you're getting out of Maple Valley toward Issaquah Hobart Road. You've got ongoing road work here that's been causing some tie ups. I think that's the right lane that's reportedly blocked here. I haven't been able to get my eyes on it, but I do know that the left lane is the only thing that's getting by as you continue to climb up Tiger Mountain. Northbound I-5 between Lacey and DuPont still a little sluggish. You got a crash before the Nisqually Bridge. It's onto the left shoulder. I think you just need to be patient in these delays. In the Northwest News Radio Traffic Center, I'm Libby Kay.
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1: Let's get a check of our weather now from George Waldenberger.
10: A few showers here and there, especially this morning. A cool breeze, but not as windy as yesterday, and we can't rule out lightning. This afternoon, mostly cloudy and 65. Tomorrow, the sun breaks through, but still a few residual showers here and there. 70 degrees. 70 on Saturday. Again, that chance for rain, mainly near the mountains. Sunday and Monday, a slight chance of rain, but mainly dry otherwise. More sun breaking through and near 70 degrees each day. In the Como Weather Center, I'm meteorologist George Waldenberger, Como 4 News.
1: We've gotten rid of the showers in one or two areas, but it's still raining in Bremerton, where it's 58 degrees, in Puyallup, where it's 55, and in Tacoma, where it's also 58 degrees. We currently have cloudy skies and 57 in Bellevue and downtown Seattle.
2: bring in the sports desk this morning. Zach is off. Eric Heintz is with us on this Thursday. Eric, the M's take 2 out of 3 in Beantown.
6: Yeah, that's right. It's a good way to end a road trip, isn't it? Johnny Pernada had a 2-run single as part of the second of the Mariners' 2 4-run innings as the M's beat the Red Sox at Fenway Park 8-3. Manager Dan Wilson got a lot of punch from the bottom third of his lineup.
11: The bottom part of the order, those bottom three guys really were impressive today, and not just getting hits, but putting up good ABs, you know, finding walks from time to time and really setting it up for the top. You know, that was a huge contribution from those guys down there today. And
6: Julio Rodriguez, Josh Naylor, Dominic Canzone, and Randy Arozarena added an RBI each. Cooper Criswell pitched a scoreless ninth inning to get the win. The M's had 25 runs and 37 hits over the three-game series, taking 2 of 3. They're still 5 games behind Houston in the AL West, however. Up next, Logan Gilbert, with his 11-8 record and 3.42 ERA, takes the mound as the M's are back home tonight to open a 4-game series against the Athletics. First pitch is 6:40. Former Husky quarterback Michael Penix is in a battle to keep the starting job with the Atlanta Falcons. A decision between Penix and free agent acquired Tua Tagovailoa has not been announced yet. Penix has been limited as he recovers from a torn ACL, while Tua has been inconsistent during preseason play. And more NHL teams are televising their games on Prime Video. The Hurricanes, Ducks, Blue Jackets, Stars, Wild, and Blues will offer streaming packages throughout the platform this season. Prime Video already streams the Kraken's games via the Kraken Hockey Network. At the sports desk, Eric Heintz, Northwest News Radio.
2: On a related note to your realm, Eric, Microsoft co-founder Steve Ballmer won't be seeing any Clippers games for a while. The NBA team has been hit with a massive penalty for violating the league's salary cap rules. Ballmer's been suspended for a year. The team has been fined $30 million, but they'll lose 5 first-round draft picks. 2 other Clippers executives have been suspended. Earlier this year, its co-founder, and the penalties actually stem from an endorsement deal between a financial firm called Aspiration Fund Advisory. The co-founder sentenced to 14 years in prison for defrauding investors. Interesting story that we'll likely have more to follow up on. Stay with us as the Northwest Morning News continues. We'll tell you about the case where the coyote actually beats the Roadrunner. 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
7: In these times of chaos and division,
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2: Thanks so much for joining us here for the Northwest Morning News on Northwest News Radio. Along with Denise Whitaker, I'm Brian Calvert.
1: A major lane reduction for a new box culvert is running into a few issues. So on State Route 9, north of Cedar Willie, the project's being extended. State DOT officials just moved the date for completion out 10 days to September 24th. Drivers during this time can expect delays to continue from a temporary signal alternating traffic through that work zone.
2: Again, that's State Route 9 north of Cedro Woolley. Well, we're up in that part of the state. Failing athletes at one school district up there will have their grades, have to keep their grades up, that is, if they want to compete.
19: Student athletes all over the region are gearing up for sports this fall. But in the Ferndale School District, there are now stricter standards in the classroom that affect if they can compete. According to Cascadia Daily News, athletes who have unexcused absences won't be allowed to participate in practices or games scheduled for that day. In addition, if a student athlete misses more than three classes during a school day, they also won't be able to play. The changes come from administrators reviewing athletes' grades and attendance records last spring and discovering how many athletes were failing classes or skipping school, but still able to practice and compete. Marina Rockinger, Northwest News Radio.
1: We are heading in to Labor Day. Traffic will be building on our roads. Airport security lines starting to grow as so many of you are going to be making those last summer getaways. Here's ABC's Jim Ryan.
20: Between now and next Tuesday, the TSA expects to screen more than 17 million airline passengers, first sending them on their way to a Labor Day escape and then bringing them back home. The top domestic destinations, according to AAA, Seattle, Orlando, Boston, Denver, and New York. The average domestic airfare is up 2% this year compared to last at $750 round trip.
2: The Trump administration threatening to end its support of the Smithsonian. Their governing board says it's received a letter stating that federal agencies cannot in good conscience continue to support the Smithsonian under its current leadership. The letter also accuses the museum of violating anti-discrimination laws through its diversity practices.
1: The FBI is investigating a data breach that may have exposed millions of U.S. driver's licenses. The Bureau says it's looking into a new report about the site on the dark web that is selling digital scans of millions of licenses from people not only in the U.S. but also Canada. It said it could not comment on the report due to the ongoing nature of its investigation.
2: What may have looked like a classic cartoon come to life, a roadrunner squared off with a coyote in California. This time, unlike the cartoons, the coyote won. A man conducting a bird survey in the San Fernando Valley photographed a coyote with a roadrunner in its mouth at the Chatsworth Nature Preserve. In real life, a coyote is actually capable of outrunning a roadrunner. Wildlife experts say a roadrunner that's left vulnerable can easily become prey or dinner for a coyote.
1: You know, I looked up the picture. It looks like the coyote was like posing, like, look, I got my prey.
2: Yeah, I got it. Unlike that guy on the cartoons, I can do this job.
1: It is now 9:24.
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21: Had it coming, didn't he? It looks as though we are still struggling. Southbound I-5, shoreline to Seattle is like 48 minutes. That travel time's not dropping quite so much. I still don't see Aurora being any helpful in saving you any travel time. Maybe you want to go east, try to get your way to Roosevelt Way. That might be helpful. A little slower, though, as you get down toward Lake City Way. Greenwood Avenue seems to be maybe saving you a couple minutes. Northbound side of I-5. Still some delay from that mid-Boeing Field area up toward I-90. Heaviest, try to just get to toward the West Seattle Bridge, honestly. 405 Renton to Bellevue, about 30 minutes. That's at least on the ease-off side, but still kind of jammed up trying to get up toward Lake Washington Boulevard. Southbound 405 still has delays between I-5 and State Route 522, primarily about 20 minutes still just over. South Sounders, still some delays. You come north on I-5, we're trying to get toward the Nisqually Bridge. There's been a crash here onto the left shoulder. Really did a number on us. It's about a half an hour still estimate travel time between Lacey and DuPont. You may be able to save about five if you can get Old Pacific Highway and Nisqually Road and jump around some of these delays. In the Northwest News Radio Traffic Center, I'm Libby Kay.
1: We may not have rain right now, but we could get more this afternoon, even with the chance of a thunderstorm. Highs only in the mid to upper 60s. It is still quite chilly throughout much of the region. 55 in rain in Puyallup, 57 in Seattle.
2: Gloria Steinem, the most visible symbol and potent voice of the U.S. women's movement in the 60s and 70s and a fierce advocate for feminist causes for the rest of her life, has died at the age of 92. According to her and her foundation's social media pages, she passed away Wednesday at her home in New York City.
1: Brett Eldridge now explaining why he tried skydiving. The country star on the Bobbycast podcast said he decided he would do something crazy if one of his songs went number one. Eldridge earned his first number one with the hit Don't Ya, so he opted to go skydiving. That was in 2013. He admitted there's no feeling like it, and he says he was scared.
2: Wow, I've always considered that, but I think I would be a little nervous. Have you ever done that?
1: Yes, I have.
2: And you weren't scared?
1: No.
2: Of course you weren't. South Korean police pushing for an indictment of music tycoon Bang Si-hyuk, a chairperson of the agency behind K-pop supergroup BTS, over alleged investor fraud. Police have been investigating him, the chairperson of HYBE, over allegations he misled investors by indicating HYBE had no immediate plans to go public, prompting them to sell their shares to a private equity fund. Our top story is coming up as the Northwest Morning News continues. Stay with us.
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36: ABC News, I'm Chuck Sievertson. With a deadlocked jury meeting again to deliberate another day in the Lindsey Clancy murder trial,
0: ABC News Chief Investigative Correspondent Aaron Katursky at the courthouse in Plymouth, Massachusetts.
4: I'll be curious to see, absent any word of a verdict, whether the jury asks for any evidence or any readbacks of testimony, or if they need the judge to clarify the law, because they haven't done that at all this week.
0: Sailors and Marines in the USS Lincoln stepping on dry land for the first time in more than 9 months in Thailand. Lincoln's commanding officer, Captain Dan Keeler, was asked.
8: What did you think of some of the comments from, like, the president saying that the deployment wasn't nearly long enough?
9: So the president speaks for himself. That's what I think about that.
0: One of the Penn State University students accused of running a multi-million dollar drug ring is out on bail. Journalist and activist and feminist icon Gloria Steinem has died at 92. This is ABC News.
7: When you need to know, Northwest News Radio. Here's Brian Calvert and Denise Whitaker with a quick review of our top stories.
2: Seattle's mayor heard from a lot of people last night about the problems of crime and violence in North Seattle. Katie Wilson said that simply arresting people doesn't solve the problem if the courts and jails can't handle the extra bodies. She also pledged to have more officers on the Seattle police force by next year.
1: There may be a tentative contract agreement with teachers and Seattle Public Schools, but the money woes for the district far from over. Superintendent Ben Schuldiner says the money they get from the state's not enough, so he's going to ask for more during the next session.
2: U.S. Postal Service's changes when it comes to postmarked mail, that is, led to a lot of more ballots in Washington not being counted in last month's primary. Secretary of State Steve Hobbs says the number of ballots arriving well after Election Day increased by nearly a third compared to 2024.
1: It is a good time to be a satellite engineer in the Puget Sound region. Bloomberg says Jeff Bezos' Blue Origin is developing a low-Earth orbit satellite network to offer broadband internet service. Over the past year, they've hired nearly 50 engineers away from Amazon Leo, the internet satellite firm that is Bezos' largest and most famous competitor.
2: 9:32 at Northwest News Radio. Also in the news this hour, stories you haven't heard. The state Supreme Court has agreed to hear arguments over a method that some lawmakers have used to withhold some documents from public view.
10: It's called legislative privilege, a concept to justify heavily redacting or withholding documents. The idea was challenged in two lawsuits in 2023. Now the high court's agreed to review one of them, filed by open government advocate Jamie Nixon. He told the Times the case centers on the absurd idea that elected officials are accountable to the public while simultaneously insisting the public has no right to see how they're doing the public's business. State lawmakers have maintained the privilege exemption is rooted in the state constitution, and it's necessary to shield the deliberations on bills as they're being written. Richard Johnson, Northwest News Radio.
1: Discipline and restraint. That's how Whatcom County officials describe their new budget for the next 2 years. Like most other counties, Whatcom is facing the double strain of rising costs and stagnant tax revenue alongside the loss of federal aid sources. One way to increase revenue is to tap the county's banked capacity. That's the difference in tax money levied versus the maximum levy that's legal. Officials say Whatcom County runs a very lean government, functioning with fewer staff members than they had 18 years ago, even though population's grown by 20%. County Executive Satpal Sidhu says it's time to take a hard look at spending that falls outside the county's core responsibilities.
2: More news coverage in just a moment, but first it's 9:34.
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11: Thank you, Brian. Northbound side of I-5 coming up toward the Nisqually Bridge. Got a long line of delay. I got a 35-minute travel time, Lacey to DuPont. That time continues to climb up. I still see the left shoulder blocked here, so not blocking any travel lanes, at least not anymore, but certainly causing quite a delay. If you're able at least to get to Old Pacific Highway and Nisqually Road, that's going to save you about 10 minutes, honestly, of delay here. Again, I don't know anything of that crash, but there may be something else involved that you may want to share. Of course, you can safely always 206-421-1000. Central Sounders, though, have been easing off, even in some areas drying off. But getting in towards Seattle, northbound I-5 still has some slowdowns mid-Boeing Field. Just to passing the West Seattle Bridge, your southbound I-5 slowdown starts right around 145th Street. It's about 40 minutes. The travel time here is dropping. And it does seem like maybe Greenwood Avenue is going to save you some time. East side travelers, you still got jam-ups. Southbound 405, we're trying to get south of I-5 and then down beyond State Route 522. That's about 25 minutes. And watch out for road work if you're climbing eastbound Highway 18 out of Maple Valley before Issaquah Hobart Road. Crews working in the left lane. I think they're in the right lane, too, up at the top of Tiger Mountain. In the Northwest News Radio Traffic Center, I'm Libby Kay.
1: We may not be wet at the moment, but chances are we'll have some more rain this afternoon with the chance of a thunderstorm, according to the National Weather Service. Highs cooler today, only in the mid to upper 60s. Those winds made it feel rather chilly yesterday afternoon. We've lost the winds for today, so that's good news. Partly cloudy overnight, lows dipping into the mid 50s, and then partly sunny and dry for your Friday, kicking off the holiday weekend, highs in the upper 60s. We get to keep the dry weather. Partly sunny skies Saturday, upper 60s. Sunday, mostly sunny, low 70s. Labor Day, mostly sunny, highs right around 70.
2: 59 right now at the Bremerton Airport. Downtown Everett, 61. Olympia, 57. Puyallup, 55. Some showers in 59 in Tacoma. Bellevue, 58. Downtown Seattle, clouds and 58 as well. 9:36 at Northwest News Radio. Along with Denise Whitaker, I'm Brian Calvert. We first reported on a man sentenced for the death of a teenager in Renton yesterday afternoon, and now we have more information. Jeremy Harris with Como News was in the courtroom yesterday during that sentencing.
3: It was the final chapter of the tragic story for the family of 17-year-old Hazrat Ali Rouhani.
5: I and my family have forgotten how to laugh, how to smile, how to have fun, and live a life like everyone else around us.
3: Rouhani was killed as he and two of his friends walked into this Big Five store in Renton. Body cameras captured the chaos and confusion at the time of the shooting. Police quickly detained Aaron Myers, who said he had confronted the teens because he saw them holding guns and walking toward the store. It was later learned they were trying to return airsoft guns to the sporting goods store. Myers approaches the teens with his gun. They comply. Then he shoots Rouhani in the back.
2: Myers has been sentenced to 25 years in prison.
1: An 18-year-old man from Kent now faces charges of manslaughter and arson in connection with the death of a man in the Chelan Hills fire. Douglas County Sheriff's detectives traveled to Kent to arrest that man yesterday. The coroner only just identified the person who died in that fire back in July on Monday. Investigators say 69-year-old Robert Lister was found inside his burned car. The man arrested yesterday also faces six counts of assault in connection with that Chelan Hills fire.
2: Speaking of Kent, a very busy day yesterday in that city for firefighters. Here's Northwest News Radio's Aaron Wright.
12: Crews in Kent worked a two-alarm warehouse fire on Wednesday as a second fire broke out at Studio 6 Suites on 83rd Avenue South. Puget Sound Regional Fire says the building's sprinkler system activated and slowed the flames before firefighters arrived to put it out. Como News reports Kent police officers already on scene rushed in to help evacuate residents. Medics evaluated eight people for possible fire-related injuries, and one person was taken to the hospital. No firefighters were hurt. Officials say the fire was sparked by a malfunctioning lithium-ion battery charger. Aaron Wright, Northwest News Radio.
1: A Seattle-founded fast casual salad chain poised for a big expansion. Evergreens, which currently has 14 stores in Washington and Oregon, launched its first franchising program. Puget Sound Business Journal says the company will take a conservative approach to growth and work closely with its first franchise holders. The company says it's already received dozens of inquiries from potential franchisees and expects its first franchise location to open within about a year.
2: The Evergreen State earned its nickname for its lush green forests, but as Northwest News Radio's Marina Rockinger points out, this time of year turns some of those forests from green into gold and beyond.
13: You could call it larch madness. It's the time of year when those tall deciduous conifers, known as larch trees, turn from green to gold, then bright burnt orange, and even something close to pink. But it's for a relatively short window of time. September and October are when you can witness these stunning changes. And after that, the trees drop their needles for winter. According to Washington State Parks, larches are mostly found in central Washington, and you can find plenty of hikes to go witness this unique fall color extravaganza. Marina Rockinger, Northwest News Radio.
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1: A looming question, when will there be elections in Venezuela? The president was asked that question this week.
2: ABC News national correspondent Stephen Portnoy joined us earlier this morning. Stephen, that country's leader was removed back in January. What do we know about the non-rush to let Venezuelans vote for a new leader?
14: Well, the president said yesterday that Venezuela is not ready yet for an open democratic process, that they've just been pulled out of a dictatorship. It was about 8+ months ago that the president oversaw the ouster of Nicolas Maduro. And it was just less than a week ago that the president announced a new landmark agreement signed yesterday in Caracas by his energy secretary with the government of Venezuela that would have the United States taking majority output and control of a new joint venture set up to extract ultimately more than 1 million barrels a day of oil from Venezuela in a long-term play that could remake global oil markets and have a significant impact on energy prices here in the United States. Not anytime soon, although the administration's talking about the idea of maybe seeing some benefits in just a matter of months. But it's really interesting because, you know, if you look at the long history of Venezuela's government, of its oil industry, it is a fraught and complicated situation. And the idea of the president sort of yesterday, at least for the short term, shrugging off the need for a return to democracy, it's hard to separate the two things. The idea of democratic leadership and an open election from the new business interests that the United States government has in Venezuela.
2: Yeah, I wanted to drill down into that, no pun intended, but the whole idea of wanting this open democratic society, and yet we heard yesterday Chevron's plans to go in there, and this is very difficult crude to mine in the first place and to process. It sounds like the U.S. is going to have a continuing hand and a continuing role in Venezuela well into the future.
14: And why wouldn't it now, with the president announcing this agreement that would have the United States government owning 30% of this joint venture, which is run by a man named Alejandro Betancourt, the company to be called North American Blue Energy Partners. Betancourt has denied allegations that he's a money launderer. The Swiss have investigated him and made demands upon the United States government that he be taken into custody. But instead, the Trump administration has not only ignored but rejected those requests and allowed Betancourt to enter the United States multiple times. He's reported to have been an intermediary between the State Department and the government of Delcy Rodriguez, the interim president, in the immediate aftermath of Nicolas Maduro's ouster by the U.S. military earlier this year. So the broader picture now becomes one of the United States very much having a hand in the Venezuelan oil sector and ultimately the government of the United States. If the president were to turn around and say what's more important is that the people of Venezuela get to choose their future course and we should set elections right away, well, the story would obviously be different. But he didn't say that. In fact, he said Venezuela is not ready yet for democracy.
2: ABC's Stephen Portnoy joining us here on Northwest News Radio.
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15: This is a Bloomberg Money Minute. Investors now dialing back earlier bets on an interest rate hike at the Fed's next meeting after Federal Reserve Governor Christopher Waller said he'd be willing to support keeping those rates steady. No hike at all on September 16th if inflation continues to show signs of easing up. And we get data for August consumer prices next week. That's giving investors a pretty big lift. And right now, the Dow's up a little more than 1%, the S&P 1% higher, the NASDAQ up 1.3%. Shares of Victoria's Secret, though, taking a tumble, down almost 15% this hour, following disappointing sales growth in the summer quarter, even though those sales rose 9%, and it also raised its outlook on strong demand for bras. But Wall Street wanted more. And an ambitious goal from Ford Motors. It says it plans to sell more than 100,000 of its new electric engine $30,000 Fathom pickup trucks in the first year of production, according to the Wall Street Journal, and they go on sale next year. Tom Busby, Bloomberg Radio.
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2: All right, Libby, how are we doing this time around?
16: Hi, Brian. We're doing okay, but we do have some issues. I'm looking at a broken down vehicle northbound I-5 as you get in toward 4th Street in Marysville. It wants to be onto the left shoulder, but there's not much of one. So we'll say that the left lane is blocked. Now, that's not a delay situation for you, but we've had the SR 529 Snohomish River Bridge up for boats. So that's not going to be an alternate for folks right now between Marysville and Everett. I-5 is your much faster route at this point. You're still kind of catching back up. Southbound I-5, shoreline to Seattle, under 40 minutes, still delayed after 145. Fifth Street, stuck with no express lanes. Don't see Aurora, even Greenwood Avenue at this point being any help. Northbound side of I-5, I have reports of slow-moving maintenance as you're coming north of SeaTac and up in toward Albro Place. So we'll go it from Tukwila up toward I-90. It's still about 25 minutes, and that does seem to be slower. Can't get my eyes on that vehicle. Northbound I-5, Lacey to DuPont, still slowdowns, about 30, 35 minutes for that 8 or so miles. The crash before the Nisqually Bridge, just to the left shoulder here, but just keeping you super duper slow. In the Northwest News Radio Traffic Center, I'm Libby Kay.
1: Let's get a check of our weather from George.
6: Happy Thursday. It's still unsettled, although not quite as windy as yesterday. Be ready for showers. Even an isolated thunderstorm possible. Mid-60s today, mostly cloudy. For tomorrow and Saturday, a few additional showers are possible. However, we're drier, more sun. Back to 70 degrees each day through Labor Day. Sunday and Monday, still that outside chance of rain, but mainly dry weather otherwise. In the Como Weather Center, I'm meteorologist George Waldenberger. Como 4 News.
1: Right now, temperatures in the 50s for the most part still. Showers in 57 in Olympia and Puyallup, 59 with some light rain in Tacoma. But we do have 60 degrees in Bremerton, 61 in Everett, 59 in downtown Seattle.
2: To the sports desk we go. Zach is off this morning. Eric Heintz is at the desk this morning. What a difference a couple of days can make for our baseball club.
17: That's right. After a disheartening loss to the Red Sox in the first game of their three-game series in Boston, the M's take the next two and take two of three as they head home. The Mariners 2 4-run innings as they beat the Red Sox yesterday 8-3. Manager Dan Wilson had more than just hitting this time. He got good pitching from Bryce Miller and the bullpen.
18: You know, Bryce, I thought, was extremely good today. You know, we talked about using his fastball, which he did, and used his secondaries, you know, pretty well. A good outing from him, and then the bullpen, you know, stepped up and did what they do, really held it there.
17: Johnny Pareda had a 2-run single, and J.P. Crawford had 2 hits to pace the offense. They still trail the Astros by 5 games in the AL West. Back home tonight, they host the A's for 4 games. First pitch tonight is 6:40. The Sounders face the New York Red Bulls this weekend. The Rave Green have not had a win in their last 10 MLS games. An investigation of former NFL reporter Deanna Rossini's relationship with the New England Patriots head coach Mike Vrabel is over. Results of the internal investigation by The Athletic were released today. It found Rossini violated newsroom standards, but did not show bias toward Vrabel or his teams. More than 1,100 stories, videos, and podcast episodes were examined, but Rossini was not interviewed during the 5-month probe. Anyway, Mike Vrabel and the Pats will be in town next week to play the Seahawks in the NFL season opener. At the sports desk, Eric Heintz, Northwest News Radio.
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17: Cameras were installed and active during the World Cup, but were turned off when the matches ended.
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2: It is 9:51 here on this Thursday morning at Northwest News Radio. Thanks for joining us here on the radio. Along with Denise Whitaker, I'm Brian Calvert.
1: The park formerly known as Cesar Chavez gets a new name. Seattle Parks and Recreation approved the name Park Libertad. The process to find this new name started much earlier this year after allegations of sexual abuse came out against Chavez. The park land is owned by King County, but it's operated by Seattle Parks. So the naming committee found Libertad, or freedom, to be a universal value symbolizing the pursuit of civil rights, equality, and opportunity.
2: Federal agents have removed a suspected Cuban intelligence operative who was living covertly in South Florida.
5: 61-year-old Fernando Valdez Perez was deported back to Havana after immigration officials proved he falsified documents to live in Kendall. Authorities state his true assignment was monitoring South Florida's Cuban exile community. Natalie Rodriguez, Miami.
1: Okay, an American institution for more than two centuries, finally changing with the times. Rory O'Neill has more.
8: The Saturday Evening Post, best known for its iconic illustrations by Norman Rockwell, will stop publication of its print edition in the new year. Founded in 1821, the magazine's January issue will be its final print edition, and future issues will be online only. The publishers cited rising production costs, declining advertising revenue, and shifting reader habits. Archives of the Post, including those Rockwell images, will be preserved online. I'm Rory O'Neill.
2: Depending on the view out your kitchen window or where your commute takes you, most of us can answer the question, is the mountain out today? We're talking about Mount Rainier at 14,410 feet tall. It's the star of our local landscape, and right now it's also a star on the internet thanks to David Lindahl. He started tweeting mountain sightings during his commute back in 2013, creating Rainier Watch.
1: But here we are 13 years later, and everything's going viral. His platform not only tracks live sightings from mountain watchers, he's also launched the Rainier Watch shop. So that sells shirts, coats, hats, and more with logos. And the question, is the mountain out? He tells the Chronicle that his answer to a recent Threads post turned into a retail avalanche. More than 30 orders came in overnight, eventually climbing past 100, ultimately engaging 800,000 online users. So yes, Washingtonians are watching the mountain, and they're buying items to prove it. A portion of those sales do help protect the very mountain we have all beloved.
2: I'm Brian Calvert with the Almanac, a look at what happened on this date in history. It was this date in 1783, the Revolutionary War ended with the signing of the Treaty of Paris. This date in 1935, Sir Malcolm Campbell reached just over 301 miles per hour on the Bonneville Salt Flats in Utah, becoming the first person ever to drive an automobile over 300 miles per hour. It was one heck of a speeding ticket he got there. 1995 on this date, eBay was born. And it was this date in 2014, CVS became the first large retail drug chain to stop selling tobacco. It was this date in 2024, Phoenix, Arizona had its 100th consecutive day with a temperature of at least 100 degrees. And that same day in music history in the year 2024... Sabrina Carpenter scored her first number one album. Short and Sweet topped the Billboard 200 album chart. That's today's Almanac here on Northwest News Radio.
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1: there.
2: I'm just going to lip sync. There's not going to be a sound coming out of this mouth.
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2: Besides, Libby is our singer.
16: Yeah, right. Northbound side of I-5. We are still struggling quite a bit, trying to get over the Nisqually Bridge. It is the left lane that is blocked. All the activity has been onto the left shoulder where the work is, but now we have a service vehicle that's kind of got that lighted arrow behind it, scooting you over. So 35 minutes still just for that, 8 or so miles between Lacey and DuPont. Now, if you can use Steele to come to Pont Road, Pacific Avenue to Old Pacific Highway. That is going to kind of jump you ahead of about 10 minutes of delay right now, but still not easing too well here. And honestly, the road looks wet, but I have seen some sun break. So kind of conditions changing here. Good, though, in the Central Sound on I-5 on the Valley Freeway, all easing well. You've got road work eastbound Highway 18. As you're getting up toward Issaquah-Hobart Road, the left lane's blocked, but as you continue east up toward the Tiger Mountain Summit, it's the right lane that's blocked there. So you're still 20 minutes between Maple Valley and I-90. Watch out for those crews. I-5 northbound, you still have reports of some slow-moving maintenance vehicle coming up through SeaTac toward Albro Place. So you're still looking about 20-25 minutes from 405 to get up toward I-90. In the Northwest News Radio Traffic Center, I'm Libby Kay.
1: The National Weather Service is calling for the chance of a thunderstorm with some more showers this afternoon. Highs in the mid to upper 60s, overnight lows in the mid 50s, and then dry for your holiday weekend. Temperatures ranging from the upper 60s to the low 70s all the way through Monday. Right now, we do have cloudy skies and 59 degrees in Seattle.
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0: Join Northwest News Radio for the Washington State Fair. 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The Washington State Fair, September 4th through the 27th. We'll see you there.
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4: ABC News, I'm Chuck Sievertson. A deadlocked jury is deliberating another day in the Lindsey Clancy murder trial. She's accused of intentionally killing her three children. The defense blames postpartum psychosis. ABC News Chief Investigative Correspondent Aaron Katursky at the courthouse in Plymouth, Massachusetts.
5: There have been no notes from this jury save for the one last week asking to see the knife that Lindsey Clancy used to stab herself and the prescription pill bottles that she was given.
4: Sailors and Marines in the USS Lincoln stepping on dry land for the first time in more than 9 months in Thailand amid reports of plummeting morale on board. President Trump saying the deployment wasn't long enough. The Lincoln's commanding officer, Captain Dan Keeler, was asked.
17: What do you think of some of the comments from, like, the president saying that the deployment wasn't nearly long enough?
19: So the president speaks for himself. That's what I think about that.
4: Troops deployed to the Mideast are having deployments extended. This includes the 82nd Airborne, based out of Fort Bragg, North Carolina, extended to March. One of the Penn State University students accused of running a multi-million dollar drug ring is out on bail. Agostino Abitiello. ABC's Perry Russum.
20: During Abitiello's bail hearing on Wednesday, several of the co-defendants testifying against him. Robinson telling the court that cocaine was a large part of the culture at the frat when he was a pledge. Another co-defendant, Lard Ziepvat, claiming the drugs were placed in a frat room where everyone could see it, alleging Abitiello would refer to himself as the godfather when dealing the drugs.
4: An immigration officer suspended for shooting a Venezuelan man in Minnesota in January and later lying about it has been charged by the Justice Department today for making false statements to investigators, say sources familiar to ABC News. Nepal flood deaths over 1,200, more than 4,200 missing. Some survivors sheltering in relief camps, trading food for medicine. You're listening to ABC News.
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4: Activist, journalist, and feminist icon Gloria Steinem has died. She co-founded two magazines, Ms. and New York. At the Women's March in Washington in 2017, on President Trump's first day of his first term.
23: I was just talking with people from our many sister marches, including the one in Berlin, and they asked me to send a special message. We in Berlin know that walls don't work.
4: Steinem was 92. Investigators are at the scene of the downtown Minneapolis shooting that left 3 people dead, including the shooter, and several others injured yesterday. Attorneys for the private equity billionaire Leon Black filed a lawsuit today in federal court against the House Oversight Committee and Chairman James Comer in the Jeffrey Epstein investigation. Black refusing to testify. Comer considering a vote to hold him in contempt of Congress. For many, it'll be a hot, very hot Labor Day weekend, says ABC News forecaster Kenton Gawicki.
24: Extreme heat warning in Chicago. A lot of that's because your overnight temperatures have been in the 70s for days. High temperatures, those feel like temperatures in the 100s for days. And we're still at 105 in St. Louis today, 106 in Paducah. Extreme heat warnings there as well. 107 there in Memphis, 106 in Norfolk today. In Greenville, you're at 109. We're looking at a lot of this heat continuing as we head through the holiday weekend. Again, the Northeast, you guys are going to be feeling much better. Only 75 there on Sunday.
4: Labor Day forecast. Chuck Sievertson, ABC News.
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30: North Seattle residents tell the mayor about crime concerns and another reminder about why it will be important to vote early. It's all coming up here on Northwest News Radio. 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
0: Well, good morning, Scott. We are still recovering from a couple of earlier morning accidents. Better news out of the South Sound area. I-5 northbound at Nisqually River Bridge. We had an earlier problem that was blocking the left lane. I just watched them clear that about 5 minutes ago, but you're still dealing with a little under an hour travel time if you're coming up on the northbound side of I-5 from Olympia to Tacoma. I did have a secret squirrel route all planned out for you, but now that this accident scene is cleared, you can just stick with I-5 and hopefully that will get back to normal within the next 20 minutes or so. Heading back up north, anywhere from Tacoma to the Boeing Field area, running at posted speeds, though reported problems through there. We do have a slow moving maintenance vehicle on the northbound side of I-5 in between 188th Street and Albro Place. So careful through there. Right lane is closed off, but not really causing that much of a slowdown. Anything from Boeing Field up through the Shoreline area, you're still dealing with about a 30 minute drive time in that area on the southbound side, coming down from Shoreline through Seattle and down to Boeing Field. That too is about a 45, almost a 50-minute drive time. Still very heavy. No express lanes open for you through there. We have an accident blocking the on-ramp from 128th Street to the northbound side of 405. Not really causing much of a slowdown. Heavier slowdowns on the southbound side, anywhere from Bothell as you make your way down into Bellevue. That is about a 25, almost a 30-minute drive time through that stretch. In the Northwest News Radio Traffic Center.

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1: Hope you're having a good morning. Thank you for being here. North Seattle residents continue to press city leaders for more help in fighting crime and violence in the area.
2: We're specifically asking for a dedicated unit to our police beat and a dedicated parking enforcement officer.
1: That's Greenwood resident Allison Blevins, among about 100 people at last night's regular North Precinct citizens meeting. Mayor Katie Wilson pledged to get more officers on the force and make good on a previous promise.
3: Also would love to get bike patrols back out there as well, and that's something that I think we can work on, especially as we're adding officers to our force.
1: Wilson also warned that just making more arrests won't solve the problem if the courts and jails can't handle the extra cases. Secretary of State Steve Hobbs and Senator Maria Cantwell joined forces to remind us all to vote early this fall and make sure your vote gets through the U.S. mail. Hobbs urged voters to get ballots in early for the recent Washington primary due to the change in how mail gets postmarked. It no longer happens same day at your local post office, as you may know. Instead, it goes off to a regional hub. Takes extra time. Cantwell says it's part of an effort to restrict mail-in voting by the Trump administration. Wednesday, Cantwell and Hobbs said ballots were postmarked too late, more than doubled in 19 counties compared to the 2024 primary. It was an increase of four times higher in Mason and Stevens County, and statewide there was a 32% spike. Voters are urged to visit official county drop boxes, or just make sure you mail your ballots even earlier. Seattle is getting hit with another round of tech layoffs. This time, Seattle-based software company Qualtrics is laying off 117 employees. According to the Seattle Times, this comes after the company's $6.75 billion acquisition of Prescani Forsta, a company based in South Bend, Indiana. Qualtrics says it's reducing its headcount based on where it can find duplicate roles, and their separation date from the company is coming up October 18th. Blue Origin, the spacecraft company owned by Jeff Bezos, has been developing a satellite network to compete with Elon Musk's Starlink and the LEO satellite system being built by Amazon. The effort is being aided by nearly 50 satellite engineers that Blue Origin has hired away from Amazon LEO. Bloomberg reports among those who made the jump this year from Amazon LEO to Blue Origin are engineers with expertise in satellite testing, networking, avionics, and radio communications, optical systems, and software. Tech workers around the sound have a history of jumping between companies owned by Bezos. Of course, he stepped down as the Amazon CEO 5 years ago. He's still chairman of the board and its largest individual shareholder. Steve Ballmer's usual seat at Los Angeles Clippers games is going to be empty for a while. The Microsoft co-founder has been suspended by the NBA for 1 year, and the team has been fined $30 million for violating the league's salary cap circumvention rules. Two other Clippers executives have been suspended, and the team will lose five future first-round draft picks. Two-time NBA Finals MVP Kawhi Leonard has also been fined $700,000. He signed an endorsement deal with a financial advice firm that the league says now broke its rules. The founder of that firm, Aspiration Fund Advisor, recently pleaded guilty to defrauding investors out of hundreds of millions of dollars and faces 14 years in federal prison. It is 1010 at Northwest News Radio.
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4: This is a Bloomberg Money Minute. The average price of a gallon of regular gas now $4.14 nationwide, according to AAA. That's the highest since mid-June. Diesel fuel, which trucks and farming equipment use, now averages $5.78 a gallon. That's the highest in 4 years, and it could hit a record high, topping $5.81 this weekend, according to Gas Buddy. Meantime, oil a little bit higher. It's at $91.70 a barrel on continued unrest in the Middle East. But Wall Street is soaring. That's on soothing words from a top Federal Reserve official about keeping interest rates right where they are at the Fed's next policy meeting in just 2 weeks, as long as inflation continues to fall and we get inflation data next week. That's got the Dow up 1.1% right now, the Nasdaq 1.3% higher, the S&P's up 1%. And the U.S. trade gap got a lot wider in July by the most in more than a year on a surge in imports of computers and technical equipment. That's to feed the AI boom. Tom Busby, Bloomberg Radio.
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6: Do we need a plane to get around, Andy?
8: In some areas, absolutely, that would help, especially coming up from Olympia to Tacoma. We're still trying to recover from that earlier accident right at the Nisqually River Bridge. The left lane was blocked off. That's been cleared for the last 10 to 15 minutes or so, but you're still dealing with about, let's call it a little under an hour travel time from Olympia to Tacoma, about a 56-minute drive time. So give yourself that extra bit just to work your way through those delays. They should be settling down now that all lanes have been reopened. We got construction going on the left lane now. This is on the eastbound side of Highway 18 in between 200th Street and Issaquah Hobart Road. Right lane was closed off for the last couple of days. Now we got the left lane closed. So give yourself 10 to 15 extra minutes to work your way through there, and still very busy just east of there if you're climbing up Tire Summit Mountain all the way to the 90 interchange. So watch out for that. I-5 southbound shoreline down to Boeing Field. You're still dealing with about 45, almost a 50-minute drive time. Still very heavy anywhere from 125th Street as you make your way in to Mercer. Northbound is still dealing with about a 35-minute drive time from Boeing Field up through Shoreline. Express lanes are open for you 24-7 if you want to use those. Shoreline into Everett looking good. Everett into Marysville, no reported problems in that stretch of roadway. 405 southbound, Linwood to Bothell, Bothell into Bellevue. Still plenty busy, dealing with about a 30-35-minute drive time. Still heavy on the approach to the 522 interchange. So watch out. In the Northwest News Radio Traffic Center, I'm Andy Bass.
6: 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No way. This afternoon, we're going to have showers and a chance of a thunderstorm. Tonight, partly cloudy. Tomorrow, partly sunny and dry. Highs in the upper 60s. Back to partly sunny for Saturday. Sunday, mostly sunny for the Apple Cup and into the low 70s. That's not going to feel like an Apple Cup to me, but that's what we're having. And then Labor Day for your Monday, mostly sunny near 70. Pretty great Labor Day weekend ahead. Right now, we are still at 60 degrees in Bellevue and 61 in Everett, 59 in Seattle.
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6: Great to be with you here for the Midday Report. I'm Scott Carty. We have for months told you about the latest military action in Iran. We know less about the upheaval within Iran. Retired U.S. Colonel of the Army Seth Krumick, who is a vice president for the security firm of Global Guardian, offered News Nation's Marnie Hughes a snapshot of what could be coming inside Iran. He says it starts with balancing U.S. military resources with what he calls a global lens.
9: How much do you want to invest into the Middle East fight, and how much do you want to have ready to be able to have, you know, in a crisis, should something happen in Asia or Latin America or NATO and Russia? So that's the constant sort of push-pull from a strategic geopolitical level. But when you look at the U.S.'s economic approach to Iran, the Operation Economic Outcast, while the strikes are the headlines, the economics are really the story here. That's what's driving Iran right now to try to figure out what is going forward. And what you're seeing happening internal to Iran is this. The moderates, the president with the moderates who are pushing for negotiations are saying, we have real problems here that we can't solve with missiles and bombs and shutting the straits. And then the hardline IRGC Quds force are saying, no, look, we're going to fight. But the reality is they can't keep heading down this economic road without hitting serious collapse.
10: Yeah, and who wins out? I mean, initially, the burden of any economic crunch falls on the citizens of Iran. But when does it then ratchet up to the level where those who are making the decisions change course?
9: So I tell my Global Guardian clients to watch five things internal to Iran. Don't get distracted necessarily with the missile strikes. That's the U.S. military mowing the lawn to keep direct threats off the straits. I tell them to watch the real, like we just talked about, seeing how low the real's value is now compared to the dollar. Look at that inflation that President Trump just talked about, 300%. But let's take it to the Iranian dinner table for each family. Food inflation right now is at 125%. They're losing their jobs with epic unemployment right now. They can't afford food. They're soon going to not be able to pay their soldiers and their police officers. And when the men without guns who run the regime apparatus can't protect the regime, there's going to be problems. And then the other things to watch, long fuel lines at the gas stations, they're getting longer and longer. We're seeing labor unrest happening episodically. But I tell my clients, watch if they start to coordinate across the country, because if you get a combination of fuel rationing, loss of subsidies, strikes that are happening across and demonstrations across the country, there's a real problem in Iran, and their number one threat is domestic. It's not the United States.
10: Right. And when you put those pressure points into motion, there are a couple of options. I mean, Iran falls, they can't sustain this, or they surrender.
9: Right. And I would say there's a third option. And this goes back to watching what's playing out internally. The moderates would say we need to negotiate. We need to get to the table to get this economic pressure, the real story, off of us now so that we can survive as a nation. The theocratic hardliners, though, could do something rash. They could end up becoming much more violent in how they externally express themselves. So what we're going to watch for is, hey, what does that look like for all of our business travelers in the region, and how do we take care of them? That remains to be seen. Last thought on it is this. Military strikes are immediate. Economic warfare takes months, if not year, to really manifest, and it affects the entire country. It takes a long time to put into place, to put that stranglehold on, and it takes even longer to recover on the back end. So we're talking about a multi-year issue that we're dealing with now.
10: Yeah. On that point, finally, on the idea that negotiations are a viable option, talk about the other players in the region who could have the strongest influence with both Iran and the U.S. so far apart.
9: So you have called those direct negotiators with Pakistan, for example, who's taken a leadership role in this. You see the key players like MBZ, the Crown Prince of UAE, who's had a critical role in this, shutting off the economic spigot for Iran to be able to work with the rest of the world. But I always say to my clients in the region, if you ever want to know who runs the region, it's two men. It's MBS, Crown Prince of Saudi Arabia, and MBZ of UAE. They've laid out the vision of the future. They're not going to lose an election to be thrown out. They have endless amounts of money to make sure their visions become the truth. And if you watch and align your business or your travel with the way they see the future, then you are going to be in a good place. And it's no surprise to me that President Trump is with NBC today.
6: That's retired U.S. Army Colonel Seth Krumich speaking with News Nation's Marty Hughes. It is 10:22 at Northwest News Radio. 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
12: And this means AI systems that are smarter than all of humanity combined.
11: Malo Borgon is the CEO of the Machine Intelligence Research Institute. He says a technology like that could be directed at some of the world's most complex problems.
12: So if we could get it right, we could have an era of untold prosperity where most of the world's problems could kind of be addressed.
11: But on the other hand,
12: something like that, if we lost control of it, could literally result in human extinction.
11: Borgon says that's why, in spite of competitive pressures both at home and abroad, some are now advocating for governments to step on the brakes.
12: To actually slow down the pace of progress, to stop pushing towards these powerful systems until we can actually figure out what the heck we're doing here and how they even work and how we could build something that powerful safely.
11: With Tech Trends, I'm Mike Dubusky, ABC News.
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6: Andy Bass is watching the dry roadways for now.
8: For now, for sure, and roadways are definitely improving, especially in the South Sound area. I-5 northbound coming up from Olympia to Tacoma is about a 35-40 minute drive time. Still a little slow anywhere from about Martin Way up through the Nisqually River Bridge, where that earlier accident was blocking the left lane, but that has been cleared for some time now. Highway 18 eastbound in between 200th Street, Issaquah Hobart Road, left lane remains blocked off there with road maintenance going on, and you'll still got heavy delays all the way up through the 90 bridge. Watch out for that one. Got an accident on Highway 900 right at in Renton, Issaquah Road. That has got single line traffic alternating directions through there, so it's a pretty severe accident, so give yourself a few extra minutes to work your way through there if you normally take Highway 900 at the Renton, Issaquah, Hobart interchange. 405 southbound coming down from Bothell through Bellevue is still plenty busy. You got about a 25 to 30 minute ride ahead of you. And I-5 southbound shoreline down to about Boeing Field, still about a 45 minute ride. In the Northwest News Radio Traffic Center, I'm Andy Bass.
6: 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And I am checking the radar for us to make sure we're seeing when the precipitation will arrive. Right now, Eatonville's getting a little bit of a dusting of rain there, or soaking, I guess I should say. And we're seeing a system move up into Seattle, so we'll see the showers off and on throughout the day with a chance of a thunderstorm. Some pretty heavy activity over the areas down near Longview right now. We'll see partly cloudy conditions tonight, dipping into the mid-50s. And right now, we've made it to 60 degrees in Seattle at Northwest News Radio.
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22: Dietitians are now recommending we reduce meat intake and turn to plants to get more protein. According to the American Heart Association, when you get most of your protein from plants, you can also reduce your risk of certain cancers, have less inflammation, and a healthier gut. Dietitians say the best plant protein sources are beans, tofu, edamame, seeds, nuts, quinoa, tempeh, and plant-based milks like oat, almond, or soy. Cottage cheese is having a moment on social media. Most viral recipes right now involve making pancakes, smoothies, desserts, and more. Nutritionists with the Cleveland Clinic say cottage cheese is a very healthy food with a great source of protein. And protein has been the big nutrition buzzword for the past couple of years. But will the fad continue? Some dietitians say the trend is now moving toward dietary fiber.
23: ABC News, I'm Chuck Severson. A deadlocked jury is deliberating in the Lindsey Clancy murder trial. She's accused of intentionally killing her three children. The defense blames postpartum psychosis. ABC News legal contributor Bernarda Villanova.
24: Right now, we don't know whether they're deadlocked on whether she lacked criminal responsibility or are they deadlocked as to the charges. Remember, there's three different charges.
23: Troops deployed to the Mideast having deployments extended, this including the 82nd Airborne based out of Fort Bragg, North Carolina. Bipartisan criticism of the defense secretary. ABC News chief White House correspondent Mary Bruce.
25: Some Republican senators are voicing serious concerns about his leadership. Tom Tillis, who cast the tie-breaking vote to confirm Hegseth, now says Trump should fire him for his, quote, inept management.
23: One of the Penn State University students accused of running a multi-million dollar drug ring is out on bail. Nepal flood deaths are now over 1,200. This is ABC News.
20: When you need to know, Northwest News Radio. 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
21: Great to have you along on this, what day is it? Wednesday? Thursday? No, it's Thursday. Today's Thursday. Yeah, thank you, Lillian. Seattle Mayor Katie Wilson agrees with North Seattle residents that more needs to be done to stop crime and violence in their neighborhoods. Wilson heard from residents who say they're frustrated by the lack of a strong police presence. Others shared how their lives are routinely disrupted by prostitution, drug dealing, and gunfire along Aurora Avenue North. Secretary of State Steve Hobbs has unveiled the hard numbers to back up his advice to vote early this fall. Hobbs and Senator Maria Cantwell said August primary ballots that were postmarked too late to be counted more than doubled in 19 counties compared to 2024. That's because the U.S. Postal Service has changed its process on postmarking. It doesn't happen at your local post office anymore. It's at a hub. Seattle's latest tech layoffs come from the software firm Qualtrics. It's told the state that 117 employees will soon be laid off. The move comes after Qualtrics bought an Indiana company and will let people go when it finds duplicate roles. It is 10:32 at Northwest News Radio. The state Supreme Court has decided to decide whether state lawmakers may withhold some documents from public view. More from Northwest News Radio's Rich Johnson.
0: Two lawsuits seeking to stop lawmakers from redacting or withholding some documents under what's called legislative privilege. Some lawmakers say it's necessary to shield deliberations on bills as they're being written. An open government advocate whose challenge is heading to the court calls that notion absurd. Lawmakers have used the concept to redact documents dealing with, among other things, the Redistricting Commission's violation of open meeting laws, a legislative staff unionization bill, and the state's capital gains tax. Judges at two lower levels have sided with lawmakers. Rich Johnson, Northwest News Radio.
21: Up in Whatcom County, a term that may be unfamiliar for local governments is taxing power, banked capacity. It's the difference between the lawful maximum tax levy and the tax bill that you get. Whatcom County may try to tap those potential funds in order to balance its new two-year budget. The plan unveiled by Whatcom County Executive Saptal Sidhu may also include some layoffs. The county was able to close the last budget gap in part by not filling open positions, but the new budget calls for an undetermined number of job losses. 10:34.
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21: With Andy Bass.
8: Well, both directions of Highway 900 remain blocked at Wilderness Creek. That's milepost 18 after a collision in the southwest portion of Issaquah. No estimated time when those lanes are going to be open. It's a very serious injury crash, so give yourself lots of extra time to work your way through there. Highway 18, we still got that road construction with the left lane closed down on the eastbound side of Highway 18 in between 200th Street and Issaquah Hobart Road, but you're still slow and only through there, but in all the way up into the 90 bridge as well. I-5 northbound coming up from Boeing Field through the Ship Canal construction zone and on into Shoreline. Still dealing with about a 30-32 minute drive time, getting a little bit better, but it's still awfully heavy. Express lanes are open for you 24/7 if you want to jump to those. Southbound side of I-5 coming down from Shoreline to the Boeing Field area. Still dealing with about a 30-35 minute drive time as well. No express lanes open, but yeah, it's still pretty busy there. 405 northbound from Tukwila up into Bellevue. Still plenty, got some heavy traffic right through the Rentness Curve Highway 900 area. It's got about a 19 to 20 minute drive time through there with about 6 or 7 minutes worth of delays. Southbound still very busy coming out of Linwood down to Bothell as you approach the 522 interchange. Breaks apart for a little while, but then it gets heavy again right around the approach of the 90 bridge. So right now from Bothell down to Bellevue is about a 25 minute ride. 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
21: Well, in downtown Seattle, it's dry for now, but we do see the system moving its way through the Puget Sound area on the radar, so we'll keep tracking that for you. Right now, we are seeing some rain down in the Eatonville area and approaching Olympia, also through Longview, so if you're driving down south, you'll run into that. Otherwise, you'll see some clouds for the day and a chance of a thunderstorm, and we're only going to get into the mid to upper 60s. We are just sort of hovering around 60 right now. It's 61 in Bellevue, Tacoma, and Seattle.
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21: Coming up, some local perspective on the battle between Smucker's and Trader Joe's on crustless peanut butter and jelly sandwiches. Right now, the State Department is reportedly considering new regulations on passports for children. you're planning on traveling, think and listen. Reuters reports the proposal would require parents to show proof of their own citizenship in addition to their child's. Immigration attorney Renata Castro talked to News Nation's Marnie Hughes about the idea.
1: A couple of days ago, a judge in D.C. struck down a decision from the Trump administration or a directive about banning families seeking asylum in the United States. And in his decision, he mentions this creation of a shadow legal state. And this is exactly what we're seeing right now. This is not about birthright citizenship. This is about creating chaos for families who are in the United States, for U.S. citizens, I might add, who have a right to obtain a passport. But now, if these families are seeking a passport, rightfully so, for their loved ones, that means putting in jeopardy the moms and dads of these children. This is not about denying a passport for the children. It's about identifying undocumented aliens in the United States and deporting them. This is not only illegal, it's a waste of federal resources that really does not serve the country nor its citizens.
2: What about this idea, Renata, of birth tourism? Is this not an issue?
1: This has always been an issue, but this has always been taken care of by other legal avenues. So the Department of State has access to more and more effective technology that allows individuals or that allows the government to identify people who are coming to the United States or who have come repeatedly to violate the terms and conditions of their tourist visa. The numbers are so small that justifying this legal effort around almost a non-issue just becomes a propaganda more than a way of resolving the problem that we have at hand. And the problem we have at hand is addressing immigration reform. The United States is the only country that I know of in the world that allows U.S. citizens to pass immigration benefits to their ascendants, meaning if you're a U.S. citizen, you can petition a green card for your mom and dad. So instead of changing what is the essence of our Constitution, which is birthright citizenship, why not change that? It just seems more exotic and bringing more attention media-wise to the president to address birthright citizenship than to address the real issues we have with our very outdated and ineffective immigration code.
21: It's 10:39 at Northwest News Radio. In sandwich news, we shared the story of the lawsuit brought forth by Smucker's against Trader Joe's. At issue is the frozen crustless peanut butter sandwiches Trader Joe's is selling that Smucker's says look like they're Uncrustables. Several years ago, Trader Joe's was the one suing a Vancouver, BC business owner who was crossing the border to buy TJ's products and then sell them at his store up in Canada. The store was called Pirate Joe's. The firm that represented Pirate Joe's and won at trial was Seattle's Dorsey Whitney LLP. Mike Keyes is an IP litigation officer at Dorsey Whitney, and I asked him if he thinks Smucker's has a chance at winning.
3: Yes, I would say they've got a chance, absolutely.
21: The issue at hand seems to be that Smucker's is saying, look, yes, it's an Uncrustable sandwich, it's a sandwich without a crust, but you're copying the colors and sort of the feel of our branding, our package branding, and also it's so close to the same shape. I guess that Trader Joe's, their argument back is that, no, it's not a circle. Look at it. It's got kind of squared edges, too.
3: Well, I think for purposes of the present motion that was pending before the court and was just decided, Trader Joe's took aim at one piece of the case and asked for that portion to be dismissed, the trademark dilution claim. And the court denied that motion and said, no, the case is going to proceed. So as of right now, all claims that Smucker's has brought are alive and well, at least at this point.
21: So this all goes back to where Trader Joe's asked for the whole case to be dismissed. They said that Smucker's was reaching too far, that their appearance and cartoon avatar are no Nike swoosh or McDonald's golden arches.
3: So what Trader Joe's is arguing here is Smucker's may have valuable brand or may have significant recognition in the Uncrustables trademark itself, but it doesn't have, according to Trader Joe's, sufficient popularity with respect to the look and feel of the Uncrustables sandwich itself, the trade dress, if you will.
21: It's not like a logo, but it is certainly a product that Smucker's has become known for.
3: That's exactly right. What they're claiming is, look, for purposes of trademark dilution, you have to, as the plaintiff, own what's essentially a household name, you know, and they point out the Nike swoosh or the Golden Arches, you know, Amazon.com might be another one, or Microsoft, you know, just very well-known famous marks. And they're saying, look, the uncrustable shape of the sandwich that Smucker's puts out, that's not, that doesn't have the same degree of notoriety or fame as some of these other very well-known household marks.
21: I think you could argue that some mother in the 1970s invented that sandwich when she took a can and just went crunch on the top to get rid of the crust for the choosy kid.
3: I suppose so. That would open up a whole new dimension to the case, wouldn't it?
21: We'll see if anybody comes forward on that. Now, you and your firm, Dorsey & Whitney, have a history of working opposite of Trader Joe's. You guys were the representatives, the defense for the Pirate Joe's out of Vancouver, B.C., and successfully won that case. Do they have comparisons here?
3: I would say that the cases are quite different. Yes, they both were broadly tied to trademark infringement and trademark dilution. But in the Pirate Joe's case, really the central issue there is whether there is a potentially cognizable claim when the alleged infringement is taking place in Canada as opposed to the U.S. There's a whole international component to that case, kind of the central issue in that case, dealt with the extraterritorial application of the federal trademark law to Canada. There is this notion of what we call trademark exhaustion, that once you have sold, put your products into the stream of commerce, that you essentially lose rights to control downstream resales of those products in certain circumstances.
21: That's Mike Keyes, an IP litigation officer at Dorsey Whitney, LLP, right here in Seattle.
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21: Another good day in the market. Everybody is up more than 1%. The Dow is up 1.2%. S&P 500 is up 0.1%. The NASDAQ is up 375 points. That's 1.43% so far today. Oil also still on the rise. It's up 0.75% per barrel. 10:44 now.
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8: We are running pretty good throughout most of Seattle. We do have some minor slowdowns still happening around town. Dry roads still for now, so enjoy those. Road construction, left lane closed off on Highway 18 eastbound in between 200th Street and Issaquah Hobart Road, still causing about a 5 to 7 minute delay through there. And it also slow just past there as you make your way up to the 90 bridge. So about another 5 minutes worth of delays. I-5 southbound from Shoreline down into Boeing Field, still about a 30, 31 minute drive time through there, getting a little bit better, but it's still plenty busy with no express lanes open for you. On the northbound side, you're under a 20-minute drive time. You got about a 19, 18-minute drive time coming up from Boeing Field through the Ship Canal construction zone and on your way into Shoreline. So watch out for that. Once you get past there, you're looking really good all the way up into Marysville. Just a reminder that Highway 529 southbound at Snohomish River Bridge, left lane remains closed off there due to construction. So it does squeeze down to one lane through there. I-5 northbound Olympia to Tacoma, still a little busy on the approach to Nisqually River Cutoff Bridge. Give yourself maybe 4 minutes, work your way through that. They are starting to come back down to normal from that earlier accident, but everything else is looking pretty good. In the Northwest News Radio Traffic Center, I'm Andy Bass.
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4: Watching for the redevelopment of an isolated shower here or there into the evening. Otherwise, drying out for tomorrow, 70 degrees. The sun comes back out. Still watch, though, toward the end of the day in case an additional shower redevelops tomorrow. And again on Saturday afternoon. But most of the day does look dry at 70 degrees. 70 Sunday, 70 Monday, more sun, but still a slight chance of rain. In the Como Weather Center, I'm meteorologist George Waldenberger, Como 4 News.
21: It's 63 in Everett with clouds. A little bit of sun peeking through in Bremerton where it's 60 degrees. Seeing some light rain in Puyallup. It's making its way north. 61 in Tacoma and Bellevue and 61 in Seattle.
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21: And here we are at 10:50. I'm Scott Carty. This is the Midday Report on Northwest News Radio. Hope you're having a great Thursday so far, Friday Eve. Even though Seattle Public Schools made the budget work for this year, Superintendent Ben Schuldiner says the district just can't keep spending more than what it brings in. This comes after SPS and its teachers union did reach a tentative contract agreement, avoiding a strike. Michelle Esteban with Como News has more.
33: Could bring tougher choices, including possible school consolidations. A threat Sacagawea families faced head-on in 2024. It was one of 21 SPS schools initially considered for consolidation. That list dwindled down to 4 schools, including Sacagawea. But parents pushed back, and the school board eventually withdrew its closure recommendations. With future costs outpacing revenue, the superintendent said nothing is off the table unless the state provides more help or lawmakers lift the local school levy cap.
34: There are people in Seattle that want to give us their tax dollars, but because there's this levy cap, we're not able to do that.
21: Ben Schuldiner's office tells Como News he intends to have a budget request to the governor and the legislature, encouraging them to fully fund basic education in the next legislative session. We have some more information on yesterday's sentencing of the man who fatally shot a teenager in Renton in June of 2024. 17-year-old Hazrat Ali Rouhani was shot by 53-year-old Aaron Myers while walking towards a Big Five Sporting Goods with his friends. As Jeremy Harris with Como News reports, Myers says he thought they were going to commit an armed robbery.
0: A jury convicted him of murder. His attorney asked a judge for the lightest sentence possible.
1: He acted because he saw a gun, not because he saw the color of these young men's skin.
0: Myers wept as he read a poem to Rouhani.
2: I wish it was different. I wish it untrue. If my powers allowed, it'd be me and not you.
0: In the end, the judge sentenced him to 25 years in prison.
7: They were not wearing masks, hoods, hats, gloves. They were clearly walking towards the door of Big Five.
13: With this decision, they're making sure that no one else, children, are taken away from them for no reason, especially by some guy in a parking lot with a gun that thinks that he owns the parking lot.
21: Meyer says PTSD from his time in the military and as a paramedic factored into his decision making. 10:52 now at Northwest News Radio.
14: 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And it's time to do the Puyallup with the Washington State Fair kicking off more than 3 weeks of rides, rodeos, concerts, and more. That's my list. I'm Denise Whitaker on Northwest News Radio.
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21: Clock says 10:54, so let's get to Andy.
8: Travel times are definitely getting back to normal, dealing with about a 25-minute drive time on the southbound side of I-5 from Shoreline down to about Seattle and then into Boeing Field, and about a 29-minute drive time on the northbound side in that same area. Express lanes are open for you 24-7. Earlier problem on Highway 900 was just wrapped up and cleared. Delays are starting to thin down very nicely. Highway 18 eastbound in between 200th Street as you make your way out to Issaquah Hobart Road. Left lane remains closed down due to road construction through there, and it's still slow go anywhere between 200th Street as you make your way out to the 90 interchange. That's about a 10 to 15 minute ride as of right now. 405 northbound coming up from Tukwila to Bellevue still loads about a 20 minute drive time. Still slow through the Renton S curve as you make your way to Highway 900 and up to the 90 bridge. Southbound almost back to normal. You're dealing with about a 24 minute drive time from Bellevue down into Tukwila, and the south sound is back to normal. In the Northwest News Radio Traffic Center, I'm Andy Bass.
21: 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Clouds, and we will be seeing rain showers. Could even see some thunderstorm action today. A high into the mid to upper 60s for the afternoon. Clouds tonight dip into the low to mid 50s. Right? 50s. It was chilly this morning. It's 60 right now in Bremerton. It's only 59 in Kent and 61 in Seattle.
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25: ABC News, I'm Chuck Sievertson. A possible contempt action coming in the Jeffrey Epstein investigation. The private equity billionaire Leon Black failed to show up before the House Oversight Committee. Black was friends with Epstein and is accused of bankrolling the convicted sex offender after he was sentenced to prison in 2008. Black has denied all wrongdoing and today filed suit against the committee and its chair, James Comer, who says this was all unexpected.
26: I would hold him in contempt right now. This is the first time of all the people we brought in, of all the powerful billionaires and political people we brought in for interviews and depositions, this is the first time anyone's filed suit.
25: A deadlocked jury deliberating in the Lindsay Clancy murder trial. She's accused of intentionally killing her three children. The defense blames postpartum psychosis. ABC News legal contributor Bernarda Villalona.
27: Right now, we don't know whether they're deadlocked on whether she lacked criminal responsibility or are they deadlocked as to the charges. Remember, there's three different charges.
25: A deadlocked jury and 18 U.S. service members have been killed, 767 wounded in the Iran war, which has no end in sight yet. ABC's Luis Martinez covers the Pentagon.
0: What we do know is that the 82nd Airborne, which was one of the units that was sent early on towards the region, that yes, they will be extended at least through the next March. Now, that means that a time frame of almost about a year or so that they've been on the ground. And it kind of indicates that, yes, we are going to see a continued open-ended U.S. military presence there in the Middle East as the war with Iran drags on.
25: Bipartisan criticism of the defense secretary, ABC News chief White House correspondent Mary Bruce.
1: Some Republican senators are voicing serious concerns about his leadership. Tom Tillis, who cast the tie-breaking vote to confirm Hegseth, now says Trump should fire him for his, quote, inept management.
25: Listening to ABC News.
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25: Nepal flood deaths are now over 1,200, more than 4,200 missing. Some survivors sheltering in relief camps are trading food for medicine. ABC's Britt Clenett in Kathmandu, Nepal.
8: Crews searching for more than 600 hydropower workers who may still be trapped deep inside mud-filled tunnels holed up in air pockets. Rescuers using thermal drones to get a closer look. So far, no signs of life.
25: An immigration officer suspended for shooting a Venezuelan man in Minnesota in January and later lying about it has been charged by the Justice Department today for making false statements to investigators, say sources familiar to ABC News. One of the Penn State University students accused of running a multi-million dollar drug ring is out on bail. Agostino Abatiello.
13: Abatiello is facing multiple counts of possession with intent to deliver and conspiracy. He has pleaded not guilty. Penn State has suspended the Delta Upsilon fraternity. The fraternity putting out a statement saying they are cooperating with the investigation. Sigma Chi, which operates independent of the university, saying this conduct is an egregious violation of our values. The university says it is cooperating with law enforcement.
25: ABC's Perry Russum. Media Personnel Department, Fox News Media announcing today that its host Maria Bartiromo is no longer with the company after more than 12 years. No reason given for her exit. They say they wish her well. Chuck Sievertson, ABC News.
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14: The Seattle mayor gets an earful about North Seattle crime and new evidence about how post office changes affected our August primary results. It's 11:04.
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14: Right over to Andy.
15: Well, we're working a brand new problem in Tacoma, Scott. You're going to find a car in the ditch. This is I-5 northbound on-ramp from 38th Street. That on-ramp is partially blocked with them trying to fish that car out of that ditch. It's a deep ditch. It's really down far in there. I can see it on the camera systems. Give yourself a couple of extra minutes once you're on I-5 northbound coming up from Tacoma to Seattle. You're running at posted speeds. No reported problems through there. Even Olympia up to Tacoma is running at posted speeds. SeaTac, we still have that slow moving maintenance vehicle, right lane blocked off in between 188th Street and Elbow Place. Not really causing that much of a slowdown, which is really good news. We are working a couple of accidents on the secondary roadways. One just happened to be just reported to us, and this is going to be in West Seattle on Fauntleroy Way, right at Alaskan Street, right lane blocked off through there. And then Highway 7, Mountain Highway northbound in between 204th Street and 8th Avenue in Spanaway. Got an earlier accident, still trying to be wrapped up. It is blocking a few lanes through that area, so give yourself a couple of extra minutes. And Highway 18 still has the left lane blocked off in between 200th Street and Issaquah Hobart Road for repaving and road maintenance going on. It is causing about a 5 to 7 minute delay, and it's still very slow all the way up to the 90 bridge once you pass that, so give yourself that extra time. In the Northwest News Radio Traffic Center, I'm Andy Bass.
14: Ooh, seeing some dark clouds out there over Elliott Bay in Seattle as the system makes its way north. I'm watching the radar for you, so we are seeing that there's rain down in the Olympia area for sure, and also over in toward Enumclaw and Buckley. It'll be getting to Tacoma in a little bit, and we'll see some in Seattle a little bit later today, also with a chance of a thunderstorm and a high into only the mid-60s. And that's kind of where we're getting to. 63 in Everett. It's 58 with some rain in Puyallup, 59 in Kent, and only 61 in Seattle.
32: When you need to know, North

0: taking them to the jail, like, what happens then, right? Because the fact is that often they're right back out on the street in a couple of days. You don't have a meaningful pathway there where we can try to get people into a better situation.
1: Wilson also says she'd like to have more bike patrols, bring those back to the area, and she pledged to have more officers on the Seattle police force by next year. As Seattle Public Schools operate on a tentative labor agreement, the district leaders are warning of ongoing financial problems.
2: Bottom line, the district made the budget work for this year, cost-cutting and leaning into its savings. But the superintendent insists the district can't keep spending more than it takes in.
3: The big issue is that we just spend more money than we're given, right? So we used to have about $175 million in the bank. And so if every year you're spending $20 or $30 million more than you get, that number dwindles. And the problem is right now, for next year, we're going to be at $27 million.
2: Translation, the next budget fight could bring tougher choices, including possible school consolidations.
1: Michelle Esteban of Como News says Superintendent Ben Schuldiner says the money they get from the state, it's not enough. And he says he intends to have a budget request to the governor and the legislature, encouraging them to fully fund basic education in the next legislative session. Our state's top elected officials are joining the voices of concern over the Trump administration's moves to change the rules for mail-in voting. And they note a big jump in the number of ballots that weren't counted last month. Senator Maria Cantwell joined Washington Secretary of State Steve Hobbs Wednesday to share the alarming impact that had.
4: And what does that mean? That could mean days in which your ballot is delayed. Another form of voter suppression.
1: Ballots postmarked too late jumped 32% compared to Washington's 2024 primary. 19 counties saw the rate more than double. It was four times higher in Mason and Stevens County. As President Trump pushes for more change to the USPS, Cantwell and Hobbs remind you, the best way to ensure your vote gets counted is to mail them very early or drop them in an official county drop box. Scott Carty, Northwest News Radio. It is 11:09 at Northwest News Radio. Seattle-based software company Qualtrics is laying off 117 employees after acquiring a similar company. Seattle Times reports the layoffs are the result of the company acquiring a $6.75 billion acquisition of Press Ganey Forsta, a company based in South Bend, Indiana. Qualtrics says it's restructuring based on where it could find duplicate roles, and that all is going to happen with separation October 18th. It's 11:10 at Northwest News Radio.
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5: This is a Bloomberg Money Minute. One of the officials at the Federal Reserve said today, maybe the Fed can hold interest rates steady instead of raising them. That's all the fuel that traders needed to send stocks higher. All the major averages were up at least 1%. Among the most actively traded stock, shares of NVIDIA, the chipmaker announcing it's acquiring the artificial intelligence startup Hugging Face. That's a deal valued at about $13 billion. Campbell's shares, they slid after the food company reported a worse-than-expected decline in fourth-quarter sales. They also delivered a bleak forecast for the first quarter and fiscal 2027. And Tesla is rising as it's set to hold a launch event for its long-awaited Cybercab. Wall Street analysts say a strong product unveiling could re-energize the stock through the end of the year. And mortgage rates in the U.S. climbing to the highest level in more than a year. The average now for a 30-year fixed rate rose to 6.71%. I'm John Tucker, Bloomberg Radio.
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2: I see some dark clouds heading up toward the Linwood-Edmonds area. We'll see some rain on the roads here pretty quick. Here's Andy.
4: Well, hopefully we'll get these things cleaned up momentarily before that rain hits. Disabled vehicle in Mount Lake Terrace, I-5 southbound, right on the approach to 212th Street. Right lane is blocked off through there. You got stop-and-go traffic from Highway 524 down to that scene, which is about a 7-minute delay. 35-minute drive time from Marysville into Seattle. And we still got that earlier problem on I-5 northbound on-ramp from 38th Street in Tacoma, where a car wound up in the ditch. They're trying to pull them out of the ditch. He's far down in there. Can see that on the camera system. It is causing a little bit of a delay more on 38th Street than it is on the northbound side of I-5. Once you get on the northbound side from Olympia to Tacoma, that's a 27-minute drive time. And then from Tacoma up to the Boeing Field area, not too bad. We still have that slow-moving maintenance vehicle block in the right lane in between 188th Street and Albro Place. So, yeah, watch out for that. 405 southbound in between Northeast 132nd Street and 116th Street. We got two lanes closed off for construction through there. It is causing a little bit of a delay. Give yourself about 5 to 7 extra minutes. And Highway 18 eastbound still has left lane closed in between 200th Street and Esquahobart Road for road construction. So give yourself 7 to 10 minutes to work your way through that. In the Northwest News Radio Traffic Center, I'm Andy Bass.
2: 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Get ready. We've got some changes on the way. The new SR-167 Expressway is going to be opening soon. It will be toll-free until winter, and that'll give you a shortcut between I-5 and SR-509 near Fife. Drivers can avoid congestion, and freight trucks can go straight to the port directly. 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George Waldenberger in the Como Weather Center.
5: Storm system remains nearby. The rain chances dwindle day by day through Labor Day. So for tomorrow, most of the day dry. The sun even comes out, 70 degrees, a stray shower toward the end of the day. Watching for that stray shower Saturday afternoon, 70 degrees, we'll have some sun. Sunday, Monday, a slight chance of rain, 70 degrees. The sunshine becomes a little bit more apparent. In the Como Weather Center, I'm meteorologist George Waldenberger, Como 4 News.
2: We are certainly not getting any warmer out there. It's 61 degrees in Bellevue and Tacoma, and it's 63 in Everett, and it's 61 here in Seattle.
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2: The ebbs and flows of political history have taken a new turn in the past few months, and it has the Democratic Party in a quandary. We have an update now from ABC's Brad Milkey.
6: For a good decade, the question in congressional circles was often, can Republicans control the members of their caucus?
7: Gates and these eight wanted to shut the government down. That's why they wanted to remove me from Speaker.
8: Moving from an opposition party to a governing party comes with growing pains. And, well, we're feeling those growing pains today.
6: Think about it. You had hawkish members who were elected during the Iraq War. You had Tea Party Republicans who surged to power in a wave of populism. populist anger. Then you had Trump Republicans with their own completely different sets of motivations. It was no surprise that in really tight votes, they had trouble sticking together. Well, now you have a really big, really angry Democratic Party.
9: We are witnessing an oligarchy in America.
10: I was elected as a Democratic Socialist, and I will govern as a Democratic Socialist.
6: You got Obama-era Democrats, Democratic Socialists. You got Democrats in big cities who see fighting Donald Trump as a major part of the mandate. You got moderate Dems who want nothing more than to stick to local politics. Some of this is geographical, but some is also generational. And this week, all that seemed to come together in a Massachusetts primary featuring 80-year-old Senator Ed Markey. In the wake of that race, perhaps, there are more questions than answers. ABC's political director Avery Harper is here to break it all down. Avery, I was told if you want to succeed as a Democrat this race, you want to be young, you want to be super progressive, like Democratic Socialists are getting more looks than ever. And yet the 80-year-old won here. What happened in this race?
11: Yeah, I think the biggest takeaway for me from Massachusetts is that voters didn't accept age by itself as an argument for change in that state. Ed Markey is 80 years old and running for re-election in the Senate.
12: Tonight is a testament to the power of the progressive movement of our nation.
11: Seth Moulton is 47, and he explicitly made generational change a part of his case.
13: The overriding message is that the Democratic Party needs to change, that the establishment in Washington is not getting it done.
11: Markey still beat him decisively, and so I think there's clearly an appetite within the Democratic Party to talk about a new generation of leadership, but Massachusetts voters basically said, show me why the younger candidate is better, simply not just a younger candidate.
6: I was going to say, is the idea that it always seems like we're perpetually in a change election, like every election now is a change election. Is that not necessarily always the case for some of these districts?
11: Yeah, I think that you have Dan Coe, who won in the primary to succeed Seth Moulton. And I think that is super interesting because Coe really embraced the Democratic establishment in a way that we have not seen many other candidates do this cycle.
14: As senior advisor in the Biden White House, I helped fix the damage from Trump's first term. Since then, I've confronted his lies head on.
11: He had endorsements from both Joe Biden and Kamala Harris and touted his experience with the Biden White House. And at a moment where there's so much conversation about Democrats trying to reinvent themselves after 2024, he essentially said that I worked for these people. I know how government works, and that experience is an asset. But Ed Markey's record and his progressive ideals were a key part of this race. And you have to remember that Ed Markey actually has beaten this argument twice now. Back in 2020, Joe Kennedy challenged him, and Markey beat him as well. So Seth Moulton tried another version of this argument again this year. I think it resonated more after we saw Joe Biden bow out of the presidential race in 2024,
6: right.
11: But it still failed here. So he was able to say, look at my record, look at how progressive I've been. He had the support of progressive heavyweights, people like AOC and Bernie Sanders. And that's where the energy is within the Democratic Party right now.
6: Well, this is the thing, because I often feel like Democratic leadership seems like it's often more worried about those progressive candidates perhaps leaning too far left, right? Like the leadership is probably thinking, you know, what flies in a primary might not fly in a general election. They want to keep everyone like together and on the same page. But this week, it sounded like it was moderates, a couple of moderate Democrats who blindsided House Minority Leader Hakeem Jeffries, the heir to Nancy Pelosi. What happened here?
11: Yeah, this can sound a little bit procedural and boring, but it really does matter in this case. Republicans needed to pass what's called a rule. It's essentially a gateway that allows legislation to come to the House floor. And there were Republicans who were prepared to tank this rule. And normally, Democrats or the opposition party would not rescue the majority on a vote for a rule. But we saw Jared Golden of Maine and Mary Gluson Camp Perez of Washington cross over and vote with Republicans. And essentially, without those two Democrats, Republicans would have suffered a truly embarrassing defeat here. And the reason why we saw Hakeem Jeffries and leadership seem really upset about the fact that this happened is not just because we saw some of those Democrats cross party lines to vote with Republicans, But they felt like they were not adequately notified that this was going to happen. So there was this feeling that there was a bit of an undermining of trust. I mean, even in the statement that was issued, they indicated that they felt like these Democrats just did not give them the proper notice so that they knew that this was coming.
15: Well, this is what I'm trying to figure out is Republicans always used to say, like, hey, we don't agree with Nancy Pelosi, but man, does she control her caucus, right? Like, people do not step out of line or she will have their heads. Is that not the case under Hakeem Jeffries, or is anything changed here?
11: For the most part, it has not changed, but I think that for Democrats, which have always championed themselves as this big tent party, I think it does become an issue for leadership. If Hakeem Jeffries becomes Speaker of the House after November, if Democrats take control of the House, he's going to have to try and bridge the gap between these very, very moderate candidates, people like Jared Golden and Marie Gluckenkamp-Perez, and this insurgent, progressive left, some folks who identify as Democratic Socialists that are in his party. And that is going to be a challenge for him.
15: Yeah, and, but that's what's so interesting is that we knew he might be slapping the hand of some of those progressives. And yet here he is being like, we'll see if we have to sort of punish somehow these moderates who sided with Republicans in this one instance. All right, Avery Harper, thank you so much.
11: Thank you.
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4: Well, we're still watching some maintenance going on 405 southbound right in between 132nd Street as you make your way to 116th Street. Two lanes are closed off through there. You got stop-and-go traffic from, let's call it on the approach to 522 all the way down to that scene, adding about 10, maybe 11 minutes worth of delays through there. I-5 southbound, if you want to take that as an alternate. Shoreline down to Boeing Field is still about a 25-minute drive time, maybe 24 minutes. So you might save a couple of minutes if you want to do take I-5 as an alternate. No express lanes open on the southbound side, only on the northbound side through there. And the northbound side, you're running at about a 25-minute drive time from Boeing Field up through the Ship Canal Construction Zone. In the Northwest News Radio Traffic Center, I'm Andy Bass.
2: 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Weather-wise, we are looking at clouds out there, getting ready for some more rain, even some thunderstorms. A cloudy evening tonight, and we'll have rain continue again through the evening, but partly sunny and dry tomorrow. Right now, it's 61 in Seattle at Northwest News Radio.
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2: Let's find out what's on the screen.
23: It's time to find out what's on the screen. I'm Zach Wildfang. Top Gear is coming back to television. The BBC confirmed the long-running car show will return after being off the air since 2022. The show was put on hold after former host Freddie Flintoff suffered serious facial and rib injuries in a crash while filming. The original Top Gear launched in 1977 and became one of the BBC's biggest international hits. Speaking of motorsports, Prime Video is developing a new documentary series following Formula One driver Lando Norris. It'll give fans a closer look at his life and career both on and off the track. The series is slated to be released next year. A biopic about Ozzy Osbourne is moving forward with his son Jack Osbourne, promising the movie will be a straightforward story for the fans rather than an artsy, esoteric film. Jack says the script is finished and the family's now looking for a director with the goal of telling Ozzy's story in a way that honors his life, career, and fans. That's what's on the screen on Northwest News Radio.
3: 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I'm Libby Kay. 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
2: Just about 11:30 now at Northwest News Radio. We're getting ready to check in with ABC News for a update on the world and the nation. We'll also tell you all about Mayor Katie Wilson. She attended a group last night and really got an earful from some residents in a certain part of Seattle that's seen a lot of crime. And also the Seattle Public Schools money woes are certainly far from over despite Superintendent Ben Schuldner and the SEA reaching a tentative agreement. We'll have some updates on that for you as well. Time for ABC.
24: ABC News, I'm Chuck Sievertson. Answering questions about the Iran war and high gasoline prices less than an hour ago, Vice President Vance at the White House.
25: The reason gas prices are so high right now is because the Iranians are shooting at commercial shipping.
24: And Vance saying he makes no promises as to when the average price will again be $3.
25: Gas, frankly, could have been much, much higher were it not for our efforts.
24: The VP saying the goal of preventing Iran from having a nuke weapon is justified. The Pentagon is extending deployments of U.S. service members in the Mideast. A possible contempt action by the House Oversight Committee coming in the Jeffrey Epstein investigation. The private equity billionaire Leon Black failed to show up to testify. He was friends with Epstein, denies all wrongdoing, and today filed suit against the committee and its chair, James Comer. British police seeking to recover 70,000 pints worth of stolen Guinness. This is ABC News.
3: When you need to know, Northwest News Radio. Here's Scott Carty with a quick review of our top local stories.
2: And I will promise you now, I had nothing to do with those stolen pints of Guinness. And always gladly will pay for one. Seattle Mayor Katie Wilson heard from a lot of people last night about the problems of crime and violence in North Seattle. Wilson said that simply arresting people doesn't solve the problem if the courts and the jails can't handle the people. She also pledged to have more officers on the Seattle police force by next year. There may be a tentative contract agreement with teachers, but Seattle Public Schools money woes are far from over, and Superintendent Ben Schuldner says the money they get from the state is not enough. He intends to ask the governor and the legislature to fully fund basic education in the next legislative session. The U.S. Postal Service's changes to postmarking certainly led to a lot more ballots in Washington not being counted in last month's primary. Secretary of State Steve Hobbs says the number of ballots arriving well after Election Day, postmarked beyond the day, increased by nearly one-third compared to 2024. The state Supreme Court has agreed to hear arguments over a method that some lawmakers have used to withhold some documents from public view. Here's Northwest News Radio's Rich Johnson.
0: It's called legislative privilege, a concept to justify heavily redacting or withholding documents. The idea was challenged in two lawsuits in 2023. Now the high court's agreed to review one of them, filed by open government advocate Jamie Nixon. He told the Times the case centers on the absurd idea that elected officials are accountable to the public while simultaneously insisting the public has no right to see how they're doing the public's business. State lawmakers have maintained the privilege exemption is rooted in the state constitution and it's necessary to shield the deliberations on bills as they're being written. Rich Johnson, Northwest News Radio.
2: Discipline and restraint. That's how Whatcom County officials describe their new budget for the next 2 years. Like most other counties in the state, Whatcom is facing the double strain of rising costs and stagnant tax revenue, alongside the loss of federal aid sources. One way to increase revenue is to tap the county's banked capacity. What's that? Well, it's the difference in the tax money levied versus the maximum legal levy. Officials say that Whatcom County runs a very lean government, functioning with fewer staff members than 18 years ago, even though its population grew by 20%. County Executive Saptal Sidhu also says it's time to take a hard look at spending that falls outside the county's core responsibilities. 11:34.
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2: How are we doing out there on the roads, Andy Bass?
4: We are not looking too bad out there. We are still monitoring some construction zones that are slowing things down. 405 southbound in between 132nd Street and 116th Avenue. Two lanes remain closed down with construction. If you're coming down from the, let's call it Bothell area, as you're approaching Bothell all the way down to about Bellevue, you're still dealing with about a 25-minute drive time through there. We got a brand new problem checking into the traffic center. You're going to find a disabled vehicle, I-5 southbound, right at 212th Street, right in the south end of Linwood as you approach Shoreline. Right lane blocked off through there. Minor delay as everyone just scooches over to the center to the left to get around it just a little bit more faster. Hopefully a tow truck will get on scene and remove that vehicle out of the right lane momentarily, but it's still kind of busy on the approach to it. Then Shoreline down to Bellevue. No, let's call that the Boeing Field area. You're still dealing with about a 25-minute drive time in there. Northbound, if you're coming up from Boeing Field to Shoreline, that too is about a 29, almost a 30-minute drive time. Little slow go on the northbound side of I-5 from the Fife curve up through Federal Way. Could be the Federal Way station that has reopened for trucks and trucks getting off the highway through there. So give yourself a couple of extra minutes to work your way through those delays. In the Northwest News Radio Traffic Center, I'm Andy Bass.
2: And weather. It is certainly not in the 90s. It's in the 60s, in the very low 60s even, and it will get into the mid-50s. Andy's laughing. It'll get into the mid-50s tonight when it'll be partly cloudy, partly sunny and dry, though, tomorrow, and that starts a partly sunny trend all the way through Labor Day. Looking like a great weekend ahead. Upper 60s on Saturday, so that'll feel a little bit more like football weather for the Apple Cup on Sunday, which will be in the low 70s. I'm sure there will be a college student or two without a shirt on. It's 11:36 at Northwest News Radio, 61 degrees.
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2: And speaking of that Apple Cup, it is this Sunday. The Huskies are hosting. The Washington State University Cougars won't get to play at home until September 19th. But when they do return, it is going to be to a much improved Martin Stadium and Giesa Field. They have a giant new screen, LED lighting, a new sound system. The Cougs have a beautiful new locker room, absolutely stunning. Plus, they have a brand new field of AstroTurf to play on. As an alum, I was offered a chance to buy a little tiny souvenir square of the old turf, but it got me to thinking, what are they going to do with the rest of all of those 2,500-pound rolls? It turns out one of them made it to Seattle's truest Cougar bar, the Marco Polo Bar and Grill on 4th Avenue South in Seattle. Matt Mira is the Wazoo fan and owner, and he told me a little bit more about what he got.
1: Well, when they decided to upgrade the turf in the stadium, I was like, I need a 25 by 40 foot section of the old turf. And I just had this like idea of basically lining our outdoor patio at the Marco Polo Bar and Grill with the turf. At the time, I had no idea what I was going to get. It's just kind of like, hey, we're going to cut this thing up. They called me about a month ago and I said, hey, we have your turf. Come pick it up. And I was shocked that they gave me sections of the end zones, which is really cool.
2: Because you could have ended up with just a whole bunch of green turf with white lines, but instead you got the crimson of the end zone for your patio.
1: Correct. And so what's crazy is that when I got the rules, I have no idea what I'm going to get. I know I have the end zones. I know they're crimson, but we don't know whether it's going to say state, whether it's going to say Cougars, whether it's going to say Washington. They cut the turf in a way to where they can, you know, sell off pieces to generate revenue for athletics. So we have kind of the outer white trim and kind of the top and bottoms of some letters. But when it's all rolled up, and these rolls are 2,500 pounds a roll.
2: Wow.
1: So they're full of the sand and the rubber pellets. Once you enroll it, it's not moving. It's not like you can sit there and twist it and turn it. It was definitely a project, for sure.
2: Now, I'm guessing you're going to be at Husky Stadium for the Apple Cup on Sunday. What's going to be happening at the Marco Polo?
1: I actually will not. Everybody's asking me to come or join, and it is one of our busier, crazier days at the bar. So I will be here kind of getting people rallied up. We got a DJ coming to do a pregame. We got a couple Cougar-owned businesses are going to set up some pop-up tents and do some giveaways of signed jerseys and footballs. I love going and cheering on the Cougs, but when it comes to Apple Cup at Husky Stadium, I like to be in my home here and at the Marco Polo and kind of put on a big old event here. So I'll be here slinging drinks and running around and having fun here in the bar.
2: That's Matt Mira, the owner of the Coug Bar, the Marco Polo Bar and Grill in South Seattle. Kickoff for the Apple Cup is Sunday at 1 p.m. Go Cougs. And yes, you will see me outside of Husky Stadium. I will be there in my Cougar sweatshirt tailgating. I'm not going to go to the game because I'd prefer to just tailgate and go watch it on TV and stuff a pizza in my face. It's 11:40 now at Northwest News Radio. Here's ABC's Brad Milkey talking about New Jersey pushing for the Supreme Court decision on predictive gambling.
15: I was at the U.S. Open earlier this week.
5: All right, we are here at round one of the Open.
15: The tennis was great, the vibes were immaculate. But the thing that seemed to be popping up everywhere was the U.S. Open's newest sponsor. That's the latest ad from Kalshi, which can now call itself the official prediction market partner of the U.S. Open. This is among the biggest sites on which you can bet on everything. Elections, award shows, natural disasters, eek, along with good old-fashioned sports. Well, now New Jersey is pushing the Supreme Court to take a closer look at these sites. You see, the entire prediction industry revolves around one fundamental claim. This is not sports betting. Rather, these companies say they're financial markets. You know how you can set up a futures market where people are buying and selling shares of companies they don't own based on what they think will happen later? Well, Kalshi will set up a market with contracts tied to different outcomes. If the contract is based on whether Coco Gauff wins the next set, you wait for it to happen. If it does, all the yes contracts get paid. If she doesn't win, the no contracts get paid. Now, along the way, you can buy and sell these contracts at different prices, which might seem like odds changing, but no, it's different. Completely different from sports betting, they say. New Jersey's top prosecutor says this distinction is dumb.
7: New Jersey's attorney general released a statement claiming that companies like Kalshi do not follow any of the state's gambling laws.
15: Of course this is gambling, she says, but that's not even what this lawsuit is about. The lawsuit is about who gets to decide. You see, just this past April, the Third Circuit Court of Appeals sided with Kalshi on this. They were the first federal court to say, this is different from sports betting. It's futures trading, and the federal government has the ultimate say over it in the form of the Commodity Futures Trading Commission. Well, the CFTC, under President Trump, has routinely backed up these prediction sites. By the way, the president's son, Donald Trump Jr., is part of a group investing hundreds of millions into one of these sites, Kalshi's rival, Polymarket. But then just last week, a different one federal court said no, actually, Kalshi is not immune from state betting laws.
8: The judge sided with us and agreed that what Kalshi was doing was illegal in violation of Washington state law. And the good news is that the judge is shutting down most of Kalshi's operations in Washington state.
15: New Jersey is now asking the Supreme Court to step in on this once and for all. Kalshi argues that a nationwide financial institution needs to be able to function across all 50 states. A spokesperson also pointed out both appellate rulings recognize the supremacy of the CFTC on this issue. What's ironic about this is not New Jersey's first time going to the Supreme Court over sports betting. A decade ago, Governor Chris Christie waged a crusade to overturn federal laws that effectively outlawed sports betting in most states. The moment the Supreme Court sided with New Jersey, sports books opened up everywhere. You could argue this paved the way for the hypercharged sports betting culture we see now that has allowed sites like Kalshi to thrive. The fact that courts have knocked the ball back and forth over this makes it much more likely the justices will have to take this up. They have till the end of the year to decide. Meanwhile, if you've got a hunch on what they'll do, you got to imagine someone's taking bets. I mean, contracts.
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9: This is a Bloomberg Money Minute. Stocks are advancing today on the suggestion that the Federal Reserve might not have to raise interest rates at its next meeting. The latest snapshot of planned U.S. job cuts adding to evidence that companies remain reluctant to cut headcount. Layoff announcements falling in the first 8 months of this year to the lowest level in 4 years. This according to the latest results from the outplacement firm Challenger Grain Christmas. Well, investors now waiting for tomorrow. That's when we're going to get the monthly payroll report from the Labor Department. The biggest part of the U.S. economy, that's the services sector, expanding in August by the most in 6 months, is seeing strong demand and a pickup in business activity. And Petco shares barking higher, ticker symbol WOOF. The pet supply company earnings forecast for the third quarter beating the average analyst estimate. And the global sports business poised to generate more than $3 trillion in revenue this year. That's up almost 7% versus 2025. I'm John Tucker, Bloomberg Radio.
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10: Andy Bass, he has a very special air-conditioned Como Traffic Center, Northwest News Radio Traffic Center here, and he's sequestered from me, so I can't really see him, but I know you're there, Andy.
4: I am always here for you, Scott. We've got a brand new problem to tell you about. You're going to find this on that new section that just opened up in between Fife and North Puyallup on River Road. That's 167 in between 40th Street and 44th Street. And that's the first accident that we actually have on that new stretch of pavement that was just reopened. So yeah, it is causing some minor slowdowns through there, made up out of 5 to 10 minute delay. So give yourself a couple extra minutes through there. Northbound side of I-5, Tacoma 2, Boeing Field, running at posted speeds for the most part, still a little slow from the Fife curve up through the Federal Way Station, and it looks like that trucks have to head off the highway and get weighed over there, and that is causing a little bit of a slowdown. I am looking at 405 at Northeast 44th Street. I'm looking at two vehicles. They are off to the left shoulder. Got a no EMS fire rescue, but I do see a state patrol on scene through there, so I'm going to guess it's a little minor fender bender, maybe a broken down vehicle on the 405 north southbound side right at 44th Street, so you got to scooch over and give them some room. It is causing a little bit of a slowdown anywhere from the 90 bridge down to about 44th Street. So give yourself extra time through there. I-5 southbound shoreline down to Boeing Field. You're still dealing with about a 23, 24 minute drive time and about a 31, 32 minute drive time on the northbound side coming up. And the express lanes are open for you 24/7. In the Cozy Comfort Air Conditioning Traffic Center, I'm Andy Bass.
10: 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George Waldenberger, he likes to keep the door open Doesn't like to use the air conditioning. He wants to feel the elements in the Como Weather Center.
6: Still watching for an additional isolated shower into the evening. Otherwise, many spots will be dry overnight through tomorrow morning. We just don't take the rain out of the forecast. Tomorrow, mostly dry. Sun is back, 70 degrees. A stray shower, though, toward the end of the day. Same on Saturday. A late day shower can't be ruled out. Otherwise, mainly dry. 70 on Sunday and Monday. Also, a slight chance of a shower. Most of the day, though, dry. In the Como Weather Center, I'm meteorologist George Waldenberger, Como 4 News.
10: And remember, if you don't like stray showers, don't feed them, because that way, if you do, they're just going to keep coming back, just like cats. 64 degrees now in Bellevue and 61 in Olympia. It's 68 in Everett and 64 in Seattle.
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10: 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This is the Midday Report. I'm Scott Carty. Love having you here. A major lane reduction for a new box culvert is running into some issues. So that lane reduction on State Route 9 north of Cedar Woolley has now been extended. State DOT officials just moved the date for completion out 10 days. So now it's going to be going on until September 24th. Drivers can expect delays from the temporary signal that's going to alternate traffic through that work zone. So again, that'll go through until September 24th. Failing athletes at one Northwest school district will have to up their grades if they want to compete. Here's Northwest News Radio's Marina Rockinger.
17: Student athletes all over the region are gearing up for sports this fall. But in the Ferndale School District, there are now stricter standards in the classroom that affect if they can compete. According to Cascadia Daily News, athletes who have unexcused absences won't be allowed to participate in practices or games scheduled for that day. In addition, if a student athlete misses more than three classes during a school day, they also won't be able to play. The changes come from administrators reviewing athletes' grades and attendance records last spring and discovering how many athletes were failing classes or skipping school, but still able to practice and compete. Marina Rockinger, Northwest News Radio.
10: It is 11:52 at Northwest News Radio. The park formerly known as Cesar Chavez gets a new name. Seattle Parks and Recreation approved the name Parque Libertad. The process to find a new name started earlier this year after the allegations of sexual abuse came out against Chavez. The park land is owned by King County but operated by the City of Seattle, so the naming committee found Libertad, or freedom, to be a universal value symbolizing the pursuit of civil rights, equality, and opportunity for all. Depending on the view if you, out your kitchen window or where your commute takes you, you can always ask the question, and maybe you can answer it, is the mountain out? It's a totally local question. Mount Rainier, 14,410 feet tall. It's the star of our local landscape, and it's also a star on the internet now, thanks to David Lindahl. He started tweeting mountain sightings during his commute back in 2013, creating Rainier Watch. Now his Is the Mountain Out platform not only tracks live sightings from mountain watchers, he also launched the Rainier Watch shop, selling shirts, coats, hats, and more. Lindahl tells the Chronicle that his answer to a recent Threads post turned into a retail avalanche with more than 30 orders overnight, eventually climbing past 100, ultimately engaging about 800,000 online users. So yes, Washingtonians are watching the mountain, and they will buy items to prove it. A portion of those sales will help protect the very mountains everyone is watching. And there's also an app that you can have so you can report if the mountain is out from wherever you are. It's 11:54.
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4: And we are still watching a couple of situations trying to be wrapped up. One is on the River Road, and that's SR-167 in between 40th Street and 44th Street. That accident is slowing things down. You got about a 5 to 7 minute delay on the approach to it, so give yourself a couple extra minutes through there. And then 405 southbound, we've still got a couple of cars and an official sitting off to the left shoulder. This is right on the approach to 44th Street, and that is causing about a 3 to 5 minute delay on the approach to it as everyone scooches over to get around that mess. Like I said, it's not really blocking any lanes. It's just off to the shoulder where people are slowing down. I-5 southbound coming down from Shoreline to Boeing Field. Still dealing with about a 25-minute drive time and about a 30-minute drive time on the northbound side. Express lanes are open for you 24-7 on the northbound side. In the Northwest News Radio Traffic Center, I'm Andy Bass.
10: 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And our weather is cloudy outside. A bit of blue sky, though, over Elliott Bay. We're just expecting some more showers, even a chance of a thunderstorm. Our temperatures are, I think, about as far as they're going to get. 63 degrees. It's 68 in Everett, 63 in Tacoma, and it's 64 in Bellevue. 64 as well in Seattle, and we have a partly cloudy night on the way, dipping into the mid-50s.
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2: Northwest News Radio's Jeff Poggiola is on his way in to take the helm. 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
31: From ABC News, I'm Chuck Severson. Answering questions about the Iran war and high gasoline prices in the past hour, Vice President Vance at the White House.
32: The reason gas prices are so high right now is because the Iranians are shooting at commercial shipping.
31: And Vance saying he makes no promises as to when the average price will again be $3.
32: Gas, frankly, could have been much, much higher were it not for our efforts.
31: The VP saying what's more important is preventing Iran from having a nuke weapon. Labor Day weekend travelers are facing the highest gasoline prices ever for this time of year. The national average is $4.14 a gallon, up 4 cents from last week, says the Energy Department. As far as where things stand with Iran, says Vice President Vance.
32: I wouldn't call it a war. Right now, there is no active shooting. I recognize there have been places where this has flared up. Major combat operations, again, major combat operations lasted for about 6 weeks.
31: The number of U.S. troops wounded in the Iran war has increased to 767, according to an update of the Pentagon's casualty database made within the last 24 hours. 18 American service members have been killed in the war. The Pentagon is extending deployments of U.S. service members in the Mideast, including that of the 82nd Airborne based at Fort Bragg, North Carolina. That's from three sources familiar and an internal document reviewed by ABC News. Possible contempt action by the House Oversight Committee coming in the Jeffrey Epstein investigation. The private equity billionaire Leon Black failed to show up to testify. He was friends with Epstein, is accused of bankrolling the convicted sex offender after he was sentenced to prison in 2008. Black has denied all wrongdoing and today filed suit against the committee and its chair, James Comer, who says this was totally unexpected.
3: We're going to huddle up as a committee and talk about next steps with respect to Mr. Black, and we'll go from there.
31: You're listening to ABC News.
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31: A deadlocked jury is deliberating in the Lindsey Clancy murder trial. She's accused of intentionally killing her 3 children. The defense blames postpartum psychosis. The Southeastern Conference today filed a lawsuit in federal court in Alabama alleging Louisiana State University is violating the league's First Amendment right of expressive association by ignoring SEC rules that prohibit signing and playing former NFL players. The league calling it a fundamental and long-standing provision. Rain and severe storms moving into portions of the Midwest and Mid-Atlantic. This as Texas could be getting even more rain after Tropical Storm Edward flooded out parts of the Houston area. ABC News forecaster Kenton Jewicki.
7: We do still have multiple flash flood warnings here. That's because the remnants of that tropical storm are continuing to move through. And they're also giving us this level 3 out of 4 flood risk here from Athens down to Crockett. It's for 1 inch per hour rainfall rates and 1 to 3 inches of total rainfall accumulation possible. Some areas, though, could see more if that just sticks around a little bit too long.
31: Many Midwest areas could see 100 degrees or more on Labor Day. An old school app is enjoying new popularity, perhaps because of a very public stance it is taking. ABC's Jim Ryan.
8: At President Trump's urging, Apple has changed the name of Lake Ontario to Lake America on its mapping app. MapQuest, though, has refused, and tracking firm App Figures says MapQuest downloads have soared 6,000%.
31: Chuck Sievertson, ABC News.
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2: North Seattle residents tell the mayor about some crime concerns and another reminder why it's so important to vote early. That and much more coming up. It's 12:04.
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2: And here's Andy Bass.
4: Well, good news is we cleaned up a couple of earlier problems. One was on River Road. That's 167, SR-167, that new portion in between North Puyallup and the Fife area. They just cleaned that up and delays are thinning out very nicely, so there's some good news. But we're getting reports of an accident on the on-ramp from Spur 705 to the southbound side of I-5. I cannot see it on the camera system, but if you see it, you can always text us, 206-421-1000. It does look like it is partially blocking that entrance ramp at the bottom of it, not affecting the main lanes of I-5 southbound from Tacoma down to Olympia. You are still running at posted speeds. Northbound side of the Valley Freeway starting to get a little bit busier on the approach to 405. You got about a 7 to 10 minute delay starting to form through there. Once again, don't see anything in the way of accidents on the cameras. Maybe just people leaving for lunch. 405 earlier problem at 44th Street was also wrapped up and cleared, and delays are thinning out very nicely from the 90 bridge down to that scene. Just give yourself a couple extra minutes. Still got about a 21, 22 minute drive time on the southbound side of I-5 from Shoreline down to Boeing Field, and about a 17, 18 minute drive time on the northbound side, looking actually really good through I-5 in the Central Sound. In the Northwest News Radio Traffic Center, I'm Andy Bass.
2: And weather-wise, we are looking at a lot of clouds out there, but we're also getting ready for some scattered showers making their way up from the south, and also even a chance of a thunderstorm, high into the mid to upper 60s today. Partly cloudy tonight, dipping into the mid-50s. Going to be chilly, smuggling up weather. 61 in Olympia right now, 62 in Kent, and it is 64 in Seattle at Northwest News Radio.
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2: North Seattle residents continue to press city leaders for more help in fighting crime and violence in the area.
0: We're specifically asking for a dedicated unit to our police beat and a dedicated parking enforcement officer.
2: Greenwood resident Allison Blevins was among about 100 people at last night's regular North Precinct citizens meeting. Mayor Katie Wilson pledged to get more officers on the force and make good on a previous promise.
9: Also would love to get bike patrols back out there as well, and that's something that I think we can work on, especially as we're adding officers to our force.
2: Wilson also warned that just making more arrests won't solve the problem if the courts and jails can't handle the extra cases. Secretary of State Steve Hobbs

0: compared to 2024. It was an increase of four times higher in Mason and Stevens County. Statewide, there was a 32% spike. Scott Carty, Northwest News Radio.
1: Northwest News Time, 12:08. Seattle is getting hit with another round of tech layoffs. This time, Seattle-based software company Qualtrics laying off 117 employees. According to the Times, this comes after the company's $6.75 billion acquisition of Press Ganey Forsta, a company based out of South Bend, Indiana. Qualtrics says it is reducing its headcount based on where it can find duplicate roles. Their separation date for the company is on October the 18th. Blue Origin, the spacecraft company owned by Jeff Bezos, has been developing a satellite network to compete with Elon Musk's Starlink and the LEO satellite system that Amazon is building. And the effort is being aided by nearly 50 satellites and satellite engineers that Blue Origin has hired away from Amazon. Bloomberg reports among those who made the jump this year from Amazon LEO to Blue Origin are engineers whose expertise are in satellite testing, networking, avionics, radio communication, optical systems, and software. Steve Ballmer's usual seat at the Los Angeles Clippers games will be empty for a while. The Microsoft co-founder suspended by the NBA for 1 year and the team been fined $30 million, this for violating the league's salary cap circumvention rules. Two other Clippers executives have also been suspended and the team will lose five future first round draft picks. Two-time NBA Finals MVP Kawhi Leonard has also been fined $700,000. He signed an endorsement deal with a financial advice firm that the league now says broke its rules. The founder of that firm, Aspiration Fund Advisor, recently pleaded guilty to defrauding investors out of hundreds of million dollars and faces 14 years in federal prison. Heads up, if you're traveling State Route 9 north of Cedro Woolley, the lane reduction there is taking longer than planned. Washington State Transportation officials say the one-lane bypass is now extended 10 days because of unforeseen construction issues. The new expected end date is Thursday morning, September 24th. Crews are installing an 18-foot box culvert beneath the highway to improve fish passage. Temporary signal is alternating traffic through the work zone, so drivers should expect delays and give emergency vehicles enough room to get through.
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3: This is a Bloomberg Money Minute. Stocks rising and bond yields are falling as Federal Reserve Governor Christopher Waller said he'd be willing to support holding interest rates steady if price pressures continue to show signs of easing. The Federal Reserve officials are going to meet again September 15th after leaving interest rates steady for five straight meetings. OpenAI, Anthropic, and SpaceX AI were hit by outages today. This according to user reports and company status pages. This disrupted customers of three of the leading U.S. AI model makers. The U.S. Treasury Department has escalated an effort to strip schools, including universities, of their special tax-exempt status if they consider race in admissions, scholarships, or other areas. It's a potential blow to the financial stability of hundreds of educational institutions. And big changes coming to Volkswagen. The board there has approved a comprehensive restructuring plan aimed at making the car maker more efficient and competitive. I'm John Tucker, Bloomberg Radio.
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7: 1214, let's get a check of the roads.
8: Hey, Jeff, we are looking pretty good throughout most of Seattle. We cleaned up that earlier problem on the on-ramp from Spur 705 to the southbound side of I-5, so you don't have that contend with anymore. It was a minor fender bender accident being reported. They probably just exchanged insurance cards and then left the scene. 405 southbound Bellevue to Tukwila still got about a 20-21 minute drive time, a little slow right around 44th Street where we had an earlier accident, but then again, that has been cleared as well. Northbound coming up from Tukwila to Bellevue, you are still dealing with about a 18-17 minute drive time, a little slow through the Renton S curve as you make your way up through Highway 900, and that's impacting the northbound side of the Valley Freeway, ramping to 405 northbound as well. Highway 18 eastbound in between 200th Street, Issaquah Hobart Road. Left lane remains closed down for road construction through there. Delays have thinned out very nicely through there, but you're not dealing with maybe a 2 to 3 minute delay in that stretch of roadway. 405 southbound Linwood to Bellevue, you're looking at posted speeds and no reported problems. I-5 southbound shoreline down to Seattle and into the Boeing Field area. I'm still looking at about a 20-21 minute drive time and about a 16 minute drive time on the northbound side. So we're actually in really good shape through there. In the Northwest News Radio Traffic Center, I'm Andy Bass.
7: 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Now check the forecast. Here's George.
9: Still watching for an additional isolated shower into the evening. Otherwise, many spots will be dry overnight through tomorrow morning. We just don't take the rain out of the forecast. Tomorrow, mostly dry. Sun is back, 70 degrees. A stray shower, though, toward the end of the day. Same on Saturday. A late day shower can't be ruled out. Otherwise, mainly dry. 70 on Sunday and Monday. Also, a slight chance of a shower. Most of the day, though, dry. In the Como Weather Center, I'm meteorologist George Waldenberger, Como 4 News.
7: Bremerton, mostly cloudy and 64, Olympia 62 with some showers in the area. It looks like Tacoma reporting 64 and mostly cloudy. Kent, mostly cloudy, 62, clouds and 64 in downtown Seattle. 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
7: We have for months told you about the latest military action in Iran. We know less about the upheaval within that country, however. Retired U.S. Army Colonel Seth Krumick, who is vice president for the security firm of Global Guardian, offered News Nation's Barney Hughes a snapshot of what could be coming inside Iran. He says it starts with balancing U.S. military resources with what he calls a global lens.
10: How much do you want to invest into the Middle East fight, and how much do you want to have ready to be able to have, you know, in a crisis, should something happen in Asia or Latin America or NATO and Russia. So that's the constant sort of push-pull from a strategic geopolitical level. But when you look at the U.S.'s economic approach to Iran, the Operation Economic Outcast, while the strikes are the headlines, the economics are really the story here. That's what's driving Iran right now to try to figure out what is going forward. And what you're seeing happening internal to Iran is this. The moderates, the president with the moderates who are pushing for negotiations are saying, we have real problems here that we can't solve with missiles and bombs and shutting the straits. And then the hardline IRGC Quds Force are saying, no, look, we're going to fight. But the reality is they can't keep heading down this economic road without hitting serious collapse.
11: Yeah. And who wins out? I mean, initially, the burden of any economic crunch falls on the citizens of Iran. But when does it then ratchet up to the level where those who are making the decisions change course?
10: So I tell my Global Guardian clients to watch five things internal to Iran. Don't get distracted necessarily with the missile strikes. That's the U.S. military mowing the lawn to keep direct threats off the straits. I tell them to watch the real, like we just talked about, seeing how low the real's value is now compared to the dollar. Look at that inflation that President Trump just talked about, 300%. But let's take it to the Iranian dinner table for each family. Food inflation right now is at 125%. They are losing their jobs with epic unemployment right now. They can't afford food. They're soon going to not be able to pay their soldiers and their police officers. And when the men without guns who run the regime apparatus can't protect the regime, there's going to be problems. And then the other things to watch, long fuel lines at the gas stations, they're getting longer and longer. We're seeing labor unrest happening episodically. But I tell my clients, watch if they start to coordinate across the country, because if you get a combination of fuel rationing, loss of subsidies, strikes that are happening across and demonstrations across the country, there's a real problem in Iran, and their number one threat is domestic. It's not the United States.
11: Right. And when you put those pressure points into motion, there are a couple of options. I mean, Iran falls, they can't sustain this, or they surrender.
10: Right. And I would say there's a third option. And this goes back to watching what's playing out internally. The moderates would say we need to negotiate. We need to get to the table to get this economic pressure, the real story, off of us now so that we can survive as a nation. The theocratic hardliners, though, could do something rash. They could, end up becoming much more violent in how they externally express themselves. So what we're going to watch for is, hey, what does that look like for all of our business travelers in the region and how do we take care of them? That remains to be seen. Last thought on it is this. Military strikes are immediate. Economic warfare takes months, if not year, to really manifest, and it affects the entire country. It takes a long time to put into place, to put that stranglehold on, and it takes even longer to recover on the back end. So we're talking about a multi-year issue that we're dealing with now.
11: Yeah. On that point, finally, on the idea that negotiations are a viable option, talk about the other players in the region who could have the strongest influence with both Iran and the U.S. so far apart.
10: So you have called those direct negotiators with Pakistan, for example, who's taken a leadership role in this. You see the key players like MBZ, the Crown Prince of UAE, who's had a critical role in this, shutting off the economic spigot for Iran to be able to work with the rest of the world. But I always say to my clients in the region, if you ever want to know who runs the region, it's two men. It's MBS, Crown Prince of Saudi Arabia, and MBZ of UAE. They've laid out the vision of the future. They're not going to lose an election to be thrown out. They have endless amounts of money to make sure their visions become the truth. And if you watch and align your business or your travel with the way they see the future, then you are going to be in a good place. And it's no surprise to me that President Trump is with MBZ today.
7: That's retired U.S. Army Colonel Seth Krumrick. MBZ is the widely used abbreviation for Sheikh Mohammed bin Zayed Al Nahyan, the president of the United Arab Emirates and ruler of Abu Dhabi.
12: From ABC News Tech Trends, the long-term goal of the artificial intelligence industry, according to companies like OpenAI and Anthropic, is to build what's called super intelligence.
13: And this means AI systems that are smarter than all of humanity combined.
12: Malo Borgon is the CEO of the Machine Intelligence Research Institute. He says a technology like that could be directed at some of the world's most complex problems.
13: So if we could get it right, we could have an era of untold prosperity where most of the world's problems could kind of be addressed.
12: But on the other hand,
13: something like that, if we lost control of it, could literally result in human extinction.
12: Borgon says that's why, in spite of competitive pressures both at home and abroad, some are now advocating for governments to step on the brakes.
13: To actually slow down the pace of progress, to stop pushing towards these powerful systems until we can actually figure out what the heck we're doing here and how they even work and how we could build something that powerful safely.
12: With Tech Trends, I'm Mike Dubusky, ABC News.
7: 1224.
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8: Well, Jeff, we are still looking fantastic throughout most of Seattle, running at posted speeds throughout a lot of the area. I-5 southbound shoreline through Boeing Field is still about a 20-21 minute drive time. No express lanes open for you on the southbound side through there. That's why it's a little heavier. 16-minute drive time on the northbound side. Got pockets on the approach to the 90 bridge and then again on the approach to the 520 bridge. So give yourself a couple extra minutes to work your way through there. The express lanes are open for you 24-7 on the northbound side of I-5. Getting reports of construction, 405 southbound in between 132nd Street and 116th. Still blocking off a couple of lanes through there. Kind of not causing much of a slowdown, but we're getting reports of an accident just a little bit south of there, 405 southbound right at the 520 bridge. I do not see it on the camera system, but it doesn't mean it's not out there. And if you do see it, definitely give us a text. 206-421-1000. Tell me exactly what's going on. 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
9: Still watching for an additional isolated shower into the evening. Otherwise, many spots will be dry overnight through tomorrow morning. We just don't take the rain out of the forecast. Tomorrow, mostly dry. Sun is back, 70 degrees. A stray shower, though, toward the end of the day. Same on Saturday. A late-day shower can't be ruled out. Otherwise, mainly dry. 70 on Sunday and Monday. Also, a slight chance of a shower. Most of the day, though, dry. In the Como Weather Center, I'm meteorologist George Wallenberger. Como 4 News.
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14: 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When it comes to ingredients, the simpler, the better. With this Medical Minute, I'm Jacqueline Lee.
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15: Dietitians are now recommending we reduce meat intake and turn to plants to get more protein. According to the American Heart Association, when you get most of your protein from plants, you can also reduce your risk of certain cancers, have less inflammation, and a healthier gut. Dietitians say the best plant protein sources are beans, tofu, edamame, seeds, nuts, quinoa, tempeh, and plant-based milks like oat, almond, or soy.
0: way.
15: Cottage cheese is having a moment on social media. Most viral recipes right now involve making pancakes, smoothies, desserts, and more. Nutritionists with the Cleveland Clinic say cottage cheese is a very healthy food with a great source of protein. And protein has been the big nutrition buzzword for the past couple of years. But will the fad continue? Some dietitians say the trend is now moving toward dietary fiber. While they don't recommend replacing protein with fiber, they do recommend a higher fiber intake in general to reduce the risk of serious illness like heart disease, type 2 diabetes, and certain cancers. And that's today's Northwest Light Beat on Northwest News Radio.
16: 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I'm Eric Heinz. 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
1: ABC News, I'm Chuck Sievertson. Making no promises as to when the average price of gasoline will again be $3 a gallon, Vice President Vance at the White House. Labor Day weekend travelers are facing the highest gasoline prices ever for this time of year. About the Iran war.
2: I wouldn't call it a war. Right now, there is no active shooting. I recognize there have been places where this has flared up. Major combat operations lasted for about 6 weeks.
1: Vance's comments come as the Pentagon is extending deployments of U.S. service members in the Mideast, say three sources familiar and an internal document reviewed by ABC News. A possible contempt action by the House Oversight Committee coming in the Jeffrey Epstein investigation. The private equity billionaire Leon Black failed to show up to testify. He was friends with Epstein and denies all wrongdoing. Black today filed suit against the committee and its chair, James Comer. This is ABC News.
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7: I'm Jeff Pogela in for Scott Carty. Seattle Mayor Katie Wilson agrees with North Seattle residents that more needs to be done to stop crime and violence in their neighborhoods. Wilson heard from residents who say they're frustrated by the lack of a strong police presence. Others shared how their lives routinely are disrupted by the prostitution, drug dealing, and gunfire along Aurora Avenue North. Washington Secretary of State Steve Hobbs has unveiled the hard numbers to back up his advice to vote early this fall. Hobbs and Senator Maria Cantwell said August primary ballots that were postmarked too late to be counted more than doubled in 19 counties compared to 2024. The U.S. Postal Service has changed its process, so mail delivered to a post office may not receive a postmark until days later, and that could invalidate your ballot. Now to some stories you haven't heard yet this hour. The state Supreme Court has decided to decide whether state lawmakers can withhold some documents from public view. More from Northwest News Radio's Rich Johnson.
3: The court will take up one of two lawsuits seeking to stop lawmakers from redacting or withholding some documents under what's called legislative privilege. Some lawmakers say it's necessary to shield deliberations on bills as they're being written. An open government advocate whose challenge is heading to the court calls that notion absurd. Lawmakers have used the concept to redact documents dealing with, among other things, the Redistricting Commission's violation of open meeting laws, a legislative staff unionization bill, and the state's capital gains tax. Judges at two lower levels have sided with lawmakers. Richard Johnson, Northwest News Radio.
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7: Here's Andy Bass.
8: Well, we're starting to see some slowdowns in volume build. 405 southbound, anywhere from Bothell as you make your way down to Bellevue, especially right around 124th Street, 116th. We still have those two lanes blocked off that's causing those problems through there. So give yourself like an extra 5 to 7 minutes just to work your way through those delays. And then again, I'm just on the approach to the 90 bridge and all the way through about Highway 900. You got minimal stop and go traffic through there. Once again, don't see anything in the way that's causing that, but just give her, you know, a couple extra minutes. Through there, Highway 18 westbound right over the Valley Freeway is also starting to get a little bit busier through that section. I think it's just the interchange. I don't see any accidents or disabled vehicles. Watch out for those delays forming through in that area. Tacoma down to Olympia, you still running at posted speeds. Cleaned up that earlier problem on Spur 705 to the southbound side of I-5, so you don't have that to deal with. I-5 southbound from Shoreline down to Bellevue, down to Boeing Field, excuse me. You're still dealing with about a 25 to 26 minute drive time. Got a little bit heavier. Same thing with the northbound side. You just jumped up to about a 31 minute drive time. Very heavy on the approach to the 520 bridge in the Ship Canal zone, which hasn't been the case over the last couple of hours. Maybe there's something going on. I don't see anything on the cameras, but yeah, watch out for that. You do squeeze down from four lanes to two lanes, and the express lanes are open for you 24/7. 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
7: Forecast, showers, chance of a thunderstorm this afternoon. Look for highs in the mid to upper 60s. Partly cloudy tonight, lows dipping into the mid 50s. Partly sunny and dry tomorrow. Look for highs in the upper 60s for your Friday. And then partly to mostly sunny throughout the weekend. Highs in the upper 60s to low 70s. 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Well, here's a term that may be unfamiliar in terms of local government's taxing power, banked capacity. It's the difference between the lawful maximum tax levy and the tax bill you get. Whatcom County man tried to tap those potential funds in order to balance its new 2-year budget. The plan unveiled by Whatcom County Executive Satpol Sidhu says may include some layoffs. The county was able to close its last budget gap in part by not filling open positions, but the new budget calls for an undetermined number of job losses. It took nearly 2 months, but detectives just arrested a man they say is responsible for starting the Chelan Hills fire and the death of one person in that fire. Douglas County deputies went to Kent yesterday where they arrested an 18-year-old man. He is now being held in the Douglas County Jail on charges of manslaughter, arson, and 6 counts of assault. The person who died was found in a burned car July 4th, but the coroner just identified those remains on Monday as belonging to 69-year-old Robert Lister. Sheriff Tyler Kelly is planning to release new details on this case later on today. Evergreens hopes to be selling more salads in the coming years thanks to its new franchise program. Puget Sound Business Journal says the Seattle-based fast casual chain hopes to spread its brand throughout the West, but what its CEO calls an incredibly conservative approach. Evergreens has 14 company-owned stores in Washington and Oregon. It says several potential franchise owners have come forward and the first franchised store could open within a year. State Department is reportedly considering new regulations on passports for children. Reuters reporting the proposal would require parents to show proof of their own citizenship in addition to their child's. Immigration attorney Renata Castro talked with News Nation's Marnie Hughes.
4: A couple of days ago, a judge in D.C. struck down a decision from the Trump administration or a directive about banning families seeking asylum in the United States. And in his decision, he mentions this creation of a shadow legal state. And this is exactly what we're seeing right now. This is not about birthright citizenship. This is about creating chaos for families who are in the United States, for U.S. citizens, I might add, who have a right to obtain a passport. But now, if these families are seeking a passport, rightfully so, for their loved ones, that means putting in jeopardy the moms and dads of these children. This is not about denying a passport for the children. It's about identifying undocumented aliens in the United States and deporting them. This is not only illegal, it's a waste of federal resources that really does not serve the country nor its citizens.
5: What about this idea, Renata, of birth tourism? Is this not an issue?
4: This has always been an issue, but this has always been taken care of by other legal avenues. So the Department of State has access to more and more effective technology that allows individuals or that allows the government to identify people who are coming to the United States or who have come repeatedly to violate the terms and conditions of their tourist visa. The numbers are so small that justifying this legal effort around almost a non-issue just becomes a propaganda more than a way of resolving the problem that we have at hand. And the problem we have at hand is addressing immigration reform. The United States is the only country that I know of in the world that allows U.S. citizens to pass immigration benefits to their ascendants, meaning if you're a U.S. citizen, you can petition a green card for your mom and dad. So instead of changing what is the essence of our Constitution, which is birth right citizenship, why not change that? It just seems more exotic and bringing more attention media-wise to the president to address birthright citizenship than to address the real issues we have with our very outdated and ineffective immigration code.
7: A high-profile case out of Pennsylvania sparked the question about how rampant drug use actually is on America's college campuses. ABC News crime and terrorism analyst and former FBI agent Brad Garrett joined Brian Calvert earlier this morning to discuss the case that stems from an alleged cocaine ring.
10: It did. According to the state AG in Pennsylvania, he claims that were two basically ringleaders that were students that belonged to two different fraternities. And that the fraternities actually, or they packaged the cocaine and then it was distributed on, I guess, on campus, maybe other places, but at least on campus. The AG's alleging that they made regular runs to New York and Philadelphia to pick up cocaine. So it sounded like it was quite the operation. You know, what's intriguing, Brian, though, is if you look at the dates, the AG is saying, 2023 and 2024. Of course, now it's 2026. So I don't know. You know, my guess is there were informants. There were all sorts of things that maybe have gotten in the way as to why they're just now charging them. But it's an interesting case, and it obviously sheds a light on, you know, sort of where are we in reference to drugs, and in particular illegal drugs on a typical college campus.
0: ABC's Brad Garrett joining us this morning. I guess when I hear cocaine on college campus, I think back several years and didn't really equate that with a problem of 2026. Is it really as big as maybe this case would make it out to be? Or are there other issues on college campuses that maybe need more attention?
10: So in the recent studies I have read, and it's sort of consistent what I've sort of knew from the past, is that is cocaine on college campuses? I'm sure it is in some form or fashion. Is it considered a drug that's used by a lot of people on a particular campus? The answer is, generally speaking, no. In other words, I haven't found another case exactly like this one where you have active two fraternities on campus basically being drug dealers. And so if you look at the numbers, and, you know, those of us that are older can relate to this. You know, roughly half the kids in college have had alcohol with some regularity, sort of undefined. But the interesting number about alcohol is that one study in particular said that 30% of those who drink engage in binge drinking, which obviously is a huge concern. If you're doing, you know, people do that once they get sick and they move on. This is like addressing people. They get binge drunk with regularity, maybe would be the right answer. Marijuana is still very popular. Roughly 40% of the kids in a typical campus use marijuana. And, of course, you know, it goes to kids abuse prescription drugs, yes. This is not scientific at all, but I've worked a couple of missing co-ed cases on campuses since I retired. And I was just struck, because of all the kids I interviewed, about how free-flowing different kind of drugs. Not heroin, not cocaine, but clearly marijuana. But a lot of, like, Adderall, things that are prescribed legal, well, legal if they were prescribed to you, that were being used with some regularity. So what does that mean? I don't know. But it's you know, it's an experimental time in life, as we both know. And you're not going to be able to curb it, but you do need to address things like chronic drug use or alcohol use.
7: It's ABC News crime and terrorism analyst and former FBI agent Brad Garrett speaking with Brian Calvert earlier this morning.
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7: 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It's 1244.
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7: 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Here's Andy Bass.
8: We are still looking pretty good throughout most of the areas. Travel times are increasing. You're up to a 27, 28-minute drive time if you're coming up on the northbound side of I-5 from Boeing Field up through Shoreline. You squeeze down from four lanes to two at the Ship Canal Construction Zone, but the express lanes are open for you 24-7 through there. On the southbound side, you're still dealing with about a 24, 25-minute drive time from Shoreline down into Boeing Field. No express lanes open for you, but it is still pretty busy. We got a little problem happening on 518 as you exit out of the airport right around Kent Des Moines Memorial Drive as you make your way to the I-5 interchange. I'm noticing that we've got some heavy delays through there. I think something's happening under the I-5 interchange. My cameras cannot see that, but it definitely looks very busy through there. So give yourself about 10 extra minutes if you're exiting out of the airport using 518 heading towards I-5. 405 from Duckwilla into Bellevue is actually looking pretty good. About a 16 minute drive time and about a 22-minute drive time on the southbound side. Still plenty busy anywhere through Highway 900 as you make your way through the Renton S-curve. Heading down to the south sound, still in really good shape. I-5 southbound all the way from Tacoma down to Olympia. Not too bad. Northbound starting to get a little bit busy on the approach to Nisqually Cutoff Bridge as you enter JBLM, but maybe a 2 to 3 minute delay. In the Northwest News Radio Traffic Center, I'm Andy Bass.
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9: Watching for the redevelopment of an isolated shower here or there into the evening. Otherwise, drying out for tomorrow. 70 degrees. The sun comes back out. Still watch, though, toward the end of the day in case an additional shower redevelops tomorrow. And again on Saturday afternoon. But most of the day does look dry at 70 degrees. 70 Sunday, 70 Monday. More sun, but still a slight chance of rain. In the Como Weather Center, I'm meteorologist George Waldenberger, Como 4 News.
7: Well, it looks like we've got 67 degrees and clouds up in Everett, Tacoma, 64 mostly cloudy, 64 mostly cloudy now in downtown Seattle. 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
10: 12:50, I'm Jeff Pogula in for Scott Carty. Even though Seattle Public Schools made the budget work for this year, Superintendent Ben Scholdener says the district cannot keep spending more than it takes in. This comes after SPS and its teachers union reached a tentative contract agreement to avoid a strike. Michelle Esteban with Como News has more.
11: The next budget fight could bring tougher choices, including possible school consolidations. A threat Sacagawea families faced head-on in 2024. It was one of 21 SPS schools initially considered for consolidation. That list dwindled down to four schools, including Sacagawea. But parents pushed back, and the school board eventually withdrew its closure recommendations. With future costs outpacing revenue, the superintendent said nothing is off the table unless the state provides more help or lawmakers lift the local school levy cap.
12: There are people in Seattle that want to give us their tax dollars, but because there's this levy cap, we're not able to do that.
10: Scholdener's office tells Como News he intends to have a budget request to the governor and the legislature, encouraging them to fully fund basic education in the next legislative session. We have more information on yesterday's sentencing of the man who fatally shot a teenager in Renton. In June of 2024, 17-year-old Hazrat Ali Rouhani was shot by 53-year-old Aaron Myers while walking towards a Big Five Sporting Goods with friends. And as Jeremy Harris of Como News reports, Myers says he thought they were going to commit an armed robbery.
13: A jury convicted him of murder. His attorney asked a judge for the lightest sentence possible.
14: He acted because he saw a gun, not because he saw the color of these young men's skin.
13: Myers wept as he read a poem to Rouhani.
15: I wish it was different. I wish it untrue. If my powers allowed, it'd be me and not you.
13: In the end, the judge sentenced him to 25 years in prison.
16: They were not wearing masks, hoods, hats, gloves. They were clearly walking towards the door of Big Five.
17: With this decision, they're making sure that no one else, children, are taken away from them for no reason, especially by some guy in a parking lot with a gun that thinks that he owns the parking lot.
10: That's Como's Jeremy Harris reporting. 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
18: 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And it's time to do the Puyallup with the Washington State Fair kicking off more than 3 weeks of rides, rodeos, concerts, and more. That's my list. I'm Denise Whitaker on Northwest News Radio.
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19: Well, we're getting reports of a very serious accident on the secondary roadways. You're going to find this on First Avenue in between Hanford Street. It is blocking east and westbound Hanford, as well as two right southbound lanes of First Avenue. So, yeah, it's causing all sorts of delays on the secondary roadways at First Avenue and Hanford Street. EMS Fire Rescue is on scene. Give yourself several extra minutes to work your way through there. I-5 southbound, anywhere from Shoreline down into the Boeing Field area, still dealing with about a 19-20 minute drive time and about a 25-26 minute drive time if you're coming up on the northbound side through there. 405 northbound from Bellevue up into the Bothell area just got a little bit busier in between the bridges. Got an accident partially blocking the on-ramp from the 520 bridge to 405 northbound. That could be causing the slowdowns through there as everybody merges, so watch out for those. And then southbound, still very sluggish anywhere between 132nd Street and 116th Avenue. Is that because two lanes are closed down? And the Northwest News Radio Traffic Center. I'm Andy Bass.
10: And the forecast, well, looks like we've got showers and a chance of thunderstorms today, but that's only today. Look for highs in the mid to upper 60s. Partly cloudy tonight, lows dipping into the mid 50s. Partly sunny and dry tomorrow. Look for highs in the upper 60s. And then Saturday and on into Sunday, partly to mostly sunny skies. Highs in the upper 60s to low 70s. Labor Day, mostly sunny with highs near 70 degrees. 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
10: From ABC News, I'm Chuck Severton. Deliberations in the past hour in the Lindsey Clancy murder trial were interrupted. The jury brought into the courtroom where the judge talked with them, then returned them to deliberations. At the courthouse in Plymouth, Massachusetts, ABC's Aaron Katursky.
25: It appears at least one juror brought to the judge's attention an opinion that there was someone on the jury during deliberations who was not following his instructions when it comes to understanding proof beyond a reasonable doubt. It appears what happened is the judge individually polled each juror, asked them if they understood his instructions and agreed to follow them, was satisfied when they answered in the affirmative, and then he, in open court, reminded them about what reasonable doubt means.
10: Clancy is accused of intentionally killing her three children. The defense blames postpartum psychosis. Making no promises as to when the average price of gasoline will again be $3 a gallon, Vice President Vance at the White House. Labor Day weekend travelers are facing the highest gasoline prices ever for this time of year. About the Iran war, Vance says he wouldn't call it a war.
26: Major combat operations are currently not ongoing, and they haven't been ongoing in a very long time. In fact, what we did just a couple of days ago is that we made it harder for the Iranians to shoot at commercial shipping, again, in order to ensure the flow of oil and gas into world energy markets.
10: Vance's comments come as the Pentagon is extending deployments of U.S. service members in the Mideast. That from three sources familiar and an internal document reviewed by ABC News. A possible contempt action by the House Oversight Committee coming in the Jeffrey Epstein investigation. The private equity billionaire Leon Black failed to show up to testify. He was friends with Epstein and denies wrongdoing, but has now filed a lawsuit against the Oversight Committee and its chair. You're listening to ABC News.
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4: Activist, journalist, and feminist icon Gloria Steinem has died. The advocate for women's causes co-founded two magazines, Ms. in New York, as well as several organizations. She was 92. On April 24th, 2023, after then-Senate Majority Leader Chuck Schumer announced he was set to call for a vote on the Senate floor on the Equal Rights Amendment, Steinem.
5: Nothing on earth is more important than finally being the only democracy in the world that excludes women from the Constitution.
4: Rain and severe storms moving into portions of the Midwest and Mid-Atlantic. ABC News forecaster Kenton Gawicki.
6: Cleveland here about 5 p.m. Pittsburgh around 5 p.m. as well, and into State College. Then it moves down closer to places like Washington, D.C. That's going to be about by about 10 p.m. in Baltimore as well, down towards Richmond. But that's going to be late after about after midnight, likely for you folks. And that's going to be major for mainly for damaging winds, flash flooding. Some hail and an isolated tornado are also potential there. But really, it's that damaging wind threat that we're really going to be worried about.
4: 80 people, including a baby, have died in a boat which was adrift in the Atlantic Ocean for 26 days off the Canary Islands, according to the Spanish Interior Ministry. Boat believed to have departed the Gambia in West Africa. Wall Street major indexes closed higher, easing bond yields, and a rally in big technology companies helped the market recoup its losses from earlier in the week. Chuck Sievertson, ABC News.
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10: Well, the mayor gets an earful about North Seattle crime, plus new evidence about how to spot or how post office changes affect our August primary. Those stories and much more coming up, but first,
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19: Well, you're going to find officials on the scene of a very serious accident that has Hanford Street eastbound and westbound closed down. First Avenue in between Hanford and Beacon South shut down. And then Beacon Avenue in between Hanford and then again First Avenue. So that entire little triangle is completely shut down to all traffic because of this accident scene. Give yourself lots of extra time. Not that you're going to get anywhere near it. Officials are going to detour you around there. It is causing about a 10, maybe even a 15-minute delay in there. Also, Michigan Street eastbound at 7th Avenue working an accident with EMS and fire rescue also on scene. Heading out to the highway, still plenty busy, especially 405 is getting a little bit better on the southbound side anywhere from Bellevue as you make your way into Tukwila. Still got about a 20-25 minute drive time. Northbound also very busy from Tukwila up to Bellevue. That's up to about a 28-29 minute drive time, so you gained a couple of minutes through there. Still working that earlier accident, 405 northbound on ramp from the 520 bridge. That was just cleared, so give yourself a couple of extra minutes to work your way through there. Continuing on the northbound side of 405, still looking pretty good all the way into Linwood. No reported problems. US 2 on the eastbound side from Freelands Boulevard out to 522. Got the fair going on again, so you got some slowdowns making your way through there. Banding about a 10, maybe even a 15-minute drive. In the Northwest 2 News Radio Traffic Center, I'm Andy Bass.
10: And now check the forecast. Showers, maybe a thunderstorm. Look for highs in the mid to upper 60s. Looking out across Elliott Bay at the moment, a few fluffy clouds, maybe a little blue skies, but also some dark spots as well. Partly cloudy tonight, lows dipping into the mid 50s. Partly sunny and dry tomorrow for your Friday, highs in the upper 60s. Labor Day weekend, partly to mostly sunny Saturday and Sunday, and then mostly sunny, highs near 70 degrees on Labor Day. 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
10: Here's what we're following. And by the way, I'm Jeff Pozzola in for Scott Carty, who is on assignment. Seattle Mayor Katie Wilson heard a lot from a lot of people last night about the problems of crime and violence in North Seattle and how it even stops some people from doing routine tasks.
7: The local business is near then the drug market. Don't take out their garbage at night.
10: Wilson told the crowd of more than 100, simply arresting people doesn't solve the problem.
8: Because if we're arresting people and then taking them to the jail, like, what happens then, right? Because the fact is that often they're right back out on the street in a couple of days. You don't have a meaningful pathway there where we can try to get people into a better situation.
10: Wilson also says she wants to bring back bike patrols in the area, and she pledged to have more officers on the Seattle Police Force by next year. As Seattle Public Schools operates on a tentative labor agreement with its teachers, district leaders warn of ongoing financial problems. Michelle Esteban with Como News has more.
11: Bottom line, the district made the budget work for this year, cost-cutting and leaning into its savings. But the superintendent insists the district can't keep spending more than it takes in.
12: The big issue is that we just spend more money than we're given, right? So we used to have about $175 million in the bank, and so if every

0: And they note a big jump in the number of ballots that were not counted last month. Northwest News Radio Scott Carty reports.
1: Senator Maria Cantwell joined Washington Secretary of State Steve Hobbs Wednesday to share the alarming impact that had.
2: And what does that mean? That could mean days in which your ballot is delayed. Another form of voter suppression.
1: Ballots postmarked too late jumped 32% compared to Washington's 2024 primary. 19 counties saw the rate more than double. It was four times higher in Mason and Stevens County. As President Trump pushes for more change to the USPS, Cantwell and Hobbs remind you, the best way to ensure your vote gets counted is to mail them very early or drop them in an official county drop box. Scott Carty, Northwest News Radio.
0: Seattle-based software company Qualtrics is laying off 117 employees after acquiring a similar company. Seattle Times reports the layoffs are the result of the company's $6.75 billion acquisition of Press Ganey Forsta, a company based in South Bend, Indiana. Qualtrics says it is restructuring based on where it could find duplicate roles. Their separation date from the company is October the 18th. It's quite a competition around Puget Sound for grab Seattleite engineers. Bloomberg reports Jeff Bezos' Blue Origin is developing a low-Earth orbit satellite network to offer broadband internet service. Over the past year, it's hired nearly 50 engineers away from Amazon. And Amazon's Leo project, which is the internet satellite firm that Bezos' largest and most famous company is developing. Amazon Leo hopes to begin selling its satellite internet service by the end of this year. TerraWave, the name of Blue Origin's effort, also owned by Jeff Bezos, is still seeking government approval to build a similar network. Both TerraWave and Amazon Leo aim to compete with Elon Musk's Starlink service. 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
4: This is a Bloomberg Money Minute. Stocks rising and bond yields are falling as Federal Reserve Governor Christopher Waller said he'd be willing to support holding interest rates steady if price pressures continue to show signs of easing. Federal Reserve officials are going to meet again September 15th after leaving interest rates steady for five straight meetings. OpenAI, Anthropic, and SpaceX AI were hit by outages today. This is according to user reports and company status pages. This disrupted customers of three of the leading U.S. AI model makers. The U.S. Treasury Department has escalated an effort to strip schools, including universities, of their special tax-exempt status if they consider race in admissions, scholarships, or other areas. It's a potential blow to the financial stability of hundreds of educational institutions. And big changes coming to Volkswagen. The board there has approved a comprehensive restructuring plan aimed at making the carmaker more efficient and competitive. I'm John Tucker, Bloomberg Radio.
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8: 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Age-wise, I mean, I'm in my late 60s. I'm old enough to be his grandfather. Will he be embarrassed to acknowledge me as his dad? I think the most important thing we can do is let them know that they're safe, that they're valued and cared for and loved, and that they're important.
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4: Well, officials look like they cleaned up that earlier accident on First Avenue South, right at South Hanford Street. You might have residual delays around it, but according to DOT, they have officially cleared that scene. So there's some good news, but you still have heavy delays in and around that area. I-5 southbound is still plenty busy anywhere from Shoreline as you make your way down to Boeing Field. Still dealing with about a 25, 30 minute drive time and about a 35, almost a 36 minute drive time on the northbound side. Even though the express lanes are open on the northbound side 24/7, you're still extremely busy. Even the eastbound side of the 520 bridge is starting to get busy from I-5 as you make your way out to about Lake Washington Boulevard. 405 southbound Bellevue to Tukwila is still about a 22, 23 minute drive time and about an 18, 19 minute drive time on the northbound side. And it's also affecting the northbound side of the Valley Freeway, ramping to northbound 405. So that's starting to get a little bit busier as well. Slow moving maintenance vehicle been out there pretty much all day long on the northbound side of I-5 in between 188th Street and Albro Place. Really not causing that much of a slowdown. Just move over and make sure you clear yourselves of them. Heading up into the north sound looking really good. No reported problems anywhere on I-5, anywhere from Everett. As you make your way into Marysville, US-2 still very slow from Fralins Boulevard out to 522. In the Northwest News Radio Traffic Center, I'm Andy Bass.
2: 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Let's get the latest from George Waldenberger.
5: Storm system remains nearby. The rain chances dwindle day by day through Labor Day. So for tomorrow, most of the day dry. The sun even comes out, 70 degrees. A stray shower toward the end of the day. Watching for that stray shower Saturday afternoon, 70 degrees. We'll have some sun. Sunday, Monday, a slight chance of rain, 70 degrees. The sunshine becomes a little bit more apparent. In the Como Weather Center, I'm meteorologist George Waldenberger, Como 4 News.
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2: The ebbs and flows of political history have taken a new turn in the past few months, and it has Democrats in a quandary. We get the details from ABC's Brad Milkey.
6: For a good decade, the question in congressional circles was often, can Republicans control the members of their caucus?
7: Gates and these eight wanted to shut the government down. That's why they wanted to remove me from Speaker.
8: Moving from an opposition party to a governing party comes with growing pains. And, well, we're feeling those growing pains today.
6: Think about it. You had hawkish members who were elected during the Iraq War. You had Tea Party Republicans who surged to power in a wave of populist anger. Then you had Trump Republicans with their own completely different sets of motivations. It was no surprise that in really tight votes, they had trouble sticking together. Well, now you have a really big, really angry Democratic Party.
9: We are witnessing an oligarchy in America.
10: I was elected as a Democratic Socialist, and I will govern as a Democratic Socialist.
6: You got Obama-era Democrats, Democratic Socialists. You got Democrats in big cities who see fighting Donald Trump as a major part of the mandate. You got moderate Dems who want nothing more than to stick to local politics. Some of this is geographical, but some is also generational. And this week, all that seemed to come together in a Massachusetts primary featuring 80-year-old Senator Ed Markey. In the wake of that race, perhaps, there are more questions than answers. ABC's political director Avery Harper is here to break it all down. Avery, I was told, if you want to succeed as a Democrat this race, you want to be young, you want to be super progressive, like Democratic Socialists are getting more looks than ever. And yet the 80-year-old won here. What happened in this race?
11: Yeah, I think the biggest takeaway for me from Massachusetts is that voters didn't accept age by itself as an argument for change in that state. Ed Markey is 80 years old and running for re-election in the Senate.
12: Tonight is a testament to the power of the progressive movement of our nation.
11: Seth Moulton is 47, and he explicitly made generational change a part of his case.
13: The overriding message is that the Democratic Party needs to change, that the establishment in Washington is not getting it done.
11: Markey still beat him decisively, and so I think there's clearly an appetite within the Democratic Party to talk about a new generation of leadership, but Massachusetts voters basically said, show me why the younger candidate is better, simply not just a younger candidate.
14: I was going to say, is the idea that it always seems like we're perpetually in a change election? Like every election now is a change election. Is that not necessarily always the case for some of these districts?
11: Yeah, I think that you have Dan Coe, who won in the primary to succeed Seth Moulton. And I think that is super interesting because Coe really embraced the Democratic establishment in a way that we have not seen many other candidates do this cycle.
15: As senior advisor in the Biden White House, I helped fix the damage from Trump's first term. Since then, I've confronted his lies head on.
11: He had endorsements from both Joe Biden and Kamala Harris, and touted his experience with the Biden White House. And at a moment where there's so much conversation about Democrats trying to reinvent themselves after 2024, he essentially said that I worked for these people, I know how government works, and that experience is an asset. But Ed Markey's record and his progressive ideals were a key part of this race. And you have to remember that Ed Markey actually has beaten this argument twice now. Back in 2020, Joe Kennedy challenged him, and Markey beat him as well. So Seth Moulton tried another version of this argument again this year. I think it resonated more after we saw Joe Biden bow out of the presidential race in 2024,
14: right.
11: But it still failed here. So he was able to say, look at my record, look at how progressive I've been. He had the support of progressive heavyweights, people like AOC and Bernie Sanders. And that's where the energy is within the Democratic Party right now.
14: Well, this is the thing, because I often feel like Democratic leadership seems like it's often more worried about those progressive candidates perhaps leaning too far left, right? Like the leadership is probably thinking, you know, what flies in a primary might not fly in a general election. They want to keep everyone like together and on the same page. But this week, it sounded like it was moderates, a couple of moderate Democrats who surprised, who blindsided House Minority Leader Hakeem Jeffries, the heir to Nancy Pelosi. What happened here?
11: Yeah, this can sound a little bit procedural and boring, but it really does matter in this case. Republicans needed to pass what's called a rule. It's essentially a gateway that allows legislation to come to the House floor. And there were Republicans who were prepared to tank this rule. And normally, Democrats or the opposition party would not rescue the majority on a vote for a rule. But we saw Jared Golden of Maine and Mary Gleason Camp Perez of Washington cross over and vote with Republicans. And essentially, without those two Democrats, Republicans would have suffered a truly embarrassing defeat here. And the reason why we saw Hakeem Jeffries and leadership seem really upset about the fact that this happened is not just because we saw some of those Democrats cross party lines to vote with Republicans, but they felt like they were not adequately notified that this was going to happen. So there's this feeling that there was a bit of an undermining of trust. I mean, even in the statement that was issued, they indicated that they felt like these Democrats just did not give them the proper notice so that they knew that this was coming.
14: Well, this is what I'm trying to figure out is Republicans always used to say like, hey, we don't agree with Nancy Pelosi, but man, does she control her caucus, right? Like people do not step out of line or she will have their heads. Is that not the case under Hakeem Jeffries or is anything changed here?
11: For the most part, it has not changed, but I think that for Democrats, which have always championed themselves as this big tent party, I think it does become an issue for leadership. If Hakeem Jeffries becomes Speaker of the House after November, if Democrats take control of the House, he's going to have to try and bridge the gap between these very, very moderate candidates, people like Jared Golden and Marie Gleason-Camp Perez, and this insurgent, progressive left, some folks who identify as Democratic Socialists that are in his party. And that is going to be a challenge for him.
14: Yeah, but that's what's so interesting is that we knew he might be slapping the hand of some of those progressives. And yet here he is being like, we'll see if we have to sort of punish somehow these moderates who sided with Republicans in this one instance. All right, Avery Harper, thank you so much.
11: Thank you.
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4: Well, your travel times are pretty much standing strong. About a 20, 25-minute drive time on the southbound side of I-5 from Shoreline as you make your way to Boeing Field, and about a 30, 31-minute drive time on the northbound side. Express lanes are open for you on the northbound side, not on the southbound. We had an earlier stalled vehicle on the eastbound side of I-90 at Rainier Avenue. That has just been cleared. Delays are starting to thin out, but the west eastbound side of 520 is still very busy anywhere from I-5 as you make your way out to about Bellevue Way. So give yourself 5 to 7 extra minutes to work your way through those delays. Highway 18 eastbound in between 200 Street and Esquahobart Road. Right lane remains blocked off through there. Still very slow on Highway 18 eastbound right over the Valley Freeway. Still don't see anything on the cameras in the way of accidents, but yeah, give yourself a couple extra minutes just to work your way through that. I-5 southbound Tacoma down to Olympia. Looking really good. Running at posted speed. Same thing with the northbound side. In the Northwest News Radio Traffic Center, I'm Andy Bass.
2: 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Forecast, well, looks like we've got some cloudy skies. Possibility of thunderstorms later on tonight. Look for highs in the mid to upper 60s, partly cloudy. Lows dropping into the mid 50s, partly sunny and dry tomorrow. Highs in the upper 60s, dry throughout your three-day weekend. And Labor Day Monday, mostly sunny, highs near 70 degrees. 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
16: It's time to find out what's on the screen. I'm Zach Wildfang. Top Gear is coming back to television. The BBC confirmed the long-running car show will return after being off the air since 2022. The show was put on hold after former host Freddie Flintoff suffered serious facial and rib injuries in a crash while filming. The original Top Gear launched in 1977 and became one of the BBC's biggest international hits. Speaking of motorsports, Prime Video is developing a new documentary series following Formula One driver Lando Norris. It'll give fans a closer look at his life and career both on and off the track. The series is slated to be released next year. A biopic about Ozzy Osbourne is moving forward with his son Jack Osbourne, promising the movie will be a straightforward story for the fans rather than an artsy, esoteric film. Jack says the script is finished and the family's now looking for a director with the goal of telling Ozzy's story in a way that honors his life, career, and fans. That's what's on the screen on Northwest News Radio.
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24: ABC News, I'm Chuck Sievertson. After deliberating a 6-day, being called in and talked to by the judge, who explained to them again what reasonable doubt means, the jury's gone home for the night in the Lindsay Clancy murder trial in Plymouth, Massachusetts, accused of intentionally killing her 3 children. According to people in the courtroom, there appears to be an issue with one juror. Answering questions about the Iran war and high gasoline prices, Vice President Vance at the White House saying he makes no promises as to when the average price of gas will again be $3.
25: Gas, frankly, could have been much, much higher were it not for our efforts.
24: The VP saying what's more important is preventing Iran from having a nuke weapon. The Pentagon is extending deployments of U.S. service members in the Mideast, say 3 sources familiar, and a document reviewed by ABC News. Gas Buddy reports the national average price of diesel fuel has hit a record high of $5.82 a gallon. This is ABC News.
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2: Good morning, good afternoon, I should say, 1:31. I'm Jeff Pogela in for Scott Carty. Seattle Mayor Katie Wilson hearing from a lot of people last night about the problems of crime and violence in North Seattle. Wilson said that simply arresting people does not solve the problem if the courts and the jails cannot handle the extra bodies. He also pledged to have more officers on the Seattle police force by next year. There may be a tentative contract agreement with teachers, but Seattle Public Schools' money woes are far from over. Superintendent Ben Schuldiner says the money that they got from the state just isn't enough, and he intends to ask the governor and the legislature to fully fund basic education. The U.S. Postal Service's changes when it comes to postmarks mail led to a lot of more ballots in Washington State not being counted in last month's primary. Secretary of State Steve Hobbs says the number of ballots arriving well after Election Day increased by nearly a third compared to 2024. 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The state Supreme Court has agreed to hear arguments over a method that some lawmakers have used to withhold documents from public view. Northwest News Radio's Rich Johnson explains.
26: It's called legislative privilege, a concept to justify heavily redacting or withholding documents. The idea was challenged in 2 lawsuits in 2023. Now the high court's agreed to review one of them, filed by open government advocate Jamie Nixon. He told the Times the case centers on the absurd idea that elected officials are accountable to the public while simultaneously insisting the public has no right to see how they're doing the public's business. State lawmakers have maintained the privilege exemption is rooted in the state constitution and it's necessary to shield the deliberations on bills as they're being written. Rich Johnson, Northwest News Radio.
2: Discipline and restraint is how Whatcom County officials describe their new budget for the next 2 years. Like most other counties, Whatcom is facing the double strain of rising costs and stagnant tax revenue along with the loss of federal aid resources. One way to increase revenue is to tap the county's banked capacity. That's the difference between tax money levied versus the maximum legal levy. Officials say that Whatcom County runs a very lean government, functioning with fewer staff members than 18 years ago, even though its population grew by 20%. County Executive Satpal Sidhu says it's time to take a hard look at spending that falls outside the county's core responsibilities. We first reported on a man sentenced for the death of a teenager in Renton yesterday afternoon. Now we have more information. Jeremy Harris with Como News was in the courtroom during the sentencing.
0: It was the final chapter of the tragic story for the family of 17-year-old Hazrat Ali Rouhani.
1: I and my family have forgotten how to love, how to smile, how to have fun, and live a life like everyone else around us.
0: Rouhani was killed as he and two of his friends walked into this Big Five store in Renton. Body cameras captured the chaos and confusion at the time of the shooting. Police quickly detained Aaron Myers, who said he had confronted the teens because he saw them holding guns and walking toward the store. It was later learned they were trying to return airsoft guns to the sporting goods store. Myers approaches the teens with his gun. They comply. Then he shoots Rouhani in the back.
2: Myers has been sentenced to 25 years in prison.
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4: Definitely starting to see the volume increase, dealing with about a 29-minute drive time on the southbound side of I-5 coming down from Shoreline to Boeing Field. 29-minute drive time on the northbound side from Boeing Field up to Shoreline. 405 southbound from Bellevue down to Tukwila. 29-minute drive time. I'm sensing a theme happening throughout the area. So give yourself a couple of extra minutes to work your way through these delays. No reported accidents on the major thoroughfares, which is really good news. Still got that slow-moving maintenance vehicle on the northbound side of I-5 in between 188th Street and Albro Place. It is still blocking off the right lane through there, and the right lane remains, the left lane remains blocked off on Highway 18 eastbound in between 200th Street and Issaquah Hobart Road. You got a minor delay on the approach to it, nothing too bad. Northbound Valley Freeway starting to get real busy, especially on the approach to 405. You got about a 7 to 10 minute delay, and the southbound side from Renton down to Sumner, you're at about a 25 minute drive time there. Tacoma and down to Olympia, still running at posted speeds. No reported problems through there. West End looks really good. East End looks okay as well. A little slow on the approach to the Hood Canal Bridge. Looks like that might be closed for marine traffic. Paulsboro, the marine to the Hood Canal Bridge is about a 25-minute drive. In the Northwest News Radio Traffic Center, I'm Andy Bass.
2: Forecast, well, showers, chance of a thunderstorm today, this afternoon into the evening, highs in the mid to upper 60s tonight, partly cloudy, lows dipping into the mid 50s. At least it's going to be dry tomorrow for your Friday, partly sunny skies, highs in the upper 60s, partly sunny to mostly sunny throughout your three-day weekend, and it looks like, for the time being, no rain is in the forecast Saturday into Labor Day. Look for highs in the upper 60s to the low 70s. 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Don't bet on it. New Jersey pushes for the Supreme Court to issue a decision on the predictive gambling markets.
14: I was at the U.S. Open earlier this week.
5: All right, we are here at round one of the Open.
14: The tennis was great, the vibes were immaculate, but the thing that seemed to be popping up everywhere was the U.S. Open's newest sponsor. That's the latest ad from Kalshi, which can now call itself the official prediction market partner of the U.S. Open. This is among the biggest sites on which you can bet on everything. Elections, award shows, natural disasters, eek, along with good old-fashioned sports. Well, now New Jersey is pushing the Supreme Court to take a closer look at these sites. You see, the entire prediction industry revolves around one fundamental claim. This is not sports betting. Rather, these companies say they're financial markets. You know how you can set up a futures market where people are buying and selling shares of companies they don't own based on what they think will happen later? Well, Kalshi will set up a market with contracts tied to different outcomes. If the contract is based on whether Coco Gauff wins the next set, you wait for it to happen. If it does, all the yes contracts get paid. If she doesn't win, the no contracts get paid. Now, along the way, you can buy and sell these contracts at different prices, which might seem like like odds changing, but no, it's different. Completely different from sports betting, they say. New Jersey's top prosecutor says this distinction is dumb.
6: New Jersey's attorney general released a statement claiming that companies like Kalshi do not follow any of the state's gambling laws.
14: Of course this is gambling, she says, but that's not even what this lawsuit is about. The lawsuit is about who gets to decide. You see, just this past April, the Third Circuit Court of Appeals sided with Kalshi on this. They were the first federal court to say, this is different from sports betting. It's futures trading, and the federal government has the ultimate say over it in the form of the Commodity Futures Trading Commission. Well, the CFTC, under President Trump, has routinely backed up these prediction sites. By the way, the president's son, Donald Trump Jr., is part of a group investing hundreds of millions into one of these sites, Kalshi's rival, Polymarket. But then just last week, a different federal court said no, actually, Kalshi is not immune from state betting laws.
6: The judge sided with us and agreed that what Kalshi was doing was illegal in violation of Washington state law. And the good news is that the judge is shutting down most of Kalshi's operations in Washington state.
14: New Jersey is now asking the Supreme Court to step in on this once and for all. Kalshi argues that a nationwide financial institution needs to be able to function across all 50 states. A spokesperson also pointed out both appellate rulings recognize the supremacy of the CFTC on this issue. What's ironic about this is not New Jersey's first time going to the Supreme Court over sports betting. A decade ago, Governor Chris Christie waged a crusade to overturn federal laws that effectively outlawed sports betting in most states. The moment the Supreme Court sided with New Jersey, sports books opened up everywhere. You could argue this paved the way for the hypercharged sports betting culture we see now that has allowed sites like Kalshi to thrive. The fact that courts have knocked the ball back and forth over this makes it much more likely the justices will have to take this up. They have till the end of the year to decide. Meanwhile, if you've got a hunch on what they'll do, you got to imagine someone's taking bets. I mean, contracts.
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7: From ABC News Tech Trends, the long-term goal of the artificial intelligence industry, according to companies like OpenAI and Anthropic, is to build what's called super intelligence.
8: And this means AI systems that are smarter than all of humanity combined.
7: Malo Borgon is the CEO of the Machine Intelligence Research Institute. He says a technology like that could be directed at some of the world's most complex problems.
8: So if we could get it right, we could have an era of untold prosperity where most of the world's problems could kind of be addressed.
7: But on the other hand,
8: something like that, if we lost control of it, could literally result in human extinction.
7: Borgon says that's why, in spite of competitive pressures both at home and abroad, some are now advocating for governments to step on the brakes.
8: To actually slow down the pace of progress, to stop pushing towards these powerful systems until we can actually figure out what the heck we're doing here and how they even work and how we could build something that powerful safely.
7: With Tech Trends, I'm Mike Dubusky, ABC News.
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9: 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And studies certainly back up this claim. 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When it comes to ingredients, the simpler, the better. 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
12: Actress Julianne Moore is among those paying tribute to feminist icon and journalist Gloria Steinem, who died at age 92. Moore played Steinem in the 2020 movie The Glorias and posted a photo from her time on set. "We were so lucky," she wrote. "The time I spent studying Gloria Steinem in order to play her was one of the most edifying of my life."
13: This family is
24: Mobland is returning for season 3, and so is Tom Hardy. After rumors the actor wouldn't be asked back for another season, Paramount Plus confirmed he's on board, alongside stars Pierce Brosnan and Helen Mirren. Season 2 of the crime drama debuts September 18th.
11: I think his king is coming back.
24: No, the Odyssey is continuing its journey in IMAX for a little while longer. Christopher Nolan film has extended its run in IMAX 70mm theaters through the end of September. It's already the highest grossing IMAX release of all time, with $457 million globally. Chuck Sievertson, ABC News.
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13: This is a Bloomberg Money Minute. A setback in housing. Average long-term mortgage rates now the highest in more than a year, 6.71%, according to Freddie Mac. Huge gains today on Wall Street after a top Fed official said as long as inflation continues to cool, he'll consider leaving interest rates unchanged. That means no rate hike in 2 weeks. And with that, the Dow shot up 624 points. The NASDAQ up 366. The S&P was up 81. After the closing bell, Lululemon reporting sales took a tumble last quarter, now 9%. Now it's cut its full-year outlook and shares are way down in late trading. Following on the heels of J.P. Morgan Chase, Goldman Sachs, and others, the consulting giant McKinsey & Company is banning its staffers from making bets on prediction markets like Kalshi and Polymarket using non-public information or confidential client data. And Ford tells the Wall Street Journal it plans to sell more than 100,000 of its $30,000 electric engine Fathom pickup trucks next year. 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
4: Your travel time on the northbound side of I-5 from Tacoma to Seattle is about a 40-45 minute drive time. Got an accident partially blocking the on-ramp from the Federal Way Station, SeaTac Rest Area, to the northbound side. It is causing a little bit of a slowdown through there. Then we got that slow-moving maintenance vehicle northbound I-5 in between 188th Street and Elbro Place. And then we had an earlier problem, I-5 northbound approaching the I-90 bridge. That has been cleared. And like I said, between those problems, you got about a 40-45 minute drive time on the northbound side. I-5 southbound shoreline down to Boeing Field, still dealing with about a 30-minute drive time in that area. Southbound side of 405 from Bellevue down to Tukwila. That, too, is about a 25, almost a 30-minute drive time, 29-minute drive time through there, and about a 18 and 19-minute drive time on the northbound side. So very busy on that stretch of roadway, and then got the northbound side of the Valley Freeway extremely busy, ramping to 405 northbound as well. So give yourself that extra bit to work your way through those delays. I-5 southbound Tacoma down to Olympia in really good shape. No reported problems. You're running up to posted speeds. Highway 18 eastbound in between 200th Street, Issaquah Hobart Road. Left lane remains closed off with road maintenance through there, so watch out. In the Northwest News Radio Traffic Center, I'm Andy Bass.
2: 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Now check of the forecast. Here's George.
15: Still watching for an additional isolated shower into the evening. Otherwise, many spots will be dry overnight through tomorrow morning. We just don't take the rain out of the forecast. Tomorrow, mostly dry. Sun is back, 70 degrees. A stray shower, though, toward the end of the day. Same on Saturday. A late-day shower can't be ruled out. Otherwise, mainly dry. 70 on Sunday and Monday. Also, a slight chance of a shower. Most of the day, though, dry. In the Como Weather Center, I'm meteorologist George Waldenberger, Como 4 News.
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16: 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We'll see you there.
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2: 150, I'm Jeff Pogelum. A major lane reduction for a new box culvert is running into some issues, so the lane reduction on State Route 9 north of Cedro Woolley has been extended. DOT officials just moved the date for completion out 10 days to September 24th. Drivers can expect delays from a temporary signal. Alternating traffic through that work zone will continue. Failing athletes at one Northwest school district will have to up their grades if they want to compete. Northwest News Radio's Marina Rockinger explains.
26: Student athletes all over the region are gearing up for sports this fall. But in the Ferndale School District, there are now stricter standards in the classroom that affect if they can compete. According to Cascadia Daily News, athletes who have unexcused absences won't be allowed to participate in practices or games scheduled for that day. In addition, if a student athlete misses more than 3 classes during a school day, they also won't be able to play. The changes come from administrators reviewing athletes' grades and attendance records last spring and discovering how many athletes were failing classes or skipping school but still able to practice and compete. Marina Rockinger, Northwest News Radio.
2: Northwest News Time, 151, coming up on 152. The park formerly known as Cesar Chavez is getting a new name. Seattle Parks and Recreation approved the name Parque Libertad. The process to find a new name started earlier this year after allegations of sexual abuse came out against Chavez. The parkland is now owned by King County, but operated by the city of Seattle. So the committee found Libertad, or freedom, to be a universal value symbolizing the pursuit of civil rights, equality, and opportunity for all. Depending on the view outside your kitchen window or where your commute takes you, most of us can answer the question, is the mountain out? Well, Mount Rainier at 14,410 feet tall is the star of our local landscape, and right now it's also the star of the internet, thanks to David Lindell. He started tweeting mountain sightings during his commute back in 2013, creating Rainier Watch. Now, his Is the Mountain Out platform not only tracks live sightings from mountain watchers, he's also launched the Rainier Watch Shop, selling shirts, coats, hats, and more. Traffic building on the roads and airport security lines are starting to grow as we all make one last summer getaway this weekend. Here's ABC's Jim Ryan.
5: Between now and next Tuesday, the TSA expects to screen more than 17 million airline passengers, first sending them on their way to a Labor Day escape and then bringing them back home. The top domestic destinations, according to AAA, Seattle, Orlando, Boston, Denver, and New York. The average domestic airfare is up 2% this year compared to last at $750 round trip.
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6: I'm Brian Calvert with the Almanac. A look at what happened on this date in history. It was this date in 1783. The Revolutionary War ended with the signing of the Treaty of Paris. This date in 1935, Sir Malcolm Campbell reached just over 301 miles per hour on the Bonneville Salt Flats in Utah, becoming the first person ever to drive an automobile over 300 miles per hour. It was one heck of a speeding ticket he got there. 1995 on this date, eBay was born. And it was this date in 2014, CVS became the first large retail drug chain to stop selling tobacco. It was this date in 2024, Phoenix, Arizona had its 100th consecutive day with a temperature of at least 100 degrees. And that same day in music history in the year 2024... Sabrina Carpenter scored her first number one album. Short and Sweet topped the Billboard 200 album chart. That's today's Almanac here on Northwest News Radio.
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4: I-5 northbound on-ramp from the Federal Way Station got an accident slowing things down. You're already slow from the Fife Curve up through Highway 18, and now we got that accident on the Way Station on-ramp to I-5 northbound, so it's slowing things down through there. Give yourself 7 to 10 extra minutes just to work your way through those delays. And then we got an accident partially blocking the on-ramp, but I think they just cleared this. It was 405 on-ramp from the 90 bridge, but it looks like that has just been cleared, which is good news. However, on 405 coming up from Tukwila to Bellevue, you're still dealing with about a 25-26 minute drive time and about a 29 to 30 minute drive time on the southbound side from Bellevue down into Tukwila. So very busy through there. In the Northwest News Radio Traffic Center, I'm Andy Bass.
2: 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Now check the forecast. Well, looks like we've got showers and a chance of thunderstorms for your day today, but at least it's only today. Look for highs in the mid to upper 60s, partly cloudy tonight, lows dipping into the mid 50s. Tomorrow, as we start the weekend, partly sunny and dry for your Friday, highs in the upper 60s. Saturday and Sunday, partly to mostly sunny skies, highs in the upper 60s to low 70s. And then on Labor Day Monday, mostly sunny skies, highs near 70 degrees. Taking a look at conditions throughout the Sound, 62 in showers in Olympia, Tacoma 64 and mostly cloudy, 64 and mostly cloudy now in downtown Seattle. 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
14: From ABC News, I'm Chuck Severson. No verdict yet. The jury's gone home again after deliberating a sixth day in the Lindsey Clancy murder trial in Plymouth, Massachusetts. Being called in and talked to by the judge, who explained to them again what reasonable doubt means.
15: If you evaluate all the evidence and you still have a reasonable doubt remaining, the defendant is entitled to the benefit of that doubt and must be acquitted.
24: This was a very hushed courtroom, anticipatory. Was the jury going to finally come out and call it quits? Were they going to come up with a verdict? We just didn't know. But there were some audible gasps when the judge sent them back to deliberate after reminding them about his instructions regarding reasonable doubt.
14: At the courthouse, ABC's Aaron Katursky. Clancy's accused of intentionally killing her three children. According to people in the courtroom, there appears to be an issue with one juror. The Trump administration today filing an urgent appeal with the Supreme Court seeking permission to immediately implement new postal service rules for mail ballots, which critics say impede on states' authority to run elections. A temporary order stopping the rules expires September 10th. Federal judge set to rule shortly. Answering questions about the Iran war and high gasoline prices, Vice President Vance at the White House saying he makes no promises as to when the average price of gas will again be $3.
28: Gas, frankly, could have been much, much higher were it not for our efforts.
14: Vance says he wouldn't call the Iran war a war, as there are no more combat operations, just flare-ups, he says. This as the total number of U.S. troops wounded in the war was just updated to 790, according to a Defense Department database. 18 others have been killed. The Pentagon is extending deployments of U.S. service members in the Mideast, say three sources familiar and a document reviewed by ABC News. 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
14: Minneapolis officials say the man who opened fire at an apartment building yesterday was 35-year-old Carlton Johnson. State law enforcement official Drew Evans says it started during an arranged child custody exchange with the mother of Johnson's child.
1: We cannot say for sure that he was targeting them specifically in that incident. We have no information to believe that, as or opposed to just encountering them in the building, but that'll continue to be part of our investigation as we analyze that video and do follow-up investigation.
14: The shooter died in the incident. A feminist icon has died.
16: Gloria Steinem passed away in her New York home last night. In 2017, she was in Washington at the Women's March on the first day of President Trump's first term.
17: I was just talking with people from our many sister marches, including the one in Berlin, and they asked me to send a special message. We in Berlin know that walls don't work.
16: Steinem founded the National Women's Political Caucus, as well as two magazines, Ms. and New York. She was 92 years old. Sherry Preston, ABC News.
14: The Supreme Court may decide whether states can regulate prediction markets. ABC's Devin Dwyer.
18: States for over a century have regulated gambling. Native American tribes argue the same thing, but these companies say they are different and that a certain aspect of a law passed after the financial crisis of 2008 should treat them more like financial markets and let the federal government regulate them.
14: ABC's Devin Dwyer. Chuck Sievertson, ABC News.
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26: The Kosler family makes it official with the Seahawks, and a new light rail station has an opening date finally. We've got those stories next, but first, a look at the roads with Andy Bass.
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26: All right, we are headed into the 2 o'clock hour, and Andy, what do you see?
4: Well, we are still working a couple of incidences out there. One is on the I-5 northbound on-ramp from the Federal Way Station. That is partially blocking that on-ramp, so give yourself a couple extra minutes if you normally take that. Normally, trucks use it, but it's also the on-ramp from the rest area as well. And then we got a little problem on Des Moines Memorial Drive right at 210th Street. You got a injury accident slowing things down. You're backed up to about 212th, only a couple of blocks worth of delays in that area. I-5 southbound, if you're coming down from Tacoma down to Olympia, you're running at posted speed. Same thing with the northbound side. No reported problems there. 405 southbound Bellevue to Tukwila, still about a 29-30 minute drive time. Northbound coming up from Tukwila to Bellevue, a little bit better. You're actually 16-15 minute drive time. But the northbound side of the Valley Freeway still very slow right on the approach to 405. Looks like the First Avenue South Bridge has just reclosed for marine traffic, so it's open to vehicle traffic, and things should be settling down. It was pretty heavy anywhere from Cloverdale Street up through the bridge, but things are looking better through there. I-5 southbound Shoreline down to the Boeing Field area, still dealing with about a 29 minute drive time yourself. And I-5 northbound starting to get a little bit busier on the approach to Everett, US 2, starting to see some slowdowns. Give yourself 7 to 10 extra minutes. In the Northwest News Radio Traffic Center, I'm Andy Bass.
26: And the weather forecast tonight, partly cloudy, overnight lows around 53 for Friday, partly sunny and a high near 68, looking at partly sunny on Saturday and 69, mostly sunny on Sunday and Labor Day, highs in the low 70s. Right now, though, we have plenty of clouds around the region, although the sun is trying to break through in Bremerton with 64, in Olympia 62, Kent with 62, and right here in Seattle, it's mostly cloudy, couple sun breaks and 64 degrees.
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26: It's now 2:07, and thanks again for joining us today. The Seahawks officially have new owners for the first time in nearly three decades. Silicon Valley venture capitalist Vinod Khosla and his family have signed the $9.6 billion deal to purchase the defending Super Bowl champs from the estate of Paul Allen. Khosla, his wife Neeru, and son Neil are part of the new ownership group, with Neeru Khosla serving as the team's controlling owner. Allen purchased the team in 1997 and remained owner until his death path in 2018, with his sister Jody Allen overseeing the franchise since then. In Allen's will, he directed that the Seahawks be sold, with the proceeds from the estate going toward philanthropic causes. Sound Transit is set to open a new station at the end of the month. Northwest News Radio's Lillian James has details.
2: Pinehurst Station is located along I-5 in North Seattle, sandwiched between the North Gate and Shoreline South stations. Sound Transit announced Thursday morning it will be opening on September 30th, the same day the University of Washington starts its fall quarter. The agency says this is the first infill station in its history and was originally expected to open in 2031. Since it's an infill station, it was not part of the initial Linwood Link extension and was designed to be added in later. But the Sound Transit Board advanced the station into final design and approved additional budget and contract changes a few years ago. It's expected to serve around 3,400 riders. Lillian James, Northwest News Radio.
26: A global ride-sharing company announces layoffs coming to its Seattle offices. Uber announced 93 workers are losing their jobs in a WARN notice today. The company says the cuts are permanent and impact workers in their Seattle office and working remotely in Seattle. The move comes as the company's CEO announced in a memo today plans to shed 10% of the company's workforce. The changes are designed

0: caused by impaired drivers in our state last year. 84% of those drivers, men.
1: When you see someone that is impaired, take those keys away from them. It takes a community to do this.
0: Candace Reed with MAD says it's so important to have a designated driver in advance or a plan for a safe ride home.
1: Do not drink and drive. Do not do drugs and drive, because we are seeing an uptick of a lot of polysubstance uses.
0: Washington state data shows THC is the most prevalent drug found in those cases, followed by methamphetamine and then a combo of both meth and THC. Denise Whitaker, Northwest News Radio.
2: New rules have been drafted for a park trying to balance the concerns of neighbors with a historically recognized nude beach. And as Northwest News Radio's Brian Calvert reports, now is the time to weigh in on the proposals.
3: The courts have already decided what cannot be changed at Denny Blaine Park on Lake Washington. There will be a clothing required and a clothing optional area. There will be copious amounts of screening installed to restrict views of said clothing optional area, and that rangers and park staff will be much more present to enforce the rules. What's up for consideration are the specific rules when it comes to conduct and improving access for all, among other things. A community meeting is scheduled for September 15th at Miller Community Center, a virtual gathering on the 17th, and an online feedback period that will be open through October 5th. Back in July, a judge refused the request of certain neighbors to have the park closed due to the amount of unwanted activity on the two-acre plot. Brian Calvert, Northwest News Radio.
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5: The Apple Cup is this Sunday with the Huskies hosting. The Washington State University Cougars won't get to play at home until September 19th. But when they do return, it's going to be to a much improved Martin Stadium, a giant new screen, LED lighting, and a new sound system. The Cougs have a beautiful new locker room, plus a brand new field of AstroTurf. As an alum, I was offered the chance to get a tiny souvenir square of the old turf, and that got me to wondering, what else are they going to do with all of those giant 2,500-pound rolls? Turns out one of them made it to Seattle's true WSU Cougar Bar, the Marco Polo Bar and Grill on 4th Avenue South in Seattle. Matt Mira is the Wazoo fan and owner. He told me more about what he got.
6: Well, when they decided to upgrade the turf in the stadium, I was like, I need a 25 by 40 foot section of the old turf. And I just had this like idea of basically lining our outdoor patio at the Marco Polo Bar and Grill with the turf. At the time, I had no idea what I was going to get. It's just kind of like, hey, we're going to cut this thing up. They called me about a month ago and said, hey, we have your turf. Come pick it up. And I was shocked that they gave me sections of the end zones, which is really cool.
5: Because you could have ended up with just a whole bunch of green turf with white lines, but instead you got the crimson of the end zone for your patio.
6: Correct. And so what's crazy is that when I got the rolls, I have no idea what I'm going to get. I know I have the end zones. I know that they're crimson, but we don't know whether it's going to say state, whether it's going to say Cougars, whether it's going to say Washington. They cut the turf in a way to where they can, you know, sell off pieces to generate revenue for athletics. So we have kind of the outer white trim and kind of the top and bottoms of some letters. But when it's all rolled up, and these rolls are 2,500 pounds a roll.
5: Wow.
6: So they're full of the sand and the rubber pellets. Once you enroll it, it's not moving. It's not like you can sit there and twist it and turn it. It was definitely a project, for sure.
5: Now, I'm guessing you're going to be at Husky Stadium for the Apple Cup on Sunday. What's going to be happening at the Marco Polo?
6: I actually will not. Everybody's asking me to come or join, and it is one of our busier, crazier days at the bar. So I will be here kind of getting people rallied up. We got a DJ coming to do a pregame. We got a couple Cougone businesses. We're going to set up some pop-up tents and do some giveaways of signed jerseys and footballs. I love going and cheering on the Cougs, but when it comes to Apple Cup at Husky Stadium, I like to be in my home here and at the Marco Polo and kind of put on a big old event here. So I'll be here slinging drinks and running around and having fun here in the bar.
5: That's Matt Mira, owner of the Coug Bar, the Marco Polo Bar and Grill in South Seattle. Kickoff for the Apple Cup is Sunday at 1 p.m. Scott Carty, Northwest News Radio.
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2: All right, those numbers on Wall Street in the green today. The Dow Jones ended up 617 points, S&P 500 up 85, and the NASDAQ up 394 points.
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1: All right, let's see what's in store if you're headed out onto the roadways. Andy, what can you tell us?
2: Well, officials are still trying to clean up that earlier problem on the on-ramp from the SeaTac Way Station rest area to the northbound side of I-5. That on-ramp is partially blocked, so you can see it from the main lanes of I-5, so that's causing a slowdown from the Fife curve up through Highway 18. On the southbound side, you're slow from Highway 18 down to Spur 705, so you got about a 5 to 10 minute delay on both sides. We got that slow-moving maintenance vehicle on the northbound side of I-5 all day. It's been out there in between 188th Street and Albro Place, not really causing that much of a slowdown. Notice that the First Avenue South Bridge is still open for vehicle traffic. It's closed for marine traffic, but very heavy delays starting to form on 99 northbound, anywhere from about Cloverdale Street up through the bridge, so give yourself a couple extra minutes through there. Southbound I-5 from Shoreline down to Boeing Field, still dealing with about a 29, almost a 30-minute drive time through there. Same thing with the northbound side in that area. And then northbound exiting out of the Linwood area into Everett, starting to get real busy as well. You got about a 5 to 10 minute delay forming through there. Heading over to the east side, Highway 18 still has that left lane closed down in between 200th Street and Issaquah-Hobart Road for road maintenance. Give yourself a couple extra minutes. In the Northwest News Radio Traffic Center, I'm Andy Bass.
1: Thank you, Andy. 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The new SR-167 Expressway opens soon and will be toll-free until winter. It's the shortcut between I-5 and SR-509 near 5. Drivers can avoid congestion and freight trucks can deliver direct to the port. 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Weather forecast, we are going to see partly cloudy tonight, overnight low around 53 for Friday, partly sunny and a high near 68, partly sunny on Saturday with 69, and then mostly sunny on Sunday and Labor Day, highs in the low 70s. Right now, cloudy and 67 in Everett, 61 in Puyallup, 64 in Tacoma, and right here in Seattle, mostly cloudy, sun breaks in 64 degrees. It's official. The Seahawks have new owners. Northwest News Radio's Zach Wildfang has more.
3: A new era has officially begun for the Seattle Seahawks. The Kosla family has completed its purchase of the team from the estate of longtime owner Paul Allen. The deal is valued at $9.6 billion, the most expensive sale in NFL history. The league unanimously approved the sale last week. Billionaire venture capitalist Vinod Khosla is leading the group, with his wife Neeru Khosla serving as the team's controlling owner. Their son Neil Khosla will have a prominent role with the franchise. The team also announced today a list of co-owners that will be joining the Khoslas. That list does not include Wick Grusbeck or Aditya Mittal, who had been in the running to buy the team and were reportedly offered a chance to buy in. A lengthy investigation into former Athletic NFL insider Deanna Russini's relationship with New England Patriots head coach Mike Vrabel is over. The results of the internal investigation were released today, finding Russini violated newsroom standards but did not show bias towards Vrabel or his teams. More than 1,100 stories, videos, and podcast episodes were examined, but ESPN reports Russini was not interviewed during the five-month probe. Washington men's basketball assistant coach Quincy Pondexter is leaving Montlake for his first head coaching opportunity. Pondexter is taking over as head coach of the Windy City Bulls. That's the Chicago Bulls NBA G League affiliate. From the sports desk, I'm Zach Wildfang.
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1: It's now 2:21. Good afternoon. I'm Marina Rockinger. A man has been charged in connection to a hammer attack in Seattle. Como News reports on May 4th, George Miller was struck by a hammer around 30 times outside the Renaissance Hotel. Miller remains in a rehabilitation facility and requires round-the-clock care. Yesterday, Bay Mateen Mohammed was charged with attempted first-degree murder. He remains in custody on a separate felony case in which he is charged with first-degree assault and fourth-degree assault. Deputies quickly solve a drive-by shooting, arresting a 23-year-old for shooting into an apartment. The Pierce County Sheriff's Office says there were four people in the kitchen of the Parkland apartment when a bullet flew in. Thankfully, nobody got hit. The shooting happened around 11:30 Tuesday night at the Lucent Apartments, and within 30 minutes, deputies found the SUV involved and the man accused of the shooting holding a gun at a nearby apartment complex. The suspect followed commands to drop his weapon and was taken into custody. A Snohomish County fire chief is denying allegations that he put firefighters at risk during a rope rescue last summer. The Herald reports firefighters accused Chief Keith Strotz of Fire District 19 of sending crews without proper training to rescue a man and his dog who had fallen down an embankment in Sylvania. The rescue involved a 15-foot drop with another 100-foot drop below. The Department of Labor and Industries fined the district more than $24,000 and ordered it to add an EMS medical advisor, purchase more safety equipment, and provide additional training. Some firefighters also accused Strotz of intimidation after raising concerns about the operation. Strotz has denied the allegations this week, saying employees should always be able to bring safety concerns forward. The judge in the Lindsey Clancy murder trial has addressed the jury again today, reminding them about the instructions they were given. Jurors were in the sixth day of deliberations today, determining whether Clancy should be held criminally responsible for the murder of her three children. Her attorney says she suffered from postpartum psychosis and was not of sound mind when the killings happened. Today in court, Clancy's attorney said one juror was not following instructions and asked for that juror to be removed, but Judge William Sullivan sent the jury back to deliberate instead.
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1: Now it's time to get a look at your roadways once again as we check in with Andy Bass.
2: Well, I'm watching those travel times increase throughout all of Seattle, but we're still running dry, which is good news. 35-minute drive time on the southbound side of I-5 from Shoreline down to Boeing Field. No express lanes open for you. 33-minute drive time on the northbound side if you're coming up from Boeing Field to Shoreline. So give yourself that extra bit. The, you know, express lanes are open for you 24-7. Good news is they cleaned up that earlier problem on northbound I-5 on-ramp from the Federal Way Station, the SeaTac rest area, so you don't have that to deal with anymore. But still slow from the Fife curve up through Highway 18, adding about 5-6 minutes worth of delays. Southbound also getting sluggish anywhere from Highway 18 down to Spur 705. Speaking of Highway 18, noticing that eastbound and westbound in between the Valley Freeway and I-5 is also starting to pick up some delays. So watch out for that. And the southbound side of the Valley Freeway from Renton down to Sumner, you're up to a 30-35 minute drive time through there. So getting real busy. In the Northwest News Radio Traffic Center, I'm Andy Best.
1: 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Limited seating. And the weather forecast, well, we are looking at partly cloudy tonight, and then tomorrow partly sunny and a high near 68 degrees, mostly sunny by Sunday. Right now in Seattle, mostly cloudy, couple sun breaks and 64 degrees.
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12: The Wall Street Journal reports that American startups are delivering sodium-ion batteries at a meaningful commercial scale, made from abundant materials including salt, iron, and steel. Unlike lithium-ion batteries, these cells avoid critical minerals controlled by China, cost less, and carry a lower fire risk. Energy startup Peak Energy is targeting grid storage and data centers, while Enlight Energy says its non-flammable design lets cells sit closer together. The trade-off is weight. Sodium cannot match lithium's energy density for electric vehicles, but for stationary storage, America may finally have a safer domestic alternative ready to scale. I'm Ken Chester.
11: Some mornings, Seattle traffic has other plans. I'm Libby Kay. I'll keep an eye on the trouble spots and help you find the route to work that gets you there the fastest. Join me for traffic every 10 minutes. 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
22: ABC News, I'm Chuck Severson. The jury's gone home again after deliberating a sixth day, but reaching no verdict in the Lindsay Clancy murder trial in Plymouth, Massachusetts. They're called in and talked to by the judge, who explained to them again what reasonable doubt means.
23: If you evaluate all the evidence and you still have a reasonable doubt remaining, the defendant is entitled to the benefit of that doubt and must be acquitted.
22: Clancy's accused of intentionally killing her three children. According to people in the courtroom, there appears to be an issue with one juror. The Trump administration today filed an urgent appeal with the Supreme Court seeking permission to immediately implement new Postal Service rules for mail ballots, which critics say impede on the state's authority to run elections. Making no promises on when the average price of gasoline will again be $3, Vice President Vance. He says there are no more Iran war major combat operations. This is ABC News.
21: 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Here's Marina Rockinger with a quick review of our top local stories.
1: The Seahawks officially have new owners for the first time in nearly three decades. The team announced today that the sale has officially closed and the Kosla family has taken control. Sound Transit's new Pinehurst station will open on September 30th. It's located along I-5 in North Seattle, sandwiched between the Northgate and the Shoreline South stations. More than 3 months after a hammer attack, a suspect has been charged. That suspect is accused of hitting George Miller with a hammer around 30 times outside the Renaissance Hotel in Seattle. He's been charged with attempted first-degree murder. And a Snohomish County fire chief is denying allegations he put firefighters at risk during a rope rescue last summer. Crews also accused the chief of intimidation after raising concerns about the operation. It's 2:32, and now stories we haven't brought you yet this hour. A man with warrants is out for his arrest from several local counties is now charged with kidnapping. Northwest News Radio's Denise Whitaker has more.
24: A man faces kidnapping and domestic violence imprisonment charges after prosecutors say he held his girlfriend and her two young children inside a vehicle for 3 days. The King County Prosecutor's Office says Carlos Abalto Gallegos Villa Gomez would not let the woman leave and assaulted her when she tried to take the keys. On August 30th, a woman called a tow truck after Gallegos Villa Gomez claimed they were out of gas on I-90. Prosecutors say she was outside talking with the driver when he suddenly took off with the children, ages 5 and 6. Washington State Patrol later stopped that vehicle using stop sticks and recovered the crying, upset children. Prosecutors say Gallegos Villa Gomez also has two active warrants and a prior DUI conviction. Denise Whitaker, Northwest News Radio.
3: A Washington man is back home after being in ICE detention for several months. Northwest News Radio's Lillian James has more.
5: After just over 4 months in immigration detention in Aurora, Colorado, 47-year-old Rudy Valletta Mejia is back to working at his Washington roofing business. According to Colorado Newsline, the man, originally from Honduras, was arrested at Denver International Airport on March 30th. And in early August, he was moved from the Colorado Center to a staging facility in Louisiana. His attorney says this is the final stop before ICE deports someone. On August 3rd, a judge ordered ICE to release him because he has a pending application for a T visa, which is designated for victims of human trafficking and makes him part of a protected class. Colorado Newsline reports the judge's order prohibits ICE from re-detaining him unless it demonstrates at a hearing that he is a flight risk or danger to the community. Lillian James, Northwest News Radio.
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6: All right, let's see what's happening on the roads right now as we check in again with Andy Bass.
2: Well, we got reports of an accident and figured out what was slowing down on the eastbound side of Highway 18 just on the approach to the Valley Freeway. There's a collision block in the left lane now through there. Give yourself a couple of extra minutes. Right, I-5 out to the Valley Freeway on the eastbound side of Highway 18. You're dealing with about a 10, maybe even a 12-minute delay. Westbound's extremely busy anywhere from, let's call it Weyerhaeuser Way as you make your way to I-5. That, too, is about a 10 to 15-minute delay. I-5 northbound and southbound in between Spur 705 and Highway 18, starting to see those rush hour delays. Give yourself 10 extra minutes. And you got the southbound side of the Valley Freeway starting to get real busy anywhere from Renton down to Sumner. You're up to about a 35, 36-minute drive time. Northbound, not as bad, about a 25-minute drive time in there. Got reports of just some heavy activity on the southbound side of 405 in between Bellevue and Tukwila. You're still dealing with about a 25, 26-minute drive time. And the northbound side, if you're coming up from Tukwila to Bellevue, that's about a 20, 21-minute drive time. Not as bad, but you still have pockets of heavy traffic. I-5 northbound Boeing Field through Shoreline stole about a 33, 34-minute drive time, and then starting to get heavy in between Linwood and Everett. Very heavy right around, I think 525, it looks like it's starting to get real busy on the cameras, so watch out for those delays. In the Northwest News Radio Traffic Center, I'm Andy Bass.
6: All right, looking ahead at our weather forecast for the next few days, we've got partly sunny skies for Friday, a high near 68. Saturday, partly sunny and 69. Sunday and Labor Day, though, the best of the days, mostly sunny and low 70s. Right now in Olympia, we have 62, 61 in Puyallup, 62 in Kent, and right here in Seattle, 64 degrees. It's now 2:36. A hazardous waste disposal company faces a major fine for improper handling of waste in Lakewood. 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
7: The State Department of Ecology has fined Crystal Clean more than $1 million. A two-year investigation found the company failed to properly store and deliver hazardous waste to appropriate destinations and altered customer shipping documentation. The waste includes oil, flammable paints, solvents, brake cleaner, and other toxic chemicals. Ecology found more than 120 inaccurate or misleading documents and shipments of waste to unpermitted facilities. Crystal Clean says it plans to appeal. Eric Heintz, Northwest News Radio.
6: A former motel-turned-shelter needs additional money to transition to permanent supportive housing. The Olympian reports Maple Court, a former Days Inn motel located on Quinault Drive Northeast, is looking for $1.5 million to create apartments from the motel rooms. The Seattle-based Low Income Housing Institute owns and operates the property and so far has received $4.25 million from the state and just over another million from Thurston County's Regional Council towards that transition. Washington's apple industry has been dominated by family farms until now. Northwest News Radio's Brian Calvert reports on what could be the beginning of a big change.
8: When Geber's Family Farm filed for Chapter 11 protection just before summer, it managed 6,800 acres of apple trees, employed over 3,700 people, and owed $225 million to creditors. The enormous apple operation in Brewster, north of Wenatchee, was in its sixth generation of family ownership. But a historic changing of the guard in Washington's troubled apple business is underway in a Spokane bankruptcy court. A North Carolina investment firm has emerged as the sole bidder and will make it one of the largest integrated apple operations in Washington. John Devaney, president of the Washington Tree Fruit Association, tells the Spokesman Review, a lot of people are frustrated and angry.
4: It's about the difficulty longtime family companies are facing competing against entities with resources they can't hope to match. Brian Calvert, Northwest News Radio.
6: State officials are closely watching the latest legal developments over fuel economy and emissions standards. We get details from Northwest News Radio's Rich Johnson.
9: Washington has joined California in adopting emission standards that are tougher than the federal regulations, something the White House has tried but so far failed to overturn. Experts like Rachel Sakata with Oregon's Department of Environmental Quality say if we don't reduce greenhouse gases,
10: you're going to have more people who may be suffering from adverse health effects such as asthma, respiratory and cardiac diseases, which can lead to more hospital visits and reduced work time.
9: Sakata tells Public News Service that Oregonians continue to buy electric vehicles thanks to the state's rebate program. Washington's passenger EV tax breaks expired last year. Rich Johnson, Northwest News Radio.
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6: The number of Americans falling for scams is surging, causing billions of dollars in losses. But the U.S. still lags behind other countries when it comes to tackling the problem. Joining me now is FBI former special agent in charge, Rich Frankel. And Rich, what is the issue here? Why are these numbers surging?
11: You know what? It's just there are so many opportunities for people to be scammed right now. Because of, you know, just the internet, social media, the ability of AI to overcome some of the hurdles that we've had in the past, people are just are getting scammed left and right. And the big thing, though, is that even when they're scammed, they don't realize they're being scammed until it's too late. And therefore, not only have they lost money, they probably lost money two or three times. And then on top of that, it's taken so long that it's almost impossible to claw back that money.
6: Do you happen to know what the biggest scams are right now?
11: Yeah, so a lot of them are the romance scams or the other scams online where people become friendly with other people. In other words, a regular person becomes friend with somebody online, and that person then, through time and whatever, convinces them to pass money to them. You're not talking to the person you actually think you're talking to. You're talking to somebody in a room in Thailand or Singapore or Africa or maybe somewhere in the U.S., but not the person you're thinking of. And you're being scammed out of tens of thousands of dollars.
6: I'm speaking with FBI former special agent in charge, Rich Frankel. So what is it that our federal government can do about this? What can the Trump administration and even Congress do about helping victims?
11: Well, there are certain things that they can put in place that would require, whether it's the banks or the social media providers to put in more checks and balances before monies are transferred, or to identify certain locations or certain people if they need to when somebody's being scammed. The problems with those are that once they put those regulations in place, it could cause banks to slow down on how fast they transfer money on even legitimate transfers. And also it then does not provide the same privacies on social media that people think they have when they're online.
6: Backing up just a little bit, you were talking about scamming. Some of the classic ones would be phishing, having us click on something that maybe we shouldn't click on. I would think the ones that are more difficult to tackle are the psychological scams, the ones you were talking about where there is a relationship created and then that person is conned.
11: Correct, because they usually are one-on-one. They're not these mass mailings where it actually can be identified by law enforcement. It's usually when there is that relationship, it's a one-to-one relationship. The other thing about it is that even when people realize they're being scammed, and I've had clients who this has happened to, they've been scammed. They know they're scammed. They've given away $10,000 to $100,000. And then when I try to convince them to do other things or not to engage with that scammer anymore, it's almost impossible for them not to do it. They don't realize that this is a professional scammer. The more they engage with them, the worse it's going to get.
6: As always, trying to keep us safe, FBI former special agent in charge Rich Frankel joining us on Northwest News Radio.
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2: This is a Bloomberg Money Minute. A lot of Wall Streeters are dialing back earlier bets on an interest rate hike at the Fed's next meeting after Federal Reserve Governor Christopher Waller said he's willing to support keeping rates steady on September 16th if inflation continues to show signs of easing. And we get data for August consumer prices next week. And with that, the Dow shot 624 points higher. The Nasdaq today up 366. The S&P was up 81. Gains of 1 to 1.5%. Oil was flat, though, around $91 a barrel. The U.S. Senate now proposing a plan allowing private contractors to hack into foreign computer systems on behalf of the U.S. military. That's in order to, quote, identify and disrupt adversary networks trying to break into U.S. government and private corporate systems. And Microsoft's Xbox unit rolling out cloud gaming time limits starting in November. So Game Pass Ultimate subscribers will cap play at just $15 a month. 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
6: All right, let's see what's happening out there on the roads as we get close to 3 o'clock. Andy, what's going on?
2: Well, you're going to find officials on the scene of that earlier crash. Eastbound Highway 18 right at the Valley Freeway. Left lane remains blocked off with the MS Fire Rescue State Patrol out there. Got about a 7 to 10 minute delay from I-5 to the scene. Watch, give yourself that extra time. Move over to the right, I guess, to get around a little bit quicker. On the westbound side, you're extremely heavy from the Valley Freeway out to I-5 where you don't have any reports of any accidents. About a 10 minute delay. Southbound side of the Valley Freeway right and down to Sumner, 33 minute drive time and about a 25 minute drive time on the northbound side. Extremely heavy on the approach to 405 northbound. Sukwila to Bellevue, that's about a 22 minute drive time and about a 36 minute drive time on the southbound side through that same area. I-5 southbound Shoreline to Bellevue, still a 34 minute drive time and about a 35 minute drive time on the northbound side from Boeing Field up through Shoreline, and then from Shoreline into Everett, and that's starting to get busy as well. That's about a 32 minute drive time, which is about 10 minutes longer than normal. Heading over to US 2, Freelands Boulevard out to 522. You got pockets of traffic through there. People heading in and out of the Evergreen State Fair. In the Northwest News Radio Traffic Center, I'm Andy Bass.
6: 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The new SR-167 Expressway opens soon and will be toll-free until winter. It's the shortcut between I-5 and State Route 509 near Fife, so drivers can avoid congestion and freight trucks can deliver direct to the port. Learn more at goodtogo167.com. And the weather, we've got partly cloudy tonight with overnight lows around 53 for Friday, partly sunny and a high near 68. Mostly cloudy Friday night, back to partly sunny on Saturday and 69. Right now, in Bellevue, mostly cloudy and 64. Bremerton was 64, and here in Seattle, 64 degrees. The Mariners unveiled a new statue inside T-Mobile Park today. 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
12: A defining moment in Mariners history now has a permanent home at T-Mobile Park.
13: Today, the Mariners proudly dedicate our new Legacy Plaza that remembers our historic 2001 season and honors those impacted by the tragic events from September 11th. 2001.
12: Legacy Plaza is located just inside the center field gate. At the center of that plaza is the 2001 statue featuring Mike Cameron and Mark McLemore raising an American flag following Seattle's AL West championship in September of 2001. The moment came just 8 days after the September 11th attacks when Major League Baseball resumed play following a 7-day suspension. Mike Cameron got choked up today as he spoke with reporters alongside his teammate Mark McLemore.
14: It's just special, man. I'm sorry, y'all. I've been a mess for like 2 or 3 days now.
12: Those two will throw out the first pitch today, surrounded by first responders. The Mariners offense finally coming alive after clinching the series against the Red Sox last night. Seattle has just 22 games remaining in the regular season and sit 5 games behind in the AL West. The Mariners will take on the Athletics just before 7 tonight here at home. The Sounders are reportedly acquiring attacking midfielder and winger Caden Clark from DC United. Seattle's sending a second-round pick in the 2028 MLS Super Draft in exchange for the 23-year-old. The Minnesota native was once considered one of the top young prospects in American soccer. He spent time with the New York Red Bulls and Minnesota United before moving to CF Montreal and then DC United. From the sports desk, I'm Zach Wildfang.
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3: Good afternoon. It's now 2:51. I'm Marina Rockinger. An elementary school principal resigns after two students were reportedly locked in a room to calm down after misbehaving. The Tacoma News Tribune reports Connie Halverson Tran voluntarily resigned as principal of Ording Elementary School effective August 31st. Earlier this year, police investigated allegations that staff repeatedly locked a 9-year-old and an 11-year-old in a room called a calming space when they were agitated. Staff monitored them through a window in the room's door. When police interviewed a behavioral technician, she told them that Halverson Tran had instructed her to lock the 9-year-old boy in the room whenever he needed to calm down. An investigation says an assistant principal locked the 11-year-old in the room after he threatened to leave the school. A third-party investigation is ongoing. Burien Police credit proactive police work for taking a large amount of drugs off the street. It started with Burien officers deciding to check an area known to be a problem after hours. Spotting two men and unusual circumstances, he approached the men and discovered one of them had two felony warrants with a combined bail of $300,000. Deputies then searched the man and found a large amount of methamphetamine and fentanyl and then arrested him. There's no end in sight with the war in Iran, as the number of U.S. service members who have been wounded in the conflict is now up to 767. ABC News has also learned that some service members are also getting their deployment extended. We get more from ABC's Luis Martinez.
0: What we do know is that the 82nd Airborne, which was one of the units that was sent early on towards the region, that yes, they will be extended at least through the next March. Now, that means that a time frame of almost about a year or so that they've been on the ground. And it kind of indicates that, yes, we are going to see a continued open-ended U.S. military presence there in the Middle East as the war with the Iran drags on.
3: And Vice President Vance defended data centers at a White House press briefing today, saying the administration has made it easier to put power back on the grid.
1: If you're going to build a data center, you have to feed power back into the grid as opposed to taking power out. The political backlash over data centers, a very large chunk of it, is that people associate data centers with my power bills are going to go up.
3: It's now 2:53.
2: I'm Brian Calvert with the Almanac. A look at what happened on this date in history. It was this date in 1783. The Revolutionary War ended with the signing of the Treaty of Paris. This date in 1935, Sir Malcolm Campbell reached just over 301 miles per hour on the Bonneville Salt Flats in Utah, becoming the first person ever to drive an automobile over 300 miles per hour. It was one heck of a speeding ticket he got there. 1995 on this date, eBay was born. And it was this date in 2014, CVS became the first large retail drug chain to stop selling tobacco. It was this date in 2024, Phoenix, Arizona had its 100th consecutive day with a temperature of at least 100 degrees. And that same day in music history in the year 2024... Sabrina Carpenter scored her first number one album. Short and Sweet topped the Billboard 200 album chart. That's today's Almanac here on Northwest News Radio.
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3: All right, we are going to head towards 3 o'clock as Andy Bass tells us what's going on the roadways.
4: Well, the good news is officials cleaned up that earlier problem in Auburn. Highway 18 eastbound right at Valley Freeway. All lanes have been reopened. Still dealing with about a 10-minute drive time with about 6 or 7 minutes worth of delays. I-5 southbound Everett to Seattle is still about a 35 to 40-minute drive time. About 10 minutes delays through there. Very heavy from Shoreline down to Boeing Field. You're still dealing with about a 25-minute drive time there. If you're coming up on the northbound side, still got about a 35, 36-minute drive time in between Boeing Field and Shoreline. In the Northwest News Radio Traffic Center, I'm Andy Bass.
3: All right, your weather forecast, partly cloudy tonight, overnight low around 53. Tomorrow, partly sunny and 68. Right now in Seattle, mostly cloudy, couple sun breaks and 64 degrees.
5: The Northwest starts moving early. So do we. I'm Eric Heinz. Before the morning rush, get caught up on overnight news, traffic, weather, and sports. 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
2: From ABC News, I'm Chuck Sievertson. Some more insight as the jury's gone home again after deliberating a 6-day but reaching no verdict in the Lindsey Clancy murder trial in Plymouth, Massachusetts. They were called in and talked to by the judge, who reminded them of this key consideration.
23: If you evaluate all the evidence and you still have a reasonable doubt remaining, the defendant is entitled to the benefit of that doubt and must be acquitted.
2: At the courthouse in Plymouth, ABC's Aaron Katursky.
24: Lindsey Clancy, who is often quite passive in the courtroom, as jurors were leaving for the night, she turned to watch each juror file out of the courtroom. She knew that her attorney was frustrated. She seems to be on the brink of being found not guilty by reason of insanity, but there is a holdout here that's preventing that.
2: Clancy's accused of intentionally killing her three children. The defense claims postpartum psychosis. Trump administration today filed an urgent appeal with the Supreme Court seeking permission to immediately implement new postal service rules for mail-in ballots, which critics say impede on the state's authority to run elections. Asked about the Iran war and high gasoline prices, Vice President Vance at the White House.
25: We've been quite successful up to this point. Gas, frankly, could have been much, much higher were it not for our efforts. But I'm not going to make a promise about when it's going to return to $3. What I will say is that we have to remember, why are we doing this? Number one, it's so that Iran never has a nuclear weapon.
2: Americans are paying the highest prices for gas ever recorded for this time of year, according to the latest Energy Department survey. Gas Buddy reports the national average price of diesel fuel has hit a record high of $5.82 a gallon. Number of U.S. troops wounded in the Iran war was just updated to 790, says a Pentagon database. 18 others have been killed. You're listening to ABC News. 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
1: One thing more, Vice President Vance said at the White House and the Iran war.
25: I wouldn't call it a war. Right now, there is no active shooting. I recognize there have been places where this has flared up. Major combat operations, again, major combat operations lasted for about 6 weeks.
1: But there is a massive military operation underway right now. And the Pentagon is extending deployments of U.S. service members in the Mideast, say three sources familiar and a document reviewed by ABC News. New info on the man who opened fire in a Minneapolis apartment building yesterday. He was 35-year-old Carlton Johnson, say state law enforcement officials. They say it started during an arranged child custody exchange with the mother of Johnson's child. The county prosecutor says the shooter was investigated in June after displaying a handgun but wasn't charged. Police Chief Bill Peterson.
3: When we look at the criminal history that we have in our record management system for the shooter, it was only recently that these incidents came to our attention.
1: Police say Johnson shot two employees inside the building and killed two tenants on the ninth floor before being killed in a shootout with police. Wall Street major indexes closed higher, led by software and tech stocks, including Microsoft and Meta. British police have a stout task ahead, recovering 70,000 pints worth of stolen Guinness, two trailer truckloads stolen from a depot near Liverpool. Chuck Sievertson, ABC News.
21: 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The Kosla family makes it official with the Seahawks.
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6: All right, Karen, what do you see out there? Anything we have to worry about?
7: A 55-minute ride, but the crash-free, though, as you make your way northbound I-5 Seattle to Everett and northbound I-5 with only your two left lanes open over the Ship Canal Bridge. You're heavy before and through the zone. No added construction for the Labor Day weekend. Next weekend, we're looking at a total closure of I-5 over the Ship Canal Bridge with changes through the zone. Northbound I-5 Shoreline to Everett, you're looking at 34 minutes. In your drive northbound on 405 Bellevue to Linwood, you're looking at a 44-minute ride. Bellevue South on 405 and east on I-90 to Issaquah, less than a 20-minute ride. Got a crash clearing 18 eastbound approaching 167 on your left side. You're jammed at this interchange in all directions with the Thursday Drive building. And Auburn south of Puyallup on 167, you're looking at a 36-minute ride. No issues in the south sound. I-5 southbound Tacoma to Olympia, a 37-minute travel time in the Northwest News Radio Traffic Center. I'm Karen Trombley.
4: Thanks, Karen. How about clouds tonight? A low of 53. Tomorrow, partly sunny. Highs climbing to 68. Outside right now, not bad at all. We're mostly dry, partly cloudy. 67 in Everett, 68 in Tacoma, 67 cloudy right here in Seattle.
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6: The sale of the Seattle Seahawks has been finalized less than a week before the start of the regular season. The Kosla Group agreed in July to buy the team from the Paul G. Allen Estate for an NFL record deal worth more than $9.6 billion. Nehru Kosla will become the Seahawks' new controlling owner, while her son, Neil, is expected to have a significant leadership role within the franchise.
4: The team also announced that a list of co-owners will be joining the Kosla family. That list does not include Wick Grousebeck or Adida Mittal, who had been in the running to buy the team and allegedly had been offered a chance to buy a minority stake from the Koestlers.
7: A new light rail station will be up and running by the end of September. Northwest News Radio's Lillian James has details.
5: Beginning September 30th, riders will be able to utilize the Pinehurst Station located along I-5 in North Seattle. The infill station is sandwiched between the Northgate and Shoreline South stations and is the first in Sound Transit's history. Since it's an infill station, it was not part of the initial Linwood Link extension and was designed to be added in later. The agency says it was originally expected to open in 2031, but the Sound Transit Board advanced the station into final design and approved additional budget and contract changes a few years ago. It's expected to serve around 3,400 riders. Lillian James, Northwest News Radio.
4: A global ride-sharing company announces layoffs coming to its Seattle offices. Uber announced 93 workers are losing their jobs today in a WARN notice. The company says the cuts are permanent and impact workers in their Seattle office and working remotely in Seattle. Working remotely in Washington. The move comes as the company's CEO announced in a memo today plans to shed 10% of the company's workforce. The changes are designed to remove layers, simplify teams, and bring the majority of remote workers into the office. Here in Washington, in the past 2 weeks, we've seen hundreds of jobs cut, including 224 jobs at Starbucks, 77 at T-Mobile, and 121 at Amazon.
7: A popular clothing optional beach will get a new code of conduct, new abatement screens, and more patrols. Northwest News Radio's Brian Calvert has more on how you can offer input.
2: In July, a judge ruled against a group of neighbors who wanted Seattle's Denny Blaine Park on Lake Washington closed due to lewd behavior. Instead, he ruled neighbors would need to work together on new rules to preserve both a clothing required and a clothing optional area on the 2-acre park. Where exactly that boundary lies, how the abatement is done, and what the park's code of conduct should read can be influenced by public input. A meeting at Miller Community Center is planned for the 15th, a virtual meeting on the 17th, and written comments can be submitted through early October. Denny Blaine Park is historically recognized as an LGBTQ plus nude beach. Judge Samuel Chung has ordered it's a limited natural resource that must be shared by the residents of the neighborhood and the park's visitors. Brian Calvert, Northwest News Radio.
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0: Absolutely.
1: Issue at hand seems to be that Smucker's are saying, look, yes, it's an uncrustable sandwich. It's a sandwich without a crust, but you're copying the colors and sort of the feel of our branding, our package branding. And also it's so close to the same shape. I guess that Trader Joe's, their argument back is that, no, it's not a circle. Look at it. It's got kind of squared edges too.
0: Well, I think for purposes of the present motion that was pending before the court and was just decided, Trader Joe's took aim at one piece of the case and asked for that portion to be dismissed, the trademark dilution claim. And the court denied that motion and said, no, the case is going to proceed. So as of right now, all claims that Smucker's has brought are alive and well, at least at this point.
1: So this all goes back to where Trader Joe's asked for the whole case to be dismissed. They said that Smucker's was reaching too far, that their appearance and cartoon avatar are no Nike Swoosh or McDonald's Golden Arches.
0: So what Trader Joe's is arguing here is Smucker's may have a very valuable brand or may have significant recognition in the Uncrustables trademark itself, but it doesn't have, according to Trader Joe's, sufficient popularity with respect to the look and feel of the Uncrustables sandwich itself, the trade dress, if you will.
1: It's not like a logo, but it is certainly a product that Smucker's has become known for.
0: That's exactly right. What they're claiming is, look, for purposes of trademark dilution, you have to, as the plaintiff, own what's essentially a household name, you know, and they point out the Nike Swoosh or the Golden Arches, you know, Amazon.com might be another one, or Microsoft, you know, just very well-known famous marks. And they're saying, look, the Uncrustable shape of the sandwich that Smucker's puts out, that doesn't have the same degree of notoriety or fame as some of these other very well-known household marks.
1: I think you could argue that some mother in the 1970s invented that sandwich when she took a can and just went crunch on the top to get rid of the crust for the choosy kid.
0: I suppose so. That would open up a whole new dimension to the case, wouldn't it?
1: We'll see if anybody comes forward on that. Now, you and your firm, Dorsey & Whitney, have a history of working opposite of Trader Joe's. You guys were the representatives, the defense for the Pirate Joe's out of Vancouver, BC, and successfully won that case. Do they have comparisons here?
0: I would say that the cases are quite different. Yes, they both were broadly tied to trademark infringement and trademark dilution. But in the Pirate Joe's case, really the central issue there is whether there is a potentially cognizable claim when the alleged infringement is taking place in Canada as opposed to the U.S. There's a whole international component to that case, kind of the central issue in that case, dealt with the extraterritorial application of the federal trademark law to Canada. There is this notion of what we call trademark exhaustion, that once you have sold, put your products into the stream of commerce, that you essentially lose rights to control downstream resales of those products in certain circumstances.
1: That's Mike Keyes, an IP litigation officer at Dorsey Whitney LLP in Seattle. Scott Carty, Northwest News Radio.
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3: All right, taking a look at those numbers, the Dow Jones Industrial Average up today. It closed up 617 points, S&P 500 up 85, the NASDAQ up 394 points. It's 314.
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3: All right, let's get a look at those roadways on this very cloudy Thursday afternoon. What do you see, Karen?
4: Marina, 55-minute travel time, and traffic is moving freely north on I-5, Seattle to Everett. In the north-south, north on I-5, slow at 526. And then you're slower, Everett to Marysville, north on I-5 from the West Seattle Bridge to I-90. You're heavy, and then you get up to posted speeds and then back down through the work zone over the Ship Canal Bridge. Overnight, work closes at your eastbound 520 off-ramp to Montlake Boulevard, 10 tonight until 6 a.m. tomorrow morning. Southbound drivers, Shoreline to Tuckwell. Tukwila, you're looking at 46 minutes. And as you make your way northbound on 405 Tukwila into Bellevue, you're looking at 35 minutes. South on I-5, Tukwila.

0: Ocala to Tacoma, a 49-minute ride. No issues in the south sound. Tacoma Narrows Bridge, you're clear, and a 36-minute ride. I-5 southbound Tacoma to Olympia. Work may slow you down with a double-lane closure on I-5 northbound between Martin Way and Mounts Road. That goes in place at 6 p.m. today through 6 a.m. tomorrow morning. And you're clear on the Valley Freeway in the Northwest News Radio Traffic Center. I'm Karen Trombley.
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2: Well, let's talk about this forecast. We've got partly cloudy skies tonight. Lows dipping to about 53. Tomorrow, partly sunny and 68. Saturday, partly sunny, highs near 69 degrees as we get Labor Day weekend underway. Sunday, sunny and 72. Monday, Labor Day, mostly sunny, highs near 71. So we got a really nice weekend.
1: I'll take it. I love that.
2: Yeah.
1: Heck yeah.
2: Not bad at all. Outside right now, we're dry for the most part right now. 67, cloudy in Everett. 68 in Tacoma. They got showers and 66 in Bellevue. 67, cloudy right here in Seattle.
1: Well, the Huskies are losing an assistant coach on the court. Northwest News Radio's Zach Wildfang has more.
3: UW men's basketball assistant coach Quincy Pondexter's leaving Montlake for his first head coaching opportunity. Pondexter's taking over as head coach of the Windy City Bulls. That's the Chicago Bulls NBA G League affiliate. A defining moment in Mariners history now has a permanent home at T-Mobile Park.
4: Today, the Mariners proudly dedicate our new Legacy Plaza that remembers our historic 2001 season and honors those impacted by the tragic events from September 11th, 2001.
3: That Legacy Plaza, located just inside the center field gate. At the center of the plaza is the 2001 statue featuring Mike Cameron and Mark McLemore raising an American flag following Seattle's American League West Championship in September of 2001. The moment came just 8 days after the September 11th attacks when Major League Baseball resumed play following a seven-day suspension. Cameron and McLemore will throw out the first pitch at tonight's game just before seven as the Mariners take on the Athletics. A new era has officially begun for the Seattle Seahawks. The Kosla family has completed its purchase of the team from the estate of longtime owner Paul Allen. The deal is valued at $9.6 billion. That's the most expensive sale in NFL history. The team also announced a list of co-owners today who will be joining the Kosla family. The list does not include Wick Grousbeck or Aditya Mittal, who had been in the running to buy the team and who were reportedly offered a chance to buy a minority stake from the Koslas. From the sports desk, I'm Zach Wildfang.
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1: Good afternoon. It's now 3:21. I'm Marina Rockinger along with Aaron Wright. New numbers shed light on impaired driving. Who's doing it and who's dying in crashes?
2: Northwest News Radio's Denise Whitaker brings us the details.
6: 4 out of 10 of the 12,000 DUI deaths in this country were innocent passengers or sober drivers, according to a study of 2024 data by Siegfried and Jensen. The Washington State Traffic Commission counted nearly 300 deaths caused by impaired drivers in our state last year. 84% of those drivers, men.
11: When you see someone that is impaired, take those keys away from them. It takes a community to do this.
6: Candace Reed with MAD says it's so important to have a designated driver in advance or a plan for a safe ride home.
11: Do not drink and drive. Do not do drugs and drive, because we are seeing an uptick of a lot of polysubstance uses.
6: Washington state data shows THC is the most prevalent drug found in those cases, followed by methamphetamine and then a combo of both meth and THC. Denise Whitaker, Northwest News Radio.
1: More than 3 months after a hammer attack, a suspect has been charged. Bay Mateen Mohammed is accused of hitting George Miller with a hammer around 30 times outside the Renaissance Hotel in Seattle. Yesterday, he was charged with attempted first-degree murder, and he remains in custody on a separate felony case in which he is charged with first-degree assault and fourth-degree assault. Miller remains in a rehabilitation facility and requires around-the-clock care.
2: A man in custody for a drive-by shooting into an apartment now also connected to at least 3 other shootings. Pierce County deputies say they arrested the 23-year-old man Tuesday night after people in a Parkland apartment reported a bullet flying through their kitchen. It didn't hit any of the 4 people in that room. Deputies quickly tracked down the SUV witnesses described at a nearby apartment complex, and when they found the suspect, he was holding a weapon. He followed commands to drop the gun, and deputies booked him into the Pierce County Jail. The investigation is ongoing.
1: A Snohomish County fire chief is pushing back on claims he endangered firefighters under his command. According to the Herald, firefighters complained that Chief Keith Strotz of Snohomish County Fire District 19 sent them without proper training into a dangerous rope rescue last summer in Sylvana. A man and his dog had fallen down a 15-foot embankment with another 100-foot drop below. The department was fined more than $24,000 by the Department of Labor and Industries and ordered to hire an EMS medical advisor, purchase additional safety equipment, and provide more training. Firefighters also accused Strotz, of intimidating them after some raised concerns about the rescue. This week, Strotz denied the allegations, saying safety concerns can always be brought forward.
2: Jurors in the Lindsey Clancy trial now spent 36 hours deliberating, and today, defense attorney Kevin Reddington said there is one juror who's refusing to adhere to Judge William Sullivan's instructions. He's asked the judge to remove the juror who is refusing to listen. Judge Sullivan reiterated his instruction about reasonable doubt. Twice in the past week, the judge told the jury told the judge they can't agree if the Massachusetts mother is criminally responsible for killing her 3 children, or if she was suffering from postpartum psychosis, as the defense alleges.
1: It's now 3:24.
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1: All right, that means it's time again to check in with Karen Trombley.
12: Marina, making your way southbound. Drivers have it good on 405. You are heavier in between the 520 and I-90 bridges, and you're looking at a 55-minute travel time north on I-5 Seattle to Everett. Shoreline south on I-5 to Tukwila, 46 minutes, and it'll take you just under 55 minutes southbound I-5 Tukwila into Tacoma. On the Valley Freeway, a 37-minute ride Auburn to Puyallup, and from Tacoma to Olympia on I-5, you're looking at 48 minutes. You are crash-free, though, in the Northwest News Radio Traffic Center. I'm Karen Trombley.
2: Thanks, Karen. Partly cloudy tonight, lows around 53. Tomorrow, partly sunny, highs climbing to 68 degrees. Tomorrow night, cloudy and a low of 53. Outside right now, nice and comfortable. Partly cloudy, 67 in Everett, 68 in Tacoma. Showers in 66 in Bellevue, 67 cloudy right here in Seattle.
1: 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All right, so the trailer for an upcoming documentary about the late Rush drummer Neil Peart is out now. The two-minute clip for Neil Peart, No One's Disciple, opens with Alex Lifeson, by the way, a Rush band member, in case you didn't know, saying, "I remember thinking there's no way this guy is cool enough to be in our band," which is, I think, hilarious. The film will cover Peart's time in the spotlight and touch on his personal life. It'll make its debut on September 16th.
9: Say, I know you.
2: If John Lennon was alive today, he'd be welcoming a new grandchild. Sean Ono Lennon, the son of late Beatles legend, and Yoko Ono, has a new baby.
1: Aww.
2: Lennon and his partner, Charlotte Kemp Mule, announced the birth of their first child, Aurelius, on Tuesday.
1: That's a cool name.
2: Yeah.
1: And it's a baby beetle.
2: Yeah, hard to spell.
1: I like it.
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14: 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Luke, what's up, buddy? 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Honey, it's going to be another late one. 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
20: ABC News, I'm Chuck Sievertson. There's an issue with one juror, according to people in the courtroom, as the jury's going home after deliberating a sixth day in the Lindsay Clancy murder trial in Plymouth, Mass. They were called in and talked to by the judge who reminded them of the law, says about reasonable doubt. At the courthouse, ABC's Aaron Katursky.
21: The one message that I think will give us some direction is going to come in the morning, because instead of simply dismissing them for the night, Judge William Sullivan said, I'll call you back at 9 a.m. and I'll speak to you then. Perhaps we will get a better sense of a roadmap for how these deliberations will proceed.
20: Clancy's accused of intentionally killing her three children. Trump administration filing an urgent appeal with the Supreme Court seeking permission to immediately implement new Postal Service rules for mail ballots, which critics say impede on the state's authority to run elections. Americans paying record high prices for gasoline for this time of year. This is ABC News.
8: When you need to know, Northwest News Radio. Here's Marina Rockinger and Darren Wright with a quick review of our top stories.
1: The Seahawks have officially have new owners for the first time in nearly three decades. The team announced today that the sale has officially closed and the Khosla family has taken control.
22: Sound Transit's new Pinehurst station will open on September 30th. It's located along I-5 in North Seattle, sandwiched between the Northgate and Shoreline South stations.
1: More than 3 months after a hammer attack, a suspect has been charged. The suspect is accused of hitting George Miller with a hammer around 30 times outside the Renaissance Hotel in Seattle. He's been charged with attempted first-degree murder.
22: A Snohomish County fire chief is denying allegations that he put firefighters at risk during a rope rescue last summer. Crews also accused the chief of intimidation after raising concerns about the operation.
1: It's now 3:32. Here are stories we haven't brought you yet this hour. Today, the Douglas County Sheriff's Office laid out their case against the 18-year-old man from Kent accused of starting the deadly Chelan Hills fire. Sheriff Tyler Kale spoke to the media today and began by describing the first responders. Began by describing the fire first responders faced back on July 4th.
23: It's unspeakable to think about what our volunteer responders did that day to try to get people out of there safely. When this fire crested into McNeil Canyon, it erupted into a firestorm. It ignited property, ignited brush, ignited utilities almost simultaneously.
1: On July 5th, a 69-year-old man was found dead inside a car. Investigators say he was trying to escape the fire with his dogs when they ran off the road.
22: Yesterday, detectives traveled to Kent and arrested the suspect. Witnesses say he was shooting fireworks from a moving truck the day the fire started. He was booked into the Chelan County Jail on charges of manslaughter, arson, malicious mischief, and six counts of assault. Kale believes there are other suspects still missing that can expect to be arrested.
1: A terrifying event for two small children trapped in a car ends with them safe. Northwest News Radio's Denise Whitaker has the story.
6: This frightening scene played out on Interstate 90 on Sunday. A woman called 911 reporting that her boyfriend left her on the side of the road and drove away with her 5-year-old and 6-year-old children inside. She told investigators she'd been trapped in the vehicle for days and wasn't allowed to leave. When she tried to get the keys, she says the man elbowed her and took off. State Patrol tracked the vehicle east toward Clay Elum, where troopers used stop sticks to flatten the tires, bringing the car to a stop. King County prosecutors say both children were physically okay, but trapped inside crying and visibly upset by the time troopers rescued them. 28-year-old Carlos Alberto Gallegos Villagomez, now charged with kidnapping and unlawful imprisonment. He also had active warrants for his arrest out of Edmonds and Kent and had violated his parole from a previous conviction. Denise Whitaker, Northwest News Radio.
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1: Let's see what's going on out there on the roads. Here's Karen Trombley.
12: Marina, a 46-minute drive at Shoreline South on I-5 to Tukwila, Shoreline North to Everett on I-5. You're looking at 39 minutes northbound I-5 over the Ship Canal Bridge with only your two left lanes open as traffic heavy before and through the zone. 520 west heavy at I-5 with a Thursday drive. And overnight work is going to close your eastbound 520 off-ramp to Montlake Boulevard from 10 tonight until 6 a.m. tomorrow morning. On the 12th, we're looking at a week-long closure 24-7 of this ramp. On the east side, 405 south. Southbound Bellevue to Renton, you're looking at 36 minutes. Heading to the airport, all routes in. Traffic is moving freely, and as you make your way southbound, Tukwila into Tacoma, you're looking at 49 minutes. Valley Freeway southbound, Auburn to Puyallup, 36 minutes. Tacoma to Olympia, 48 minutes. Now, if you're out on the road and you do see a problem, you can always text us 206-421-1000 when it's safe to do so. In the Northwest News Radio Traffic Center, I'm Karen Trombley.
22: Thanks, Karen. Partly cloudy skies tonight, lows dipping to 53. Tomorrow, partly sunny, highs nearing 68 degrees. Tomorrow night, mostly cloudy, lows around 53 degrees. Outside right now, 67, partly cloudy in Everett, 68, mostly cloudy in Tacoma, showers in 66 in Bellevue, 67 cloudy right here in Seattle.
1: It's now 3:36. A local man detained by ICE is back home. Northwest News Radio's Lillian James explains.
0: On August 3rd, a judge ordered ICE to release 47-year-old Rudy Valleda Mejia from detention. According to Colorado Newsline, the judge cited a pending application for a T visa, which is designated for victims of human trafficking, making him part of a protected class. He spent just over 4 months in detention in Aurora, Colorado, before being transferred to a staging facility in Louisiana. His attorney says that is the final stop before ICE deports someone. He is now back home in Washington working at his roofing business. Lillian James, Northwest News Radio.
22: The State Department of Ecology has slapped a national waste disposal company with a major fine. Crystal Clean was fined more than $1 million for the improper handling of waste in Lakewood. A 2-year investigation found the company failed to properly store and deliver hazardous waste to appropriate destinations and altered customer shipping documentation. The waste includes oil, flammable paints, solvents, brake cleaner, and other toxic chemicals. Ecology says it found more than 120 inaccurate or misleading documents and shipments of waste to unpermitted facilities. Crystal Clean plans to appeal.
1: A former motel now being used as a shelter is seeking additional funding to help turn the property into permanent supportive housing. According to the Olympian, Maple Court, the former Days Inn motel on Quinault Drive Northeast, is looking for $1.5 million to convert the motel rooms into permanent apartments. The Seattle-based Low Income Housing Institute owns and operates the property. The organization has already received $4.25 million from the state, along with just over $1 million from Thurston County's Regional Council to help fund the transition.
22: One of the state's largest family-owned apple producers is about to be sold to a private equity firm. As Northwest News Radio's Brian Calvert reports, it's the latest change that's literally upsetting the apple cart.
4: For decades, family farms have been where the majority of our apples come from. Then comes big money. The new competition, coupled with a steep rise in costs and flat apple prices, means the apple business has been brutal for the Washington families who are still in business. The latest victim is Geber's Family Farm, north of Wenatchee. The sixth generation running it filed for Chapter 11 protection earlier this year after taking on $225 million in debt. To give you an idea of the scope of this, Geber's manages 6,800 acres of apple trees and 3,700 employees. Out of bankruptcy court comes a new owner, International Farming Corp., a Raleigh, North Carolina investment firm. Michael Schadler, president of the Washington Apple Commission, says the industry has to be profitable to survive. The Geber's bankruptcy is a sign of the times. Brian Calvert, Northwest News Radio.
1: Fuel economy standards remain the object of a fight between Uncle Sam and several states. And for the moment, Washington is on the sidelines of one fight. More from Northwest News Radio's Rich Johnson.
3: Washington has not joined the suit by other states seeking to stop the White House from rolling back fuel economy targets for most sedans, smaller SUVs, and minivans. The administration argues that lowering the target from 50 to about 35 miles a gallon will drop car prices by about $1,000. Environmental experts say the trade-off is more emissions and higher health care costs. Rachel Sakata of the Oregon Department of Environmental Quality says EVs may be more expensive up front, but they're still selling despite the end of the federal rebate.
5: By limiting the types of EVs that are out there, it just makes it harder for people to find the EVs that they really want and are enjoying and are investing in.
3: Oregon has its own EV rebate, while Washington's EV sales tax exemption expired last year. Richard Johnson, Northwest News Radio.
7: From ABC News, Tech Trends. The long-term goal of the artificial intelligence industry, according to companies like OpenAI and Anthropic, is to build what's called super intelligence.
10: And this means AI systems that are smarter than all of humanity combined.
7: Malo Borgon is the CEO of the Machine Intelligence Research Institute. He says a technology like that could be directed at some of the world's most complex problems.
10: So if we could get it right, we could have an era of untold prosperity where most of the world's problems could kind of be addressed.
7: But on the other hand,
10: something like that, if we lost control of it, could literally result in human extinction.
7: Borgon says that's why, in spite of competitive pressures both at home and abroad, some are now advocating for governments to step on the brakes.
10: To actually slow down the pace of progress, to stop pushing towards these powerful systems until we can actually figure out what the heck we're doing here and how they even work and how we could build something that powerful safely.
7: With Tech Trends, I'm Mike Dabusky, ABC News.
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2: Americans are ready to get out and soak up this last bit of summer as Labor Day weekend is almost here. ABC News transportation reporter Aisha Ali joins me now. Aisha, it's going to be a busy weekend at our nation's airports.
24: Yeah, it's going to be busy, like you mentioned, for both airports and roads. So TSA is expecting to screen more than 17 million people through its checkpoints from yesterday through Wednesday next week. And, you know, FAA says the skies are going to be busy, particularly, you know, today and tomorrow. So if you are heading out, expect a lot of company, whether you're going to be in the skies or on the roads. So make sure you plan accordingly. If you are taking a road trip, be mindful about what time you are going to be leaving. So if you because the travel rush starts after work from this evening. So if you are heading out tomorrow, leave earlier in the day before 12 p.m. to avoid that traffic. And then also on Monday when you're returning home, also leave earlier in the day.
2: And Aisha, for everybody hitting the roadways, drivers are certainly keeping an eye on gas prices. How is that going to impact our travelers?
24: Yeah, so Gas Buddy and all the other analysts are expecting it to be a record Labor Day weekend where they've reached record gas prices. So if you are heading out, make sure you fill up those gas right now or on the way before we hit that record price. And on the way back, you know, using websites like Gas Buddy or just like Google Maps and gauging like what the prices are at your gas station so you can, you know, stop at the ones accordingly. And that's also why it's important to make sure that you beat that traffic and are not stuck so that you can save as much as possible on that gas.
2: And Aisha, we know plenty of people are hitting the roads, hitting the airport. Where are they going domestically?
24: So Seattle is actually one of the top destinations where you are and where everyone listening to us right now is, which is beautiful. If you are going there, I recommend the waterfront. I was up there recently. So that is one of the top ones. Orlando is another one. Boston, Denver, New York, as always. A lot of people are trying to make the most of those, you know, final days of summer before we hit that 5 p.m. sunset. So that's why these destinations outdoors, specifically in nicer weather, are top ones. Alaska cruise season is also wrapping up. So that's another big people are, you know, finishing up their cruise trips. Road trips to national parks are also a popular choice for this holiday weekend. And that's like driving the demand for cities like Denver and Las Vegas because people are renting cars there and taking road trips to those national parks.
2: And I'm looking at your reporting. Some people are heading out of the country. Where are they going?
24: Yeah, so Canada is one, you know, Vancouver right now, the weather is really nice, although I have heard that there is some snow there. So I would recommend packing your jackets and coats. But Rome is another one. You know, London is beautiful around this time. Dublin and Paris are a few other popular ones as well internationally.
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1: 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The Dow Jones Industrial Average ended up 617 points, the S&P 500 up 85, and the NASDAQ up 394 points. It's 344.
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1: All right, let's see what's going on out there on the roadways. Here's Karen Trombley.
12: Got a crash in the north sound northbound I-5 near 41st, taking away your HOV lane. You're heavy on the approach. You're looking at a 39-minute ride, shoreline north to Everett on I-5. Shoreline south to Seattle, you're looking at 44 minutes. 520 and I-90 bridges heavy as you approach I-5 with Thursday Drive. And on the east side, 405 southbound Bellevue to Renton, you're looking at 36 minutes. A 46-minute travel time, Bellevue north to Linwood. Seattle south to Tukwila, you're looking at less than 25 minutes. On the Valley Freeway southbound, moving with no delays. 33 minutes, Renton to Auburn. A 48-minute travel time. Tacoma south to Olympia on I-5. You're heavy from before and after JBLM. And now a broken down vehicle in your left lane south on I-5 near Bridgeport Way. And if you're heading out this weekend, east and westbound I-90 Vantage Bridge this weekend, all four lanes will be open in the Northwest News Radio Traffic Center. I'm Karen Trombley.
1: All right. Thank you very much, Karen. And this look at traffic is sponsored by the Washington State Department of Transportation. The new SR-167 Expressway opens soon and will be toll-free until winter. It's the shortcut between I-5 and State Route 509 near 5, so drivers can avoid congestion and freight trucks can deliver direct to the port. Learn more at goodtogo167.com.
22: Well, outside tonight, partly cloudy skies, lows around 53 degrees. Tomorrow, partly sunny, highs climbing to 68. Saturday, partly sunny, highs near 69. Sunday, mostly sunny and a high near 72. Labor Day Monday, sunny and 71.
1: Not bad for this time of year. What a great way to, you know, I guess end summer, if you will.
22: And especially that last bit of summer, that last weekend to grill out, do something nice.
1: And it's not too hot.
22: Yeah.
1: I'll take it.
22: Outside right now, not hot at all. 66 in Everett, 67 Tacoma, 65 in Bellevue, 67. It says we got rain showers in Seattle.
1: Not, I'm looking out the window. I don't see any rain showers.
22: I don't see them, but it's still
1: pretty cloudy. They're there somewhere. There you go. It's finally official. We're talking about the Seahawks having new owners. Here's Northwest News Radio's Zach Wildfang.
9: A new era has officially begun for the Seattle Seahawks. The Kosla family has completed its purchase of the team from the estate of longtime owner Paul Allen. The deal is valued at $9.6 billion, the most expensive sale in NFL history. The league unanimously approved the sale last week. Billionaire venture capitalist Vinod Khosla is leading the group, with his wife Neeru Khosla serving as the team's controlling owner. Their son Neil Khosla will have a prominent role with the franchise. The team also announced today a list of co-owners that will be joining the Khoslas. That list does not include Wick Grusbeck or Aditya Mittal, who had been in the running to buy the team and were reportedly offered a chance to buy in. A lengthy investigation into former Athletic NFL insider Deanna Russini's relationship with New England Patriots head coach Mike Vrabel is over. The results of the internal investigation were released today, finding Russini violated newsroom standards but did not show bias towards Vrabel or his teams. More than 1,100 stories, videos, and podcast episodes were examined, but ESPN reports Russini was not interviewed during the five-month probe. Washington men's basketball assistant coach Quincy Pondexter is leaving Montlake for his first head coaching opportunity. Pondexter is taking over as head coach of the Windy City Bulls. That's the Chicago Bulls NBA G League affiliate. From the sports desk, I'm Zach Wildfang.
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22: 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Pending home sales here drop ever so slightly. Agents point to tech layoffs and stubbornly high prices.
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1: Good afternoon. It's now 3:51. I'm Marina Rockinger along with Aaron Wright.
22: An elementary school principal resigns after two misbehaving students are reportedly locked in a room to calm them down. Northwest News Radio's Eric Heintz with the story.
36: The Orting School District says Connie Halverson Tran voluntarily resigned as principal of Orting Elementary effective August 31st. She was on administrative leave earlier this year after allegations were made that staff repeatedly locked two students in a room when they were agitated. The Tacoma News Tribune reports, according to a police investigation, the two children, an 11-year-old boy and a 9-year-old boy, were locked in a small room near the nurse's office called the calming space on separate occasions. Staff monitored the children through a window in the door. A third-party investigation continues. Eric Heintz, Northwest News Radio.
1: A routine check of a problem area in Burien removes a large amount of drugs from the streets. Burien police says deputies spotted two men in a parking lot and decided to investigate. They discovered one of the men had felony warrants totaling $300,000 in bail. A search of the man for arrest revealed a large amount of methamphetamine and fentanyl. He's now booked into King County Jail.
22: While ADHD comes with challenges, new research shows those who have it may have an advantage when it comes to creativity. New research from Constructor University points out some of the ways that a person with ADHD processes thoughts may also help with creative thinking in productive ways. Researchers say ideas moving in unexpected directions in the brain can contribute to creativity, but similar patterns are also associated with distraction and struggling to focus, which are seen as disabilities. Researchers say there's still not a full understanding between creativity and attention.
1: A coalition of medical groups is releasing its own vaccine recommendation this new respiratory viral season. The Vaccine Integrity Project and American Medical Association collaborated on evidence reviews for the COVID-19, RSV, and flu vaccines. They said in their key findings that the most up-to-date evidence continues to show that vaccines provide, quote, meaningful protection against hospitalization, severe illness, and death. It's 3:53.
22: 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Here's Marina Rockinger.
1: Dietitians are now recommending we reduce meat intake and turn to plants to get more protein. According to the American Heart Association, when you get most of your protein from plants, you can also reduce your risk of certain cancers, have less inflammation, and a healthier gut. Dietitians say the best plant protein sources are beans, tofu, edamame, seeds, nuts, quinoa, tempeh, and plant-based milks like oat, almond, or soy. Cottage cheese is having a moment on social media. Most viral recipes right now involve making pancakes, smoothies, desserts, and more. Nutritionists with the Cleveland Clinic say cottage cheese is a very healthy food with a great source of protein. And protein has been the big nutrition buzzword for the past couple of years. But will the fad continue? Some dietitians say the trend is now moving toward dietary fiber. While they don't recommend replacing protein with fiber, they do recommend a higher fiber intake in general to reduce the risk of serious illness like heart disease, type 2 diabetes, and certain cancers. And that's today's Northwest Life Beat on Northwest News Radio.
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1: All right, let's see what's happening as we head towards 4 o'clock. Karen, anything we have to worry about on the roads?
0: Crash-free, no, Marina, and a 39-minute ride Seattle north to Everett on 405. You're looking at 47 minutes, Bellevue north to Linwood. Southbound drivers, I-5, Tukwila into the south sound to Tacoma, 50-minute ride. In Lakewood, there is a broken-down vehicle in your left lane southbound I-5 near Bridgeport Way, and you're tapping the brakes as you move by. Valley Freeway, no issues. Southbound rented to Auburn. You are looking at 33 minutes in the Northwest News Radio Traffic Center. I'm Karen Trombley.
22: Thanks, Karen. Partly cloudy skies tonight. Lows dipping to 53. Tomorrow, we're partly sunny. Highs climbing to about 68 degrees. Tomorrow night, mostly cloudy. Lows around 53 degrees. Outside right now, 66. Partly cloudy in Everett. 67. Mostly cloudy in Tacoma. 67. Cloudy right here in Seattle.
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13: From ABC News, I'm Dave Packard. The U.S. and Iran trading a fresh round of airstrikes as violence ramps up across the Middle East. Iran taking credit for attacks on U.S. air bases in Kuwait and the UAE. And President Trump says it's just a question of time before the war with Iran ends once and for all. But as Vice President J.D. Vance, speaking at the White House press briefing today, downplaying the war.
15: I wouldn't call it a war. Right now, there is no active shooting. I recognize there have been places where this has flared up. Major combat operations lasted for about 6 weeks.
16: Pushed to say when this will end, Vance put the onus on the Iranians, saying they need to stop shooting at commercial ships in the Strait of Hormuz. But he notably didn't say what the plan is to get Iran to stop. Karen Travers, ABC News, the White House.
13: The jury in the Lindsey Clancy murder trial in Plymouth, Massachusetts, 6 days into deliberation, still deadlocked. The defense asking the judge to remove one of the jurors. The jury foreperson saying one juror won't follow the judge's instructions about reasonable doubt. ABC News legal contributor Bernarda Villalona says it's unlikely that the holdout juror will be removed from the panel.
17: While yes, there's an allegation that that person is not following the law, you got to remember there's 12 jurors that heard the same evidence and they're making a different determination factor when it comes to what the facts and the evidence is and then applying it to the law. So a simple disagreement is not grounds for removal of a juror.
13: New information about Wednesday's deadly mass shooting that rocked downtown Minneapolis. Officials now say the gunman first opened fire on a woman during a custody exchange outside an apartment building. They say she survived, but the gunman died along with two other people. Authorities say five others were injured, including two police officers. Mayor Jacob Frey commended the officers for running toward gunfire to save lives.
18: The level of heroism that took place yesterday is practically unrivaled.
13: You're listening to ABC News.
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13: Former Jeffrey Epstein associate Leon Black failed to show up to testify before the House Oversight Committee today. Black is accused of bankrolling the convicted sex offender after he was sentenced to prison in 2008. Black has denied wrongdoing and filed suit against the Oversight Committee. Committee Chair James Comer says the snub was unexpected.
0: We're going to huddle up as a committee and talk about next steps with respect to Mr. Black, and we'll go from there.
13: Three Northern California hikers had to be rescued recently, and they're blaming AI for getting them lost.
1: The three novice hikers set off before dawn this past Sunday, hoping to summit Mount Shasta in a day. It was 7 o'clock that night when they finally did, long after the recommended turnaround time of 12 noon. As they descended, they quickly realized they were out of their element. The local sheriff's office, though, couldn't meet them until the next day, so they spent the night up there. When asked why they had done the attempt the way they did, the three said they relied heavily on Google's AI assistant Gemini to tell them the route and what to pack. Rangers say you need to do a lot more than that if you want to stay safe. Sherry Preston, ABC News.
13: Interior Secretary Doug Burgum announced today that excavation work for the construction of President Trump's triumphal arch will begin in the next 2 weeks. The planned 250-foot-tall memorial arch at the Potomac River Bridge between the Lincoln Memorial and Arlington National Cemetery continues to face mounting backlash and legal action. Dave Packer, ABC News.
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3: 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Those stories next. But first, a check of the roadways with Karen Trombley.
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1: All right, Karen, as we kind of get into this 4 o'clock hour, what do you see? Any troubles out there?
14: Yeah, it was a crash in your left lane southbound 405 right before Southeast 8th Street. You're heavy on the approach and slowing down before 520 with a Thursday drive right behind it. Bellevue South to Renton, you're looking at 36 minutes and a 47-minute travel time at northbound 405 Bellevue to Linwood. Heading to the airport, all routes in. Traffic is moving freely in southbound I-5 Seattle to Tukwila. You're looking at 25 minutes, a 52-minute ride Tukwila South to Tacoma, and you're looking at a 48-minute drive time southbound I-5 Tacoma to Olympia. Very heavy. You're heavier south on I-5 JBLM to Steilacoom, DuPont Road. That stretch, they'll take you just under 15 minutes. Broken down vehicle working to clear on your left side south on I-5 near Bridgeport Way and Valley Freeway southbound in a few minutes. In Auburn, in a little crack, both in our Lake Washington bridges and shoreline north to Everett on I-5. You're looking at 38 minutes in the Northwest News Radio Traffic Center. I'm Karen Trombley.
3: Thanks, Karen. Partly cloudy skies tonight. Lows dipping to 53. Tomorrow, we're partly sunny. Highs climbing to about 68. Across the region right now, we're seeing plenty of cloud cover. 66 in Everett, 68 in Tacoma, 67 right here in Seattle.
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1: It's now 4:06, and the Seahawks officially have new owners for the first time in nearly three decades. Silicon Valley venture capitalist Vinod Khosla and his family have signed the $9.6 billion deal to purchase the defending Super Bowl champs from the estate of Paul Allen.
3: Khosla, his wife Neeru, and son Neil are part of the new ownership group, with Neeru Khosla serving as the team's controlling owner. Allen purchased the team in 1997 and remained owner until his death in 2018. With his sister Jody Allen overseeing the franchise since then. In Allen's will, he directed the Seahawks be sold, with the proceeds from his estate going toward philanthropic causes.
1: Sound Transit is set to open a new station at the end of the month. Northwest News Radio's Lillian James has details.
21: Pinehurst Station is located along I-5 in North Seattle, sandwiched between the North Gate and Shoreline South stations. Sound Transit announced Thursday morning it will be opening on September 30th, the same day the University of Washington starts its fall quarter. The agency says this is the first infill station in its history and was originally expected to open in 2031. Since it's an infill station, it was not part of the initial Linwood Link extension and was designed to be added in later. But the Sound Transit Board advanced the station into final design and approved additional budget and contract changes a few years ago. It's expected to serve around 3,400 riders. Lillian James, Northwest News Radio.
3: Speaking of riders, a global ride-sharing company announcing layoffs coming to its Seattle offices. Uber announced 93 workers are losing their jobs in a WARN notice today. The company says the cuts are permanent and impact workers in their Seattle office working and remotely working here in Washington. The moves come as the company's CEO announced in a memo today plans to shed 10% of the company's workforce. The changes are designed to remove layers, simplify teams, and bring the majority of remote workers into the office. Here in Washington, in just the past 2 weeks, we've seen hundreds of jobs cut, including 224 jobs at Starbucks, 77 at T-Mobile, and 121 at Amazon.
1: There will be plenty of emphasis patrols this holiday weekend on the lookout for impaired drivers. Northwest News Radio's Denise Whitaker has details.
2: 4 out of 10 of the 12,000 DUI deaths in this country were innocent passengers or sober drivers, according to a study of 2024 data by Siegfried and Jensen. The Washington State Traffic Commission counted nearly 300 deaths caused by impaired drivers in our state last year. 84% of those drivers, men.
4: When you see someone that is impaired, take those keys away from them. It takes a community to do this.
2: Candace Reed with MAD says it's so important to have a designated driver in advance or a plan for a safe ride home.
4: Do not drink and drive. Do not do drugs and drive, because we are seeing an uptick of a lot of polysubstance uses.
2: Washington state data shows THC is the most prevalent drug found in those cases, followed by methamphetamine and then a combo of both meth and THC. Denise Whitaker, Northwest News Radio.
3: Well, new rules have been drafted for a park trying to balance the concerns of neighbors with a historically recognized nude beach. And as Northwest News Radio's Brian Calvert reports, now is the time to weigh in on these proposals.
19: The courts have already decided what cannot be changed at Denny Blaine Park on Lake Washington. There will be a clothing required and a clothing optional area. There will be copious amounts of screening installed to restrict views of said clothing optional area, and that rangers and park staff will be much more present to enforce the rules. What's up for consideration are the

0: University Cougars won't get to play at home until September 19th. But when they do return, it's going to be to a much improved Martin Stadium, a giant new screen, LED lighting, and a new sound system. The Cougs have a beautiful new locker room, plus a brand new field of AstroTurf. Now, as an alum, I was offered the chance to get a tiny souvenir square of the old turf, and that got me to wondering, what else are they going to do with all of those giant 2,500-pound rolls? Turns out one of them made it to Seattle's true WSU Cougar Bar, the Marco Polo Bar and Grill on 4th Avenue South in Seattle. Matt Mira is the Wazoo fan and owner. He told me more about what he got.
1: Well, when they decided to upgrade the turf in the stadium, I was like, I need a 25 by 40 foot section of the old turf. And I just had this like idea of basically lining our outdoor patio at the Marco Polo Bar and Grill with the turf. At the time, I had no idea what I was going to get. It's just kind of like, hey, we're going to cut this thing up. They called me about a month ago and I said, hey, we have your turf. Come pick it up. And I was shocked that they gave me sections of the end zones, which is really cool.
0: Because you could have ended up with just a whole bunch of green turf with white lines, but instead you got the crimson of the end zone for your patio.
1: Correct. And so what's crazy is that when I got the rolls, I have no idea what I'm going to get. I know I have the end zones. I know that they're crimson, but we don't know whether it's going to say state, whether it's going to say Cougars, whether it's going to say Washington. They cut the turf in a way to where they can, you know, sell off pieces to generate revenue for athletics. So we have kind of the outer white trim and kind of the top and bottoms of some letters. But when it's all rolled up, and these rolls are 2,500 pounds a roll.
0: Wow.
1: So they're full of the sand and the rubber pellets. Once you enroll it, it's not moving. It's not like you can sit there and twist it and turn it. It was definitely a project, for sure.
0: Now, I'm guessing you're going to be at Husky Stadium for the Apple Cup on Sunday. What's going to be happening at the Marco Polo?
1: I actually will not. Everybody's asking me to come or join, and it is one of our busier, crazier days at the bar. So I will be here kind of getting people rallied up. We got a DJ coming to do a pregame. We got a couple Cougar-owned businesses are going to set up some pop-up tents and do some giveaways of signed jerseys and footballs. I love going and cheering on the Cougs, but when it comes to Apple Cup at Husky Stadium, I like to be in my home here and at the Marco Polo and kind of put on a big old event here. So I'll be here slinging drinks and running around and having fun here in the bar.
0: That's Matt Mira, owner of the Coug Bar, the Marco Polo Bar and Grill in South Seattle. Kickoff for the Apple Cup is Sunday at 1 p.m. Scott Carty, Northwest News Radio.
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3: This is a Bloomberg Money Minute, happening at 8:30 in the morning. The August U.S. jobs report, it will test the economy's resilience after payrolls unexpectedly fell in July. Economists expect about 60,000 new jobs were created. The news comes a day after stocks rose the most in a month. Meantime, Federal Reserve Governor Christopher Waller says his next decision on interest rates will be heavily influenced by August inflation data due next week. Waller said, if there is continued progress toward our 2% goal, then I am willing to support holding the policy rate at its current level, but would consider a rate hike if inflation comes in hot. Bitcoin broke back above $80,000 Thursday as global bond yields retreated from their 2026 highs, sparking a rally across crypto-linked stocks. Shares of popular trading app Robinhood surged Thursday. Inflows into U.S.-listed spot Bitcoin exchange-traded funds have proven inconsistent, with the seven-day average of the Coinbase premium being negative for more than 4 months. Matt Piper, Bloomberg Radio.
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4: Let's see what's happening on the roads again. Here's Karen Trombley.
5: Big problems on 405 southbound, two in a row. Southbound 405 right before 520. There's a crash on both sides. On the right side, you're looking at about four vehicles blocking your right lane and shoulder. On the left side, you got a rollover blocking the two left lanes. You have to stop and wiggle your way through the center lanes as you move through. You're pretty much parked from right before Northeast 85th and Kirkland. After this, southbound 405 right before Southeast 8th Street, crash in your left lane as you heavy and slow from before 520 on the way. Northbound 405. 405, and no problems. 47 minutes, Bellevue North to Linwood. And no issues as you head into the airports on all routes in SeaTac. Southbound I-5 Tukwila to Tacoma, you're looking at 52 minutes with a Thursday drive. In the south sound, southbound I-5 near JBLM, a crash blocking your HOV lane.

0: as you slow behind it for about 15 minutes, and a 52-minute ride southbound I-5 Tacoma to Olympia. On the Valley Freeway, no issues to report. 33 minutes of Renton to Auburn, and as you make your way in and through Seattle, I-5 both ways, just packed in between our Lake Washington bridges. Shoreline north to Everett, you're looking at 37 minutes. In the Northwest News Radio Traffic Center, I'm Kieran Trombley.
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2: Let's head outside where you can expect partly cloudy skies tonight. Lows around 53. Tomorrow, partly sunny. Highs climbing to 68. Saturday, partly sunny and 69. Sunday, a mostly sunny day as we hit 72 degrees. Your Labor Day Monday, mostly sunny. Highs near 71. Setting us up for a really nice weekend. That last bite of summer. Yeah. We get back to business this fall.
1: I do like it, though. I love Labor Day and sunshine. I love it.
2: It's going to be a good one. Not a whole lot of sunshine happening outside right now, though. 67, partly cloudy in Everett. 67, cloudy in Tacoma. 65 in Bellevue. 67, partly cloudy right here in Seattle.
1: Mariners unveiled a new statue inside T-Mobile Park today. 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
3: A defining moment in Mariners history now has a permanent home at T-Mobile Park.
4: Today, the Mariners proudly dedicate our new Legacy Plaza that remembers our historic 2001 season and honors those impacted by the tragic events from September 11th. 2001.
3: Legacy Plaza is located just inside the center field gate. At the center of that plaza is the 2001 statue featuring Mike Cameron and Mark McLemore raising an American flag following Seattle's AL West championship in September of 2001. The moment came just 8 days after the September 11th attacks when Major League Baseball resumed play following a 7-day suspension. Mike Cameron got choked up today as he spoke with reporters alongside his teammate Mark McLemore.
5: It's just special, man. I'm sorry, y'all. I've been a mess for like 2 or 3 days now.
3: Those two will throw out the first pitch today, surrounded by first responders. The Mariners offense finally coming alive after clinching the series against the Red Sox last night. Seattle has just 22 games remaining in the regular season and sit 5 games behind in the AL West. The Mariners will take on the Athletics just before 7 tonight here at home. The Sounders are reportedly acquiring attacking midfielder and winger Caden Clark from DC United. Seattle sending a second-round pick in the 2028 MLS Super Draft in exchange for the 23-year-old. The Minnesota native was once considered one of the top young prospects in American soccer. He spent time with the New York Red Bulls and Minnesota United before moving to CF Montreal and then DC United. From the sports desk, I'm Zach Wildfang.
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1: It is now 4:21. Good afternoon. I'm Marina Rockinger, along with Aaron Wright.
2: A man's been charged in connection with a hammer attack in Seattle. Como News reports back on May 4th, George Miller was struck by a hammer around 30 times outside the Renaissance Hotel. Miller remains in a rehab facility and requires around-the-clock care. Yesterday, Bay Mateen Muhammad was charged with attempted first-degree murder. He remains in custody on a separate felony case in which he is charged with first-degree assault and fourth-degree assault.
1: Deputies quickly solve a drive-by shooting, arresting a 23-year-old for shooting into an apartment. The Pierce County Sheriff's Office says there were four people in the kitchen of that Parkland apartment when a bullet flew in. Thankfully, nobody got hit. The shooting happened around 11:30 Tuesday night at the Lucent Apartments. And within 30 minutes, deputies found the SUV involved and the man accused of shooting, holding a gun at a nearby apartment complex. The suspect followed commands to drop his weapon and was taken into custody.
2: A Snohomish County fire chief is denying allegations that he put firefighters at risk during a rope rescue last summer. The Herald reports firefighters accused Chief Keith Strotz of Fire District 19 of sending crews without proper training to rescue a man and his dog who had fallen down an embankment in Sylvania. The rescue involved a 15-foot drop with another 100-foot drop below. The Department of Labor and Industries fined the district more than $24,000 and ordered it to add an EMS advisor, purchase more safety equipment, and provide additional training. Some firefighters also accused Strotz of intimidation after raising concerns about the operation. Strotz denied the allegations this week, saying employees should always be able to bring safety concerns forward.
1: The judge in the Lindsey Clancy murder trial has addressed the jury again today, reminding them about the instructions they were given. Jurors are in a sixth day of deliberations today, determining whether Clancy should be held criminally responsible for the murder of her three children. Her attorney says she suffered from postpartum psychosis and was not of sound mind when the killings happened. Today in court, Clancy's attorney said one juror wasn't following instructions and asked for the juror to be removed. But Judge William Sullivan sent the jury back to deliberate instead. We get more from ABC's Aaron Katursky.
16: It appears what happened is the judge individually polled each juror, asked them if they understood his instructions and agreed to follow them, was satisfied when they answered in the affirmative, and then he, in open court, reminded them about what reasonable doubt means. He said there needs to be proof beyond a reasonable doubt of Lindsey Clancy's guilt. He said probability is not enough. He said otherwise, if there is reasonable doubt in a juror's mind, Clancy is entitled to some kind of a not guilty verdict. And he then sent the jurors back to deliberate.
1: It's 4:24.
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1: All right, let's see what's going on out there on the roadways as we check in again with Karen Trombley.
17: Big problem southbound 405 right before 520, a crash on both sides as you're slowly getting by only in the center lanes with you parked from northeast 85th and Kirkland. After this, southbound 405 right before southeast 8th Street, a crash in your left lane as you're slowing down at 520 on the way. Crash in the south sound, your two left lanes blocked, southbound I-5 near JBLM as you on and off the brakes from before Murray Road, and you're looking at a little over an hour right now, Tacoma to Olympia. In the Northwest News Radio Traffic Center, I'm Karen Trombley.
2: Thanks, Karen. Partly cloudy skies tonight, lows dipping to 53. Tomorrow, partly sunny, highs near 68. Tomorrow night, mostly cloudy, a low of 53. Setting us up for a really nice Labor Day weekend. Outside right now, clouds and, well, you can expect some rain later tonight, but not right now. Partly cloudy.
1: Good.
2: Yeah, 67 in Everett, 67 cloudy in Tacoma, 65 in Bellevue, 67 cloudy right here in Seattle.
1: Alex Van Halen is earning a new title in the Netherlands. The drummer has been knighted as a member of the Order of the Netherlands Lion. It's the highest civilian available to the country's citizens and recognizes excellence in science, sports, and the arts. It's pretty cool. The knighting was performed in Nijmegen, where Alex and his brother Eddie Van Halen spent a good part of their childhood. A lot of people forget that they grew up in the Netherlands.
2: Pretty cool. So we told you yesterday about a heist of 34,000 cans of Pabst Blue Ribbon beer and the company offering $20,000 in a reward for information leading to their recovery. Now, another famous beer maker is reporting stolen suds.
0: Ruh-roh.
2: British police are working to recover 70,000 pints of stolen Guinness.
0: Oh, man.
2: Two trailer truckloads of beer worth $155,000 were taken from a depot near Liverpool. The heist happened Monday night when two men hauled away the trailers containing about 800 barrels of stout.
0: Wow.
2: The trailers themselves worth $67,000.
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0: ABC News, I'm Dave Packer. President Trump says it's just a question of time before the war with Iran ends once and for all. But U.S. troops deployed to the Middle East are having their deployments extended. ABC's Louis Martinez covers the Pentagon.
1: This means that essentially it is an open-ended situation right now for the U.S. military, which has about 50,000 U.S. soldiers, sailors, and airmen in the region. And that buildup has been very constant over the last couple of months, actually just before the start of hostilities with Iran on February 28th.
0: President Trump announcing that he's appointing Adam Tell, Assistant Secretary of the Army for Civil Works, to become Acting Secretary of the Army, effective immediately. This comes after Dan Driscoll resigned as Army Secretary earlier this week. The jury in the Lindsey Clancy murder trial, 6 days into deliberation, still deadlocked. The jury foreperson saying one juror won't follow the judge's instructions about reasonable doubt. This is ABC News.
15: When you need to know, Northwest News Radio. Here's Marina Rockinger and Darren Wright with a quick review of our top stories.
2: The Seahawks officially have new owners for the first time in nearly three decades. The team announced today that the sale has officially closed. The Kosla family has taken control.
3: Sound Transit's new Pinehurst station will open on September 30th. It's located along I-5 in North Seattle, sandwiched between Northgate and Shoreline South stations.
2: More than 3 months after a hammer attack, a suspect has been charged. The suspect's accused of hitting George Miller with a hammer around 30 times outside the Renaissance Hotel in Seattle. He's been charged with attempted first-degree murder.
3: A Snohomish County fire chief is denying allegations that he put firefighters at risk during a rope rescue last summer. Crews also accused the chief of intimidation after raising concerns about the operation.
2: 4:32, let's turn now to some stories you haven't heard this hour. An 18-year-old man is behind bars, accused of setting the Chelan Hills fire. During a press conference this morning, Douglas County Sheriff Tyler Kale explained the destruction the fire caused.
4: We had moments that in a short time frame that we are fortunate we were not having to deal with the loss of life of firefighters from that day.
2: A 69-year-old man died during the fire. Yesterday, detectives traveled to Kent and arrested the suspect. Witnesses say was shooting fireworks from a moving truck the day the fire started.
4: There's five more pictures to go with this. And it's the five other people that were in that truck the night this fire started who are complicit to the same crimes.
2: That 18-year-old suspect's been charged with manslaughter, arson, malicious mischief, and assault.
3: A man with warrants out for his arrest from several local counties is now charged with kidnapping. Northwest News Radio's Denise Whitaker reports.
5: A man faces kidnapping and domestic violence imprisonment charges after prosecutors say he held his girlfriend and her two young children inside a vehicle for 3 days. The King County Prosecutor's Office says Carlos Abalter Gallegos Villa Gomez would not let the woman leave and assaulted her when she tried to take the keys. On August 30th, a woman called a tow truck after Gallegos Villa Gomez claimed they were out of gas on I-90. Prosecutors say she was outside talking with the driver when he suddenly took off with the children, ages 5 and 6. Washington State Patrol later stopped that vehicle using stop sticks and recovered the crying, upset children. Prosecutors say Gallegos Villa Gomez also has two active warrants and a prior DUI conviction. Denise Whitaker, Northwest News Radio.
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2: Now let's find out what's happening on the roadways with Karen Trombley.
7: This crash on southbound 405 just before 520 has you getting by in the center lanes. There's a rollover in your two left lanes, a crash with four vehicles blocking your right two lanes. You're very heavy from before Northeast 85th on the way. And then you're slower after this to Southeast 8th Street from an earlier crash. Bellevue to Renton, you're looking at 34 minutes. Your Valley Freeway travel times 31 minutes. Renton to Auburn, Auburn south to Puyallup, you're looking at 38 minutes. And drivers moving better with the crash that just cleared. A southbound I-5 near JBLM. You're looking at a little over an hour. Tacoma south to Olympia as you make your way from Seattle to Tukwila. 25 minutes on I-5 to the airport. North from Federal Way on I-5 to SeaTac. Less than 20. And in and through Seattle. Very heavy I-5 both ways in between our Lake Washington bridges. 99 southbound building in between 50th and Mercer with no express lanes on the southbound side. They are open 24/7 on northbound I-5 with the ship canal work with only your left lanes open. over the bridge and northbound I-5 shoreline to Everett. You're looking at 38 minutes in the Northwest News Radio Traffic Center. I'm Karen Trombley.
3: And the weather forecast. So we've been telling you it's partly cloudy tonight. Overnight low around 53. Now tomorrow will be partly sunny and a high near 68. As we get through the weekend, it gets better and better. Partly sunny on Saturday and 69. Sunday, we're looking at mostly sunny skies and a high near 72. Mostly sunny again on Labor Day and low 70s. Right now in Tacoma, it's cloudy and 68. Kent has 67. Everett was 67. And here in Seattle, 66 degrees.
2: It's 4:36. A Washington man's back home after being in ICE detention for several months. Northwest News Radio's Lillian James brings us the details.
6: After just over 4 months in immigration detention in Aurora, Colorado, 47-year-old Rudy Valletta Mejia is back to working at his Washington roofing business. According to Colorado Newsline, the man, originally from Honduras, was arrested at Denver International Airport on March 30th. And in early August, he was moved from the Colorado Center to a staging facility in Louisiana. His attorney says this is the final stop before ICE deports someone. On August 3rd, a judge ordered ICE to release him because he has a pending application for a T visa, which is designated for victims of human trafficking and makes him part of a protected class. Colorado Newsline reports the judge's order prohibits ICE from re-detaining him unless it demonstrates at a hearing that he is a flight risk or danger to the community. Lillian James, Northwest News Radio.
3: A hazardous waste disposal company faces a major fine for improper handling of waste in Lakewood. We get details from Northwest News Radio's Eric Hines.
8: The State Department of Ecology has fined Crystal Clean more than $1 million. A two-year investigation found the company failed to properly store and deliver hazardous waste to appropriate destinations and altered customer shipping documentation. The waste includes oil, flammable paints, solvents, brake cleaner, and other toxic chemicals. Ecology found more than 120 inaccurate or misleading documents and shipments of waste to unpermitted facilities. Crystal Clean says it plans to appeal. Eric Heintz, Northwest News Radio.
2: A former motel turned shelter needs additional money to transition to permanent supportive housing. The Olympian reports Maple Court, the former Days Inn Motel located on Quinault Drive Northeast, is looking for $1.5 million to create apartments from the motel rooms. The Seattle-based Low Income Housing Institute owns and operates the property and so far has received $4.25 million from the state and just over $1 million from Thurston County's regional council towards the transition.
3: Washington's apple industry has been dominated by family farms until now. Northwest News Radio's Brian Calvert reports on what could be the beginning of a big change.
9: When Geber's Family Farm filed for Chapter 11 protection just before summer, it managed 6,800 acres of apple trees, employed over 3,700 people, and owed $225 million to creditors. The enormous apple operation in Brewster, north of Wenatchee, was in its sixth generation of family ownership. But a historic changing of the guard in Washington's troubled apple business is underway in a Spokane bankruptcy court. A North Carolina investment firm has emerged as the sole bidder and will make it one of the largest integrated apple operations in Washington. John Devaney, president of the Washington Tree Fruit Association, tells the Spokesman Review, a lot of people are frustrated and angry. It's about the difficulty longtime family companies are facing, competing against entities with resources they can't hope to match. Brian Calvert, Northwest News Radio.
2: State officials are closely watching the latest legal developments over fuel economy and emission standards.
10: Washington has joined California in adopting emission standards that are tougher than the federal regulations, something the White House has tried but so far failed to overturn. Experts like Rachel Sakata with Oregon's Department of Environmental Quality say if we don't reduce greenhouse gases,
11: you're going to have more people who may be suffering from adverse health effects such as asthma, respiratory and cardiac diseases, which can lead to more hospital visits and reduced work time.
10: Sakata tells Public News Service that Oregonians continue to buy electric vehicles thanks to the state's rebate program. Washington's passenger EV tax breaks expired last year. Rich Johnson, Northwest News Radio.
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3: The number of Americans falling for scams is surging, causing billions of dollars in losses. But the U.S. still lags behind other countries when it comes to tackling the problem. Joining me now is FBI former special agent in charge, Rich Frankel. And Rich, what is the issue here? Why are these numbers surging?
12: You know what? It's just there are so many opportunities for people to be scammed right now. And because of, you know, just the internet, social media, you know, the ability of AI to overcome some of the hurdles that we've had in the past, people are just are getting scammed left and right. And the big thing, though, is that even when they're scammed, they don't realize they're being scammed until it's too late. And therefore, not only have they lost money, they probably lost money two or three times. And then on top of that, it's taken so long that it's almost impossible to claw back that money.
3: Do you happen to know what the biggest scams are right now?
12: Yeah, so a lot of them are the romance scams or the other scams online where people become friendly with other people. In other words, a regular person becomes friend with somebody online, and that person then, through time and whatever, convinces them to pass money to them. And, you know, you're not talking to the person you actually think you're talking to. You're talking to somebody in a room in Thailand or Singapore or Africa or maybe somewhere in the U.S., but not the person you're thinking of. And you're being scammed out of tens of thousands of dollars.
3: I'm speaking with FBI former special agent in charge, Rich Frankel. So what is it that our federal government can do about this? What can the Trump administration and even Congress do about helping victims?
12: Well, there are certain things that they can put in place that would require, you know, whether it's the banks or the social media providers to put in more checks and balances before, monies are transferred or to identify certain locations or certain people if they need to when somebody's being scammed. The problems with those are that once they put those regulations in place, it could cause banks to slow down on how fast they transfer money. On even legitimate transfers. And also it then does not provide the same privacies on social media that people think they have when they're online.
3: Backing up just a little bit, you know, you were talking about scamming. Some of the classic ones would be phishing, you know, having us click on something that maybe we shouldn't click on. I would think the ones that are more difficult to tackle are the psychological scams, the ones you were talking about where there is a relationship created and then that person is conned.
12: Correct, because they usually are one-on-one. They're not these mass mailings where it actually can be identified by law enforcement. You know, it's usually when there is that relationship, it's a one-to-one relationship. The other thing about it is that even when people realize they're being scammed, and I've had clients who this has happened to, they've been scammed. They know they're scammed. They've given away $10,000 to $100,000. And then when I try to convince them to do other things or not to engage with that scammer anymore, it's almost impossible for them not to do it. They don't realize that this is a professional scammer. The more they engage with them, the worse it's going to get.
3: As always, trying to keep us safe, FBI former special agent in charge, Rich Frankel, joining us on Northwest News Radio.
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13: This is a Bloomberg Money Minute. The Federal Reserve should cut interest rates to make homes more affordable. Those words from Vice President Vance at a White House press briefing Thursday. That adds to the pressure President Trump has placed on the central bank to cut borrowing costs. Fed Chair Kevin Warsh has hinted at the possibility of hiking rates to address persistently high inflation. Happening at 8:30 in the morning, the August jobs report. It will test the economy's resilience after payrolls unexpectedly fell in July. Economists expect about 60,000 new jobs were created. Stephen Burton has been sentenced to 6 years in prison for orchestrating a scam that cost investors almost $100 million. He pleaded guilty to wire fraud, conspiracy, and engaging in a money laundering scheme. The scam was based on wine bottles of rare vintages that never existed, with Burton claiming that the rare wines kept as collateral on loans included really high-priced ones. Stocks Thursday rose the most in a month. Matt Piper, Bloomberg Radio.
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2: Well, Karen, at last check, we had a pretty serious incident on southbound 405. How are we looking now?
7: Now only one center lane open on southbound 405 right before 520. It was a rollover crash trying to clear in your three left lanes. Two right lanes are blocked. As you move through, you're just stopped. Then going from right before Northeast 85th and Kirkland with the ride home behind it. Got a broken down vehicle now on your 90 eastbound on-ramp from Rainier Avenue, slowing traffic. Seattle south to Tukwila, 25 minutes on I-5. You're looking at 38 minutes north on I-5 Shoreline to Everett. And Shoreline south to Seattle, you're looking at 49 minutes. Southbound drivers, you're moving well. You have 38 minutes with the ride home, Auburn south to Puyallup, and still recovering from a crash in the south sound. Brad texted in from the backup a little over an hour because of it. Southbound I-5, Tacoma to Olympia. If you see a problem, you can text us, 206-421-1000. When it's safe to do so, in the Northwest News Radio Traffic Center, I'm Karen Trombley.
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3: Weather forecast. We do have some clouds tonight, but otherwise partly sunny for Friday and a high near 68. Saturday will start with clouds, but then partly sunny and a high near 69. And as that weekend goes on, we have got mostly sunny skies on Sunday and Monday, Labor Day. Highs both days in the low 70s. Right now, we are looking at showers here and there in Olympia and 61 degrees. Tacoma was 67, Kent was 66, and here in Seattle, mostly cloudy and 66.
2: Well, the Huskies are losing an assistant coach on the court. Northwest News Radio's Zach Wildfang brings us the latest.
14: UW men's basketball assistant coach Quincy Pondexter's leaving Montlake for his first head coaching opportunity. Pondexter's taking over as head coach of the Windy City Bulls. That's the Chicago Bulls NBA G League affiliate. A defining moment in Mariners history now has a permanent home at T-Mobile Park.
16: Today, the Mariners proudly dedicate our new Legacy Plaza that remembers our historic 2001 season and honors those impacted by the tragic events from September 11th, 2001.
14: That Legacy Plaza, located just inside the center field gate. At the center of the plaza is the 2001 statue featuring Mike Cameron and Mark McLemore raising an American flag following Seattle's American League West Championship in September of 2001. The moment came just 8 days after the September 11th attacks when Major League Baseball resumed play following a seven-day suspension. Cameron and McLemore will throw out the first pitch at tonight's game just before 7 as the Mariners take on the Athletics. A new era has officially begun for the Seattle Seahawks. The Kosla family has completed its purchase of the team from the estate of longtime owner Paul Allen. The deal is valued at $9.6 billion. That's the most expensive sale in NFL history. The team also announced a list of co-owners today who will be joining the Kosla family. The list does not include Wick Grousbeck or Aditya Mittal, who had been in the running to buy the team and who were reportedly offered a chance to buy a minority stake from the Koslas. From the sports desk, I'm Zach Wildfang.
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2: 4:51 here at Northwest News Radio. I'm Aaron Reich, along with Marina Rockinger. An elementary school principal resigns after two students were reportedly locked in a room to calm down after misbehaving. The Tacoma News Tribune reports Connie Halverson Tran voluntarily resigned as principal of Ording Elementary School effective August 31st.
3: Earlier this year, police investigated allegations that staff repeatedly locked a 9-year-old and an 11-year-old in a room called a calming space when they were agitated. Staff monitored them through a window in the room's door. When police interviewed a behavioral technician, she told them that Halverson Tran had instructed her to lock the 9-year-old boy in the room whenever he needed to calm down. An investigation says an assistant principal locked the 11-year-old in the room after he threatened to leave the school. A third-party investigation is ongoing.
2: Burien police credit proactive police work for taking a large amount of drugs off the street. It started when Burien officers decided to check an area known to be a problem after hours. Spotting two men, the officers approached the men and discovered one of them had two felony warrants with a combined bail of $300,000. Deputies then searched the man and found a large amount of methamphetamine and fentanyl and arrested him.
3: There is no end in sight with the war in Iran, as the number of U.S. service members who have been wounded in the conflict is now up to 767. ABC News also has learned that some service members are also getting their deployment extended. We get more from ABC's Luis Martinez.
4: What we do know is that the 82nd Airborne, which was one of the units that was sent early on towards the region, that yes, they will be extended at least through the next March. Now, that means that a time frame of almost about a year or so that they've been on the ground. And it kind of indicates that, yes, we are going to see a continued open-ended U.S. military presence there in the Middle East as the war with Iran drags on.
2: Vice President Vance defended data centers at a White House press briefing today, saying the administration has made it easier to put power back into the grid.
5: If you're going to build a data center, you have to feed power back into the grid as opposed to taking power out. The political backlash over data centers, a very large chunk of it, is that people associate data centers with my power bills are going to go up.
2: Vance said President Trump made it easier for people to put power back into the grid as opposed to taking it out. Trump has loosened regulations to enable more nuclear energy facilities. It's 4:53.
6: It's time to find out what's on the screen. I'm Zach Wildfang. Top Gear is coming back to television. The BBC confirmed the long-running car show will return after being off the air since 2022. The show was put on hold after former host Freddie Flintoff suffered serious facial and rib injuries in a crash while filming. The original Top Gear launched in 1977 and became one of the BBC's biggest international hits. Speaking of motorsports, Prime Video is developing a new documentary series following Formula One driver Lando Norris. It'll give fans a closer look at his life and career both on and off the track. The series is slated to be released next year. A biopic about Ozzy Osbourne is moving forward with his son Jack Osbourne, promising the movie will be a straightforward story for the fans rather than an artsy, esoteric film. Jack says the script is finished and the family's now looking for a director with the goal of telling Ozzy's story in a way that honors his life, career, and fans. That's what's on the screen on Northwest News Radio.
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2: How are we looking out there, Karen?
7: two center lanes. That's all that's open southbound 405 right before 520. It's a rollover crash in your two left lanes. Multiple vehicles in your right lanes with a crash. You're solid from northeast 85th. Got a broken down vehicle slowing traffic on your 90 eastbound on-ramp from Rainier Avenue. In the south sound, a cleanup of a crash slowing you down southbound I-5 near JBLM on your right shoulder. A little over an hour, Tacoma south to Olympia. In the Northwest News Radio Traffic Center, I'm Karen Trombley.
3: Weather forecast for our holiday weekend for Friday, partly sunny and a high near 68. Mostly cloudy Friday night, but then back to partly sunny on Saturday and a high near 69. Now, for Sunday and Labor Day both, we're looking at mostly sunny skies and highs in the low 70s. Currently, around here right now, we do have 68 and mostly cloudy in Bremerton, 67 in Tacoma, and right here in Seattle, 66 degrees.
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19: From ABC News, I'm Dave Packer. The judge in the Lindsey Clancy murder trial sending the jury home for the day after 36 hours of deliberations over 6 days. Twice already, the jury has said it can't agree if the Massachusetts mother is criminally responsible for killing her three children or if she was suffering from postpartum psychosis. Defense attorney Kevin Reddington claims one juror is refusing to follow the law that says a defendant must be proved guilty beyond a reasonable doubt. ABC's Aaron Katursky at the courthouse.
20: The judge is expected to question that one holdout juror before the jury begins deliberation.